0: Malachi Coleman incomplete along the left hash mark inside the 25-yard line. Second and 10 from the 30.
1: That's the case. I mean, that is as easy a pitch and catch. It's first down, and you know everybody's going to be saying, oh, run the football. You want to, you're going to have to be able to throw the football, too, and that was the case there. That is, you had some good motion. Really, it almost looked the way the O-line came flying off. That was, I think, a run play that Colton saw wide open and deservedly was. He just missed the throw.
0: Second down and 10 for the Western Illinois 30. Double wide to the left. Usama back in at running back. Joseph will give it to him. Sama off the left side. Yeah. They've got him boxed in, and Abu Sama driven back. Izzy Dobbins, senior linebacker, leads the charge. It's a loss of one at the 31-yard line now of Western Illinois. Third down and 11 for Wisconsin.
1: Just not a very good job on the backside of covering guys up. You're letting linebackers run through. And for as good as a start as we've saw with this offensive line in this run game, Western Illinois, they have mixed some things up. They've done some run stunts. That was not the case there. That was just not a ton of movement. Linebackers running free and not giving Sama any chance to get going.
0: So here we go, another third and long. This time third and 11. Dupree in at running back. Three receivers to the right. Receiver screen, high pass, and it's tipped up incomplete. Intended for Tyrell Henry. That ball hanging up there a bit. Braden Harper unable to close from his cornerback position. So a couple of misfires on this series, and the Badgers will send Gavin Lahm. You mentioned Sunday, he does have a big leg, and this will be a 49-yard try. Left middle, if you will. A couple of yards inside the left hash marks. James Rowe, transfer from Toledo, will snap. Sean West, punter extraordinaire, will hold. And Gavin Lahm with a 49-yard field goal attempt. Snap, placement, kick in the air from Long. Lahm, plenty of distance, and it is good. Gavin Lahm, now 4-for-4 in field goals these first two games, including 2-for-2 tonight. And it's a 17-point lead again for Wisconsin. 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This is Badger football from Learfield.
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0: Scoring drive brought to you by your local Wisconsin Ford dealers. 10 plays, 37 yards, took 4 minutes, leading to the Gavin Lahm 49-yard field goal. And with that made field goal, it's another $1,000 donation from Steinhoffels to Special Spaces Wisconsin. 20-3, the Badgers lead Western Illinois with 12:48 left in the first half. Austin Jackson, Anderson, Josh Robinson are deep. Here's Lahm on the run-up, and the kick is away. Hits it high, hits it deep. It will not be returned. Touchback, Leathernecks start at their 25-yard line as we check in again with Patrick.
7: Guys, last season Wisconsin tied for 134th in the NCAA, dead last with just 6 turnovers forced, 1 fumble, 5 interceptions. So it was a big focus of the offseason. As defensive coordinator Mike Tressel explains, the spring was used to focus on, quote, opportunity awareness, and then the fall was to work on the violent hands and the triggers to get the ball out. So far, we have not seen one through 2 games. In fact, Wisconsin's last turnover came in the Washington game here when Mesa Posa got the sack strip that set up the game-winning touchdown. I'm trying to speak it into existence for this defense to force a turnover here.
0: Here we go. Kennedy McGill remains in there at quarterback. And here's a toss right side. Robinson across the 25-yard line up near the 30. On a gain of 5, Avery Knight, I beg your pardon. Avery Knight, junior out of Chandler, Arizona. Tosh, you're pretty good at predicting that. You got a feeling on this?
1: I would hope so. Let's get him in a 3rd and long, and I think so. But we're seeing a lot of different variation in the run game here. That was an old school. He tossed that ball 5 or 6 yards flat down the line of scrimmage and did a nice job of blocking out on the perimeter and picked up a quick 5 on first down.
0: 20-3 Wisconsin. We're not quite 3 minutes into the second quarter. Knight remains in there at running back. 2 receivers to the left, 1 to the right. Eric Johnson in the slot, motions right, reading it, keeping it as McGill off the right edge across the 30-yard line, driven down by Dylan Johnson, defensive lineman, as well as linebacker Cooper Catalano. They'll mark at the 34 of the Leathernecks, where it's 3rd down and 1.
1: Another good job by a defensive lineman that time. Johnson, again, that's the 2nd time we've called his name on that, of just getting down the line of scrimmage, kind of holding off his block. Matt Young, really good job also of coming down from his safety spot and filling in here. But another, this is where Western Illinois wants to be, 3rd, 1 and 2 here they're at.
0: At 3rd and 1 at their own 34-yard line. Eric Johnson, slot left, motions to the formation. Here's the handoff, Avery Knight, and he'll squeeze through some traffic and get the first down across the 35 to the 36-yard line. Not a ton there, but making the most of it is Avery Knight, and a fresh set of downs for the Leathernecks. Thomas Heiberger in the linebacking core right now as Posa comes out. Heiberger there with Cooper Catalano. To Nigel Cooper, getting some reps, transfer out of Appalachian State. He's on the defensive line for the Badgers. At the 36-yard line, Western Illinois, 1st and 10, empty backfield. McGill to throw, shoots it right, and that goes through some traffic, and that's caught by Cam Williams, the receiver, across the 40 to the 43-yard line. Junior out of Louisville, Kentucky. Western missing one of its better receivers tonight, Christian Anaya, with 9 grabs in the first 2 games, but appears to be unavailable here tonight for the Leathernecks. Gain of 7, 2nd and 3.
1: They ran the slant, and they needed to get that out of their hands quick because Nick Clayton just whooped the left tackle immediately on an inside move and drilled the QB, but stood in the pocket, made the throw, and picked up 7.
0: From the 43-yard line, Western Illinois territory. 2nd down and 3. 3 receivers left, 1 on the right. Shotgun snap, McGill. He's going to pull it and run it. 45 to the 50. Kennedy McGill inside the 45. Matt Young is there for Wisconsin, along with Cairo Skanes. A couple of safeties in there. 1st down, Leathernecks at the Badger 40.
1: We've seen that. This is the 2nd time they've tried to do that. They're letting their offensive tackles are trying to cut and give some space. And that time, give their offensive line credit. Did a good job of covering it up. Wisconsin dropped into a zone. Gave a lot of room there for him to be able to go pick up that 1st down.
0: 9:35 left in the half. 20-3 Wisconsin. But Western Illinois getting some rhythm offensively these last couple of possessions. Field goal drive earlier on, and now back into Wisconsin territory. Here's a toss to the right. Avery Knight to the 40, 35 outside the numbers, 30 to the 25. Forced out of bounds by Young. They will place at the 25-yard line at a gain of 15. 1st and 10, Leathernecks.
1: That's too easy there. And what happens? You have a running quarterback, and you have a lot of reads. If you're playing on the edge, you have to kind of squeeze down. And what Western Illinois is doing is utilizing that to their advantage. They're bringing a wideout in to kind of crack, and it gives a wide open space there. And they're literally, not just a regular toss. They are tossing it 5 or 6 yards laterally and picking up some good gains.
0: 3 receivers tied left, 1 to the right. Line of scrimmage of Wisconsin, 25-yard line. Eric Johnson, the receiver, motions left to right. Shotgun snap, McGill. Pressure coming from Bryce West. McGill works away from it, 25 to the 20-yard line. Forced to the boundary by Tyrese Fearbury. off the edge, and another five-yard run for Kennedy McGill, who now has 52 rushing yards on his 10th attempt, and a man is down for Western Illinois. Still in the legion of their line.
1: Rolled up on.
0: Line.
1: Mm. Yeah, he got rolled up on that. Wisconsin brought pressure off of the left side of Western Illinois' offensive line, and Gil just said, you know what, we're just, instead of trying to force feed, take it out to the right.
0: We'll take a break. Menards is a proud partner of Wisconsin Athletics and reminds everyone to save big money on all your home improvement needs at Menards. From the Rail Transport Broadcast Booth, 8:42 left in the half. Wisconsin 20, Western Illinois 3. This is Badger Football from Learfield.
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0: 8 minutes, 42 seconds left in the first half. 20-3, Wisconsin leads Western Illinois. Jake Wood introduced to this Camp Randall Stadium crowd, the veteran of the game. As impressive a human being as you will ever meet. Patrick, you got a little more on Jake.
7: Yeah, nice moment there. Misty Jackson is tonight's veteran of the game, and instead of just Wisconsin Athletics presenting her with that honor, Jake Wood was here to do that, a veteran himself who served in Afghanistan and Iraq after his Badger playing career, and then of course he co-founded Team Rubicon, which uses the skills of military veterans to respond to natural disasters around the world.
0: As we get back to play, a handoff, Hassan Jackson Anderson trying the right side. Matt Young on the stop at the 20-yard line. No gain on the play. Be a third down and 5. Yeah, Jake, a Badgers offensive lineman, wrote a book, came out a few years ago, Once a Warrior. And just give a taste of what he went through in his tours in combat. Just a great, great guy. It is third down and 5 for Western Illinois, I should say, at the Wisconsin 20-yard line. Two receivers left, one on the right. Ball at the 20-yard line, Wisconsin territory at the right hash. Western Illinois going to the north end zone where the students reside. Here's a handoff, Avery Knight trying the right side of the line, looking to push the pile, pushing, pushing. Progress stopped at the 17 of Wisconsin, 2 yards short of the stick. It'll be 4th and 2 near the halfway point now of the second quarter.
1: Hammond Russell and Big Perk in there, kind of holding that point of attack, not letting too much go. And Mason Posa back in the game. He's out there competing, and now it'll be an interesting decision here. You're down 17. You're in, inside that red area, and it's a 4th and 2. Be curious what Western Illinois decides to do. I go for it if I'm them.
0: Why not? Not
1: even thinking about it, but we'll see what their thought is. It's like Fear Bree got a little shook up after that play.
0: Yeah, that was the break. It was not a team timeout. Tyrese Fear Bree over on the sideline.
1: He's had a nice start to the game.
0: He has. So here we go. 4th down and 2 for the 17 of Wisconsin. Double wide to the left. Avery Knight, the running back. Kennedy McGill, the quarterback. Knight motions out to the left. McGill's going to run it himself, and he will get the first down inside the 15 to the 14-yard line of Wisconsin. Sebastian Cheeks on the stop. First and 10 Leathernecks at the Wisconsin 14.
1: Yeah, that was a designed quarterback, and he did a really nice job of kind of staying patient. It is a little bit of penetration. Big Perk got pushed in that backfield, but he stuck with it, just found enough of a crease, put his head down, and burrowed his way across to pick up that first down.
0: 6:48 left in the half, 20-3 Wisconsin. Good possession continues here for the Leathernecks. They come out double wide to the left. Avery Knight, the running back. Jacob Kanya, slot left, motions to the right. McGill gets the snap. Badgers bring him four. McGill looking, floats it left side. End zone. It is caught, but incomplete. Well out of bounds anyway. Intended for the tight end, David Hargrove. And the coverage provided by John Kamara, the linebacker, a transfer from Kansas. Second and 10, Western at the Wisconsin 14.
1: Yeah, Kamara did a really good job of using the boundary as another defender and kind of forcing that. The throw, that would have had to have been one whale of a catch. He would have had to have been Stretch Armstrong to be able to pull that in. That throw way out of bounds.
0: Trips to the left. For the 14 of Wisconsin, second down and 10. McGill running it off the right side. Runs into Nolan Vills, who drives him to the ground at the 11-yard line. Vills out of Prairie du Sac, Wisconsion, getting in there in the interior of the Badgers' defensive line. Third down and 7, Western Illinois at the Badgers' 11.
1: Good job by Vills of kind of separating off of that block in the interior of Western Illinois, getting off on it. But quarterback, give him some credit. He's done a really nice job of staying patient and taking what this defense has given him. These are hard yards that he's getting, but he is working hard, burrowing that shoulder down and picking up a couple extra yards on contact.
0: Play clock is at 8. McGill gets into the line of scrimmage. Receivers bunch to the left. Knight, the running back, to the right of McGill. Back to throw. Cheeks pressuring. And McGill able to slip through that and get to the 10-yard line. And that's it. Gain of a yard. Well, Sebastian Cheeks was thinking strip sack there for a second, but good work by McGill to at least possess the ball and get a little bit out of it. Fourth down, and on comes a field goal team for Western Illinois.
1: Yeah, if I'm Western Illinois, I'm not putting tight ends blocking Sebastian Cheeks. Uh-huh. He is causing a lot of problems, and he just beat his guy right around the corner. Nice job of just being able to pick up a couple yards and not get strapped.
0: Ronan Culkin will attempt a 27-yard field goal. Here's the snap, and the kick is away, and the kick is good. Second field goal for Culkin tonight. We'll take a break. 4:59 left in the first half. Wisconsin 20, Western Illinois 6. Back in 1 minute. This is Badger Football from Learfield.
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0: Western Illinois with a 14-play, 65-yard drive that took a little more than half a quarter, leading to a field goal from 27 yards away. It's 20-6, Wisconsin leading Western Illinois. Last two Leathernecks drives have netted them 135 yards. They've got some rhythm here offensively.
1: They're doing a heck of a lot, and I think they're winning this quarter, obviously. Wisconsin on the offensive side of the football, making too many mistakes, penalties, a couple of easy pitch and catches that were not executed, and you have to give Western Illinois a lot of credit. That was a heck of a, that was no trick of them all. 14 plays, 65 yards. McGill has done a really good job of finding his spots running the football. They're putting some pressure on the perimeter of this defense, and I would say I'm very surprised by seeing Western Illinois be able to move the football. It's one thing if you get a play here or there. These last two drives have been way too efficient and I'd like to see the University of Wisconsin figure some things out here, get back to being more aggressive like we saw the first couple of drives that Western had.
0: And Wisconsin's last couple of possessions, nothing to write
1: sloppy.
0: Home about. Yeah, 161 total yards for the Badgers, 144 for Western Illinois. 20-6 Wisconsin.
1: They take those two touches away from Sama, and this has been a not, I guess to put it as nice as I can, not very effective offensively outside of those two carries.
0: Ray Palmer, Darion Dupree are deep. Ronan Calkins set to kick off. Badgers going left to right, north to south. Here in quarter number two, kick is away. Palmer drifting back. About 4 yards deep, coming out. Goal line 5 to the 10, right side 15. Palmer busting off a tackler. 25-30, 35-40. Nate Palmer near the midfield stripe. Kind of wondered about that decision. Looked like he might get stopped inside the 20-yard line. Then he just bulldozes over a guy and gets a big-time return up to the 40. Let's see where they mark it here. Up to the 40, they keep walking it back now to the 42-yard line of Wisconsin. So that's where they'll begin. First and 10, officially a 42-yard return.
1: Yeah, that reminds me of when you see a guy gunning a three from like 40 feet, and you're like, what are you doing? And all of a sudden, he's based 4 yards deep in the end zone. He takes it out and does a nice job of breaking that initial tackle and get great field position here for Wisconsin.
0: Abu Sama, the running back in the pistol. Joseph looking, floats it left. That is caught by Chris Brooks, and he gets popped to the turf by Braden Hapter, the quarterback. Left side of the 48-yard line, the far side, on a gain of 6, second down and 4.
1: Easy pitch and catch, and I know I want to see some, you know, imposing ourselves up front physically and start dominating the football game, but Western Illinois is bringing a lot of guys. They're going to start shooting. Their linebackers are shooting the gap. You're going to have easy pitches and catches. You have to be able to connect on them. That was a nice throw and catch to Brooks.
0: Malachi Coleman wide to the left. Shamar Rigby to the right. Sama remains the running back. Line of scrimmage, the Badger 48-yard line. Joseph back to throw. Winds it up. Taking a shot down the middle of the field for Coleman. Broken up. Flag down. Incomplete. Malachi Coleman. Oh, and he tried to, started to raise up and then just staggered back to the turf. As a Coleman very clearly shaken up. A penalty marker, a pass interference call coming up here against Western Illinois.
14: Automatic first down.
1: It definitely looked like P.I. It was just a post route and double covered. Safety does a pretty nice job. Did he intercept that ball? He did.
0: He
1: one arm
0: picked
1: that thing off.
0: Oh, my goodness.
1: That is a whale of a catch.
0: But wiped out by a defensive pass interference. My goodness. That was Braden Hapner coming up with that. That was incredible.
1: Hey, thank you. That was an unbelievable. To see that catch, one arm, snatched it. What a play. That didn't count.
0: From the 37-yard line, first and 10, Western Illinois territory. Here's Abu Sama trying the right side, and he gets drilled by the cornerback Tyshawn Griffin. At the 35-yard line of the Leathernecks, gain of 2. We have 3:48 left in the half, 20-6 Wisconsin.
1: I was wondering, I saw Western Illinois' entire coaching staff. It was the excitement of the interception. I thought maybe they were mad about the flag, which I think, I'm not going to say anything else.
0: Yeah, once I saw the flags, I was looking to see if Coleman somehow came up with it.
1: Yep.
0: That was one of the best plays you'll ever see that didn't count. Ball at the 35 of Western Illinois, second down and 8. Colton Joseph throwing, and again the pass off target. One of Jacob Harris. Nick Reineke, the linebacker, with the coverage incomplete. Again, not a great toss from Colton Joseph. It's 3rd and 8 Wisconsin at the Western Illinois 35-yard line.
1: Too many just easy pitch and catch. And again, man, it's, everything's easy from up here, but that is as easy of a nice protection, and he's very fortunate. Harris did a good job of coming back to that football way behind him. That ball could have been intercepted, so Harris did a good job of almost breaking that up in his attempt to catch it.
0: 3rd down and 8. Tyrell Henry, slot left, motions right. They want a jet sweep. Hit behind the line of scrimmage. Sheds the tackle inside the 35-yard line. And able to get a little bit out of it, and that was about it. James Lee Jean Lewis, defensive lineman, over there to make the play at the right at the 33-yard line. So it'll be a 4th down and 6 for Wisconsin, and another field goal try coming up for Gavin Lahm. And this will be a 51-yard attempt at the right hash mark.
1: got to get on these linebackers. Dobbins just shot through, unblocked. Nobody got a hold of him, and fortunate they even were able to spin out of that initial tackle.
0: James Rowe will snap. Sean West will

0: touchdown and then the nice run to set up the other field, but they stopped him. And now it's been really unfortunate. We just have not been able to make the easy plays that should set you up in a position to go get six. And instead, errant throws and, you know, penalties put yourself behind the chains. And you're scrambling. And unfortunately, your kicker has been hitting some bombs to keep the score three scores.
1: Scoring drive brought to you by your local Wisconsin Ford dealers. Five plays, 25 yards. Took 2 minutes and 25 seconds. Gavin Lahm with the 51-yard field goal. On to kick off with his team up 23-6. 2:30 left in the first half. The kick is away, and it will sail into the end zone for the touchback as we check in again with Patrick.
2: He talked about the underwhelming offense here. The time of possession is 18 minutes for Western Illinois, 9.5 for Wisconsin. Part of that is because Wisconsin's having trouble on third down, but it's because they're in third and long frequently. Just 1 of 4 on fourth down, but here are their scenarios. 3rd and 11, 3rd and 13, 3rd and 11, 3rd and 8.
1: Yeah. And Tosh, you said, yeah, it doesn't matter who you're playing. You don't want that.
0: Well, you can't do that, and that's where you. And it's not as if it's a lot of self-imposed penalties and easy catch and throws that you're just not completing, and that puts you in a position every defense wants to be in.
1: From the 25-yard line of Western Illinois, 1st and 10, hand off Jackson Anderson, working the right side. Mason Posa comes up to greet him across the 25 to the 27-yard line. And a timeout taken by Wisconsin. Second charge timeout for the Badgers. 2:23 left in this second quarter. So the Badgers still have one timeout available plus the two-minute timeout. Badgers lead 23-6.
0: I like that timeout there. I think Luke Fickell, for as excited as he was to start this game, I'm sure there's some things he's pretty irritated about. And Western Illinois has got to be looking at it. And this sounds crazy. Down 17, they're thinking, all right, this game is kind of, you know, if our special teams hadn't made these big mistakes, whatever it would be, you want to get this football. You want to go and you want to give your team a chance here to go down and get some more points here and get this lead up. I think Western Illinois have been more than happy. They definitely would have ran that clock down to the 2 minute and been content punting it away here, getting off the field down 17. Wisconsin wanting to get that ball back, get some more points.
1: Empty backfield, Western Illinois. Three receivers come out to the left, two on the right. Now Hassan Jackson Anderson loops in motion to left. Kennedy McGill, quarterback run off the right side. Michael Garner drags him down. Penalty marker down at the 33-yard line to the far side.
0: A little horse collar,
1: I think. Yeah, I think so.
0: Same play, draw, they cut the defensive end, same thing.
3: Horse collar tackle, defense number 51, 15-yard will be added to the end of the run, automatic first down.
0: There goes that plan.
1: Yeah, so another mistake here for Wisconsin.
0: Yeah, just a lot of sloppiness. I think sometimes you get out to that lead and things are going, and it doesn't take a lot from a mentality standpoint. You can slip a little bit and you start giving guys a little bit of breath and some life. Always be careful.
1: Clock running now, 2:12 left in the first half, 23-6 Wisconsin. 1st and 10 Leathernecks at their own 48-yard line. Two receivers left, one on the right. McGill back to throw. Badgers rushing for Fearbree in hot pursuit. McGill will throw it up and away, incomplete. Tyrese Fearbree, who was shaken up a little earlier in this quarter, showed everybody that he's just fine. 2nd and 10 Western Illinois with 1:59 left in the half, so there's your two-minute timeout. We'll keep it here. We have satisfied our break commitments. Western at its own 48, 2nd and 10.
0: Just a really good, strong bull rush there by Fearbree. And again, Wisconsin brought some pressure off of the right side of Western Illinois' offensive line. They did a pretty good job. Their back picked up our corner coming on that blitz. But Fearbree, one-on-one with that right tackle, bowled his man right back in into the quarterback's lap, forced him to kind of get outside of that pocket and throw it away to live be a 2nd and 10.
1: By the way, with that Gavin Lahm 51-yard field goal, that's another $1,000 donation from Steinhoffels to Special Spaces Wisconsin. Let's tell you about that. For each field goal the Badgers make this season, Steinhoffels will be donating that $1,000 to Special Spaces Wisconsin to create dream bedrooms for children battling cancer all across Wisconsin. Steinhoffels, born and bred in Wisconsin, just like the Badgers. One of, I guess you could say, many early season questions we have had about this Badgers team. Gavin Lahm, kickoff specialist. We've talked about the leg strength, but it's the first time at this level he has been asked to kick field goals. And So far, he's batting 1,000.
0: Been on it, and our friends at Steinhoffels are happy.

0: special spaces. That I think you watch camp, and I think everybody was a little bit. And give Lam a lot of credit. He's stuck with it. He has been an incredible weapon so far. Obviously, this game, you're looking at some disappointment with finishing drives. But Lam is adding points to continue to, you know, build on this lead. So you're always disappointed as a coach if you're leaning on your kicker too much. And I think tonight is one of those nights where you're going to look at this first half and you're going to say whatever this score is going to be at the half, Lam is making his kicks, but you don't want to be settling for red zone field goals and then obviously a 51-yarder. You want to make them, but you don't want to be attempting.
1: The Badgers have run just 19 plays tonight. Bruce Sano was good for 72 yards and a score on the first touch. He has but 5 carries in the first half. Second and 10, Western Illinois, its own 48-yard line. 2 receivers out to the right, 1 to the left. 159 left in the half, 23-6 Wisconsin. Kennedy McGill takes a stab, hands it into the line across midfield and pushing down to the 48 of Wisconsin. Passing Jackson Anderson. Close up off the stack as well as Cooper Catalano. And under the 48 of the Badgers, it is 3rd down and 6 for the Leathernecks.
0: Cooper did a good job there kind of staying out of the weeds there. The Western Illinois did a lot of double teaming there, trying to cover the line of scrimmage up, got up on Posa, and got a little bit of push here to make this 3rd down a little more manageable.
1: A minute and a half left in the half. All at the 48 of Wisconsin on 3rd down, shotgun snap. Kennedy McGill chased backside by Cheeks, and throwing it away again is Kennedy McGill. And Sebastian Cheeks providing a little heat here in this second quarter. 4th down and 6 for Western Illinois at the Wisconsin 48, and on comes Luke Dragomiller to punt.
0: Yeah, what they're doing, Western Illinois, is they're trying to just, they saw the same film everybody else with Sebastian Cheeks. That quick twitch off the edge, they're trying to cut him, and that means the ball needs to come out of your hand, and when it doesn't, McGill sees that, recognizes it, and wisely rolls away from him, gets the ball, throws it out of bounds.
1: Tyrell Henry is deep. Badgers get pressure, and Danitz almost got it again. Kick is away. It'll hit inside the 5 and dribbles into the end zone for the touchback. Liam Danitz, who blocked the punt on Sunday, almost got another one. So the Badgers, with one timeout remaining, will begin at the 20-yard line. A minute 13 left in the half, 23-6, Wisconsin.
0: Well, every punt now is just an adventure, and Wisconsin on the punt block, or whatever they are running, they have been very effective in these first game and a half of really, even when they're not getting it, putting a lot of pressure on these punters to force that kick, and they're... instead of being able to take your time and cough in corner or west it or however you want to put it from last week, you force that punter to speed up his process a little bit. And helps you with the field position if Wisconsin, with a minute 13, wants to go down here and get some points.
1: Let's see how the Badgers play this. They'll go empty at the moment in the backfield. Darion Dupree, one of 3 receivers out to the left with Dupree wide. 2 on the right. Off the Badgers' 20-yard line, and the snap to Joseph. Pressure up the middle, a throw right seam, and it is incomplete. Across the 30-yard line, again, tight coverage. Romulus, the safety, trying to sell an interception, not getting that. Pass was intended for Tyrell Henry. It's 2nd and 10 for the Badgers at their own 20.
0: There's some things I don't like what I'm seeing, both in the run game and throughout the pass game, with just unblocked guys coming through and some miscommunication on the protections. And that time there, a middle linebacker just came through. Nobody picked him up. Colton did a good job of getting rid of the football. Fortunately, that ball hit the turf.
1: Tyrell Henry motions left to right for the Badgers' 20-yard line. 2nd and 10. Snap to Joseph. Throws to the right. That's caught across the 25-yard line. Tyrell Henry forced to the boundary by Don Paul Key, cornerback. And that is a gain of 7. Make it 6 to the 26 of Wisconsin. 3rd down and 4 with 105 left in the half.
0: Again, bringing pressure. Colton does a nice job of seeing it, recognizing it, and getting it out of his hand quick so that you're not in that 3rd and 8, 3rd and 9. Now you're in the 3rd and 5, a little bit more manageable.
1: Joseph 6 out of 12 through the air in this first half. Darion Dupree, the running back. To the right of Joseph on 3rd down and 4. Joseph takes, looking left, throwing left. That is caught by Tyrell Henry across the 30-yard line. A little juke move up to the 35 and a first down for the Badgers. That'll stop the clock to move the sticks. 57 seconds left of the break.
0: Really needed that. Good protection there. Colton stood in the pocket, delivered the ball right to the chest and allowed him to make those moves to pick up the first down.
1: Clock running, 55 seconds left in the half. Two receivers right, one on the left. Knee-high shotgun snap. Oh, dangerous boy. Pass. Incomplete, intended for Tyrell Henry. Chance Harrison out of the secondary, jumping the route, jumping the pass. And thinking pick six, and it's a second and 10 for the Badgers at their 35-yard line.
0: It's a good thing he airmailed that ball. Had he made that throw where he wanted to, really read that route well, and he airmailed it over Henry, and if he hadn't, that would have been trouble.
1: Tyrell Henry, Shamar Rigby out to the left. Chris Brooks to the right. Josh Harris tied in, wing on the left side from the Badgers' 35-yard line. Joseph takes, looking, pressured, jumps it off, caught by Harris. Jacob Harris across the 40-yard line and up to the 42. Gain of 7, third down and 3, clock running, 37 seconds left in the half.
0: Just a three-man rush and way too much pressure with a three-man rush there.
1: On third down, here's the handoff. Darion Dupree fighting for the first down. I'm not sure. Might have been stopped short. Joe Edwards, the linebacker, among the Leathernecks in there. Clock is still running.
0: He's short.
1: He is short. It's fourth down and inches. We are down to 10 seconds left in the first half. And I think here, maybe you take a timeout with three. Exactly. Take it exactly what you said. And the Badgers take the timeout with 2 seconds left in the half. Western Illinois was headed to the locker room. The fans were booing. But they're going to take a shot here. That's what you do with the ball just shy of the 45-yard line. 2 seconds left in the half. So the Badgers use their final timeout.
0: And that, you know, I'm not going to give advice to Western Illinois, but that's a case where there's 15 seconds. You take that timeout, force them to punt. You don't let Wisconsin dictate in that position. That's a faux pas, and hopefully Wisconsin's able to take advantage of it. We've seen crazy stuff now, and this is a ball. Colton, get this ball in the end zone, and your athletes, let's see if you can go make a play.
2: Patrick, they're going to do a Hail Mary here without probably their tallest target, Malachi Coleman, who got shaken up earlier, is in the locker room right now. He's questionable return for this game with an upper body injury, but he's certainly not going to be in there in this play. And he's 6'4", 6'5". He would have been a nice target here on a jump ball in the end zone.
0: This is always the old, what do you do here? And I know, you know, I've played with a young man that was pretty good at throwing Hail Marys. The teams at the end, he was so good, they started blitzing him. I don't anticipate Western Illinois doing that, but they'll probably take a timeout, and maybe they'll change their mind.
1: I played with a couple quarterbacks who were pretty good at the deep ball, right?
0: Yeah.
1: Timeout taken by Western Illinois. They reset the clock. They put 5 seconds on it. 23-6 Wisconsin, 5 seconds left in the first half.
0: We don't want that. A little home cooking. Keep that at two. Now all of a sudden, now I think maybe we do blitz and try to, you know, force something. So, again, on the flip side of this, if we're in this position at some point and an opposing team has the ball, you always want to force their hand. You don't want to let them dictate around midfield what they're going to do. You want to say no. If you're going to do it, there's going to be some punishment for it. Now, granted, this is fourth and an inch or fourth, but still, you want to make it so that there's at least a thought process in how you want to manage the end of a half.
1: How many Hail Marys did Aaron Rodgers have? There was multiple.
0: At least three three more than I have hole-in-ones. I know that.
1: Eugene Hilton out to the left. Shamar Rigby, Chris Brooks, Tyrell Henry to the right. And 45 of Wisconsin, fourth down, Joseph back to throw, looking, has time, now throws deep, and it is incomplete, almost picked off, well overthrown, intended for Henry. Zorion Bonner had it bounce off his chest, and the first half has come to an end. Well, it started in electrifying fashion for the Badgers, and big plays in the early moments of the game, and not much since. But the Badgers go into the locker room leading 23-6. We're at halftime at Camp Randall. Wisconsin 23, Western Illinois 6. 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Insure carefully, dream fearlessly. Back in a couple of minutes. This is Badger football from Learfield.
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0: I'm Mike Heller at Camp Randall Stadium. Our American Family Insurance halftime report now underway. Wisconsin leads 23-6 at the half. It was a fast start for Wisconsin. They led it 17-0 with 7:54 to play in the first. Since then, it's a relatively even game. It's 6-6 since Wisconsin led in the first 7-plus minutes, or a little bit less than 7 minutes of the game. Abu Sama had a 72-yard rushing touchdown on Wisconsin's first play from scrimmage. And then you had a block punt picked up and returned into the end zone after Kevin Lum had had a 30-yard field goal. So it was 17-0 on that Van Dinter blocked punt and pickup for a touchdown. From the time it was 17-0, we're even. And you would argue that at least offensively, Western Illinois has had the better of it over Wisconsin in that time frame as well. You look at some of the game statistics here in the first half and the comparison in the team stats. First downs actually favor Western Illinois in the game right now. So there's some work to do. Wisconsin hasn't looked as good as I would have hoped they would. 9 first downs to 7 in favor of Western Illinois right now. Time of possession favoring the Leathernecks as well in this one. So you're going to need to find some answers, and maybe the fast start actually worked to their detriment a little bit, because now Western Illinois has been an even matchup since the first 7 minutes or so of the game. So the Badgers lead it 23-6 at the break. We'll continue. Our American Family Insurance Halftime Report continues in a moment. We'll check out some of the other scores from across the country. This is Badger Football from Learfield.
10: What follows is an important question from Milwaukee County Judge David Borowski.
11: Why is the Sheriff's Department handing laptops or iPads to defendants?
10: There's only one reason, and that's David Crowley. David Crowley gave tablets to every inmate in Milwaukee County, regardless of their crime. And what happened next? A domestic abuser used a county-issued tablet to contact and threaten his victim more than 1,500 times. A triple murder suspect used one to intimidate a witness. Another inmate accessed child pornography. And who signed off on the program? David Crowley. Not once. Twice. David Crowley even authorized the program again in 2025.
11: It's preposterous.
12: He's right. I'm Tom Tiffany, and as governor, I will protect victims and not give violent criminals the tools to harass them.
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7: 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Those two inside linebackers.
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6: This copyrighted broadcast is an exclusive presentation of Learfield under the broadcasting rights granted by the University of Wisconsin. Reuse of this presentation is prohibited without the expressed written consent of the university and Learfield. Announcers are provided by Learfield and approved by the university.
0: And back with you at Camp Randall Stadium. Wisconsin leads at the break. It is 23-6 in favor of the Badgers. This scoreboard update is presented by Ho-Chunk Gaming Madison and Ho-Chunk Gaming Wisconsin Dells, proud casino partners of UW Athletics. Let's go to the Big Ten. The game's going on right now. Nebraska leads Bowling Green 35-0 at the half. UCLA also at the half, and they're scoreless against San Diego State. Wisconsin will travel to UCLA in about a month's time. Number one, Ohio State on the road at fourth-ranked Texas. Buckeyes lead at 10-3, 5:42 to play in the second. And Iowa State at Kinnick Stadium, Iowa, is 21st ranked. Iowa State leads 10-7, 2 minutes left in the first half there. Earlier today, Minnesota was beaten at home by Mississippi State, 38-13. Duke won in Champaign against the Fighting Illini, 31-27. Fifth-ranked Indiana all over Howard, 55-0. It's been a year and a half, almost two full calendar years since Indiana lost a football game. Oregon lost. They're sixth ranked in the country. Played at Oklahoma State and lost 39-31. 11th ranked Oklahoma goes on the road to Michigan, and the Wolverines win it with a fourth quarter interception that set up a short field and a touchdown, and they win it 17-10. The Wolverines are 2-0. They're unranked, but probably back into the top 25 next week. 16th ranked Penn State. Wisconsin will play there in 2 weeks. Penn State beat Temple 27-9 on the road. Number 19, Washington survived against Utah State. 16-14, the final there. Wake Forest went into West Lafayette, beat Purdue in two overtimes, 38-36. Michigan State will be here 3 weeks from today. Michigan State beat Eastern Michigan 35-7. Eastern Michigan comes here next week. Maryland beat UConn 38-14. And last night, Rutgers falls to 0-2 with a loss 28-21 at Boston College. Our American Family Insurance Halftime Report continues in a moment. 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
23: My name is Erica, and my son, Kaysen, is a patient at Shriners Children. My oldest called me and said, Kaysen got burnt. I said, how bad is it? He wouldn't answer me. Before we could see Kaysen, the trauma doctor came in and said, he needs to go to Shriners.
24: To survive a burn injury and to return to life unafraid and full of joy and be who you're supposed to be is what we strive to deliver to our patients. His injury was a big injury and I think a testament to the care that we provide. He's fully functional. He's riding his dirt bike, doing all of the things that you would want him to do. I can't think of another system that has the impact on pediatric patients that Shriners Children's does.
25: I wouldn't do anything else.
26: We're just so thankful that Kaysen is still here because things can change in the blink of an eye.
23: Go online right now to loveshriners.org.
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0: Camp Randall Stadium, it's halftime. Wisconsin leads 23-6. The score might be a little misleading because after the first 7 minutes or so, Western Illinois has played Wisconsin even to a 6-6 game. Billy Schmid, host of our Badger postgame show on the Badgers Radio Network, joins me. Your impressions in what you've seen in the first 30.
27: Well, and I think you summed it up pretty well. After Western Illinois spotted Wisconsin 17 points, the game has been relatively even, if not slanted a little bit more towards the Leathernecks. Since then, they've faced 2nd and 10, Mike, twice.
0: Yeah.
27: And in a 11-play drive, there's a 2nd and 5, 2nd and 3, 2nd and 5, 2nd and 4, where it's way too much on first down to never get a team into 3rd and long. Conversely, so Patrick hit it on the head late into the 2nd quarter. The Badgers have been living in this 2nd quarter in 3rd and long, yes, because they're not getting positive plays on first down. Sounds simple, but errant throws and just mistakes in the on the ground in the blocking game, I think, has led to most.
0: Yeah, and the running game is not there, which belies the numbers, because Abu Sama had 103 yards on his first two touches. He's got 101 at the halftime on 5 carries, so they're not clearing the line of scrimmage.
27: And I think he needs to be a little bit more decisive. I think there's been some lack of decisive decision-making by the offensive linemen getting up to the second level. Tausch mentioned it. You got to be aggressive in that you can make the cut seemingly for the running back, make it a little clearer for him, and I think they can open some things up in the second half. Make no mistake about it, the difference in talent is clear. One side playing really, really hard, and that's Western Illinois after the 17-0 loss.
0: And Wisconsin's defense, to the point you've been making, they have played at 2nd and 5 and 2nd and 4, so they're getting good production on first down, and Wisconsin is not. I know that's what you've been saying, but that's something that this defense has to be better at, and the Wisconsin offense also has to flip that.
27: And you have to be able to answer the call. You saw it. Coaches will say, you set the standard, you messed up, you showed us that you can do it. The front seven looked so good against the run early last Sunday. Now you got to be able to match that, because so far, at least for the last 15, 20 minutes, Mike, Western Illinois' offensive line has controlled that line of scrimmage.
0: Colton Joseph and his play so far has been uneven. He's gotten away with a couple of bad throws and has also seemed to be throwing at spots that it doesn't seem to be ideal.
27: A bit jumpy, yeah. and that's not to be expected for somebody that's played as much ball as he has, right? Now, big environment, big night, want to show out for the home fans. But you got to play within yourself, and I think that's what they're telling him right now in the locker room.
1: Well, what are you looking for as we get the second half underway?
27: Physicality. We saw it last week at its best level in the first 30 minutes. I think we've seen it at times. I want to see more Sebastian Cheeks rushing because I could watch that all day long. Special teams on the field for Western Illinois, a good thing for the Badgers. But physicality is where you set the difference and set the standard. You got to be able to do that early on here in the second half.
1: All right, that's Billy Schmidt. You'll hear him on the postgame show after everything is all said and done here tonight on the Badger Football Radio Network. At the break, it is Wisconsin 23, Western Illinois 6. 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Insure carefully, dream fearlessly. Matt and Mark return with a look at some of the first half stats in just a moment. I'm Mike Heller. This is Badger Football from Learfield.
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12: Notable numbers, Abu Sama, 5 carries for 101 yards, but you peel back a couple layers there. He had 103 yards in his first 2 carries. But since then, only the 3 totes, and for minus a couple, but he had a 72-yard touchdown run to start the game, followed that up with a 31-yard run, and since then, the few carries he has had, he has been bottled up. Kennedy McGill, the quarterback, leads Western Illinois in rushing, 13 carries for 65 yards. McGill, 4 out of 8 through the air for 43 yards. Colton Joseph, 8 of 16 for 81 yards. Big plays for the Badgers, that touchdown run from Abu Sama. And then Carson Van Dinser with a blocked punt. He scooped it up at the 3, took it in from there. And really, after the early possessions for Wisconsin, not much is happening. 195 yards of offense for the Badgers, 156 for Western Illinois. 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
0: Matt, if you would have told me after the first two runs by Sama that the differential would be 1 yard rushing at the half,
12: yeah,
0: I would have told you you're nuts.
12: Uh-huh.
0: And then you look at the time of possession, it's 19 to 10. It's, I guess, basically 20 to 10. And so, you know, it's great. We're up 17. I would hope and anticipate that this second half is going to look a lot better than what the first half was.
12: Western Illinois will get the first possession. Hassan Jackson Anderson and Josh Robinson are deep for the Leathernecks. Gavin Lom, very good first half, very good start to this season. Field goals of 30, 49, and 51 yards. Senior from Kakana. And this kick to start the second half in the air. Not returnable. A touchback. And we're underway in the second half as we send it down to Patrick.
7: The halftime message remained the same as pregame. This is about attitude and physicality. We need to learn how this team, if they can play 60 minutes. And Luke Fickell needs to learn that too. He said last week when Wisconsin was outscored 28-3 in the second half against Notre Dame, they missed one tackle in the first half defensively. They missed eight tackles on the opening drive of the second half. So I think everybody, myself, Luke, everybody in this building wants to see if this team can respond coming out of halftime and play a full 60 minutes. One injury update, Malachi Coleman will not return. He is out for the rest of the game with that upper body injury.
12: He was hurt on a pass interference penalty. It was a hard landing from Malachi. So here's Western Illinois from its own 25-yard line, going right to left, south to north. First play for scrimmage. One pump. Kennedy McGill throws it deep down the right side as Kanye at the 40, 35, and down to the 30-yard line of Wisconsin. Jameer Scott runs him down, and Kanye is still down for Western Illinois after a big pass play to start the second half. Like a left leg issue for Jacob Kanye, a junior out of the state of Florida. And a big connection of 45 yards to begin the second half of play. But Kanye is in a lot of pain.
0: It looks like it is his ankle. It looked like he got rolled up as he got brought down to the ground. But that obviously is something, you know, you talk about halftime adjustments. You see kind of what you're going to expect from a coverage. That was a quick pump out to his right, got the guy to bite, and then a really nice throw and catch. And unfortunately for him, he gets tugged down here, and it looks like his ankle, hopefully he'll be all right. He's dipping around pretty good. But a big play. I was just going to say right before that play, this is where you need to get off the field here, three and out, to reassert some dominance in this football game. And instead, the exact opposite happens. A huge play, the biggest play of the game for Western Illinois.
12: And remember, the Leathernecks are without one receiver already tonight, Christian and Naya. So keep an eye out in terms of whether Jacob Kanye can come back. So here we go, Western Illinois at the Wisconsin 30, first and 10. And McGill back to throw. Pressure coming from Bryce West. Pass away, caught by Hassan Jackson Anderson. Inside the 30, wrapped up by Mason Posa at the 28-yard line. Bryce West, a nickel, the transfer from Ohio State, coming in on a blitz. They're able to get 3 yards out of it. They mark at the 27 of Wisconsin.
0: Really nice job there by McGill to stay in there. And a screen set up. I think guys are downfield. That was a well-executed play. They understood blitz was coming. West comes coming off the slot, stays in there long enough and able to pick up a couple yards.
12: Second down and 7. Two receivers left, one on the right. McGill takes one pump. Now throws the left side. Caught by Josh Robinson inside the 25, inside the 20-yard line. Forced to the boundary. Like Bryce West over there.
13: Josh Robinson.
12: And they will mark just inside the 21. It'll be a third down, less than a yard for Western Illinois.
0: Well, I'm not a genius when it comes to all this stuff, but I'll tell you, there obviously Western Illinois saw some things very aggressive at the line of scrimmage. That's the second time we've seen a pump in a almost like a stick-and-go type of route.
12: Two receivers right, one on the left, third down and one. Western Illinois ball at the 21-yard line, Wisconsin territory. Austin Jackson Anderson is the running back. And McGill gives it to Jackson Anderson, gets the first down, twisted to the turf at the 19-yard line of Wisconsin. Matt Young on the stop for the Badgers, and it's a first and 10 for the Leathernecks.
0: Just does it up there, covering up cheeks, and Matt Young comes flying down again, but not before Western Illinois can move the chains again and finding its rhythm again on offense here, possessing the football. Pretty good start to the half here.
12: Robinson and Jackson Anderson in the backfield. McGill, they want to reverse, bending right to left. They go inside the 20-yard line. Israel Geraldo is wrapped up and taken out of bounds inside the 15-yard line, down to the 12. Mason Posa is still down.
0: He's been banged up and, you know, out here just gutting it out this afternoon. This is a case there. They tackled him to the ground, but he ends up staying on Robinson's body and wisely popped back up and picked up another 4 or 5 yards before any part of his body went to the ground.
12: Marvin Burks ended up making the tackle as we'll take a commercial break from the Rail Transport broadcast booth. 12:37 left of the third quarter. Wisconsin 23, Western Illinois 6. This is Badger football from Learfield.
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12: 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Mason Posa is favoring his right leg. They've been looking at him here the last couple of minutes. We have 12:37 left in the third quarter. It's 23-6 Wisconsin. Western Illinois with a scoring threat. Second and three at the Wisconsin 12.
0: And, you know, I think coming into it, we knew that he was a little bit beat up, and he's got the little sleeve on his knee, so that always is something to watch for. And he's only has one tackle, and we saw last week with what Posa, you're always expecting a lot more. So he's fighting through some things, and we'll see if he's able to get back out there.
12: Two receivers left, one on the right. Austin Jackson Anderson, the running back. Hidalgo, slot left, loops in motion to the right. One pump left, one pump right. Throws over the middle. Jarred loose, incomplete. Wanted the tight end at the 5-yard line, David Hargo. But Sebastian Cheeks, I believe, was there to break that up. Thomas Heiberger, beg your pardon.
0: Heiberger did a great job of meeting it at the football. There, again, you're really trying to get some misdirection, get those linebackers, and if Posa's out a little bit, There's you fake left, and then you end up faking back right with the jet motion guy thrown there, and you try to sneak that tight end down the seam. Heiberger right there to bury him, not allowing him to catch that ball.
12: Empty backfield. Three receivers right, two on the left. Here's a swing pass right side, caught by Jackson Anderson at the 10-yard line. He needed the 9. He gets to the 8. Marvin Burke slowed him down. Got some help from Catalano. First down, goal to go. Western Illinois at the 8.
0: Simple swing pass, and then you just made some blocks out on the perimeter and were able to go pick up that first down. That was no pump. That was get the ball out quick, get up, and does a nice job of securing the perimeter. And he got vertical just enough to pick up that first down and now set themselves up in a first and goal situation.
12: John Kamara joining the linebacking core along with Cooper Catalano and Thomas Heiberger. Austin Jackson Anderson, the running back, to the right of the QB. Kennedy McGill takes a snap, straight run to the right for the quarterback, shoots it inside the 5, and McGill down to the 1. Heiberger brings him down. Second and goal, Western Illinois.
0: They're wearing us out. End up pulling the center again, and he's able to kick out Heiberger, and McGill goes vertical, gets up. Heiberger is able to come off the block, just getting him short of the end zone.
12: Second and goal. They're been bunched tight, and McGill can't get anything going, can't get any footing. Just a pile of humanity right at the line of scrimmage. Justice Boone getting in there for the Badgers. It is now third and goal, Western Illinois.
0: You do all this shotgun, read option, and then they try to go underneath center and try to quarterback sneak, and Wisconsin squeezed everybody over the center, and the guards got a lot of push, and there that play had no chance from the jump.
12: Ball about a yard and a half away, third and goal, double wide to the left. Jackson Anderson, the running back, and now a timeout taken by Western Illinois head coach Joe Davis, trying to get his team back into the game. It's 23-6 Wisconsin. And we will go ahead and take another break, it looks like. Before kickoff, there's one sign, it's game time. The mountains turn blue. Coors Light, mountain cold for the Wisconsin Badgers. From the Rail Transport Broadcast Booth, 10:38 left third quarter. Wisconsin 23, Western Illinois 6. This is Badger football from Learfield.
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12: 10 minutes, 38 seconds remaining in the third quarter, 23-6. Wisconsin leads Western Illinois. But the Leathernecks have a third and goal. They actually place the ball closer to the 2-yard line now. Ball at the right hash. Western Illinois moving to our left in the third quarter to the north end zone where the students are. Trips to the left. Jackson Anderson, the running back. Kennedy McGill, he has gone the distance for Western Illinois tonight, and he has been impressive. Here we go. And a snap to McGill. He'll keep it. A flip to the right into the end zone. Touchdown, Western Illinois, but a flag is down. penalty marker down on the play as they throw to another quarterback, Tanner Zelnowski, but it's all coming back. Wipe it out, penalty against the Leathernecks.
0: That'll drive you nuts as a coach. You design a really nice play where you fake that run, you got the read option, and let's see, I think they called it on their left guard, tugging his man down to the ground and not really even needed. That's where you don't need to do that. Got the penalty and wiped the points off the board. So very fortunate there from the Wisconsin side of the football.
12: So now it's third and goal at the 12. Massive penalty committed by Western Illinois. Two receivers right, two receivers left. Here's McGill back to throw, chased by Cheeks. McGill flushed to his right, runs to the 15, throws it over the middle, and it's tipped up, incomplete. About 3 yards deep in the end zone, they wanted Petey Tucker. And again, the Badgers get pressure on Kennedy McGill, and that helps force the incompletion. It's fourth and goal, and I think that was Cheeks applying the pressure.
0: Yeah, Cheeks made him rush out of the pocket, and then Fearbury came in and gave a little bit of a hit. Nice pursuit there by everybody involved. Got a shot on him, made him throw that ball short, and now forcing a field goal attempt. That very, very fortunate for Wisconsin here to keep him out of the end zone.
12: 30-yard try, right hash mark. Western Illinois trying to get within 14 here in the third period. Lines are down. And play is whistled just before the snap. So take away that kick.
19: Prior to the snap, delay of game. Offense, 5-yard penalty, fourth down.
12: They had one of their personnel late getting on the field, but he did get on the field with more than 10 seconds left on the play clock. But Western just out of sync. So, that'll cost him 5 yards. 10:27 left in the third quarter, 23-6 Wisconsin. Now with that mark, this may officially be a 34-yard drive. It's about 34 and a half yards away. Ball at the right hash as they line up again. There's the snap, ball is down, the kick is away, and it is good.
20: And the kick is good.
12: Ronan Culkin.
20: 34
12: connects.
20: Yards on the field goal.
12: And it's a 14-point game. It's an 11-play, 59-yard drive that took 4 minutes and 36 seconds. I tell you, Western has been putting together some impressive drives, to say the least. They have run 44 plays to 26 for Wisconsin. 23-9 the Badgers. 10:24 left in the third quarter.
0: A lot of times that's skewed. Obviously, you saw the big run early from Sama, then the second run, but this isn't probably as skewed as I would think. I give Western Illinois a ton of credit. After the blocked punt touchdown, I thought, all right, the onslaught is on. And they went down and put together a nice drive. Then they put another nice drive. And then this drive, very fortunate to get that holding call, the quarterback sneak that they lost the yard on. And so Western Illinois, this has not went as I anticipated up until this point. Now, I would hope you see this run game get back on track and give Sama some more chances to bust some long runs until Western Illinois shows that they can't do it.
12: So the Leathernecks kicking off again. Darion Dupree, Nate Palmer deep for Wisconsin. There's the kick in the air. Palmer waits for it. A yard deep, coming out right side to the 5. East of the 10. Palmer 15, 20. 25-yard line. Palmer up across the 30 and bangs his way near the 35-yard line. Justin Tucker, a linebacker down there in kick coverage for Western Illinois. I mentioned on that touchdown that was called back, it was a quarterback-to-quarterback throw. Tanner Zelnowski is getting some reps at receiver, unless they're sneaking in another number 9 on offense, which they don't have on their roster. Remember, they're down 2 receivers now in their rotation, with Christian Anaya and Jacob Kanya getting hurt on the first play from scrimmage in the third quarter. Badgers start at their 32, first and 10. Abu Sama, the running back. Pistol look for Wisconsin. Joseph gives it to Sama, trying to hit it off the right side. Drives up to the 35-yard line and gets popped there. Yeah, it has been a tough go for Sama. Not that he's had a lot of carries, but those first two went for 72 and 31 yards.
0: Well, the average keeps dipping, and there's been some times now he does the bounce. He bounced the ball outside, and he was able to outrun, obviously, for the long touchdown on the other one. I'd like to see him get vertical and go where the play is designed. That time, he bounced it again. He picked up 3 yards, but there was more there. Stay with where the play is designed. Don't bounce every play.
12: Ryan Jackson in it, running back now. And Joseph reads it, keeps it. Up the right hatch of the 40, cutting left, 45. Bolton Joseph takes it up to the 48-yard line. Zorian Bonner, the linebacker, with the tackle. First down, Wisconsin. Badgers at their 48-yard line. 9:20 left, third quarter. 23-9, Wisconsin.
0: That's what you want to see. And this is what I expected a lot of. Haywood over at right tackle does a nice job of washing his guy down. Colton makes the correct read, gets vertical, gets north and south, and picks up a first down on a nice run.
12: Shamar Rigby, Chris Brooks, tight to the left. Pistol formation continues. Brian Jackson, the running back. Joseph gives it to him and tries to hit the left side. And the 240-pounder gets across midfield to near the 49 of Western Illinois. Justin Buckner, sophomore linebacker, with the hit.
0: Yeah, it's tough. Running a different running back here. Yeah, you have to really hit that hole. And there's a patience level that you want. You want to let your blocks develop. But you also don't want, that was the case there, the defensive end from the backside was able to chase him down there, get him to the ground.
12: Second down and 7 from the Western Illinois 49-yard line. Eugene Hilton wide left, motions right. Joseph gives it to Jackson. Breaks to his right to the 45-yard line. Brian Jackson inside the 40, down to the 39-yard line. Christian Garrett, the safety, with the stop for Western Illinois. First down, Wisconsin.
0: That was a one cut and go, and he is able to press his landmark off to the left side. Sees that everything is kind of washing that way, put his foot in the ground, went back on the other side of the center, went vertical, was able to pick up that first down. Nice read, nice decision to go and not bounce it.
12: Jackson, the transfer from USC, stays in the game. Joseph gives it to him again. Running up the right hash, lowers the pads, gets a couple of yards to the 37, maybe the 36-yard line. They'll mark at the 37 of Western Illinois. Gain of 2, second down and 8. Halfway through the third quarter, 23-9, Wisconsin.
0: Yeah, Western Illinois is obviously, they made some adjustments after that first, first one or two carries that Sama had. They're really forcing Wisconsin to try and run the football outside. They stuck with it there. A lot of bodies, a lot of white jerseys in the middle of that defense.
12: Tyrell Henry, Shamar Rigby, double wide to the left. Chris Brooks, wing on the right side. Jackson remains the running back. Colton Joseph under his center now. Rigby motions right. Here's the give. Brian Jackson inside the 35 and falls forward to the 34. Cody Moss, freshman defensive lineman, out there to make contact. Third down and 5 for the Badgers at the Leathernecks 34-yard line.
0: Not a great job there at cutting off the backside of that run. It was blocked up pretty good up front, but you have to seal those edges, and when you have to cut a guy off, you can't let him beat you across your face. Our tight end allowed that little bit of leakage in that turn, what could have been a nice long run into 2 or 3 yards.
12: Darion Dupree in it, running back now to the right of Joseph. Shamar Rigby out wide to the right. Here's a handoff to Dupree. Off the left side, inside the 30-yard line. He needed the 29, and that looks to be about where they're going to mark this, maybe even the 28. It'll be a first down for Wisconsin.
0: Love that from Darion Dupree there. He just read it and went. He saw the little bit of hole, didn't want to bounce, just decided to go, and he saw his initial read, hit it, and was able to pick up the first down. Nice job on the left side of Wisconsin's offensive line, getting some good push there to give him 5 or 6 yards.
12: Eighth play of the drive coming up off the 28-yard line, Western Illinois territory. Dupree remains the running back. Colton Joseph under his center, Austin Kowecki. Pulls back, hands to Dupree, slips through, he's gone, 20, 10, 5, touchdown Wisconsin. Darion Dupree, 28-yard run, and the Badgers lead by 20.
0: That's how you answer the bell. You decided to just get back to running the football, being physical, And just a really nice job by Wisconsin's offensive line, getting guys washed down, getting up on the next level. Dupree sees the cut, is able to avoid one tackler, and from there, smooth sailing for the touchdown.
12: Darion Dupree. That long touchdown run last November against Illinois. This time he pops loose for a 28-yard scoring play as Gavin Lahm on to attempt the extra point. It is in the air, and it is good. Let's take a look at the scoring drive brought to you by your local Wisconsin Ford dealers. 8 plays, 68 yards. Took 4 minutes and 40 seconds. 8 plays all on the ground. For the Rail Transport broadcast booth, 5:39 left in the third quarter. Wisconsin 30, Western Illinois 9. This is Badger football from Learfield.
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2: Town for the Badgers that last possession. They now lead 30-9. 5:39 left in the third quarter. Devin Lahm will be set to kick off, and we'll check in with Patrick Hurd. In the meantime, fans catch a big win at Pottawatomie Casino Hotel. Hit the hottest slots, enjoy amazing bars and restaurants, and end the night in luxury. Pottawatomie, it's meant to be. Austin Jackson Anderson, Josh Robinson, deep for Western Illinois. And Lahm on the run up. Kick is away. Return chance if Jackson Anderson wants it at the 2, right side 5 to the 10 along the numbers 15-yard line. And we'll push the stack up across the 20-yard line. Still going. Still pushing. The rugby scrum as they send him out of bounds near the 25-yard line of the far side. Patrick, what do you have?
3: We said at halftime that Luke Fickell was looking for physicality and attitude. Well, that was an 8-play drive. All 8 plays were run. So there's your physicality. The attitude piece, when that O-line came back to the bench, there was anger in their faces. That's how I can best describe it. There was a puff in their chest a little bit that they knew they dominated that possession. But there was also anger, like, that is what Wisconsin football should be.
2: Josh, you've got to know Eric Mateos, new offensive line coach. A little old school to him, right?
4: He definitely has some old school to him. Sitting in some meetings that remind him of the old days with my old ball coach, Coach Huber.
2: I think I've asked you before, have you ever met an offensive lineman and an offensive line coach who's in a good mood?
4: No, and if they are, they want to be in a bad mood.
2: First down, here's a handoff. Robinson running left up to the 25-yard line. He gets sandwiched. Cooper Catalano over there. Bryce West as well. And a gain of just a couple of yards to the 26. Second down and 8.
4: That was a nice job there. Sebastian Cheeks pins down, and Cooper Catalano just runs through. But West does a fantastic job of holding contain and making sure that ball spills back inside.
2: Xavier Coleman, freshman receiver, out wide to the right, two receivers that way, one to the left of the 26-yard line, Western Illinois territory. Second down and 8. Kennedy McGill looks left, now rolls right, chased by Heiberger, hit as he throws, pass is caught. Catalano there right away. That was to Josh Robinson. He was driven back. Progress gets him to the 28-yard line of the far side, where it's third down and 6.
4: That you saw Heiberger and Catalano kind of dap each other up after, because they both did their jobs exactly how they were supposed to. Heiberger does a good job of flowing out, making him get rid of that football. Catalano in the right position to make that tackle right away. That is what tandems, that's what you're always looking for, playing into the rhythm of a defense, what you're trying to get done.
2: Western Illinois, 3 out of 10 on third down. It's third and 6 now for the Leathernecks 28-yard line. Two receivers to the left. Now Geraldo, one of them, motions to the right. Snap back to McGill. Looks, throws to the left. Caught by Bonner, twisting across the 35, up across the 40-yard line. He got away from Bryce West, and that will get him the first down at the 42-yard line, Western Illinois territory.
4: From up here, it looked like Bryce West, if he had kind of had his eyes up, I think could have intercepted that football.
2: Yeah.
4: But he was reading the route combination, and instead of trusting his read, I think he could have picked that ball. He ended up kind of staying back and waited for that route to develop. If he trusts his instincts there, I think he could have picked 6 that. He didn't, and Western Illinois gets the first down.
2: 3:30 left in the third quarter, 30-9 Wisconsin. Trips to the right, all up to 42 Leathernecks territory. Jacob Kanya back in there, motions to the formation. Here's the handoff. Josh Robinson up the left hash marks. It's near the 45-yard line, picking his way for about 3. Sebastian Cheeks up off the pile. Jacob Anderson, D lineman as well. Well, at the 45 of Western Illinois, second down and 7.
4: There, Wisconsin stemmed into its cub or bear front, where, again, they've done that a bunch. Kind of covering up the center and both guards and trying to force that ball outside. Western Illinois tried to run it inside, didn't have a ton of success.
2: Robinson stays in there at running back. Two receivers left, one on the right. All at the 45-yard line, Western Illinois territory. Second down, 7 yards to go.

0: Konya wide right, starts to motion to the formation. McGill looks, throws to the right, incomplete. That might have been tipped, intended for Konya. Eric Fletcher, the cornerback, over there defensively for Wisconsin. Transfer from Oklahoma State, which, by the way, got a big win over 6th-ranked Oregon today. Big day in Stillwater.
1: 39-burger they threw up,
0: yeah,
1: I think,
0: on that
1: mighty Oregon defense. Seeing a lot of pressure coming off the slot. West came on that. I don't know if he did end up tipping that football, but he definitely affected McGill's throwing lane there, getting his arms up, making it. He ended up sailing that ball over to their sideline. Nice job by West.
0: All right, here we go. 3rd and 7, Western Illinois at its own 45-yard line. 3 receivers right, 1 on the left. McGill gets the snap, throws to the right. That's caught across the 45-yard line. Geraldo gets banged down, shy of midfield and short of the first down. There's this Wisconsin defense trying to get off the field. It'll be a 4th and 3 for the Leathernecks. 3-plus change, ball just shy of the 49-yard line. See what Joe Davis does here with 2:10 left in the third quarter. 30-9 Wisconsin. He's leaving the offense out there. Western is hit on its 1 fourth down opportunity. And here's another one. 4th down and 3 and change. Ball just shy of the 49-yard line. Western Illinois territory. 3 receivers left, 2 on the right. Empty backfield. Snap to McGill. Looks, throws over the middle. Broken up. Incomplete. Thomas Heiberger breaks up the pass at the right seam, intended for Josh Robinson. And good work from Thomas Heiberger, and one of the first to greet him is Mason Posa, who was banged up earlier in the quarter.
1: That great job reading that slant route, and a lot of times you get extra handsy, especially on 4th down. He stays behind him in a good trail spot, doesn't make contact, gets that right arm out, able to knock it down, getting the ball back for Wisconsin.
0: We'll take a break from the Rail Transport broadcast booth. 1:49 left in the third. Wisconsin 30, Western Illinois 9. This is Badger football from Learfield.
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1: Gotta love the Build Me Up Buttercup. And then you got Jump Around Coming, Sweet Caroline. It's good. We started off the game with U2, so everything's back, baby.
0: Back to normal. 30-9, Wisconsin. Minute 49 left, third quarter. Badgers take over, 48-yard line, Western Illinois territory. Joseph off the play fake, back to throw, back pedals, flag down. Joseph dancing left, looking, throwing, a dart that is caught by Darion Dupree, leans out of bounds inside the 45, but I think we're going to have a holding penalty against Wisconsin.
1: I believe you're going to be correct on that.
6: Holding. Offense, number 71, 10-yard penalty, first down.
1: So just watching some of the film from the Notre Dame game, P.J. Wilkins did some nice things in the run game, but, you know, we talked about this last week, Matt, you know, moving from guard to tackle, there's just more space. And you have to kind of get to that understanding, you can't get beat inside. if you're going to get beat, you always want to get beat outside. And that was the case there again. PJ got beat inside and ended up reaching. And I always tell you, refs will say, just don't get beat. Don't let your feet get beat. If you can keep your feet in front, that time PJ wasn't able to do that. And the flag came flying out, an hour and a first and 20.
0: Back at the Wisconsin 42-yard line. And the handoff goes to Busama, and he gets hit right away, right behind the line of scrimmage. Cody Moss, the defensive lineman, freshman out of Rochester, Illinois, makes the play. So a loss of another yard at the 41-yard line of Wisconsin, second down and 21.
1: He did a nice job there. He ended up falling to his knees, and it looked like he ended up just kind of swiping with his right hand. He shot his gap. Western Illinois brought a bunch again there, and Wisconsin did not do a great job of picking that up. A little penetration, and now you're stuck here in a second and 21.
0: Eugene Hilton motions to the formation on the left side. Two receivers out to the right, out of the pistol, back to throw Joseph. Western trying to pressure right seam. Pass a little high, incomplete, intended for Tyrell Henry. Got his hands on it, but just couldn't pull it in inside the 40 of the Leathernecks. And it's now third and 21 for the Badgers at their own 41-yard line.
1: A really difficult throw there. Basically just a fly route into the seam, and you have a safety coming over. You have a corner coming back in their coverage. And I actually liked where that throw is. It seemed a little bit high, but you have to put that in position so he can defend himself and try to come down with the football. Hit him in the hands. It would have been a heck of a tough catch, but I don't mind that ball placement by Joseph.
0: Jake Kruger, the safety, was there in coverage on third down and 21 for the Badgers at their own 41-yard line. Joseph with a look over to the Wisconsin sideline. Play clock at two and a timeout taken. Again, that look over coming as the play clock was winding down. 45 seconds left in the third quarter. We'll keep it here. 30-9, Wisconsin. Some housekeeping, by the way. I mentioned Thomas Heiberger making that last defensive play for the Badgers, and the first guy out on the field to greet him was Mason Posa, who was banged up earlier this quarter. He is technically still available in this game. Whether we see him, we'll find out together. Mace is one of those guys who just might put himself
1: back
0: in.
1: Yeah, he's not going to.
0: Yeah.
1: That's one of those you got to take the helmet away from him. You would hope that you could give him a minute. He played his tail off last week.
0: He did.
1: And, you know, probably a little bit beat up, and he's gotten it out today, giving his best effort. But if we can, this would be nice where he'd go down, get another score, and get some guys off the field here, because you got a meaty part of schedule coming up here. You want to get guys that are banged up, maybe a little bit of a blow.
0: Jacob Harris, the tight end, motions right to left. For the Wisconsin 41-yard line, third and 21. Joseph back to throw, pressure coming. Joseph throws to the right, caught at midfield by Eugene Hilton, and he gets whipped to the ground by Don Paul Keith, the cornerback, at the 50. So it's fourth down and 12. With half a minute left in the third quarter, the Badgers do not need to snap it here. Game clock 4 seconds ahead of the play clock, so we'll see how they play this with Wisconsin ahead by 21 points.
1: I think you'd run this down, get a little jump around to get it moving, and that's where I think you have to be smart. Third and 20 plus, the last thing you want to do is breathe life back into Western Illinois, take the play, get rid of it, punt it away.
0: Yeah, they're going to punt it away here. This will be the final play of the third quarter. Joel Salient is deep, and the ball checks up because that's what Sean West does. The long snapper takes care of it. James Rowe, and another nice approach shot from Sean West.
1: Where's the golf swing?
0: Come on, man.
1: Sean, let's go. You pin that in there, let it rip, man. Get that brand built up.
0: We are through three quarters in Madison. 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After three, Wisconsin 30, Western Illinois 9. This is Badger football from Learfield.
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0: Oh, Booth rocking pretty good here.
1: Really nice. Let's give the student section a little shout-out. That place is did a great job filling that thing in a lot earlier than
0: really
1: in
0: have.
1: The past. So kudos to the, as they're all exiting, but hey, the students, fantastic effort tonight.
0: From the 11-yard line, first and 10. Here's McGill. Reads, keeps, off the left side, across the 15, dives up across the 20-yard line, up to the 21. The linebacker, Cooper Catalano, on the stop. This Kennedy McGill is going to be a problem in the Ohio Valley Conference. He's been a problem tonight.
1: He has given us all kinds of issues. He's over 80 yards rushing now on the night, and he's done a really good job of kind of controlling the tempo of this football game, picking up first downs and being able to run the football.
0: 30-9 Wisconsin. We begin the fourth quarter. First and 10 Leathernecks are on 31-yard line. Here's a toss, a long one out to the left, and Avery Knight gets yanked down inside the 20-yard line. They'll mark at the 19. That was Thomas Heiberger over there to make the play. Man out of Sioux Falls, South Dakota. Started three games last year. Battled a lot of injuries early in his career. Fought through all of that. Now here he is helping his defense.
1: Heiberger, great job of fighting off that block. We've seen that now probably three or four different times. That long toss out, trying to get out in space. Heiberger fought off that little crack block, made a nice play.
0: Second and 12, Western Illinois at its own 19-yard line. Shotgun snap, McGill looking to throw. Pressured by Garner, drops it off left side. Israel Geraldo across the 25-yard line. Fights his way to about the 28. And getting help from his buddies, trying to push that stack a little bit. Maybe up to the 29. It'll be a third down and short coming up for Western Illinois.
1: Getting rid of the ball quick, and Heiberger kind of that hurt up here watching him. His back bend backwards. He missed that tackle. He got up front, but good pursuit there. Young comes in there trying to get him down, and the Wisconsin pursuit tonight has been pretty good.
0: Not quite 2 minutes gone by, fourth quarter, 30-9 Wisconsin. It's third down and two for the Leathernecks at their 29-yard line. Avery Knights is the running back. Two receivers right, one on the left. Jacob Kanya, wide left, loops to the right. McGill hands off to Knight, trying the left side, gets the edge. The 30, flag down to the 35-yard line goes Knight. Forced to the boundary by Thomas Heiberger. And let's see if this is coming back.
1: Oh, I think it is. It's definitely in the area of a hold. And anytime you're bouncing the football outside on that after on a short yardage, typically something's up, but I'm guessing that's what this call is.
2: Two fouls in the play, both by the offense. Holding, number 15, that penalty's declined. Holding, number 63, that 10-yard penalty being forced to the previous spot. Third down.
0: They always accept it on the O-line.
1: I was just going to say, let the wide out get the... I'm not here to... I mean, come on, if it's between the two, how many times... Let's let the wide receiver or tight end take that, but... Two holds, that the ball, a lot of time. Anytime plays take that long to develop, typically you're going to see some of that, and especially when the ball gets bounced out to the edge like happened right there.
0: So now it's third and 12, Western Illinois, at its own 19-yard line. And here's McGill rolling to his right, throwing, caught across the 20, the 25-yard line. Eric Johnson driven out of bounds by Cooper Catalano at the 27 of the near side. It'll be a fourth down and four. We mentioned that the last penalty against Western Illinois, I hate to bring his name up in this case, James Durand, but I said before the game, he was a Badger for a couple of years, part of Luke Fickell's first recruiting class here, made the move to Western Illinois, was a fixture in the offensive line, played wherever. They rave about him and what he's brought with leadership and production, so good for him. He's found a home down at Western Illinois. Here's the punt team out. Pressure on again. The kick away. And here's Tyrell Henry. He'll signal for the fair catch at the 30-yard line. I'll tell you, the Badgers have got a ton of pressure. These punt return units in the first couple of weeks.
1: Make sure we get that back to you before any punt, man. Crazy stuff is happening on our punt block.
0: We'll take a break. 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
0: 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Wisconsin leading Western Illinois. Badgers take over at their 30-yard line. Ryan Jackson back in there at running back. Mentioned a transfer from USC. Wisconsin tried to recruit him the first time around, but he gets here now after being with the Trojans. And Joseph under his center takes the snap. He'll give to Jackson. Going straight ahead across the 30-yard line. Drives up to the 33 and then gets shoved back. Justin Buckner, the linebacker, getting in there with plenty of help. Izzy Dobbins as well. Gain of 3, second down and 7.
1: I like that. Styles Blackman not letting anybody give any grief to his tailback after the play, making sure to get there, clean that thing up. Not letting anybody get any cheap late hits on his guys.
0: Well, Blake Cherry was getting some turns, but Blackman has started each of the first two games, getting a good amount of reps here tonight is Styles Blackman. Out of the pistol on second down and 7. Joseph with a play fake, rolls to his right, throws to Jacob Harris, the tight end, and he gets chopped down right away by Azarian Bonner behind the line of scrimmage. Ball at the 32-yard line of Wisconsin, a loss of 1. And it's 3rd down and 8.
1: Yeah, it looked as if for a second there, Chris Brooks, who was coming in the slot, was running basically right down the hash. And I thought maybe we had a look at it. That was kind of a predetermined, let's get the ball out of our hands, keep the clock churning, and trying to pick up first downs. I think there was potential there for a big play right down the hash.
0: Brooks out to the right. Tyrell Henry, Eugene Hilton to the left. 3rd and 8 for the Badgers at their 32-yard line. Going right to left here in the fourth quarter. Out of the gun, knee-high snap, Joseph. He reads, he keeps, 35, room to the 40. And Joseph goes down across the 40 to the 42-yard line. And Colton Joseph a little slow to get up. He did a nice job of protecting himself, I thought. He went down, but it was a pretty good collision.
1: Yeah, not the kind of hits we're looking to see it, but Jackson there did a really nice job of being his lead blocker. Wisconsin's O-line did a pretty good job of at least washing some guys down to the right. Good read by Colton. I'd like to see him get down a little bit quicker, but I also competitive. You want to pick up that first down. He maybe took a shot that we didn't like seeing.
0: Ball at the 42 of Wisconsin, 1st and 10, 2 receivers right. Eugene Hilton out to the left. And they fake the jet sweep. Here's Joseph again across the 45-yard line. Slips through a crease, gets to the 47. On a gain of 6. So we're seeing Colton use his feet. It's a gain of 6, 2nd down and 4.
1: He is really smooth, and I think he obviously a ton of success last year where, at Old Dominion, second running the football. Last week, Notre Dame with their speed, I thought, limited what Colton could do. That was just a really good read, and you could tell he is going to be a problem this season. As long as he could stay healthy, running the football and what he's able to do with his feet, he is going to be a weapon.
0: Darion Dupree, the running back now, behind Joseph. Chris Brooks motions to the formation. Hilton out to the left. Joseph hands off to Dupree. off the right side across midfield into Western Illinois territory down to the 47-yard line. But there's a penalty marker on the play. And this will be an illegal formation here against Wisconsin.
1: You know how you get a win, and I think unless this game, I'm not jinxing anything, you're going to find a win. But coaches, I think, like when you win a football game, and there has been way too much sloppiness tonight, and that's not what you want to see. But those are things you want to be able to go coach back up. And whether it's a couple of holding penalties or obviously some motion, some issues, a lot of things for the Wisconsin Badgers, especially on the offensive side of the ball, to clean up.
0: Justin Buckner still down, needs some attention. Does the Western Illinois linebacker, and while they do that, we will take another break here in Madison. Wisconsin Athletics is proud to recognize the official products of Camp Randall Stadium: Clements Brats and Hot Dogs, Old Dutch Potato Chips, and Pepsi. On Wisconsin, 8:50 remaining. Wisconsin 30, Western Illinois 9. 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
0: It's 50 seconds remaining in Madison, 30-9. Wisconsin leads Western Illinois. Badgers have a 2nd and 10 at their 42-yard line. Abu Sama back in there at running back. It's Colton Joseph. Gets the snap, hands to Sama off the right side, trying to get outside across the 45-yard line, and is whipped out of bounds across the 45 to the 46 of the far side. Christian Garrett makes the play over by the Western Illinois sideline, though, Mark, at the 46, where it will be a 3rd down and about 6 for the Badgers.
1: You just see his talent. Sama is so good laterally. He's got speed. He's everything you're looking for. It's a matter of kind of piecing everything together, utilizing that ability to bounce it, but also making sure that you're doing what's being asked.
0: Empty backfield for Wisconsin. 3 come out to the left, 2 on the right for the 46-yard line, Wisconsin territory. Joseph back to throw. Western Illinois bringing 3. Joseph looking, dancing to his left. Still on the run. Throws to the left for Rigby. High, hard pass incomplete just across midfield. There's Orion Bonner on the coverage. And it'll be 4th down for the Badgers. And we'll see Sean West on the punt again.
1: Yeah, so we're 4 of 11 now on 3rd down. A lot of that isn't. Patrick had illustrated that earlier. Too many long down and distance. This was a case there. Good protection up front. Just nobody open, and Colton Joseph is able to roll out and at least give an attempt, but sailed that throw.
0: Jacob Kanya on to receive as the punt from West. This turns over, and West hits it inside the five, and it dribbles into the end zone for the touchback. Didn't quite check up the way it usually does.
1: I was almost super disappointed when that doesn't happen now. And I'm looking for golf swings. I'm looking for everything, and that one went into the end zone. But you know, he has been fantastic since he took over last season. And it's been a real weapon. And special teams, so important to what we're trying to do here. And you could definitely say a lot of positive things, both in the kicking game, punting game, and obviously our punt block is must-watch TV right now.
0: It really is. Carson Van Dinter blocking a punt and then scooping and scoring from 3 yards away.
1: I'm going to make a call. I think we're going to get a turnover for a tutter. I think at some point in this drive, let's get one here.
0: All right, sounds good to me. Yeah. Ball 20-yard line, first and 10. McGill back to throw. Chased by Chase, got away. McGill running to his right. Chased by Poyser, got away. Across the 20-yard line and is tapped out of bounds at the 22-yard line of the near side by Taylor Schaefer, getting some turns now. Transfer from Iowa Central Community College, but he's from Sturgeon Bay, Wisconsin. He comes home. Gain of about 3, second down and 7.
1: That's a hotbed up there in Sturgeon Bay.
0: Oh, yeah.
1: Johnson's, Casey, Robach, and got a lot of talent that's come out of the old Door County area, come down here and made a big impact in the University of Wisconsin football program.
0: You mentioned Van Dinter, the Iowa State transfer. He's from Kaukauna. Two receivers left, one on the right. The snap to McGill. Back to throw. Badgers trying to bring a little bit of heat. Poyser closing, as is Cheeks. And Sebastian Cheeks will make the stop. But McGill able to squeeze a couple of yards up across the 25-yard line to the 26, where it's third down and 4.
1: You have to be impressed with McGill. He's getting taking a lot of hits. They're asking him to run it. He's able to avoid some rush. And Sebastian Cheeks and Fearbury have been all over him on straight dropbacks. They're trying to help their O-line as much as they can with rolling pockets. He is going to be a sore young man tomorrow, but he is putting it up. 18 carries tonight for 88 yards. He's thrown it 21 times, completing 62%. He's had a decent night.
0: Two receivers right. Eric Johnson, one of them, motions to the formation. McGill to throw to the right. Johnson bobbles, incomplete. Making sure was Carson Van Dinter. Out of the secondary, getting in there to help break it up. And it's 4th and 4, Western Illinois from its own 26-yard line. And on comes the punt team for the Leathernecks with 6 minutes and 23 seconds to play.
1: That was a really good throw by McGill. That ball should be caught, and they should have another first down. So, you know, Wisconsin does close and gets the ball out and is forced to the punt. But McGill, he couldn't be more impressed. He is really put himself in a good light tonight in this ball game.
0: Luke Dragomiller on to punts. And the snap, and then the pressure more moderate. Kick in the air. Tyrell Henry lets it in. Big bounce for Western Illinois. Inside the 20-yard line it goes, and it will be killed near the 15. So the Badgers take over deep in their own territory with 6:12 left in the game. We will take a break. On the go, and if you want to stay connected to live college sports from anywhere in the country, just download the free Varsity Network app. Available on Apple and Android. 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Don't miss a moment. 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Wisconsin 30, Western Illinois 9. 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
0: Spotlight tonight's Best of the Game brought to you by Old Dominion Freight Line. Old Dominion Freight Line works hard to be the best of the game and is proud to support those striving to be the best in theirs. Carson Van Dinter with that first quarter punt block that he scooped and scored on. Huge play in that first quarter when the Badgers broke it open early. So now, first and 10. As Colton Joseph stays in there at quarterback for the Badgers. Darion Dupree, the running back. Two receivers left, one on the right. Pistol formation from the 16-yard line. There's Joseph, back to throw, looking. Backside pressure, heaves it left side. Caught by Tyrell Henry, 45-50. 45, juke move inside of the 40. Henry still left, 35-yard line, and pulled down inside the 35. They'll mark at the 33-yard line of Western Illinois.
1: Really good job by Colton Joseph. There's pressure coming off of the left tackle, and he was able to step up and make a really good throw to Henry, and a nice job after catch after he delivered that football on a little out route. Nice throw, nice catch. Really good pocket presence there by Colton.
0: 5:35 remaining. Badgers up 21 and looking for more. Shamar Rigby, Chris Brooks out to the right. Darion Dupree, the running back. Brooks motioning to the left. And out of the pistol, Joseph. Play fake. Whips it to the right. Caught by Brooks inside the 30. Breaks a tackle down the 20 to the 10. 5. Touchdown, Wisconsin. Chris Brooks from 33 yards away. One of the veterans on this team. Fifth-year senior out of St. Louis. And he gets into the end zone.
1: Great job by Chris Brooks of just getting, catching that football. Good throw by Colton that he could go right to it. And a great job by Rigby of blocking and locking it up. Anytime there's a big play on the perimeter on a quick throw, how did the rest of your receiver group block? Locking his guy up, that allowed Brooks to go and put a nail in this coffin for tonight's football game.
0: 36-9, Wisconsin is Gavin Lahm for the PAT. And a line drive is no good. Yank this one to the left. So with 5:14 to play, it's 36-9, Wisconsin. We'll take another break back in 1 minute. This is Badger football from Learfield.
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0: Gavin Lahm kicks off. Received at the 10-yard line, up the right side, Hassan Jackson Anderson across the 15, gets wrapped up shy of the 20-yard line. Matthew Traynor down there, Liam Danitz, Mason Lane in kick coverage. Let's go downstairs to Patrick.
17: We talked about Jake Wood being here. Another very impressive former Badger is here that I just ran into, Don Davey. He of the four-time academic All-American, Don Davey. I was talking to him. I said, you in here for the Ironman this weekend? He said, yep, already did it this morning. He ran the half Ironman, competed in it, I should say, finished in just under 6 hours. He's done 12 full Ironmans, and today he completed his third half Ironman and then had enough energy to come to the game.
1: He's slacking. Well, he's slacking. He's going from a full to a half. I know he's had hips and everything else replaced. Kudos to Don, man. What a legend.
0: At the 18-yard line, first and 10. Kaysen Carswell in at quarterback, throws to the left, and it's caught at the 28-yard line. Petey Tucker is there on the catch, and right at the first down marker. Yeah, Don Davey, a terrific player. Barry was able to coach him for a year in 1990. As Patrick said, Don, a four-time academic All-American, former Packer, as well as a Jacksonville Jaguar. And another one of the all-time good ones.
1: One of the legends, no doubt. Everybody in the Alvarez era, we all know Don was one of those trailblazers.
0: Israel Geraldo in motion, right to left, hand off Jackson Anderson, and he gets popped pretty good by Nick Clayton at the 30-yard line. Gain of two, second down and eight. 36-9, Wisconsin with 4:24 left in the game.
1: I think Herbie'd probably be the guy out of this group that would probably be most likely to do the triathlon, huh?
0: Well, I know I would be the least likely.
1: No, I'd
0: maybe
1: be least.
0: I'd be right there. Well,
1: I'd be least.
0: You and I the other day were, at practice, and, Luke Fickle's wife, Amy, is doing the stadium steps again, going up and down. I think she's challenged us to. I want to pass.
1: I'll pass on that, too. Now, I am going to go try, there's a lot of construction going on.
0: Uh-huh.
1: I'm going to go check out that crane. I think I could make a crane climb. If the crane is so willing, I think I might do that.
0: I was just going to ask you about that. There's an injured player here for Western Illinois, and gets up, and he appears to be okay. Dorian Arweis. Yeah, we're talking with Jeannie Cullen a couple days ago. Of course, Cullen doing such great work with the construction with the Kellner Family Athletic Center. But she, I thought you had a thing with heights, but she. It sounds like you want to accept that challenge.
1: I think I am going to do that. Yeah, I don't know if it's a crazy idea. I always love if you want to get after Jeannie a little bit, just say, hey, when's that next phase of this project going to be done? But I know we've all been in the Kellner Family Athletic Center, and it is absolutely beautiful. Great job. And what a wonderful first part to that complex.
0: Yeah, it really is. It came in handy during fall camp, all those early morning thunderstorms. Glad to get the guys inside. Carswell with a handoff. Jackson Anderson across the 30-yard line and up to about the 34. Kyro Skanes, the safety, with the first hit. Ball at the 34-yard line, third down and four.
1: And this is a case I know a lot of these guys have played already. You got Johnson down there. And you want to get guys out there. You want to get this work. And I think from Western Illinois' standpoint, they're going to come out of here and try to be as healthy as they can getting into the meat of their season. And Wisconsin trying to, add a little bit more on here in the last 4 minutes.
0: Third down and four. Leathernecks at their own 34-yard line. Geraldo in motion left to right. Carswell back to throw. Pressure up the middle. Carswell throws. Caught by Jackson, and he gets wrapped up immediately by Kyro Skanes. Boy, the Badgers got some heat on that QB. Kasich Carswell, who was the best freshman offensive player last year in the Ohio Valley Conference. It is fourth down and about six. They mark it closer to the 32 of Western Illinois. And Joe Davis is keeping his offense out there with 3:05 to play. Two receivers right, one on the left. Carswell with a big freshman season, giving way to that veteran transfer for the majority of this game. Getting some turns late at Camp Randall. Maybe just trying to draw Wisconsin offside here and to no avail. And they take a timeout with a play clock at one. Does Western Illinois. And now looks like they'll send on the punt unit with 2 minutes and 45 seconds to play. We'll keep it here. 36-9, Wisconsin. I'm really impressed with you, though, if you'll go through with this with that, climbing up that crane. Somebody that's facing your fears. I'll cheer you on.
1: Yeah,
0: I'll be there. I'll describe all the
1: action. I'll make sure you can do like a play-by-play, and I'll go climb it, and I just hope. The only thing that scared me a little bit was the platform at the top. She said some things, and again, I was talking to the window washers before, and I was wondering if there was a weight limit on the harness that comes down, and I was assured if that's something. So I could do almost like a fantasy camp of different jobs.
0: I like it.
1: That might be something.
0: We got a project, a little social media action.
1: Sure, that's where everything is going. But the decathlon part of it, that is not going to happen. Swimming,
0: yeah, I'm
1: no.
0: Not, stadium steps, too, maybe one. Here's the punt. It is in the air, and Tyrell Henry will signal for the fair catch. He'll secure it at the 30-yard line of Wisconsin territory. We have 2 minutes and 39 seconds to play, 36-9. Wisconsin leading Western Illinois.
1: Yeah, we got some new alignment. It looks like a new quarterback.
0: Yes,
1: we got some
0: guys.
1: This is what you're always hoping for when you have a game like this. You want to be nice to maybe get in a little bit earlier, but it is really really helpful and very, very important for guys to get that first taste and get out on that field to kind of just get that first sense so that when you are called upon, you're ready to go.
0: Did we say hello to Ryan Hopkins? He is in at quarterback, Ducks under center. Zion Kearney in motion to the right, hand off to Brian Jackson off the right side, bangs his way for about 4 yards to the 34-yard line. Hopkins, the freshman out of Newport Beach, California, finished his prep career at Mater Dei, which is a nationally respected high school program. Now, how much he will be able to display his talent here in the final 2 minutes remains to be seen, but Josh, we've watched this guy in the spring and in fall camp. He can sling it, he can run it, and a true freshman. Second down and six from the 34 of Wisconsin. Out of the pistol, Hopkins will hand off to Jackson again across the 35-yard line, and he'll push the stack up to the 38, and that'll get us to the two-minute timeout with 1:57 to be exact left of the game. We'll continue to hold it here, 36-9, Wisconsin leading Western Illinois.
1: And it's all, I think it is just so, I know everybody wants to see the starters, and I think here you always want to kind of see what's next, because in today's college football landscape, it's important to get guys some playing time and to get them kind of moving in the right direction, because every year once the season ends, it is an unfettered, unrestricted free agent period, and you want guys to feel like they're progressing in a way that they can make a meaningful impact both on the field and off the field. So it's important to get guys that first taste, maybe even more so than it used to be.
0: And I think now, too, with the 5 for 5, 5 years to play 5 seasons, you know, the last several years you could get up to 4 games in the regular season and still preserve your red shirt. Now you don't have to worry about that. But even in the old way, if you played 4 regular season games and then you're a playoff team, you could play 3 or 4 more. You could play 7 or 8 games and still keep your red shirt. So there has been at least some direction toward this thing called common sense.
1: Yeah.
0: 5 years to sure. play five to play well, five seasons of football.
1: I'm pretty sure somebody will jump in. Common sense isn't any good.
0: No.
1: Nobody wants any common sense when it comes to regulating college football or really anything in general. So
0: yeah.
1: You do hope that things get figured out. But I like the fact if guys can play and they're healthy, and if you're going to do this 5 for 5 or however it's going to set, you don't want to limit guys. Guys, at this day and age, you want them to get out and play if they're available to. Let them go rip, and a little cheering goes on here as the old Fighting Gophers got absolutely stomped by Mississippi State up in Minneapolis today, or St. Paul, wherever they're staying.
0: breaks your heart, doesn't it?
1: Yeah. Could be an interesting year. You mentioned in the pregame show all of the routes that are going on and kind of, you know, Wisconsin's going to end up having a nice win here tonight, but there's so much uncertainty. I don't think anybody had Mississippi State going up and beating Minnesota. I'm certain nobody had Oklahoma State beating up on Oregon today. And so I don't know. The Iowa State game is tight. College football, we're really getting into it, and it is as exciting as it's ever been.
0: That's the thing with all the stuff going on off the field in the courtrooms. The game itself is
1: pretty dang good.
0: Really good. Third down and 2. Badgers are on 38-yard line. Hopkins reads it, keeps it, running left, twisting, and he will get the first down. Young fella needed the 40, got there and a little bit more. First down Wisconsin with a minute 52 to play.
1: Yeah, not a lot there, and he was able to kind of take on that first initial contact and fall forward to pick up that first down. So, you know, nice job. You want to get in there. You don't want to go 3 and out in your first time out there. So nice job by Hopkins picking up that first down and going to run this clock out and get out of Dodge.
0: Ryan Corey in there at center. Lucas Simmons, Johansson left tackle. Hardy Watts left guard. Ryan Jackson in at running back at the 41-yard line of Wisconsin, first and 10. Hopkins with a little play fake, rolling left, being chased. Now rolls off to his right. He's got room. He's to the 40, 45. Young man can run. Gets to midfield and gets out of bounds. And they'll mark at the 49-yard line of Wisconsin. Made a little chicken salad out of that. Second down and short for the Badgers.
1: Yeah, pressure comes to him. He fakes it, and he's able to avoid. Put his foot in the ground and then show a little athleticism to turn that corner. And then wisely steps out of bounds. It doesn't take, for a young guy, a lot of times you're not afraid to burrow that shoulder down. Wisely for Hopkins there to just hop out of bounds and move on for another play.
0: Love those sound effects. Second down and 2 for the Badgers at their 49-yard line with a minute 19 remaining. Two receivers right, one on the left. Zion Kearney was left, and he'll motion into the backfield. Snap to Hopkins, hands off Brian Jackson to the 50-yard line. Needs another surge, and they have enough. They needed about the 49-yard line, and it's very close. 1:05 to play. And the clock's still running, so still a little bit short, maybe. And they will stop it now with 59 seconds to play. Well, they have the ball spotted. It looks like that would be a first down.
1: They're huddling over there. They got the ball. Fourth down on the yard marker. Some people are trying to catch a reservation here before. Well, let's go. Finish this bad boy up.
0: They got the yard marker down there down to a first down. Scoreboard still showing third and one. What's going on here, fellas? Here we go. Tell us, Cole.
2: First down. A defensive player, number 86, came off. There is no 10 seconds to run up because of the first down. It'll be first down, Nebraska.
0: Or Wisconsin. That's okay. Yeah, it's all right.
1: You know, that's a long night.
0: It's getting late. You know. Ball at the 49-yard line of Western Illinois, first and 10.
1: He's got sweet corn on his mind.
0: He does. All right, here we go. Let's get this bad boy over with. Two receivers right, one on the left. Snap to Hopkins. He'll give it to Jackson off the left side of the 45-yard line, down to about the 41 of Western Illinois. And a gain of eight more yards. It'll be a second down and two for Wisconsin.
18: Pick him up eight on the play.
0: Now the 43 seconds remaining, so perhaps one more snap here for the Badgers.
1: Yeah, I think one snap should do it here, and then we can maybe I'll say roll tide. The ref can roll tide to finish this bad boy off.
0: No victory formation here. They're going to run something. Double wide to the left. As Hopkins will, a little bust, communication bust. He'll race off to his left and get chopped down at the 41-yard line, right at the line of scrimmage. And I think he went out of bounds there with 12 seconds to play. Much as you want to get these young guys some meaningful reps, if they took a knee here, I'd be okay with that.
1: Yeah, you don't want that. Hopkins took a shot there. It looked like they wanted to get that option where you could run it or throw a little flare-out pass, and Western Illinois did a really nice job of defending that. But, yeah, at this point, let's wrap this thing up.
0: Third down and two at the Western Illinois 41-yard line. Hopkins stays in the shotgun. Brian Jackson to his right. Cash Brock, the receiver, in motion left to right. Hand off to Jackson, and he is stopped short of the first down. Cody Moss is there, and that is the final play of the game. So the Badgers on opening night at Camp Randall, opening up a home schedule. Even the record, one win, one loss. Big start. Scored 17 points in the first half of the first quarter of the game. And it was a slog there for a time, but the Badgers win it going away here tonight, 36-9.
1: They did, and a good job that eight play, eight runs, kind of to put your stamp on this football game. But a good solid win. I thought the second half, especially on the defensive side of the ball after that first drive, they were able to do some things and running the football, ending up with 232 yards rushing, seven different ball carriers. So a good finish for this football game.
0: Final score, Wisconsin 36, Western Illinois 9. 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Back in a couple of minutes. This is Badger football from Learfield.
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4: Quick start for the Badgers in this game tonight, getting a 72-yard touchdown run from Abu Sama on the first play from scrimmage. They later got a Gavin Lom 30-yard field goal, and then Carson Van Denter blocked a punt that he recovered and scored. And not even halfway through the first quarter, it was 17-0 Wisconsin. It became a slog there for a while. Teams trading field goals. There were five of them, including three from Gavin Lom. He had the 30 to early in the game, and then he had two more in that stretch, one from 49 yards and one from 51. Then the Badgers get a couple of second-half touchdowns. Darion Dupree, a 28-yard burst. And then Chris Brooks, officially a 33-yard reception on a pass from Colton Joseph. 36-9, Wisconsin wins it over Western Illinois. So I guess it's a cliche, convincing win, but still a lot of things that they know they have to get fixed. But bottom line, they need to let themselves enjoy a win here tonight.
5: Always enjoy victories. It doesn't matter if it, you know, isn't as pretty as you'd like. And I think if you, you know, I'll be curious what Luke has to say to Mike Heller after the game as far as how this game all played out. But you don't apologize for winning. And I thought did a lot of good things tonight. Is it as clean as you'd like? Too many mistakes. Too many times you put your offense in a position to, you know, be in third and long. But in the grand scheme of things, your special teams made some plays. Your kicker made some kicks. And you made enough plays to win this football game.

0: goal drive, did not generate much of anything after that. So credit to Wisconsin for getting that accomplished. Abu Sama with 107 rushing yards and 8 carries. 103 of those yards came in the first two totes, but obviously not a ton of work after that. Brian Jackson coming in late, ended up with 10 carries for 40 yards. We mentioned Darion Dupree, 4 carries for 38, 28 covered on that touchdown. And the leading rusher for Western Illinois, their quarterback, Kennedy McGill, 18 carries for 88 yards tonight. He's going to be interesting to watch for those Western Illinois fans, I think, moving forward.
1: Very impressed with his command and the fact that he was able to control, you know, a big part of this game tempo-wise, because, you know, time of possession, Wisconsin chipped away at a little bit and ended up being 35-25 in the course of the game. And at the half, it was even more dominant for Western Illinois. So a lot of things, again, a lot of things to work on. But all in all, I think you put up 406 yards of offense. Still like to see some things in the passing game, but there were some bright spots running the football tonight.
0: 36-9, Wisconsin defeats Western Illinois tonight. 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
2: What follows is an important question from Milwaukee County Judge David Borowski.
3: Why is the Sheriff's Department handing laptops or iPads to defendants?
2: There's only one reason, and that's David Crowley. David Crowley gave tablets to every inmate in Milwaukee County, regardless of their crime. And what happened next? A domestic abuser used a county-issued tablet to contact and threaten his victim more than 1,500 times. A triple murder suspect used one to intimidate a witness. Another inmate accessed child pornography. And who signed off on the program? David Crowley. Not once. Twice. David Crowley even authorized the program again in 2025.
3: It's preposterous.
4: 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I'm Tom Tiffany, and as governor, I will protect victims and not give violent criminals the tools to harass them.
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0: 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Colton Joseph, 12 of 22 through the air, 173 yards and a touchdown. Kennedy McGill, 13 of 22, 139 yards. Kaysen Carswell coming in late, completed both of his short passes, good for 9 yards. Well, Tosh, taking a look at a couple of other games in progress in the Big Ten right now. Iowa State and Iowa going down to the wire, as it seems like they often do. They're tied at 13, about 6 minutes left in the fourth quarter. Texas has finally scored a touchdown, but it's still 23-10, Ohio State leading early in the fourth quarter. So the Buckeyes at home and home, they had a defensive game last year in Columbus, and maybe Ohio State is a pretty good defense.
1: I think Ohio
0: State's
1: usually going to be pretty good. And I thought with Arch Manning in Texas and it being down there and the revenge factor, all Big Ten, man, it just means a little bit more up here in the Big Ten.
0: But Oklahoma State saying, not so fast, my friend. The Cowboys getting a monster win, taking down number 6 Oregon today, 39-31. Ducks didn't run the ball very well in that game this afternoon, so kudos to Oklahoma State, a team that went through a miserable 2025 season. Michigan, which got a gift, you could argue, and many people would, unless you're a Michigan fan, last week against Western Michigan, but today beat Oklahoma 17-10. So, again, while they try to figure it out offensively, you know, Oklahoma with Brent Venables, very good defensive team. Michigan may have a pretty good defensive team on its hands.
1: Yeah, I think between them and Ohio State, they're always going to be very good on that side of the football. It's just going to be a matter of can you get things going on offense. And Ohio State's got a quarterback that they really like, and I don't believe that is the case in Michigan.
0: Nope, not yet. That is for sure. Badgers win tonight 36-9 over Western Illinois. 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We'll continue in a moment. This is Badger Football from Learfield.
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6: 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So I've made almost $10,000 for AgriBility of Wisconsin, and it's truly become such a passion. And throughout my journey, I've met so many incredible people that I've decided to support. Being a rural champion really means so much to me. 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
0: Our local Wisconsin Ford dealers postgame coverage continues. The Badgers defeat Western Illinois tonight 36-9. Alongside Mark Tauscher, I'm Matt LePay. Cooper Catalano with 13 tackles, 8 of which were solo, leading the way for Wisconsin. Matt Young next in line with 7. Sebastian Cheeks with 4. The Badgers ended up getting no sacks, credited with 3 quarterback hurries, 2 of those from Cheeks. They were able to get some pressure. Fearbree getting involved there. And we saw a stretch, Mark, where the defense was really struggling, giving up the long drives. But you feel like, in a way, they're a step away. And hopefully they can cover that last step. But they're like right on the edge of getting some big plays defensively.
1: Sebastian Cheeks has been a problem. And I think a lot, if for certain tonight, you saw moving the pocket. Not a ton of scenarios where they put him one-on-one where you had the quarterback in harm's way. So I think the pass rush, I think you're going to continue to see teams try and do some of those things, moving pockets and running quick throws, because I think Sebastian Cheeks, I like where this group's at, and I think they're only going to get better and better as those roles kind of start getting defined amongst that group that I think obviously everybody feels pretty good. I know Coach Whitlow feels pretty good about the depth of that position, and now it's figuring out how to get that rotation and get guys that they can make those impact plays.
0: And offensively, we mentioned Wisconsin had the burst early from Sama, and then he had another long run in the second possession. But a basketball term is often used in football. I feel like they missed some layups here tonight, some makeable throws that just weren't there. You hope that's something they can correct, but I just felt like they left meat on the bone here.
1: They
0: tonight.
1: Definitely did, and I'm certain that when you break down that film and you look at it, third downs, you make those throws, all of a sudden you either get the first down or you're in a much more manageable third and two, third and three. And there were, I could think of at least 3 or 4, especially in that first half, where it was not like it was a tight window and you really needed to drive the football. They were pitches and catches, and we're unable to connect on it. So those are some things that obviously the passing game in this group needs to get a lot better at.
0: So 2 games in, they get a win here tonight, but they know there's still a lot of work ahead of them to be the kind of team that they believe that they can be. They'll host Eastern Michigan Saturday, coming up next Saturday. Early kick, it'll be 11:30 at Camp Randall. Our coverage will start at 9:30. Here along these Badger Network stations. 36-9, the Badgers defeat Western Illinois. Tausch and I are back for more of our local Wisconsin Ford Dealers postgame show in a couple of minutes. 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
2: 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She's 5.
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0: Postgame coverage rolling on at Camp Randall as the Badgers take down Western Illinois tonight 36-9. A couple of minutes ago, Mike Heller caught up with head coach Luke Fickell.
25: With the head coach Luke Fickell, let me begin with how you feel that your team responded. I know that was part of the conversation last week, how they would respond. What did you see?
26: Well, it came out fast. I think we scored 16 in the first six or so minutes, and probably wish you'd had 21 there. But, I think they came out with the idea of what they needed to be able to do, and, being able to sustain that, I think that's where we took a little bit of a lull. But we're just talking about how we came out. So we came out, I think, with the right attitude, came out with the right frame of mind, and we started off really hot.
25: I know one of the messages might have been that you didn't want to throw the ball until you had 100 yards rushing. Well, you had 100 yards rushing on the first two touches.
26: That was something that I had said. I didn't know that I actually meant it. But I think that, the idea that can you come out, can you establish a run, even if somebody doesn't want you to run, I think you got to make sure that you can find ways, you can trust the guys, you can believe in them. Give them some credit. They were going to try not to let you run the football. And I thought that we, maybe stuck with it a little bit too long. But sometimes you get into those situations where you're up and, you lose a little bit of that energy and momentum when they keep the football. And so, we had to battle a little bit.
25: I know you missed an extra point late, but you must be very happy with special teams. You found something on punt block and that got you points tonight, almost got you points last week.
26: Yeah, and probably could have almost had a couple others. So I think we got a good crew. I think we've got some guys that understand what impact they can make on that in that position in that situation. And I think that we got the same thing on a kickoff unit. We got these cover units that there's some guys that that's a big role for them on this team. And so they'll set some tones and do some things that I think are going to help us win.
25: That Carson Van Dinter block and then the recovery is part of that. Pretty cool for him.
26: No, it is. And that was an adjustment that he made and Coach Ligg made on the sideline after the first one. So there's a guy that's always thinking about the game and working at it and made an adjustment to make a big play for us. And so, he did some things on defense too. So Carson, on a bunch of those special teams, and he's a guy that we're talking about that's going to grow.
25: Let me talk to you about your offense, Colton Joseph, and the offensive line. Give me a sense of what you saw without looking at film on them.
26: Yeah, I don't think we were quite in the rhythm that we wanted to. I think that, a lot of those throws were high. As we got into it, we missed some shots on some guys, whether it's, down the seam or even in the last play before the end of the half. You just got to find a way to get yourself into some rhythm and get those guys going because, they can make some plays too. And so, You know, I don't know. There's some things we got to figure out, meaning that, like, when you don't have that energy and momentum, and give them some credit, they kept the ball offensively in a way that I don't know I would have expected, especially after the first two drives. But that was one of those things that I think made it even more difficult on our offense when all of a sudden they're getting a limited number of drives because, you know, they're possessing the ball.
25: It's 23-6 at half. How did you think your team came out of the locker room in the second?
26: Well, I thought they were ready to roll. You know, we give up a big play on a double move that then made us have to challenge ourselves. And so I can see some of the heads in there, especially Jameer Scott, who, you know, gave up the double move right there. But you know what? They responded. And I think that's a big part of this thing that we have to grow and we have to recognize. And we got to celebrate, too.
25: Yeah, and let me leave you with this. One more home game here, and then you begin Big Ten play. Did you see enough tonight to give you the encouragement you need as you're moving forward?
26: Yeah. There were some things that we needed to be able to see in the maturity of how you were going to come out to start this thing, knowing that wasn't the same exact game as last week. And, you know, you can't ever take anything for granted, but you do understand that, like, you know, the way you put in and the things that you did for that first week, having coming off of a little bit of a short week, you know, I wanted to see where we were maturity-wise, what kind of energy we would come out with, and that was probably the most positive thing that we've done.
25: Luke, appreciate it. Matt, back to you.
0: Guys, thanks. And we touched on it a few minutes ago, Tausch, and Luke brought it up too. You've got to let yourself celebrate here.
1: Absolutely. It is. You put too much into this thing, and you can be disappointed and have some things that you know you need to work on, but there's so many people that dump everything into nights like tonight, and when you can find a way to go out and win a football game, I don't care who you're playing, you better enjoy it. Now, enjoy it for the 24 hours, and then it is time to get back to work. But I would bet that the fellas will probably enjoy themselves tonight, wherever they end up, whatever these guys are doing nowadays, I would think that they're going to enjoy it because it is hard to win. I don't care where, when, how. When you win it, enjoy it.
0: Do you remember being that young guy with not even 10 o'clock? You say
1: man.
0: The night is young. I mean, for me, it's
1: not for me anymore. I know
0: time
1: that.
0: For bed.
1: No, that is not for me.
0: So that'll do it for us. The Badgers, as we said, have the one more non-conference game next Saturday, an 11:30 kick here at Camp Randall against Eastern Michigan out of the Mid-American Conference. Your final, Wisconsin 36, Western Illinois 9. That'll do it for our portion of the broadcast. For Mark Tauscher, Patrick Kerb, Mike Keller, our engineer Dave McCann, Aisha Jackson back at our network studios. This is Matt LePay. Wisconsin 36, Western Illinois 9. Stay with us. Much more to come. We got legends coming into it. Lance Allen, he was in Minneapolis early in the week, drove here for this postgame.
1: What a hero.
0: And then he's going to drive back to Minneapolis.
1: Pretty heroic stuff from Lance Allen.
0: Yeah, the G&G opening the season tomorrow afternoon against the Minnesota Vikings. But Lance
1: J.J. Watt on the call?
0: And Lance caught up with J.J. Watt. He's just like the star power.
1: I think he worked out with him.
0: I think he did, as a matter of fact. And I know Bill Schmidt's getting ready to work out, too, the Carroll University legend. Those guys, Bill Schmidt, Lance Allen, ready to step in. Our Welcome Wisconsin Ford Dealers postgame show continues. This is Badger Football from Learfield.
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0: We continue with the postgame show brought to you by your local Wisconsin Ford dealers. I'm Bill Schmidt alongside Lance Allen. Badgers victorious today against the Western Illinois Leathernecks, 36-9, the final score, high above Barry Alvarez Field at Camp Randall Stadium. Lance, maybe a little less, a little more to be desired still on the table. There's plenty to build off of, but a resounding finish. It's hard not to get this result when you get spotted 17 early points the Badgers put up quickly tonight.
8: The things that we talked about, Billy, to stay positive or at least start with the positive is the positive start, the fast start. That's what you like to see, where you put the other team back on its heels instantly. Sama obviously doing that, and we talked on the pregame show, Billy, about getting the running attack a little more explosive, a little more out there. You know, like Notre Dame, yeah, their front seven, especially their front four, incredible. But you wanted to see a little more establishment of the run. So I thought that was good. And the defense, once again, you know, to hold another team to 9 points, I don't care who they are, three field goals.
0: Yeah,
8: there were times where they could have shored a few things up, and there were some sustained drives for Western Illinois. But overall, if you bend but don't break, and you know, make sure that they don't get in the end zone, whatever, I'm going to call that a successful effort. So, and then the last thing is special teams. Two block punts, two straight weeks.
0: Wow.
8: This one's scooping a score. I tell you what, the special teams this year, definitely a unit that could flip the field or at least, you know, flip the score, flip anything.
0: Absolutely.
8: In your favor.
0: You're going to be hard to beat if you're averaging one of those a week. Abu Sama starts it out with a 72-yard touchdown run, as you mentioned. Did it feel like to you maybe just a little bit hesitant to then go for what was there? It felt like in the run game, now not necessarily just on the running back, it felt like up front, Western Illinois definitely hunkered down. And you could feel on the line of scrimmage, their offensive line started leaning for a while and controlling the pace of play, definitely controlling the ground game, but felt like the Badgers were just a little hesitant in the ground game until those final couple of drives where they started to really take over.
8: Absolutely, and you look at, you know, the average 7.5, that's a good thing. And obviously, Sama definitely helps that, Billy. But I do think, you know, Dupree at the end, they got Brian Jackson in there, 10 carries for 40 yards. There were some things. Colton Joseph kind of pulled it down and got some, you know, decent run plays and things like that. You know, but Sama, you know, 8 carries, 107 yards. Obviously, the 72 coming off that one run. So basically 35 beyond that. You kind of would like to see them maybe feed him a little bit more. But at that point, you know, you don't want to get and have any injuries, and you've kind of seen what you need. And I also like the fact, Billy, that they a game like this, you want to see if you have three legitimate running backs. And at least they got the rotation going, that 8 for Sama, 10 for Jackson, For Dupree. Dupree only had four carries, but still, you basically have three
9: running backs. But an explosive one at that, too.
8: Correct. So that's what that to me. That's another positive you could take. From
10: big time. I thought the big play touchdowns are a big one, right? Obviously, the Dupree breakaway for six. Chris Brooks at the end. This is a 30-9 game.
8: Yep.
10: In the fourth quarter, jump around hits, the student section exits, which was phenomenal tonight. Good live crowd and everybody
8: great.
10: Enjoying the home opener festivities, especially again when it starts out 17-0 so quickly. But I felt up in the press box, there's a few minutes to go. Maybe this is developmental time, but let's get this offense rolling and clicking
8: yep.
10: a little bit.
8: Yep.
10: Let's get some positive vibes. Two plays into the end zone is just how you do
8: so
10: that.
8: So if we're going to be a little bit more critical, and so we're there, so I'll go there, is Joseph missed some easy throws tonight. There's no ifs, ands, or buts about it. Like he made some
10: left some meat on the bone,
8: for left
10: sure.
8: Left some meat on the bone, for sure. And was he above 50%? Yes, he was, 12 of 22. But there were some easy, easy throws that he did not make, did not complete. So I agree with you, Billy, that as soon as I saw that play to Brooks, and Brooks had a little shake and bake to him, and then took it in the end zone, like 32, 31 mm-hmm. yards, whatever it was. But shake and bake, old guy reference, you know, because that's
10: you got to shake
8: yeah.
10: it before you can
8: you
10: bake
8: put that
10: it,
8: chicken in there and get a little shake and bake. Yes. But you know what I mean? Joseph was assisted by Brooks making a play, but Brooks said he wanted to be a leader and he wanted to be that guy that they can count on third down plays and get open and things like that. And Joseph needs to get into a better rhythm. And I think at least that late was another positive sign, but up to that point, the passing game was a little ragged.
10: Yeah, and there's the pass just before, as you mentioned, the pass to Brooks, the 51-yarder to set up the touchdown. Good ball to Henry, good play. They break it off in perfect timing, but until then, the passing game sputtered. The offense was a little stagnant in the middle of this game. It was basically a 6-6 game outside of the first 17-0 run that you get in the first half, and Western Illinois started to control the pace of play. Their ground game was a factor tonight. Badgers front seven, maybe not as consistent early as they were a week ago, but to follow that up with the energy and the excitement of the game at Lambeau Field, you're playing a top five team coming out here playing an FCS team that just got routed by Illinois State a week ago. You do understand the difference in ability to get yourself to a place to where you know that you're at your highest level. Does that make sense, Lance?
8: Absolutely.
10: Like, there's some grace put in there. However, home opener, plenty of juice. Now next week, a lot to be able to build off of against this Eastern Michigan.
8: And you and I talked about it. This is, to a degree, a no-win game. Either you blow Western Illinois off the field and everybody goes, oh, yeah, they were supposed to do that, or you have close to a game like this. It wasn't a nail biter by any means. You know, when you win by 27 points, I think you did enough things right to pretty much, you know, put your foot on the throat or just kind of, you know, keep them at bay or whatever phrase you want to use. But there's also that feeling of, well, you know, they really didn't do a couple of things all that well, and, you know, that's Western Illinois, whatever. So definitely some film to watch and to get better from, but also I think that there are at least some building blocks in this one, once again, that I think they can use.
10: Always the best film to watch is the one after a win to build off of, plenty to get better at after the Badgers get their first W of 2026 against the Leathernecks from Western Illinois here tonight, resounding 36-9 W at Camp Randall Stadium. He's Lance Allen. I'm Bill Schmidt. 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
10: All right, Lance Allen, Badgers win 36-9 here against Western Illinois, now 1-1 on the 2026 campaign. Abu Sama gets a 72-yard touchdown to start. Special teams, again, a big story. Defensively, though, the Western Illinois Leathernecks were led by Kennedy McGill. 18 carries for 88 yards, average of just a tick under 5 a pop. And the senior transfer, heard Tausch talking about it throughout the night. If the Ohio Valley has to deal with him all season long running that way, good luck, because he was a physical beast here tonight. And definitely in the second and third quarter, felt like Western Illinois was controlling the struggle in between the 20s, just not necessarily the scoreboard.
8: Tausch mentioned it during the broadcast, so you can tell I actually listened, Billy, a little bit, and he basically said Western Illinois won the second quarter. Now, points-wise, it was, you know, pretty much even. And you wouldn't look at it, and you'd sit there and go, well, you know, they Badgers held serve or whatever. But, yeah, it did feel that way. I think I mentioned to you they had two sustained drives where it just seemed like on first down they got good chunk plays, and they were in second and short, yeah, and third and short, and they did the job. Cooper Catalano, 13 tackles, 8 solo. Last week it was Poza with 15, so the Brothers of Destruction, once again, doing their thing, taking, you know, each a week, stuff like that. Poza only had 1 tackle in this contest. But, yeah, I mean, I think there were times where the defense flashed their potential and what they could do. I think Sebastian Cheeks, once again, had a couple of big plays time where he was coming around the corner, things like that. Matthew Young just has a nose for the football. You know, you can't fault him for that or whatever. And they had a few other contributions as well. But overall, I just think defense played well or good, but I think they can be great and they can be better.
10: Yeah, and I think that's the best building block for tonight, right? There's clearly levels to go to,
8: yep,
10: but it's a lot easier to watch that film with some highlights and not necessarily ones that you're hoping to put on throughout the rest of the year, but you got to start somewhere. Well, no preseason in college football, but this is why teams cash the check that ultimately will come with this one for Western Illinois.
8: Think of it this way, Billy, is last year the defense pretty much had to be perfect in order to win games. And I think I said it before, and I'll harp on it again, that they could have beaten Oregon for sure last year and maybe even each of the last 2 years if they would have had any offensive output,
10: yeah,
8: because the defense did enough to win those games, and we're just quite frankly out on the field playing, you know, 40-plus minute, whatever you want to say. So now, if you're a defender, you're never going to point the finger at the other side of the ball because they are a team, and I think this team is relatively close and building chemistry and things like that. But I think they do feel like this year they've got some components on offense, and especially with that fast start, Billy, like you mentioned, getting the, you know, basically the 7 right off the bat and then 17 points before Western Illinois even fully knew what hit them and could even get into much of a groove in this game, that now the defense has a little more confidence to say, okay, you know, not that you let a team have two sustained drives and do a little bit of what they did, but they also knew that once it got close to the end zone, for the most part, they buckled down and got the job done.
10: Yeah, I thought that was in the second and third quarter where it did feel like it was a struggle. The red zone defense is exactly where you can point to. You're fine trading field goals, right?
8: Yep.
10: Now, obviously,
8: yep,
10: you need to get a 3-and-out here every once in a while, but that's going to be an easy way to make a living. And special teams-wise, the punt coverage and punt block got a lot of attention. But Nate Palmer was pretty impressive on kickoffs.
8: I would have given it either an A or an A-plus, depending on your grading scale, until the missed extra point. Obviously, then you got to go A-minus if you're going to grade the whole special,
10: yeah,
8: teams performance, because you can't be tricking off extra points, especially for a team that probably needs, you know, they don't have the razor-thin margin of error, in my opinion, Billy, like what they used to. But your margin for error is maybe a little thinner than some teams, not
10: totally
8: all teams and stuff like that. But, yeah, you get another block punt. Clearly, that is a thing that they've emphasized in the offseason. They've worked on, and it's working. I think that the field goal kicking has been very, very good. You make a 51-yarder, make a couple of long ones in this game. I think that was good, other than the extra point that was missed. And, you know, we know what Sean West can do. We raved about it last week. And then you mentioned it as well. Like, I think the return game is probably a little more dynamic than what it has been in the past. So I think special teams could be that one of the thirds of the of your team, offense, defense, special teams. They're a third that can maybe be the better unit on the field and maybe flip the field a little bit and help the cause.
10: And as you start to look for special stories in a home opener, ones that you get excited for and stories that will be told, you know, potentially here, later on tonight, 20, 30, 40 years down the road. Kakana's own Carson Van Dinter gets to,
8: yes,
10: play his first game at Camp Randall.
8: Scoop and score, baby.
10: Scoop and score on the block punt. That is potentially an energizer.
8: Shout out to the Ghosts, Kakana.
10: And galloped in. Didn't necessarily gallop like
8: galloping
10: the Ghosts, but
8: yeah,
10: luckily it was right there.
8: Love it. Love it, love it, love it.
10: He is Lance Allen. I'm Bill Schmidt. A 36-9 result is the win here today for the Badgers in the home opener as they take out Western Illinois. The local Wisconsin Ford Dealers postgame show continues in a moment. This is Badger football from Learfield.
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10: Welcome back to Camp Randall Stadium. It's time to select the energizing performance of the game, brought to you by Alliant Energy, powering beyond for you. All right, Lance Allen, feels like it's one of two energizing moments of the game. What do you got?
8: I'm going to go with Abu Sama. I just think it set a tone right off the bat. 72 yards, first play, 6 seconds into the game, boom, boom shakalaka, whatever you want to say. It was a great play to get things started and basically a building block to say, hey, we're going to establish the run. I know Sama, by the time, the quarter was over, 3 carries, 103 yards, and 5 for 105. You're like, you only had 8 carries in the entire game. You kind of want to feed him more. But, hey, that is a great way to start. They're going to feed him more. A lot of potential there.
10: I won't do the old ball coaches the impression as Matt and Mark are so good at doing it, but said get him lathered up. Not necessarily you have to get him lathered up when you touch it 8 times and 2 carries in, you got 100.
8: Absolutely.
10: So I'm glad you went there. That's what I was thinking as well, because that was an energizing moment.
8: I thought maybe
10: you were
8: going to go Carson Van Dinter.
10: That's why I gave him the love right before.
8: Right.
10: Because you're right. The vibes that it gives on the home opener to start it out, you get the highlight. Matt even said it the last time Western Illinois was in this building. 2 seconds in, or 1 second in, it was 2-0 with the kickoff that 1 second had to get run off, brought it out, brought it back in, safety, 20 seconds in, 7-0, even better this time.
8: Yeah.
10: But the crowd gets to be energized even before some of them were inside.
8: Yeah, and no offense to Van Dinter, because I thought that was a tremendous play.
10: Massive.
8: But I just think Sama really set a tone right off the bat that we're not losing this game, and they got off to a great start. Some of the other stuff we can quibble with and we'll pick at and stuff like that, if how, you know, they kind of just let it ride there for a little bit. But I think that set a tone.
10: Put the foot down on the gas early. Maybe let off the pedal a little bit too much for some's liking, but some room to improve. That is your energizing performance of the game. 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Alliant Energy, powering beyond for you. Badgers power themselves to a 36-9 victory here tonight against the Leathernecks from Western Illinois. Eastern Michigan on the docket coming up. Then Big Ten play. We'll give you a look at who and how those teams that the Badgers face off with over the next couple of weeks fared here today, and get you set for Eastern Michigan's tilt coming up next week. He's Lance Allen. I'm Bill Schmid. 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
10: Welcome back one final time from Camp Randall Stadium. Barry Alvarez field the site tonight. A 36-9 Badgers victory. He's Lance Allen. I'm Bill Schmid. Badgers will take on Eastern Michigan on this field coming up. 11:30 kickoff next Saturday, Lance. Eastern Michigan just took on, the Badgers' second-to-next home opponent, as they'll take on Eastern Michigan next week. A couple weeks from right now, they will host Michigan State. Michigan State hosted the Eagles of Eastern Michigan today. 35-7, the Spartans pulled away 21-0 in the second half. But it was a 14-7 game at recess. Eastern Michigan's going to bring quarterback Noah Kim in here next week, who's going to run it a little bit, going to throw it around the yard. Lot to be able to build off of, but you go from an FCS caliber opponent here who is not necessarily going to measure up. Four wins last year in their own league. Against the team in the MAC that's definitely going to fight next week.
8: Always got to give a shout-out to the local guys, too, because, you know, there's a lot of local players that are on these teams that come in. Eastern Michigan with Kevin Wojciechowski, sophomore offensive lineman for Eastern Michigan. He's from the real OC, as we like to call it, on the south side of Milwaukee,
10: now
8: Billy.
10: We're talking.
8: Yeah, and family, friends, or whatever, so got to give him a shout-out.
10: Well, that's really nice for a Franklin guy to give an Oak Creek kid the shout-out.
8: Every once in a while, we cross.
10: Are you going to get let back into the neighborhood with
8: every
10: that?
8: Every once in a while, we cross the mean streets of 27th. You know what I mean? 27th Street, the east side, west side. But, yeah, this time around, I'll give him the shout-out.
10: You can give him one of the bro hugs and then keep it moving.
8: Exactly.
10: Well, we can celebrate that one.
8: And just say, Franktown, yeah, we're on that side. It's a little better there.
10: There were some local kids on the Western Illinois sideline here tonight as well, enjoying the festivities, and some Badger local kids enjoying the night here tonight. Obviously, Carson Van Dinter enjoyed his first time playing as a Badger on Camp Randall, or in Camp Randall Stadium on Barry Alvarez Field. Punt block for a touchdown, part of a 36-9 result. Biggest focus coming up this week, Lance, for you as the Badgers get ready for Eastern Michigan next week?
8: Getting a little more of that passing game established. I thought you made an astute observation earlier in this, Billy, that that pass to Brooks, I think, established that. There was a reason why they were still in there in the fourth quarter and had that play and were hoping to get some continuity and whatever you want to say. And I think both Joseph as well as Brooks took a step forward with that pass after a little bit of a rough It was a rough stretch there for a while. Yeah. I think that helped.
10: And to get cleaner in that pass game, as well continue to lean into the ground game. You mentioned it, three backs is definitely the way to roll, and Badgers definitely weren't just the Abu Sama show here today, even though he was a showstopper early on.
8: Jackson had actually had more carries, you know what I mean? And then, you like you said, Dupree, the little bit of the few touches that he had, and he only had four carries. One of them was pretty dynamic.
10: Made it count with the touchdown run here today, and the Badgers win it 36-9. Thanks to everybody a part of the network broadcast here today. 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Mike Heller, Dave McCann, Matt Mark, as well as Aisha Jackson back in our network studios with a phenomenal broadcast of today's game and the first victory of 2026. Badgers win it 36-9 here today over Western Illinois. This broadcast is a copyrighted presentation of Badger Sports Properties, property of Learfield, under the broadcasting rights granted by the University of Wisconsin. Rebroadcast or reuse of this presentation is prohibited without the express written consent of the University of Wisconsin and Badger Sports Properties. The announcers are employed by the Badger Network with the approval of the University of Wisconsin. The general manager of Badger Sports Properties is Scott Silvestri. Alongside Lance Allen, this is Bill Schmidt, hoping you'll join us Saturday, 11:30 kickoff, 9:30 a.m. The pregame will start up with our friend Mike Heller as the Badgers take on Eastern Michigan. 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
17: America. What I recommend you try first, you can try any bookstore, really, but Barnes & Noble, generally. Barnes & Noble Superstores, Bookstar, Bookstop, B. Dalton's, Porter's Books, Walden Books, you get the idea. Go in and ask for it. It's called The Quickening, and I am not a prophet, but I saw it coming. And now it has begun. I guess in a way it was underway when I wrote it, or I could not have seen it, but the process since the publication of the book has accelerated, and the book looks forward enough that it encompasses the present time we're in and looks forward and tells you where we're going. I recommend you pick it up and read it. Wild Card Line, you're on the air. Hello.
18: Hi, this is Matt in Memphis.
17: Yes, sir.
18: As far as David John Oates is saying,
17: yes,
18: and connecting that with your theory about computer sentience, what if you did reversals on a speech synthesizer and you actually got something backwards?
17: Well, according to David Oates, a speech synthesizer, and I've got one of them here, does not in any way prevent reversals. We proved that when we reversed Victor.
18: I mean something just a computer.
17: Oh, you mean a computer voice?
18: Yeah.
17: Well, there would be no emotion, so there couldn't be any reversal.
18: But if it was a sentient computer, like maybe the HAL 9000 or something like that.
17: Oh, if it was a sentient computer.
18: Like what you were saying, the sentient internet. And if they
17: were
18: able
17: very good point.
18: To speak, well, you might get something.
17: Yeah, probably stuff like humans die soon.
18: Yeah.
17: All right, I get the idea. Thank you very much. Reversing a sentient computer. You would want to listen carefully to what a sentient computer would say forwards first, wouldn't you? Imagine reversing a sentient computer. things like humans die soon, too many humans. Or perhaps it would be more metaphoric. Who knows? East of the Rockies, you're on the air. Hi.
3: Hi, Mr. Bell. This is Mark down in San Antonio.
17: Yes, sir.
3: I just wanted to call you, and I know I was listening a couple weeks ago to Major Ed Danes, or maybe about a week ago, and you were talking about how the jet stream would be bottoming out in certain places.
17: Yes.
3: And, well, I was watching the news, and they said in Corpus Christi, Texas, we had 180-mile-per-hour wind gust.
17: What?
3: 180-mile-per-hour wind gust.
17: When?
3: I believe it was this week.
17: 180 miles an hour in Corpus Christi?
3: Yes, sir, down on the coast.
17: That should have taken buildings down all over the place.
3: I heard it on the Weather Channel, so I don't know for sure.
17: Are you sure about that?
3: Yes, it was on Channel 3. I don't know if I can say it on the air.
17: Yeah, you can say it.
3: Yeah, sure. It was John Willing. The weatherman said there was 180 mile per hour wind gusts.
17: My God.
3: I don't. It could have been very localized, so I'm not sure.
17: I appreciate the information. Thank you.
3: Sure. I love your show. Thanks.
17: Thank
3: a lot.
17: You. 180 mile an hour wind gust. There have been, he says, as he gets serious again for a moment, a lot of reports by local weathermen.

0: Well, you're going to have to try and yell at us.
1: This is it. That's what I wanted to know, is if I could be heard.
0: Not really.
1: Okay.
0: I mean, I can hear you, but it's very difficult.
1: All right. Well, I want to tell you one thing. I have two of those time machine things, but they are not the ones he's talking about.
0: You have two time machine thingies, but they're not his fidgets, you mean?
1: Right. Do you know about
0: are they like fidgets?
1: No, they are square, about a foot. They're a metal. Do you know who Nikola Tesla is?
0: Nikola Tesla.
1: Nikola.
0: Yes.
1: All right, these were developed.
0: Nicholas is as in Saint Nicholas.
1: Right, right, Nikola. He had a studio or a testing facility at Cripple Creek, Colorado.
0: Cripple Creek, Colorado?
1: Yes,
0: yes.
1: For a long time.
0: And have you actually done time travel with these things?
1: Yes, I have.
0: You have? It doesn't relate, though, to your laryngitis.
1: No. No, and I...
0: In other words, time travel doesn't take your breath away. Listen,
1: no,
0: I've got a break. You're not listening to me. I got a break right here.
2: 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That was Art Bell hosting Coast to Coast AM on this Somewhere in Time.

0: Come on, Liam, let's go! Get open! Come on, go for it! Wake up! Wake up, Liam! Oh, come on, use your head! Gotta want it! Dominate!
1: There he goes again. Liam's dad yelling from the stands, trying to relive his glory days.
2: 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We're just trying to have fun out here and play with our friends. 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
1: He seriously needs to get a grip.
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1: 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I mean, I would be too.
2: Someone needs to tell him this isn't about him.
1: Yeah, stop trying to coach from the stands and just cheer.
2: That's what Liam wants.
1: That's what we all want.
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5: Tonight will be partly to mostly clear and cool with a low of 49. Then our Sunday will see a mix of sun and clouds and also stay on that cooler side with a high of only 66. A brief shower or two is possible. Then Monday will be mostly cloudy with a good chance of rain and thunder and a high of only 68. With your storm track forecast, I'm meteorologist Tanner Blonky.

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1: We are literally doing nothing of substance this morning, and that's exactly what I wanted to do. I missed a question. 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I'm sorry, Tom, I did not ask that, but I may still get the opportunity, so hang in there. We'll get back to whatever it is we're doing in a moment.
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8: The best thing about it is it's really exciting. We got complete vindication because basically what happened was is the government admitted that we don't know what these spots, these objects, these bright lights are, but basically you can help the government because the thing we're finding out is government's not that bright and they need our help. So that's where Coast to Coast AM comes in and George Norrie comes in. Because you're going to have people on here that will give the government investigators an idea where to look, how to look, and what to look for. So it really does a lot of validation of the history of this show. And this is a huge step forward to getting to the truth, because for the first time, we have the U.S. government admitting that there's something to this. Really admitting there's something to this. And that's the big step for all of us.
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0: east of the Rockies. You're on the air. Hi.
1: Hello?
0: Hello there.
1: Yes, sir.
0: It sounds a little like you're underwater.
1: I'm in my truck. I'm in a line heading up 75, but, I was in there a little bit ago, and the guy was talking about a fidget.
0: Yes.
1: And that just brought something back. I run into a guy, it's been about 2 years ago, that claimed to have a fidget. I didn't know what it was. He didn't go into any detail.
0: You've got to be kidding. He actually used the word fidget.
1: Yes, sir. He just said it helped him get away from things. But, he didn't say, go into a lot of detail about it. But it just made me start thinking where I met this guy. You remember a couple of weeks ago, you was talking about a little town in West Virginia, Point Pleasant, where the bridge fell?
0: I do, sir.
1: That's the town I'm from. And, talking about the man in black crawling around on the bridge.
0: Oh, yeah.
1: The Mothman, I'm familiar with all that, but, I myself have never seen any of that kind of stuff, but I just thought it was kind of odd that this guy come on in and started talking about a fidget, and, I saw it.
0: You're kind of giving me the heebie-jeebies because, frankly, I didn't believe him.
1: Well, it didn't really click until just, probably a half hour ago or so, right after... he got taught by, he said fidget, and I was thinking, what if I heard that term before?
0: Well, have you been out here near Las Vegas?
1: No, sir. No, where I met this guy was, well, like I said, the town I'm from. I was living up there at the time, and I guess it's been about 3 years ago, because that's when I moved away from Point Pleasant back here to Atlanta.
0: Well, listen, I take it you listen to WGST Planet Radio.
1: Yes, I'm listening to it now. Well, I got my radio turned down, but...
0: All right, do me a big favor, will you?
1: Yes.
0: They have these truckers networks around, and I'm trying to explain to people that we have more truckers listening to us by a long shot than any of these truckers networks.
1: Uh-huh.
0: So, first of all, do you believe that's generally true?
1: What? About the fidget?
0: No, no, the truckers.
1: Yes, yeah, I do.
0: You do?
1: Yes, I do.
0: So it's like when you talk to other people on CB and stuff,
1: uh-huh.
0: They're not listening to the truckers networks.
1: Well, I wouldn't necessarily say that. Now, I know a lot of them are listening to other stations, but I know a bunch of them myself. I'm more or less a local delivery.
0: Yes.
1: And I know a bunch of truck drivers that specifically listen to like Planet Radio.
0: All right. All right. Well, of course. All right. Do me a favor. Give me a big toot on your horn.
1: All right. Here it comes.
0: Thank you.
1: Yes, sir.
0: See you later. Fidgets have made it all the way to Atlanta, Georgia? That's remarkable. Absolutely remarkable. Well, let me try one more time here. Let me go to my international line. You're on the air.
2: Hi, Art calling from Edmonton, Alberta.
0: Edmonton, yes, sir.
2: I've spent the last half year or so trying to come up with some suggestions for your show. I managed to come up with two.
0: And they are?
2: First of all, maybe something that would bring about instant insomnia across the world. But how about Hoagland and Stanton Friedman on the same show, Fielding Calls?
0: Well, Richard Hoagland and Stanton Friedman, huh?
2: Hoagland has so much passion, and he doesn't cut himself off, though. I think Friedman would give you some more abrupt responses that we might want.
0: So you would consider that Stanton would be a control on Richard?
2: To a certain extent, yeah. One other suggestion, a rather disturbing phenomenon I don't think people have even heard of, is that discussed in an Ira Levin's book called Sliver.
0: Before you get into that, I've got to tell you about a call I got from Richard. It was about a week ago.
2: Mm-hmm.
0: And he was telling me he was listening to this show, and there was this guy on it. He was being serious, and he said, I have never been so frustrated in my whole point. This guy would not come to the point. And I just broke out in laughter. I just totally cracked up. And Richard said, well, Richard got real serious. And he said, I know what you're thinking. That's awful. Anyway, go ahead.
2: Well, the concept of, hotels and apartments using pinhole surveillance cameras, and how do you know if you're a victim? Well, you don't. You'd have to get a sweep done of the place. I'd like to leave you, though, with a prediction. I really see a lot of a big increase in the rate of airplane crashes and wildfires I don't know about you, but I see those as two possible quickening phenomena.
0: All right, I appreciate it. Thank you. You know what I think I'd do if I found somebody with a secret little pinhole camera in my house? If something like that had been planted and I found it, I'd act out something. You know, like a murder or something. Really mess them up. Or I'd even concoct something wilder than that. I don't know what it would be, but I would act something out to totally freak out the people who had put it there. On my special combo line, you are on the air. Good morning.
3: Good morning.
0: Hi, where are you?
3: I'm in California.
0: California. We have an echo. Hold on a minute here. Let me see what I can do about that. Let me try it now. That should be better. You're in California.
3: Yes.
0: All right. Do you fit into the category of a man in black, a time traveler, or one who possesses a time machine?
3: I'm in the man in black.
0: You're a man in black?
3: Yes.
0: I'm shocked that I am getting so many men in black. Now, I thought never would I get a man in black because they are so secretive, so many levels, no doubt, above top secret, that we could never get one to call, and yet here you are.
3: Here I am.
0: Yes, all right. May I ask how one might go, in behalf of a faxer, about getting a job with the men in black? Is there a way one can apply?
3: There's not really a way you can apply for a Men in Black. You kind of fall into it.
0: Is this just one of those, they come to you, or?
3: Well, you go through certain levels. I started out in the military as just a regular, you know, went through boot camp.
0: Sure.
3: You know, went in the military, went to a special service, and was given the offer, and I figured, what the hell, might as well try it out. I mean, I was single, I had no family.
0: Well,
3: so what did I have to lose?
0: I remember, I was in the Air Force. Now, they used to post job openings for a career field changes that you could apply for.
3: Right.
0: I mean, did you go into the barracks one day or the first sergeant's office and there was a little thing saying men in black openings?
3: No. I mean, they don't recruit like a guy at a boot camp.
0: I see.
3: I mean, you're not like a seaman apprentice or a seaman recruit when they say, hey, how would you like to be a men in black? Normally, most of the men in black are officers that are strictly given security clearances, and they're told, you know, I'm sure you remember the old page 13, where you're told, okay, you've given up your rights to be a normal American and have the normal,
0: yes,
3: you know, rights of everybody else.
0: I've heard that.
3: And so, I mean, what did I have to lose? I've always wanted to know. I mean, I remember as a kid, I always wanted to know what was going on. And I figured this was the best course to take.
0: All right. What is a general description, job description, of what you do?
3: Well, you know, I listened to some of the other people you had on about the hierarchy and
0: yes,
3: this and that. And we are basically out there,
0: yes,
3: to control secrets of the government. Okay? I mean, a lot of times the secrets get out.
0: But how do you sleep at night? I mean, going around intimidating people.
3: Well, I mean, you wouldn't be intimidated by a man in white.
0: Well, yeah, I know, I understand that part of it, but I mean, actually intimidating them, or worse yet, breaking into a place and stealing evidence and that sort of thing. How do you sleep at night? How do you live with yourself?
3: Well, because basically, you know, from our point of view, we feel that national security of the United States is our prime motive.
0: Oh, my God. There's been so much done in the name of national security, though.
3: I know.
0: I mean, the people feel like they have a right to know.
3: Well, they do have a right to know, but...
0: Well, not according to you guys. You go around stealing evidence and covering things up and...
3: Well, we don't per se... Well, in some instances, we do steal evidence.
0: God knows
3: evidence.
0: You probably even kill occasionally.
3: But we look at the big picture of things. I mean, say, you know, we were to let out that, okay, there's a carburetor out there that's going to get 125 miles to the gallon.
0: I bet you got a bunch of those.
3: We may or may not. I mean, you know, there's certain of us that work for oil companies and protect their interests.
0: That figures.
3: And there's certain of us that work for insurance companies to protect their interests.
0: That
3: figures. There's certain of us that work for energy companies. And,
0: yeah,
3: and you know, in fact, nuclear power is one of the interests that we've tried to go against. because basically, you know, you can go through.
0: In other words, you're on the side of the oil company, and you see nuclear power as
3: a threat
0: to the oil industry, and you're acting in behalf of the oil industry.
3: That was my prime job was for the oil companies.
0: God, don't you have guilt about that? I mean, we are polluting our air. Our environment is fouled, and you're protecting these old burners and providers of fossil fuels that are destroying our atmosphere.
3: Well, I wouldn't be calling if I didn't feel guilty.
0: Ah, so you're sort of like a man in black whistleblower, sort of.
3: Well, not a whistleblower. It's just that something occurred in my life that made me kind of look at the other side of the spectrum.
0: What was that?
3: I met a woman, and I fell in love and had children.
0: Is that not generally not a thing that a man in black would do?
3: We're supposed to basically be on our own, no ties. This way, we have no commitments to other parties other than what our job is.
0: You don't take vows of celibacy.
3: Well, not vows of celibacy, but.
0: But they don't want you settling down.
3: But they don't want us settling down and beginning of the family thing.
0: Makes sense to me, sure.
3: So. What happened is when I had children, I started looking at the big picture, and I said to myself, you know, I have children. You know, I have responsibility. I have, you know, my kids. You know, when I'm in, I'm in my 60s. They're in their 20s. They're going to be going through things that you know I tried to stop from doing all the cost for money.
0: Well, when you try to quit or leave the Men in Black, is it like I mean in the mafia? You generally don't quit. You're terminated permanently.
3: Yeah, and you know, you think you're smarter and you can keep one step ahead.
0: Yeah.
3: But, you know, sometimes people think they're so smart, and, you know, I fell into the same hole where I said, hey, you know, I think I can fool these guys. And basically...
0: Don't you find yourself constantly looking over your shoulder?
3: Yeah. As a matter of fact, I do. And, I'm sure I'll get screwed out of this one, to be blatant.
0: Well, you're a very heroic individual. Are they going to continue the policy of promoting fossil fuels, hiding carburetors, pumping...
3: I'm sure as long as there's money there and there's people that can, you know, make it big, I'm sure they will.
0: Is the ultimate boss of the Men in Black a woman in black?
3: No.
0: So that was false.
3: Well, yes, there are no women in black per se. I mean, there's women in the community of the organization, but they're not. I mean, there may be women that are in charge of certain divisions or certain sectors of the organization, but
0: what would happen? Now you say the average man in black is not married, doesn't have family, children, that sort of thing, right?
3: Well, yes.
0: But he has all the normal urges of a man, right?
3: Of course.
0: So you would assume that he has a relationship, at least at some shallow level, with women. If a man in black would utter to a woman what he does for a living, and she had knowledge of this,
3: right?
0: What would happen to her?
3: Well, if they don't constantly monitor us. I would assume everything would be okay, unless it was a plant, you know, to test our loyalty.
0: They
3: but
0: do.
3: I mean, with the current woman I'm in love with, and I've had children with. I mean, I waited years and years. I mean, you know, it's not paranoia. It's more of, you know, I'm not going to get this person involved in what I do if I know it's going to hurt her in any way. And I mean, I'm sure. I mean, you have found a woman, and that you are, you know, a soulmate.
0: Yes.
3: With,
0: yes, indeed.
3: And you don't want anything to happen to that woman that would ever put her in danger.
0: You're damn right.
3: Because basically what it boils down to is, I mean, love is the ultimate power. I mean, there's someone that you meet on the street corner, you see that, you know, you may meet 20 women before you, but there's that one woman that just kind of, for some reason, you just can't seem to stop thinking about.
0: Well, that's love.
3: That's love.
0: Love, yeah.
3: And I mean, I wouldn't want my wife...
0: Look, obviously, you're being heard now by millions. Your old bosses are listening.
3: Obviously.
0: What would you say to them?
3: It's too late now, isn't it? I mean, granted, there's a certain amount of skepticism with people that listen to your show.
0: Yes.
3: I mean, they take a little bit for being truth, fact, kidding around, joking around.
0: Yep, sure.
3: But
0: What could you say if we were to say to you, we doubt what you're saying, we don't believe you? What could you say that would help us believe you?
3: Well, look at what the government has come out with over the few years. Okay, the CIA has admitted that they, yes, indeed, did plant stories about UFOs to cover the U-2 spy planes and the SR-71.
0: It's true.
3: They did indeed do tests on African-American males to see how they would react to
0: Tuskegee
3: sexual
0: experiment.
3: Diseases.
0: And, yeah, it's true. Fed kids plutonium. It goes
3: exactly.
0: on and on. So, in other words, if we embrace that as the truth, then we should embrace what you are saying as the truth. It is
3: nothing
0: easily
3: is
0: as believable. Yeah, it's true.
3: You got to look at everything that at the core of every conspiracy theory or everything that's going on, there is a certain amount of truth.
0: I understand.
3: I would not fault the people that make these decisions, because to them they're looking. The United States has to be number one.
0: Can I ask you a really hard question?
3: Sure.
0: As a man in black,
3: okay,
0: have you ever had to take a life? Kill?
3: No. You don't have to.
0: Have you ever had to rough somebody up?
3: Not so much rough somebody up, but, I mean, standing in a street corner, following someone, stalking somebody, you know, dressed in a black suit with black glasses and staring at someone and always being there.
0: Yep.
3: I mean, letting them know that you're there is enough to you know, give someone the willies.
0: So a man in black's main job, then, is intimidation.
3: Well, why not? I mean, it's the same as a police officer. You're driving down the road.
0: Yeah, that's true.
3: You see a cop hanging out on the side of the road. Are you going to speed up to 70 miles an hour, or are you going to slow down to 55? I mean, it's deterrence.
0: Oh, there's no question about it. I mean, if you were to look out and see at the edge of your property some black skulking figure with a black hat and a black suit, and as a matter of fact, you know, it's funny. I had a caller not that long ago who said that he saw a man in black. It's when we were doing the show on that. And he said he looked down and he saw this man in black. And he stood there and watched him until finally the man in black raised his hand and simply pointed, acknowledging that it was that man that he was there watching. In other words, it was the finger of intimidation.
3: Exactly.
0: And that's all it takes in most cases, huh?
3: In most cases. And then another thing we do is, I mean, once the evidence is gone,
0: yes,
3: how are you going to prove it's one against the other? Okay?
0: My word against yours.
3: That's right.
0: God, it's insidious.
3: I mean, the media...
0: Listen, I've got to go.
3: Okay.
0: I've got to go, but you sound like the real deal to me, all right?
3: Okay.
0: Thank you very much, and we will talk with you once again. Another man in black. Intimidation. I always thought that was their real job.
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0: This is St. Jude patient Reagan. She's 3.
1: Ooh, I like sparkly.
0: This is Jeritza. She's 5.
2: Nanona.
0: And this is Delta. She's 4.
3: Can you see me now?
0: They all received treatment for cancer at St. Jude Children's Research Hospital. 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
7: 2 days abroad. I'm Deborah Valentine, Fox News. President Trump is in Ireland. Fox's Alex Hogan reports from Dublin.
8: President Trump touching down in Dublin earlier today, meeting with Irish leaders. Trade talks and economic ties largely dominating these conversations. The president today met with the Taoiseach, or the prime minister, as well as the president of Ireland. More than 1,000 U.S. companies operate here in Ireland, numbers that are largely driven by tax rates and access to the European Union market. The U.S. is Ireland's largest source of foreign direct investment.
9: I'm pleased to say that Ireland is now the sixth largest source of foreign direct investment in the United States, with nearly $392 billion invested in 2025.
8: New controversy during the visit, as Trump said he would love to see a reunified Ireland. It's a sharp contrast to the longstanding U.S. neutrality on that subject.
7: Northern Ireland remains part of the U.K. The U.S. says George Washington is currently in the Arabian Sea supporting operations in ongoing conflicts with Iran. Fox's Trey Yingst reports from the carrier with the latest.
10: We are on the USS George Washington in the Arabian Sea, the area of operation for CENTCOM right now in the war against Iran. And there has been quite a bit of activity. Last night, we saw nighttime operations of jets taking off from the flight deck. It's more than 3 football fields long. And this vessel carries more than 5,000 U.S. Navy sailors. What it was like getting here to this aircraft carrier in the middle of the ocean that is preparing for the possibility of escalation against Iran. Earlier today, we visited one of the guided missile destroyers just off the starboard side of this vessel. There are a variety of different smaller ships around the USS George Washington to basically protect it. And we saw those operations today. They have Tomahawk missiles on board, air defense systems.
7: Around 5,000 personnel man the ship. 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
7: Strikes continue in the war between Russia and Ukraine. Fox's Stephanie Bennett has the details.
15: 8 people were killed. Dozens of others were injured across cities in Ukraine after those Russian strikes. Meanwhile, over in Russia, Ukrainian forces targeted 2 chemical industrial facilities. President Zelensky was in Canada meeting with Ukrainian military pilots. He also met with Prime Minister Mark Carney, pressing allies, of course, for more support. Carney said 1/3 of all the drones they manufacture will go to support Ukraine's defense. Meanwhile, Russian President Vladimir Putin, he's in India alongside other leaders from 11 BRICS nations. That includes China, Brazil, South Africa, just to name a few. Putin said that if European governments send troops to Ukraine, it will mean, quote, a war with Russia.
7: Russia launched their full-scale invasion of Ukraine in February 2022. Michigan Republican Senate nominee Mike Rogers and Democrat nominee Abdul El Sayed campaigned at the football game between the Michigan Wolverines and the Oklahoma Sooners Saturday. Fox's Alexis McAdams reports from the game in Ann Arbor, Michigan.
16: Abdul Sayed is also on the ground in Michigan today. This is actually his alma mater at the University of Michigan. But Mike Rogers, the Republican candidate for Senate here in this state, has been out trying to gain support with younger voters. They matter. They're going to turn out in this closely watched election. He was tailgating with fans, and it's going to be a tight Senate race as he faces off against Democrat Abdul El Sayed. Rogers is zeroing in on El Sayed's past criticism of football.
17: The Midwest loves football. Do you think football is toxically masculine or has any ties to slavery?
18: None of the above. This is the most American pastime you can get.
16: But beyond football, both candidates are also talking about artificial intelligence.
7: In college football action, number 1 ranked Ohio State Buckeyes losing to number 4 Texas Longhorns 24-23. I'm Deborah Valentine. This is Fox News.
19: Tonight will be partly to mostly clear and cool with a low of 49. Then our Sunday we'll see a mix of sun and clouds and also stay on that cooler side with a high of only 66. A brief shower or two is possible. Then Monday will be mostly cloudy with a good chance of rain and thunder and a high of only 68. With your storm track forecast, I'm meteorologist Tanner Blonky.
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1: A week and satisfy his every whim and need.
2: She's ferocious.
1: On the way home, the husband turned around and asked his wife what the doctor had said. She looked at him and said, he said, "You're gonna die."

0: All right, there's one more thing, and this is on the very serious side, and since I'm not being very serious tonight, I'm not going to do it. I had a very long, very serious fax from a lady named Nancy, whose husband was regarded to be the sixth most efficient assassin in the country. Somehow I don't want to end up Saturday morning in my final hour interviewing the sixth most efficient assassin. However, Nancy, I will call you, Nancy, and arrange an interview sometime next week. So rather than trying to fit it into the end of a show that has been mostly weird, I know that what you're saying is very serious, and I do want to do the interview, but I want to think about it, and I want to arrange the right time, and I just don't feel like now is the right time. So I will call you, Nancy, next week, and we will make arrangements. And then there's Art. I think my supervisor at work might be a man in black. He's got no lips and talks like a robot. He's fired or made to quit 5 civil service employees in the few months that he has been with our government agency. What I want to know is, are there any ways to ward off an MIB like kryptonite or something? No name, name withheld in California. Well, anybody who can actually cause a civil servant to quit probably does have some sort of supernatural power.
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8: 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So that's where Coast to Coast AM comes in and George Norrie comes in. Because you're going to have people on here that will give the government investigators an idea where to look, how to look, and what to look for. So it really does a lot of validation of the history of this show. And this is a huge step forward to getting to the truth, because for the first time, we have the U.S. government admitting that there's something to this. Really admitting there's something to this. And that's the big step for all of us.
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0: right. Back to the lines. East of the Rockies, you're on the air. Good morning.
1: How's it going, Art?
0: Well, I don't know how you describe how it's going tonight. You've been listening, right?
1: Oh, I've been listening all night, man.
0: How would you describe it?
1: It's kind of weird. I like it, though. It's pretty cool. I haven't been listening to your show that long. I just got a job at a radio station, and I've been, an affiliate or whatever. And
0: Wait a minute. You work at one of my affiliates?
1: I sure do.
0: Which one? Where?
1: WSOY in Decatur, Illinois.
0: All right.
1: That's right. I have a question about one of your callers.
0: I have questions about many of them.
1: Yeah, I'm sure you do, man. You get some weird callers. But, hey, the guy about the turn into a wolf.
0: Yeah.
1: Perhaps I missed something, but he said he met a guy, a man in black. What does that have to do with him turning into a wolf? Maybe I missed that.
0: He said that, yes, a man in black showed up, and as I recall the story, his father told him there was a family curse.
1: Yeah.
0: And apparently told him what was going to occur to him, that he was going to turn into a wolf, and did.
1: Okay.
0: So we're talking about a curse placed on him.
1: Okay. All right, I gotcha.
0: Anyway, he sure sounded serious.
1: He did. I don't know, he's kind of convincing, because he said himself, maybe I'm crazy. And most guys, they'd be like, listen, I'm not crazy.
0: I believe his word was fruit loop.
1: Yeah. But it takes all kinds, doesn't it?
0: Well, who are we to say?
1: Yeah, exactly.
0: Yeah, it could have been. You know what did it for me? And I was ready to cut him loose at the bottom of the hour, but he hit me with that line about always being hungry.
1: Yeah.
0: And something resonated, and I said, God, maybe.
1: Yeah.
0: There are more things that occur than we know about in this world.
1: Yeah.
0: And so I tend not to reject things, just listen.
1: Yeah. That's probably the best way to do it.
0: Well, it's a way. It's my way. Thank you.
1: Hey, no problem. Your show rules, man.
0: Thanks.
1: That's the only word for it. It rules.
0: Thank you. Take care.
1: All right.
0: Goodbye. Bye-bye. It is different, as you may have noticed. I try and do different stuff all the time, and tonight I just felt like, I don't know, I just felt like doing something a little lighter. It's been a pretty heavy week, to say the least. West of the Rockies, you're on the air. Hello.
2: Oh, glad to make it through. This is Michael. I'm calling from downtown Salt Lake City.
0: Yo, Michael.
2: I'm listening currently on either KNZZ in Grand Junction or KFAB out of Omaha, whichever comes in better at the moment. If I tried to get in at the end of 1996 when you were doing predictions, I predicted that I would have if I'd gotten in.
0: Oh, now, wait a minute. No, this never washes. In other words, you're about to predict something.
2: No, my prediction came true, or it would have.
0: That's what I mean. Now, you're going to predict something that's already occurred. Say you would have predicted what?
2: That we'd be on a different affiliate in Salt Lake, as we are on KALL.
0: See? I mean, if you...
2: No, I realize that. I'm just saying... It would have, but that's neither here nor there.
0: Thank you. We're glad to be on KALL. But what I'm saying is, if you had actually made that prediction, do you know how impressed I'd be right now?
2: Yeah, but since I didn't, that's neither here nor there. Just for some reason, you're not on Friday night, Saturday mornings there. I don't know if it's a mistake of the programmers there or.
0: I'm not sure. I'm sure that it will get straightened out, and the thing to do in these kinds of situations, KALL, of course, is a far more powerful station.
2: Than K-Talk?
0: Yeah.
2: Oops, didn't mean to mention the competition.
0: No, that's cool. I mean, it's all right. KALL is very powerful, and they will, the thing to do is give them a call and just be very nice and tell them you would like to hear the Friday night, Saturday morning show. And I'm sure they would, rather than have you listen to something from hundreds of miles away, they would rather have you listening to their station, buying their products.
2: Oh, yeah. Okay. Another issue. I just wanted to let you... I didn't know if you were aware of that or not, but David John Oates, you generally have him do reversals on controversial folks.
0: Yeah.
2: What I think would be interesting is to either have him or maybe one of his students, because I know he's really booked... But to do some reversals on, say, people like Malachi Martin, Danyon Brinkley, Richard Hoagland.
0: Sure.
2: People who we really don't question their credibility.
0: Or what about taking a night like tonight. I mean, I have talked to Men in Black.
2: Oh, yeah.
0: I have talked to wolves. I have talked to mortician's assistants. I have talked to a whole range of people. Mm-hmm. And if only one or two of them turned out to be totally congruent, ooh, that'd stop you cold, wouldn't it?
2: It would.
0: So you're right.
2: Yeah.
0: Sure. And so David might want to go to work on the contents of this show tonight. And, boy, I don't know what I'd be sitting here thinking if some of it came out as congruent.
2: Oh, yeah. And finally, my last question, is somebody going to be doing an audiobook on your quickening at some point, either you or someone?
0: Well, yes.
2: Cool.
0: Yes. I can't tell you when yet, all right?
2: Sounds good.
0: All right, thank you very much. Yes, the answer is yes. But it's a project that I have yet refused to contemplate. It's kind of like I almost don't have a life now. And if I begin doing that, then I have a minus life for a period of time. So, eventually. In the meantime, my book, The Quickening, very serious book, actually, it'll give you some chills when you read it, because what I wrote about then has already begun to manifest itself now. I don't almost don't want to talk about that right now, but you can find The Quickening, and I recommend you read it, in bookstores around and about America. Go to your favorite bookstore and ask for it. And if they don't have it immediately, they can look it up in their little computer thing and they'll find it. The Quickening by Art Bell. Wildcard Line, you're on the air. Hi.
3: Hi, Art. My name is Chris. I'm calling from California.
0: Yes, Chris.
3: I have two questions for you. First one is, on the Roswell incident, you had a full report at some point with a chemist who was supposed to be giving his testimonial on what happened, on the composition of the...
0: Are you talking about Lieutenant Colonel Philip J. Corso?
3: No. I'm talking about the chemist who was associated with UC San Diego, who was at the conference in Roswell. Okay.
0: Yes.
3: Okay, and the question I have is, on a different program a few days later, I heard someone who is obviously not believing any of this saying that they called UC San Diego and this guy had absolutely no affiliation.
0: Well, yes. There was an Associated Press wire story that broke that said this man was not affiliated with University of San Diego, but we did some very careful checking and found out that, in fact, he is employed there.
3: Okay.
0: And that, in fact, he is a Ph.D.
3: So there is a lot of disinformation.
0: This is not my parts that were tested. If you thought those were Art's parts, they were not.
3: Mm-hmm.
0: These were different materials that were submitted by others. And so, in fact, this man really is employed, and that part of it was determined to be real. And so, yeah, there's a hell of a lot of disinformation out there.
3: Right, the person who was on that show was really disinforming because he said he called UC San Diego and there was absolutely no trace of anybody who had been ever employed or was employed.
0: Well, there was a man, a spokesman named Jacoby, who gave the Associated Press information that this person was not employed, mm-hmm, and he was in error.
3: Okay, I have a second question.
0: Yes?
3: Okay. I think it was in the same program, but I can't remember for sure. I've been trying to reach you, and I haven't been able until now. The alien autopsy video, also has been discredited with supposedly the fact that there was an OSHA picture, an OSHA poster on the wall in the background. You know what I'm referring
0: to? Yes, I know what you're talking to, a warning thing.
3: Right.
0: But... you're talking about the graphic design of it?
3: I don't know about the details, but the person who was discrediting it said those OSHA signs were not available at that time.
0: No, he's wrong.
3: Wow.
0: He is wrong.
3: More
0: disinformation. In fact, I checked into that. I've looked into that. Look, there has yet to be one real hole blown in that tape.
3: Really?
0: Yep.
3: Including the analysis of the film and all that. Is there anything new? Are you going to do something on that soon? Or
0: the minute there's anything new on it, I will do it. They have analyzed not just Leader, but some of the a few frames of actual film, and there is no question about the fact that that film was used then. There is no question about the fact that that film, if it had not been used, would not have been viable later on unless it had been kept in some specially frozen state for gazillions of years. You know, 50 years, whatever. And I am not defending the alien autopsy film as genuine because I don't know it to be. I'm just saying that nobody has blown a sufficiently large hole in it yet for me to say it is a fraud. West of the Rockies, you're on the air. Hi.
4: Hello, Art. This is Ed in Phoenix.
0: Hello, Ed.
4: I was wondering, in reference to the guy who called up and turned into a wolf.
0: Yes.
4: Have you ever, when any of the times when Whitley Strieber has been interviewed on your show, have you ever asked him about his novel, The Wild?
0: You know, I have not.
4: That's basically the plot, and I considered it one of his better fiction works.
0: Well, there have been many, many, many stories, sir, about people becoming wolves over the years.
4: I understand that. This story just sounded very similar to Whitley's novel, actually.
0: Well, I haven't read Whitley's novel. In that novel, was it a curse?
4: In a way, if it's been a while since I've read it, but it's very interesting. I'm not doubting the man's credibility. It's very possible. I have a very old mind.
0: Well, there's nothing wrong
4: like
0: with doubting somebody who says they became a wolf. I mean, you can doubt them. That's
4: I understand
0: I mean.
4: That, yes. But I enjoy your show very much, and I just wondered, I thought maybe I had missed it if you had ever brought up the subject with Whitley, so... I just thought
0: absolutely not, but I'll tell you what, now that you have said this, I will.
4: I would be interested to see what Whitley had to say on this particular subject, since he has written a novel about it.
0: Consider it done.
4: Okay.
0: All right?
4: Have a good night. Bye.
0: You have a good night, too. Until the bottom of the hour break.
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2: Tonight will be partly to mostly clear and cool with a low of 49. Then our Sunday, we'll see a mix of sun and clouds and also stay on that cooler side with a high of only 66. A brief shower or two is possible. Then Monday will be mostly cloudy with a good chance of rain and thunder and a high of only 68. With your storm track forecast, I'm meteorologist Tanner Blonke.
3: We're very close to a severe weather situation here in the Nye County area. And apparently in Las Vegas, it's already hitting. I just got the following. Hello, Art. I just wanted to let you know the weather in Las Vegas right now is wild. I live 10 miles south of the Rio Hotel and normally have an outstanding view of the Strip. But right now, there's so much dirt in the air that I can't see any lights from the town. The only way I can tell it's not a blackout is because I can still see the Luxor light on the sky and the clouds. I've been here a while, and I've never seen this. Very odd, indeed. Thanks. Leon, B.S., by the way, KXNT in Las Vegas is off the air. Nothing but static. And we can see lightning flashes like crazy to the east of us from here in Nye County. So obviously, it's wild times in the desert once again, folks. Also, I was trying to keep it lighter, but I just got a newspaper headline from Anchorage, the Anchorage Daily News, the main newspaper up there. And I'm not even going to read the story right now. It just follows on the heels of so many others like it. It says, dead seabirds baffle experts. Front page, Anchorage Daily News, dead seabirds baffle experts. Warmer bearing, Gulf of Alaska water is one suspect in the mysterious die-off. I'm telling you guys right now, things are changing out there, and not necessarily for the better.
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0: I'll tell you something. One of my projects, and I've been meaning to do this for about 2 years, and I'm not going to wait much longer. I'm going to try to figure out how to get an outside microphone mounted here at the house. I do my show. A lot of people don't know it because I don't mention it that frequently. I do it from home. And there are a lot of interesting things that go on here, not limited to some of the violent storms we have. And a microphone would be really neat to have. Now, since I'm on at night, it would be a little difficult to get a camera out there. I've certainly considered it, and I may do it. And I may do it, and, you know, the studio cam, I could pump outside shots to the net during the day, and that's something that I may fool with. I can easily do that. But having a microphone out there would be really neat. I could just bring it up on one of the board faders when something particularly neat was going on. We have a lot of very strange aircraft that pass over. We have a lot of, the power just flickered here. We have a lot of strange things, strange goings on, and it would be neat to have a microphone outside that I could just bring up and listen. Actually, then we could all listen. East of the Rockies, you're on the air. Hi.
1: Art.
0: Yes.
1: My name is James. I live in Fort Smith, Arkansas.
0: Hi, James.
1: I am kin to Merle Haggard.
0: Oh, you are?
1: Yes, I have heard that his wife is trying to get on your show.
0: Merle,
1: they've had some strange goings on.
0: I promise you I am going to have Merle Haggard on the show.
1: Okay, I've got a question.
0: Yes?
1: Is there any way you might be able to get it to where I could talk to him, because I've never met him?
0: You're kin?
1: Yes. He's like my third half cousin. My great-great-grandfather.
0: Well, I'll tell you what you do. Fire me email or a fax or snail mail or something and give me a number.
1: Mm-hmm.
0: And be sure and let me know who you are, and I'll do what I can.
1: Okay, and then I've got another question.
0: Sure.
1: For you to ask the Men in Black. Would you ask them if if there are civilian Men in Blacks? And also exactly how they get into it through the military. If they might be able to give you any idea.
0: Well, I sort of did ask that.
1: Yeah, I kind of got that from that guy, but he kind of bounced around the question.
0: Yeah, I'll try. I'll try for you, okay?
1: Okay, thank you.
0: All right, thank you. On my utility line, you're on the air. Good morning.
2: Hello, Art.
0: Hello.
2: I cut my radio off. I wanted to talk to you about that infrared technology that Lieutenant Philip J. Corso was talking about.
0: No, this is... listen, unless you're a man in black, a time traveler, or own a time machine...
2: I've seen pictures that were taken from that camera. My father worked for North American Aviation in Downey, there, Lakewood and Sturton Gray Road, and he showed me a copy of the Skywriter magazine of the cars and motorcycles in the parking lot and people, even, taken the day before.
0: Mm.
2: And I can verify that it's absolutely true. One of your callers called up and mentioned it to you when you were talking to John David Oates.
0: Yes.
2: Right. And I've been trying to get in touch with you. I tried, on the computer, everything. I couldn't get through.
0: Okay, but you've got to understand that this line is for that special group of people. So I'm going to have to leave you, okay?
2: Well, because anyway, could that give you a number to contact me, Beck?
0: Well, it's like, you can email me or fax me or snail mail me or whatever, and we'll talk.
2: Okay, you can snail mail then.
0: All right.
2: Good enough.
0: Yep, you bet. Take care. That's a special line. Just tonight only. Men in Black. Boy, we've had a lot of those. In fact, a shockingly high number of those. And while I was ready to dismiss the Men in Black with a chuckle, I'm not sure that I am. Don't forget, I'm going to be on TV Sunday. And it'll be a rare appearance because you're not going to see me on TV, for the most part, anymore. I've sort of sworn off TV. But CNN was here a couple of months ago. This was 2 months ago. And they filmed a show we did late at night here in the studio on why people distrust government. Would have been easier to do one on who trusted government anymore. But it was very revealing, and it sort of fit into what they were doing. So they tell me it's going to be on WTBS this coming Sunday, August 10th, at 7 o'clock Pacific, right in the middle of dreamland. So run it, you know, set a video cassette tape to run. It will be repeated at 11:50 p.m. Pacific time. And I will remind people on Sunday that it is on, at the risk of competing with myself. Sheesh. First time caller line, actual utility line. You're on the air. Hello.
3: Hello?
0: Yes, hello.
3: Mr. Bell.
0: That's me.
3: Yes, I spoke with you a bit earlier.
0: You're not allowed to call twice in the same night. That's
3: absolute rule. It
0: doesn't matter if you're a man in black. I don't care if you're a man in purple. You can only call once. Wildcard line, you're on the air. Nope, no, wrong line. East of the Rockies, you're on the air.
4: Hello, Art.
0: Yes, sir.
4: My name is Michael. I'm from Atlanta. I was curious, have you heard of the book Transformation of America by Kathy O'Brien?
0: No. Turn your radio off, please.
4: I'm sorry.
0: It's quite all right.
4: Off right now.
0: Good. No, I've not.
4: She claims to be, with a large amount of documentation, a survivor of MKUltra mind control slaves. She claims she was sold into it by her parents as a child, that she was groomed as a presidential model, and tells some pretty fantastic stories about George Bush.
0: Sir, would you please turn your radio off, I say again?
4: It is off, sir. It's completely off.
0: Okay, good. Well, how do I get hold of her?
4: Are you familiar with Contact Newspaper? They've written about you several times.
0: They have?
4: Yes.
0: What did they write about me?
4: Nothing but good things. They talk about some of the stories you've had on the
0: really?
4: On your program. They're out of Las Vegas. It's quite a informative newspaper. It's a weekly paper that doesn't have a real large subscription base. Their number is 800.
0: No.
4: Okay.
0: No, can't do that.
4: Okay.
0: You've given me enough information, and I can certainly proceed from there, particularly if it's in Las Vegas. So I'll pursue it, and I'll see if I can get her on.
4: I think she would gladly come on. She's got quite a story to tell.
0: Excellent. Sounds like my kind of gal.
4: Thank you, Mr. Bell. Have a good evening.
0: Thank you. Take care. Sure. Be glad to pursue that. On my utility line, you're on, would have been on the air. West of the Rockies, you're on the air. Good morning.
5: Good morning. How are you this morning?
0: I'm all right.
5: Yeah, it's the first time I've got through to you. This is Tony in Klamath Falls.
0: Hi, Tony.
5: And what I was calling about, I have a question you can ask your first man in black, the one that's going to call you after the program.
0: Oh, yes.
5: Ask him if he knows where the double triangle, this is out of stars, the double triangle in the sky is now, that is the space portal. I know where it's at. And
0: well, then you should tell us.
5: I know, but if I tell you, he'll hear it.
0: I
5: can tell you, I could tell you on another program where.
0: All right.
5: But that would be a definite thing, because if he is from these other places, he should know that.
0: Yeah, but if you're not on the line and we ask that question and he gives an answer, we've got to accept it.
5: You're going to ask him afterwards when you and him are talking privately, you told him to call you.
0: Yeah, but still, how am I going to know? If he's telling me the truth, he could tell me any cock and bull story, and you're not going to be here to verify where the portal is, so I'm dead.
5: Well, no, you're not dead.
0: Well, I mean, I'm dead in the water.
5: I can let you know the truth, where it is. And then you would know, maybe you wouldn't know the second he told you, but you would know afterwards.
0: Have you been through this portal?
5: No, but I've watched ships go into it and disappear.
0: Really?
5: Yeah.
0: You mean just...
5: Yep, exactly.
0: Oh.
5: That's exactly what they do.
0: Huh? All right. Well, I'll mark that one down, and I'll look for your answer. East of the Rockies, you're on the air. Hi. Going. Wildcard line, you're on the air. Good morning.
6: Good morning, Art. It's Bill from Alberta, Canada.
0: Hi, Bill.
6: What I wanted to question about is, what do you think that the name of this place would be, like, say, from these, if people were off-world? Obviously, they wouldn't use the name Earth. What do you think the rest of the universe would call...
0: Would call us?
6: Yeah. I think that would be a good question for a man in black. Another question that you might ask is, obviously, off this world, we do not... Like the first guy, he just about got it dead on, actually. The passage of time, or measuring the motion through space, they obviously use a different system.
0: Perhaps they would consider us like a dining hall.
6: Actually, Art, the savagery of that's pretty close to the actual name of this place. It's made reference to how we smoke incarnate beings, you know what I'm saying?
0: Sure.
6: And so that's the kind of label we got, but that's beside the point. Anyway, what do you think some of the duties and responsibilities of cosmic citizenship are going to be?
0: I think that you could derive the answer to that by making a list of what we're doing right now and turning it around.
6: Okay. And one other quick thing, if I got another couple seconds.
0: Sure.
6: Is there's no such thing as time travel, because that totally completely interferes with free will and choice and whatever else from that point, particular point of view.
0: Well, how the heck do you know that you have free will? You think you're making choices.
6: Okay, I'm a self-aware automaton?
0: There's no way you can prove it.
6: That I'm a self-aware automaton?
0: There's no way you can prove that you have free will.
6: Well, I can prove that if I go back in time, I can manipulate other people's free will.
0: You are on the air with me right now. How do you know that was not absolutely destined? How do you know you of free will made the choice to call me?
6: How do I know that?
0: Yes, sir.
6: Okay. Well, I'm going to bow out gracefully on this one.
0: All right. Well, you consider that and get back to me.
6: Thanks, Art. Have a great night.
0: All right. Take care. First time caller, actually, utility line, you're on the air.
7: Hey, Art Bell.
0: Yes.
7: Good evening. I bought your book today.
0: You did?
7: Yes, and I bought it at Barnes & Noble, and I tell you, I am thrilled.
0: Well,
7: and I tell you, I started reading it, and I go, oh, boy. Anyway, you had a guest on the other night talking about Hale-Bopp dropping some kind of a plant pathogen.
0: That's correct. It was Major Ed Dames from SciTech.
7: Yes. Does he have any books out?
0: He does not. What he has out is the beginning of a series of videotapes to instruct one on how to remote view.
7: Yes, and I don't know anything about remote viewing, so I don't want to sound like I'm ignorant, but I've listened to you for about 2 weeks straight now, and I really like your program.
0: Thank you. Did you hear Dr. Holland last night?
7: Yes, I did.
0: He explained... I think very rationally how remote viewing works, and in fact that it does work, and it's scientifically verifiable.
7: And I call that number that to get the module 1.
0: Oh yes.
7: And then you can start doing the remote viewing.
0: I think that really to the real meat of the how-to part of the tapes is in module 2, but you've got to take it in order. Module 1 is critically important to an understanding of what it's all about.
7: Mm-hmm.
0: So Module 2 is about to be out. Right now, all you can get is Module 1.
7: Module 1.
0: Yep.
7: Let me ask you something. In your book here that you're writing, you know, Today's Trends, Tomorrow's World.
0: Yes.
7: I was talking to somebody about this today in a store. How do we prepare for all this? You know, it's happening so fast.
0: Yes.
7: It's like an acceleration point, and it's like... uncomprehendable for most Americans.
0: You want my real answer?
7: Yeah, really.
0: Prepare for it spiritually.
7: Spiritually.
0: Because there's nothing you can do to change what's going to occur.
7: Yes.
0: And I don't mean to be pessimistic. I'm just telling you it's happening. I'm not pessimistic, nor am I optimistic. I am an observer. Somebody who chronicles what's going on, and I'm telling you that it's coming. So my advice to you is to prepare spiritually. Beyond that, if you have a family, just do rational things. Have water on hand, have some spare power, have a radio that will work, like the, you know, like the one that C-Crane sells,
7: yeah,
0: blah, blah, blah. And do those things, those minimal things. Mm-hmm. Don't go crazy. Don't go out and get fatigues and blah, blah. But just prepare, and prepare most of all in your own mind.
7: Now, what about this plant pathogen? Wouldn't that burn up in the Earth's atmosphere? He was talking about that the other night.
0: Well, no. He has seen, it's like the man who saw the future. In other words, he has remote viewed what is going to occur, and he said it is going to make it to land or disperse in the atmosphere over Africa. Mm-hmm. And it will begin in Africa. It's not what I'm saying. It's what Ed Dames has said.
7: Mm-hmm.
0: And will then spread to the rest of the world. I know.
7: Yeah, we had a friend of ours discover some crop circles up in Smithfield. And this was the day after the 4th of July. And they were on Strange Universe the other night. And, you know, to me, it was, I don't know, I have a hard time believing that it's not aliens. And I think all, you know, I went to Cooper, Bill Cooper's seminar 5 years ago in 92 in San Diego. And that's when I really, really, really woke up. And I don't want to sound like I'm a goof, because 5 years ago I told people about UFOs and they looked at me as if I was nuts. But now that the government has come out and they've lied about it and they've told the truth, I mean, it's just all these lies are accelerating so fast that the people can't comprehend what's going on.
0: I agree with you, sir. So just sort of keep yourself centered. That's my advice. All right?
7: Okay.
0: You take care. That's it, folks. Bud Hopkins is on Dreamland Sunday, and I'll see you then from a stormy southwest. Good night.

0: We asked parents who adopted teens to share their journey.
1: Nathan has taught me to embrace the moment. 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

0: Talk of the Irish. I'm Chris DeMeo, Fox News. Ireland hosting President Trump this weekend.
1: President Trump is here in Dublin, Ireland this weekend, already meeting with the country's leaders, conversations and topics ranging on a variety of issues from trade tensions to the conflict with Iran, Gaza, as well as Ireland's neutrality in a lot of these conflicts. So the president in the morning at the ambassador's residence met with business leaders and spoke to the press, calling this relationship fantastic.
2: I'm pleased to say that Ireland is now the sixth largest source of foreign direct investment in the United States, with nearly $392 billion invested in 2025.
1: Trump met with Ireland's president, Catherine Colonna, and the Taoiseach of the Prime Minister, Micheál Martin. The president wading into one of Ireland's most politically sensitive questions, telling the press he would love to see Irish reunification.
0: Fox's Alex Hogan in Dublin, the president also attending a golf tournament at his resort. Strikes continue in the war between Russia and Ukraine.
3: Eight people were killed. Dozens of others were injured across cities in Ukraine after those Russian strikes. Meanwhile, over in Russia, Ukrainian forces targeted two chemical industrial facilities. President Zelensky was in Canada meeting with Ukrainian military pilots. He also met with Prime Minister Mark Carney, pressing allies, of course, for more support. Carney said one third of all the drones they manufacture will go to support Ukraine's defense. Meanwhile, Russian President Vladimir Putin, he's in India alongside other leaders from 11 BRICS nations. That includes China, Brazil, South Africa, just to name a few. Putin said that if European governments send troops to Ukraine, it will mean, quote, a war with Russia.
0: Fox's Stephanie Bennett. Russia launching the full-scale invasion in February of 2022. A quiet Atlantic hurricane season, just five weak tropical storms have formed. 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
0: A tribute to the late Dolly Parton is one step closer to taking off.
1: In a 6-0 vote, the Metropolitan Nashville Airport Authority voted unanimously to start the process of changing the airport's name in honor of late country music icon Dolly Parton. The big change would make her the first woman whose name would grace one of America's busiest airports. And this move has a ton of support, considering the deep ties Parton has to her home state of Tennessee. Both the governor and Nashville International Airport announced an effort to name the airport in Parton's honor. There's also a petition that has more than 155,000 verified signatures calling for the airport to be renamed Dolly Parton International Airport.
0: Fox's Christina Coleman. Rescuers recover more bodies from a passenger ferry gutted by a fire in the Philippines. 76 now confirmed dead, the cause of the fire not determined. When it comes to sleep, new research suggests getting too much could be linked to some of the same aging concerns as getting too little.
8: Researchers studying sleep and biological aging found people who reported sleeping less than 6 hours or more than 8 hours a day tended to show signs of faster aging across several parts of the body. The lowest biological aging levels generally found among people getting roughly 6.5 to 8 hours of sleep, although the sweet spot varied by organ and sex. Researchers stress the findings don't prove too much or too little sleep cause faster aging. In fact, unusually long sleep could sometimes be a sign of underlying health problems. The findings published in the journal Nature. Therese Crowley, Fox News.
0: Police are investigating the death of a black woman in Mississippi who was found hanging from a tree last month. They say more arrests are expected. Police in Jackson saying that Jock Ratliff, who's also black, is in custody. I'm Chris DeMeo. This is Fox News.
6: Tonight will be partly to mostly clear and cool with a low of 49. Then our Sunday we'll see a mix of sun and clouds and also stay on that cooler side with a high of only 66. A brief shower or two is possible. Then Monday will be mostly cloudy with a good chance of rain and thunder and a high of only 68. With your storm track forecast, I'm meteorologist Tanner Blonkey.
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10: 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There were three men on the jury. And now he's under attack by the defense, which is outrageous. He's personally being abused by the defense.
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0: We are broadcasting live from the confines of an abandoned radio station in the secluded apartment building, yep, of high strangeness from the foothills of the beautiful, leave-changing Colorado Rockies. It's time for full disclosure of the topics they said were off limits. Hey there, I'm Connie Willis. This is Coast to Coast AM. And tonight, do all the creatures connect? And what about reptilians and military abductees? Yeah, we're going to get back to that again. As we also remember, as a Willis weekend continues, Frank Beard of ZZ Top and Dolly 2 here. So time now, go ahead, turn off those lights. Join me for another interesting evening of conversation, much needed education, and the chance that we might get a little closer to the truth of what lurks amongst us and what is beyond, especially tonight. I'm Connie Willis, and this is Coast to Coast AM.
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2: 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I couldn't even walk across my floor without literally coughing until I was gassed. 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
0: You are listening to Coast AM. Hello there, Connie Willis back on a Willis weekend. Wow, did we have some energy happening last night. Thanks so much for those of you that attended. If you did not and you're a Coast insider, don't miss it. It was absolutely amazing with our guest, Stanley Pramnath, and a survivor of 9/11 from the South Tower in the 81st floor. So I hope you don't miss that. Tonight, again, wonderful. Absolutely good stuff. We are stepping off of the familiar trail and into a place where the forest may be only the beginning. Tom Powell, my guest, my friend, he's if you don't know him, you will tonight, and you will love him. He is loved by all and all ages. He spent a career teaching science and decades investigating the Sasquatch mystery. His book called The Locals, he moved beyond the old question of whether Bigfoot exists and asked why basically it behaves as it does and why it remains just outside the reach of science. But the deeper that Tom went, the stranger the trail became. His books, Edges of Science and Planet Strange, led toward cloaking, telepathic communication, orbs, UFOs, ancient sites, underground mysteries, and forces that may be operating both beyond and within our planet as well. So Tom believes Sasquatch may be only the spoke in a much larger wheel. So tonight, what connects it all? And, you know, we think so much alike that I just love talking with him. But tonight, what connects it all? And what might be watching from just beyond the edge of what we call reality? So, Tom Powell, welcome once again to Coast AM. How are you?
6: Hi, Connie. I'm fine. Glad to be here.
0: Yeah, man. I don't know. I can't remember the last time you were here. And I can't remember. It seems like the last time I talked to you. But the last time. I know, it was a while. And then when we were together and I was out that way, you took care of me and took me around to different places and things like that. And it was fun that you made sure I was okay. And we did a conference together and I was there with nothing except me and the podium. And you were like, let me at least put something up on the screen for you. And you created something for me on the screen. So thank you again. And it's always great to talk to you. Tell me what have you been up to? Cause we missed you. You're well, kind of hot mouth.
6: it's kind of true. There's so many other people who are contributors to these mysteries that sometimes I feel like I'll just shut up for a while and let some of these other people talk and I love it. You know, it's nice to take a break, but the truth is I took a break to also do a lot of research and a lot of reading and then put the finishing touches on the latest book, the fourth one, which is Planet Strange.
0: So you've been doing your own researching, going out there, or just talking with people? Have you recognized
6: And a lot of reading. Never forget how important it is to just read what all these other researchers have written over the years. Sometimes I feel like the best thing I can do for people is distill the valuable aspects of all of these books that I read. And so that's kind of what I tried to do with Planet Strange, is save people the reading of 20 or 25 books and instead encapsulate everything of relevance as much as possible in one book. And that's Planet Strange.
0: Well, also, when I was last with you, which was a while ago, to me, it just seems like forever. You actually retired as a science teacher. You were retiring. I was there the last day you were with your kids. That's a big deal. That was huge.
6: It was, but I substituted for a while. Then COVID came along and made everything impossible because it's very difficult to be a substitute teacher on Zoom.
0: Is that how they did it? On Zoom?
6: Well, they tried. I don't know how valuable the instruction was, but it was clear to me that it was time to move on to something else. So that's when I started writing again. And it was a wonderful change of pace. I'm just not a person who sits around. So retirement just means time to start something new.
0: Yeah. Yeah. Well, in this last, through the amount of time that we've last spoken or even seen each other, but more even last spoken, man, we're losing Bigfooter researchers along the way. People are, I mean, what? Oof, we're losing a lot of people.
6: Oh, we are, and they're friends. You know, it is tragic. It's spooky, but no one gets out of here alive.
0: Wait a minute, I got to write that down. That's a good one. Hold on, I'm going to trust that one.
6: I think that might have been Yogi Berra or something. I didn't make that.
0: Is that who that was? Yogi Boo Boo? Which one? Oh, Berra. Okay, I said.
6: Yeah, he was a catcher and then a baseball coach. He said all those things. It ain't over till the fat lady sings. You know.
0: Oh, that's right. You know, the only catcher I really remember, because I was a Cincinnati fan, you know, Cincinnati Reds fan, was Johnny Bench. bench who could take, what, four or five baseballs in one hand and hold them.
6: Uh-huh.
0: Ridiculous. Oh, you sound like you don't know Johnny Bench. Come on.
6: Oh, no. He was
0: Johnny Bench.
6: Reds, of course. I was a Cleveland boy, so Cleveland Indian.
0: Oh, no. Okay.
6: But sure, who? Johnny Bench, he was a fly in our ointment up there in at the mistake by the lake.
0: I love it. This is why people love Tom, you guys. He can just, he just goes, he just rolls with the punches here. And it's Tom with an H. It's T-H-O-M. Mm-hmm. And I don't know what it is, but I guess we had texted back at one point for such a while that whenever I try to talk to anybody else named Tom, it comes up T-H-O-M. I'm like, no, but you know, it was you and Tom Cantrell as well.
6: Who also rest his soul.
0: Yeah.
6: But it's Welsh. Welsh are known for lots of silent consonants.
0: Oh, well,
6: it's the Welsh spelling of Tom, you know.
0: If it's silent, just get rid of it. Come on. I always just think of Thomas, you know, and then Thomas. Okay, Tom. So I think of it that way. I think of it that way. So, yeah, when I met you, it was pretty much Sasquatch, I guess. And, you know, my show, Blue Rock Talk, is really about it's ghosts, it's Bigfoot, it's aliens, it's dogman, it's remote viewing, it's all these things and how they connect. And when we spoke the other day, you were like, yeah, I'm just connecting everything now. What have you come to a conclusion? To me, they all connect. They all have the same things. But what have you found? And was it in your readings or also just your own, what you've seen?
6: All of the above, even as far back as The Locals, which is kind of dated now. I think it was published in 2005. But even back then, I was finding these paranormal elements that weren't being acknowledged by the mainstream researchers at the time. You know, that was a time when John Green was still alive, Grover Krantz was still alive, and then Lauren Coleman is alive today, but he was also one of those guys back then who was very disdainful of some of these elements that you know, we were running into when it came to an honest look at all the sighting reports, and including the ones that were sort of outliers that often get discarded. But they were the ones that started saying, oh, you know, something's going on. People see colored lights and people see the Sasquatch disappear from view very, very suddenly, maybe even in full view 1 second and then disappear the next. And so I was reporting some of these things back in 2005 and saying, I think we have to look at these things. These people are sincere about what they're reporting, even though it's quite rare. And so now here we are 20 years later, and I think people are starting to sort of be okay with these outlier kinds of observations because they are recurring. And they form clusters that have some internal validity. So now you aren't seen as quite as much of a crackpot for saying, hey, they can disappear. Or, hey, there's some connection between the aerial phenomena. It may even be that they are assuming some kind of other form that looks to us like a light or something like that, an orb. Anyway, there's more consideration of this stuff than there used to be. I find that very refreshing. And so that, of course, opens up a whole new line of conversation and questioning. We're not, as you said in the introduction, just sitting around arguing over mere existence anymore. We're trying to make sense of all of these phenomena that seem to interact with each other. And I think that they are very much related.
0: Yeah, we got, like, you know, I grew up in a haunted house, so I dealt with all the ghost stuff. You don't know where it's going to lead, but at one point it started leading to all the things in the paranormal world. If you're in a ghost, you're gonna run into all the other things that go with that. With ghosts, you've got, holy cow, you know, you end up getting psychics and mediums and exorcisms and possession, you know, all those kinds of things kind of sit in that world. Then I think it was moving in, at least with me, it started because of the different TV shows. Then you start watching UFO shows, and from there, alien shows, and there's remote viewing in there, and all these other things start popping in. And when I went out and interviewed people or joined people on where they were at on an expedition or something like that, or some sort of investigation or just a weekend getaway where they know things are happening, it just, I just started recognizing that, especially when I did my first Bigfoot outing, I started recognizing the way people were describing Bigfoot was the same way that, you know, I really studied the alien abduction stuff. And I thought, wow, they're sounding just like we do as abductees. They're describing Bigfoot is like the same way. And I thought, that's when I started going, all of them have the same thing. Yeah. The ghost world, the Bigfoot world, the alien world, the UFO world, there's lights, there's orbs, there's telepathy. And when people go, well, there's no telepathy in ghosts. And it's like, oh yeah, yeah. And don't you get your answers from Aunt Betty? Doesn't Aunt Betty talk to you? Oh yeah, that's right. Okay. So, you know, that's a telepathy kind of thing. So to me, I'm looking so at once, it like you just heard a voice too.
6: Once you accept something like telepathy, then the next question becomes, is that somehow applicable to the Sasquatch thing? And I got busy and I tried to put that to the test. And I did it by reaching out to some of the people who felt that they had the ability to communicate, whether it be telepathically or through dreams or what have you. And I found that it did work. Or let's just say you got some very interesting results, which did, again, have a certain internal consistency. In other words, different people were producing very similar results. And to me, that at least helps strengthen the view that they are all indeed connected. And you can utilize some of these things that, you know, people use to reach out to, say, deceased family members. I believe that you can open a line of communication with the Sasquatch beings by using those same procedures. I'm not very good at it myself, but I respect the fact that there are people who are. And so rather than try to learn how to do it myself, I'm actually more comfortable sort of empowering someone else. Okay, would you please help me demonstrate this or show me how it's done and tell me what results you get? And to me, it was very compelling. I'll go into some stories if there's time.
0: Oh, well, yeah, we got some time tonight. But let me ask you this before we go into those stories. Now, I've been out there and they'll just talk. I don't like do anything. They'll just talk, or maybe I'll ask a question in my head and then I get an answer. And I know, and then this little communication happens back and forth, and it's so natural, you don't even know you're doing it till later, and you're like, oh my goodness, I just had a conversation. Well, what was that? So when you say a procedure, what are you talking about?
6: Well, I'm really not sure, because I don't really know how to do it, but I have watched other people do it. There was one gentleman who lives in Independence, Oregon. His name is Bob Faust, and he studied under shamans both in Ecuador and in Hawaii. And he had a procedure that involved unfolding this little cloth thing that looked almost like a Ouija board, but it was small and in his lap. And then he would hold this crystal on a string, and I've seen others use a vial of mercury, but then it would swing back and forth in a certain way that he interpreted as a response, and then he would ask questions, yes, no, and he would get what he felt were answers. And this other fellow, Guy Edwards, and I sat there and watched him do this, and he invited us to ask questions of the Sasquatch that he felt he was communicating with, and so we said, well, what's your name? And he came back with Pulina. And so, you know, he did go into sort of a trance-like state. And then Guy asked, well, how many of there are you? And the answer that Bob Faust offered was, well, there's two of us. There's me and my son. And it was a female Sasquatch that he felt he was communicating with. And then Bob Faust asked, well, where's your husband? And the answer was, well, he's gone. The star people took him. And so Bob Faust asked, what is he coming back? Will you ever see him again? And the answer was, I don't know. And then Bob said, can we see you? We would really like to see you. And the answer that was offered was, no, there's a rule. I've never been seen. It's a screw up when you're seen. I've never been seen, and I'm not going to make that mistake. It's considered a screw up to be seen. And the only thing worse than being seen is being photographed. Isn't that great?
0: Well, that fits it with exactly a lot of the reasons why nobody can get anything. Or that is something interesting. Tell Guy I said hello if you get a chance.
6: I will.
0: Hold that thought,
6: there was
0: though.
6: Another gal, Kathleen Odom.
0: Hold that thought. Hold that for when we come back. We do got to take a break, but remember that, Kathleen Odom. All right, I want to hear some more of these. Wow, so he was doing it that way, man. I have been.

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1: Tonight will be partly to mostly clear and cool with a low of 49. Then our Sunday will see a mix of sun and clouds and also stay on that cooler side with a high of only 66. A brief shower or two is possible. Then Monday will be mostly cloudy with a good chance of rain and thunder and a high of only 68. With your StormTrack forecast, I'm meteorologist Tanner Blonkey. And the-

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1: And tonight, Connie Willis here on a Willis Weekend on Coast to Coast AM. Tonight, we're remembering two differently, completely different American originals, Dolly Parton and also Frank Beard of ZZ Top. This is from 74. It's from the actual album of ZZ Top's from 73. This is LaGrange. It was released as a single in 74. It's all about the real chicken ranch brothel outside of outside LaGrange, Texas. Of course, known as the best little whorehouse in Texas. And Frank Beard's famous little shuffle is a very distinctive part of the recording that drummers still study. And they teach the LaGrange shuffle today. I used to have a drum set. Some people like to call it a kit. You know, I just wish I could have really learned how to play that because I loved it as a kid. But I got to tell you, when you have a drum set with a family, no, they can't shut enough of stuff to silence that noise that comes out. And I was putting out some noise. I don't know. I had some fun. I had a little rhythm going on. Good music. We've got more of that for you tonight to remember these people. And let's see. I want to remind you, Connie Willis Live, that is my YouTube channel. I started it back in like 2011 or 10 or whenever, when it was all happening. And it was just, you know, I started it, and then there was Apocalypse Now stuff. If you're into the YouTube, you know what that means. And then some other things. All of a sudden, everything was a copyright infringement. And now it's back. AI's behind it. So it's like, all right, okay, now it's not going to be a problem anymore. But I'm back with it. And Jim Peniston of the Rendlesham Incident is there with me, too. And we are doing shows on experiencers only. Okay, we're experiencers, so we want to talk about things from the experiencer point of view, and so we do that. And then we'll also invite some friends in that are also experiencers, and then we're all talking from the experiencer level. So if you're going, hey, I want to know from the experiencer's eyes what's going on, well, hey, it's always live. It's called Connie Willis Live, because that way you can ask questions. You can ask me, you can ask Jim, you can ask whoever our guest is. And we're actually doing a part three of Super Soldiers with Jerry Avalos, who I had not too long ago here on Coast to Coast AM. And we're actually digging deep into the Rendlesham incident, actually, and the Peniston code. So Jerry is using his super soldier abilities to astral travel and project into getting the truth of what really happened and what was the purpose. That's actually part three. That's going to be Tuesday night. That's when we do it. So we're going to find out what he's learned about what the purpose is of the Peniston code and what the purpose is of the whole Rendlesham incident. So that's part three that's coming up. So you might want to catch up with one and two and some of the other things we talked about, UFO disclosure, by going to Connie Willis Live on YouTube. You'll find it, Connie Willis Live. And I, you know, please join. I think you're going to like it. And it is total participation where you can ask too. And it's a very casual setup. So I hope that you like the new YouTube channel that I have, because I know you guys have been asking for that. So that's Connie Willis Live. And you can learn more if you can't remember any of this by going to ConnieWillis.com.
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1: It's Coast to Coast AM. Connie Willis here on a Willis Weekend, continuing on. My guest tonight, Tom Powell. A little later on, we're going to have James Bartley with us talking about reptilians and military abductions and fun things like that, or interesting things or scary things like that, whatever your perspective is there. But right now it's Tom Powell, and you can get his books, Planet Strange, The Locals, A Contemporary Investigation, The Bigfoot Sasquatch Phenomenon, and also Edges of Science. Science and Bigfoot. We'll get to that in a minute, because you had a story, Tom, you were going to tell about, was it Catherine Oldham?
5: Kathleen, yes.
1: Oh, Kathleen. Okay.
5: She was brought in to help us explain a disappearance. Sort of a Dave Pilates matter, but the teacher across the hall from me at the school where I taught had a boyfriend disappear while doing some spelunking in Southwest Washington near Mount St. Helens. And we asked Kathleen Oldham to reach out as best she could to find out what happened to this guy, Chris Zitzewitz, who disappeared in the big lava beds, which is between Mount St. Helens and Mount Adams. And they searched for him. It was in the news. The weather was dreadful, but they had a bunch of people, and the base of the search was around Goose Lake up there. And they searched for days and found nothing. And then I called Kathleen Oldham at the Coast and said, I know you have some skills. Would you please try? And she said, well, first thing that really helps is to have a picture and a little bit of information on the person. And I said, all right, I'll ask the teacher across the hall who's dating the poor soul. And but then she called back and she said, I found it. It was on the KGW website. They have a picture of him and everything. That's all I need. And then she called back the next day and she said, he's not coming back. And I said, what do you mean, Kathleen? And she said, well, I asked them and they said, oh, yeah, it wasn't us. This was the Sasquatch contact she felt she had, said it wasn't us. It was the green ones. They took him. He actually went with them willingly. We tried to stop him, but he left with them and he's not coming back. And I said, wow, that's amazing, Kathleen. What happened? And she said, well, he went into this subterranean. Well, you know, they were doing spelunking. They were looking for caves. And then he went into one and was somehow confronted. And like she said, he went, according to her information, willingly. And but she said the green ones. So there's something for your reptilian person who comes on next, because when I hear the green ones, I think that probably is one in the same. But the interesting thing was that she felt that the Sasquatch were saying, "It wasn't us. It wasn't us. We tried to stop him and we couldn't." Isn't that crazy?
1: Yeah, no, I actually believe that they're not the ones that take anybody. That's me. That's what I think. I don't think they take anybody. I think, I don't think they care to do that. I think you described them the way I believe that they would be like, "Hey, we tried to stop. We're there to help." And I think when people find traces, I think the Bigfoot helped to say, "Okay, hey, look, let's just go to another missing person, somebody else out there." I think the Bigfoot would help, even if they fell, because maybe they were taking a selfie in a cool little area and then they fell down a long way and never to be seen again, messed up big time. But I think the Bigfoot will actually grab the clothes or shoes or something and put them on the trail where somebody's looking for them to say, "Here you go. Here's here. At least you have this." I think they do stuff like that. That's what I think with the relationships I've had with them. But
5: yeah, there's a couple of Native American friends that I have. One of them's Mel Skahan up in the Yakima.
1: Yeah, we know Mel, Purple Mel. We call him Purple Mel because all he does wear that purple shirt.
5: They're not all nice. So you know, they're just like people. There's some nice ones, they may not all be. So
1: Tom, you know what that is, don't you? Tom, you just, some of them like Mel and some of them don't. That's all. That's all I'm saying. And he's a good guy. We love Mel. We love Mel. Well, yeah, I agree. I agree with you. They have different personalities. They're like us.
5: Right, right. Well, it's interesting that at least we're having conversations that were sort of unheard of a few decades ago.
1: I guess so, huh? Yeah.
5: I'm so gratified that we're not arguing simple existence way we once were. I'm sure there are people who still are. You know, for me, I guess after writing 3 different books on Sasquatch, I felt like, all right, I got to branch out. If 3 books doesn't cover it, I need to shut the hell up. With the latest one, Planet Strange, I really went into a couple of key questions. Where do they go when they're not around? Because quite plainly, they're here at times, but they're very definitely not here at other times. And so where do they go? And they must have safe haven. So where would that be? And to me, it I think leads to this underground realm. Now, there are people who say, well, they can travel dimensions and things like that. And I'm like, okay, but I don't understand that. I don't understand dimensionality. I mean, I understand that we're 3-dimensional beings, and but when people say, well, they go into a different dimension, I don't think they really understand how dimensions work. We inhabit 3 dimensions: forward, back, left, right, and up, down. Every dimension is at 90-degree angles to every other dimension. So if there's a 4th dimension, a 4th physical dimension, it would have to be at right angles to those other 3. But when you, if you inhabit the 4th dimension, you also inhabit the other 3. So, you know, it's very, to me, it's not a very good explanation that they go into another dimension. And so instead, I find myself describing realms. They can cross realms. And I think one realm that is really frequently overlooked is the subterranean one. I mean, you might say that we're really only two-dimensional creatures most of the time. We go forward, back, we go left, right, but we really don't go up, down very much. We go upstairs to our bedroom and we might go downstairs to the basement, but that's it. We aren't going beyond the basement very often, unless we're a miner or something like that. But it does seem that there is an underground realm that goes way down into the planet, and that there are things that can move from that realm to this surface, you know, that's essentially a two-dimensional, you know, set of dimensions. But even though we are three-dimensional people. So, you know, I believe they emanate from subterranean realms, and so do other things too. And most of what we call UFOs or, you know, UAPs may not be coming from across the galaxy. They may live here with us, but that they inhabit this subterranean realm, and they might emerge from it. You know, I think that they don't necessarily have to be crossing the galaxy to get here. I think that most ETs are residents of planet Earth just as much as we are. They certainly came from somewhere else, but they're comfortably ensconced here on planet Earth in the subterranean realm.
1: I agree. I think that, and this just through my research itself, when I got away from other people and listening to what they've told me, you know, just doing it myself, I absolutely believe they can manipulate time. They can go wherever they want time wise. I believe that. But I also believe, hey, these things are not, they're so advanced. They're highly advanced. That's one of the first things they said to me, Tom, was we're highly advanced and we're everywhere. And mm-hmm. I have recognized that when I see them there, you just know how intelligent they are and beyond our intelligence when you see them, just even them just standing there, even just a part of them being there, at least with me. And I recognize too that I'm like, you know what? They're too smart to live out in the elements. They're not living in the rain. They're not, no, these things are living. And I believe they're all underground. I believe all of that is within the planet mm-hmm. Earth. Just like what you're saying. I believe we're the surface people.
5: Right. And I think the Sasquatch, first of all, their appearance is very, very misleading. So it leads a lot of people to think that they're unsophisticated, when in truth they're
1: because they got a lot of hair.
5: They're pretty much dressed for any climate conditions you could name, but they also have the ability to see in absolute darkness.
1: Yeah.
5: Presumably come in handy in a subterranean realm, even though I do not think that the subterranean realm that we're discussing here is wet, drippy, dark caves.
1: That's right.
5: Whatever
1: That's
5: they got right. under there is pretty fixed up.
1: I think it's pretty cool. Yeah, I think Elon might slip down there once in a while and figure out what his next vehicle is going to be. You know, he slides down a slide and says, what do y'all got next for me? Mm-hmm. You know, yeah, I agree with you too. I don't think it's some nasty, moist cave or anything like that. I there's no way. There's no way the minds that they have are just living out here and just getting rained on and smell. And you know, the different times that I've been around them, and you know, I don't know, Tom, if you're still going around researching or doing anything like that, but you're always welcome to come with me. Mm-hmm. But there is so they're just not hanging out in the elements. There's no doubt in my mind. But I, you know, what I've recognized across the board with all the things we're talking about is it's the Bigfoot that feels. They have the emotions, they care or they don't, whatever their mood is. And, And I don't think the aliens give a little rat's booty what's going on. Mm-hmm. You know, I think they don't care. I'm going to take you. That's the way it is. I'm going to put you back. And sorry if I put you back a mile away. You know, you can walk back to where you were. Just don't care. But the Bigfoot, I think they really do care. And that's where you can have a relationship. And that's where you can have communication. The interesting thing to me is what I really love about you is you are a science teacher. Science, science, science. Anytime you talk with somebody in science, science, science. Well, that doesn't, Bigfoot doesn't even make sense.
5: Science,
1: this doesn't even make sense, but you're open to it.
5: Science did slow me down because I for a long time, was very disdainful of the Sasquatch topic, even when I was fairly impressed by the UFO evidence. To me, the Sasquatch evidence was not as impressive, but it really ended up being my own ignorance, which was eventually ameliorated when I got involved in BFRO in those early days when we were getting sighting reports by the hundreds. And so a lot of stuff was being thrown away that I think today would be looked at a lot more differently. And so I like to say I mined the trash for a while. And, you know, old Matt Moneymaker kind of cringes when I say that because he's, oh, we didn't throw those away. But the truth is they did kick a lot of stuff aside that did not square with the view back in the 90s. And some of the things were that they could disappear and that you could communicate with them, that they may have this orb phase. In fact, so maybe some of these orbs that you're seeing are thought to even be the Sasquatch in a different phase, if you will. So there's a whole bunch of stuff like that that is going on. But, you know, to me, one of the most interesting things about the Sasquatch business is what it tells us or suggests about us. And especially
1: Hold that thought. Oh, I want to hear that. What that tells about us. Okay, let's wait when we come back. We got to take a break, and we'll hear your answer there. And also, we'll take your phone calls out there if you're listening and you want to ask Tom something. Why not? Let's do it. Let's all participate. It's Connie Willis here. Willis Wiegand, thanks for being with me. It is Coast to Coast AM that you're listening to.

0: 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Are you ready for something bigger? Then we are looking for you. The big-hearted, the bold, the messy and the gutsy. The teachers, the growers, the builders. The skilled, the sharers, the change makers. We need you. We are the Peace Corps. 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
1: I heard the call to serve, so I answered. I earned a title and discovered my purpose. I found belonging. An unbreakable bond with my fellow Marines. We fought to overcome adversity together. In defense of our nation and its people. I've lived a full life, rich with meaning. And even though I no longer wear the uniform, I am still a Marine. My service has come full circle. I will always look after those around me. I will always uplift and support my country and my community. Because that is the promise I made. That is what it means to be a Marine. Semper Fidelis. Always faithful, always Marine.
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3: Hosting President Trump. I'm Deborah Valentine, Fox News. President Trump in Dublin, Ireland this weekend for a trip to meet with national leaders, attend a golf tournament at his resort. He spoke earlier Saturday.
4: Heard the president wrap up those remarks, the U.S. ambassador's residence, and really speaking to a multitude of different topics, especially trade tensions and the relationship between the U.S. and Ireland. Because of the economic footprint that the U.S. has here, the U.S. has over 1,000 companies that are based here and employs roughly 250,000 Irish residents in the workforce here. As a result of that, that's about 10% of the workforce. It's a massive footprint, and one that we heard the Prime Minister, or the Taoiseach, say, again, just how important that relationship is. So despite some of these tensions, that's likely the effort of Irish politicians today to try to create some more friendship and soften the relationship there.
3: Fox's Alex Hogan reporting from Dublin. The contractor who renovated the Washington, D.C. reflecting pool is now admitting mistakes.
5: Atlantic Industrial Coatings is taking responsibility for the poor design and inferior work that caused the pool's new blue liner to peel and break loose. According to government documents seen by the New York Times, not enough primer being sprayed and combining two chemicals that are incompatible were just two of the problems. This revelation sinks President Trump's theory that the reflecting pool was vandalized. Atlantic Industrial has not commented on this new information, but they are repairing their shoddy work. Jane Fergus, Fox News.
3: A vessel's been struck by an unknown projectile while transiting the Strait of Hormuz. According to the UK Maritime Trade Operations Center, its status is unknown at this time. 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
9: Temperatures being 30 degrees above average.
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3: Russian President Vladimir Putin is sending a warning to European nations that might be thinking of helping out Ukraine. Fox's Jill Nato has the details.
10: Putin was at an economic summit in India when he told reporters that if European governments sent troops into Ukraine, it will mean a war with Russia. Putin also denied his country posed any threat to Europe, saying there is no such threat and never has been. Earlier this month, French President Macron said 26 of Ukraine's allies have pledged to deploy troops as a reassurance force once fighting ends with Russia. He also said the reassurance force does not have the will or the objective of waging war against Russia, but will work to prevent new major aggression. Jill Nato, Fox News.
3: Michigan Republican Senate nominee Mike Rogers and Democratic nominee Abdul El Sayed campaigning Saturday at the football game between the Michigan Wolverines and the Oklahoma Sooners. Fox's Alexis McAdams reports from the game in Ann Arbor, Michigan.
11: In the Midwest, football is more than culture. It's also part of the politics. It's who people are in the state of Michigan. And when it comes as Republican Senate candidate Mike Rogers came out here and he walked around at this tailgate. He's working to get support on the ground in a very closely watched Senate race, probably one of the closest in the country. So it's not just the game, it's the politics again on Saturday. Now, Rogers was tailgating and talking with everyone out here as he faces off against Democrat Abdul El Sayed, who is a University of Michigan alum, and he's out here today too. Sayed has said football is full of toxic masculinity.
3: The campaigning ahead of the midterm elections. A search is underway by Indonesian rescuers for a passenger ship carrying more than 240 people in the Java Sea. The ship's operator reported it lost contact with the vessel following a report of bad weather. I'm Deborah Valentine. This is Fox News.
12: Tonight will be partly to mostly clear and cool with a low of 49. Then our Sunday we'll see a mix of sun and clouds and also stay on that cooler side with a high of only 66. A brief shower or two is possible. Then Monday will be mostly cloudy with a good chance of rain and thunder and a high of only 68. With your storm track forecast, I'm meteorologist Tanner Blonky.
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1: Oh, it's good old Dolly on Coast to Coast AM. 1978, she wrote it as a sad song about being alone while a party was happening two doors down. But when she recorded it, she actually said, man, we got to change this mood. This is not working. So turning loneliness into an upbeat song about getting dressed, joining the party, and finding somebody new. So Dolly could take heartbreak and make you dance to it. Oh, she was incredible. I bet she's, I don't know, I guess everybody up in heaven's happy that she's there, right? They're having fun. So we'll continue with more Dolly throughout the evening, as well as Frank Beard with ZZ Top. So Connie Willis here, and you know what? Tom Powell is still with us. In fact, we're going to open up phone lines so that you can ask him some questions if that's what you'd like to do. A lot of you have been asking about last night's show. How can I hear last night's show again? How can I hear it again? Keep in mind, become a Coast Insider, and you can listen anytime you want. If you want to learn more, go to coasttocoastam.com.
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1: It's Coast to Coast AM that you're listening to. Connie Willis on a Willis weekend. It's been a lot of fun. We're still having more fun. We will take some phone calls, too, if you'd like to talk to our guest, Tom Powell. Well known and beloved throughout the Bigfoot community. And you can find his books on Amazon called Planet Strange. That's one of them. Edges of Science is another one. And the other one is The Locals. And if you go, well, I saw The Locals, and then I saw that it said a contemporary investigation of the Bigfoot Sasquatch phenomena. Is that him? Yes, that's him. That's the big, long, long, long title that he just says, The Locals. So when you hear that, that's what he's talking about. So, all right, Tom, right before we took a break, you were telling us about what the Bigfoot says about us.
5: Yes.
1: Okay, good. Okay.
5: The Well, again, we're always left with these attempts at communication. And rather than try to do it all myself, I prefer to empower people who feel like they're skilled at it. And I find that to be perhaps more productive. But I knew this gentleman named Dave Mann, and he was going back and forth to Knoxville, Tennessee, because there was this habituation situation there, which was Janice Carter Coy was the name of the gal, and her dad had the things coming around for years. But then she wrote a book. And then Mary Green wrote another one about what was going on. And so then all the activity stopped because presumably the creatures felt like, oh, man, we've been, you know, ratted out. So they moved. Well, then this guy I know, Dave Mann, learned where they had moved to. And that was another nearby farm outside of Knoxville with this gal who was very spiritual being the owner. And so he got her permission to come and hang out. And he would always wear an orange sweatshirt so that he would be sort of, you know, identifiable. Well, he calls me up one night from Tennessee and he says, Tom, they know you. And I said, who does, Dave? And he said, they do. They do, the Sasquatch. I said, what are you talking about, Dave? And he said, well, I was asking the my hostess person, whose name I'm not allowed to give out, she was communicating with them, and I was asking her what she was hearing, and she said, they want to know who's Tom Powell. No, what? They want to know if you know. They want to know if you know Tom Powell. Because first of all, they said to her, who's the guy in the orange sweatshirt? And she said, oh, that's Dave Mann. He's harmless. He's from Oregon. he's not armed or anything. He's harmless. And they said, oh, Oregon, huh? Does he know Tom Powell? Well, she had never heard Tom Powell, but she said to Dave, who's this Tom Powell guy? And he said, some guy in Oregon who wrote this book and everything. So he called me up and I said, well, that's great, Dave. Do me a favor. Ask some questions. Ask her to ask some questions. Ask where they are from. And so Dave said, okay, I'll tell her. And so Dave relayed my request and she went to work and she attempted to say where he wants to know, where are you guys from? And they said, the answer that she got was, we're from here. We're the locals. You guys are from somewhere else. And she said, what do you mean? And he said, well, you've been gene spliced. Your heritage stems at least in part from elsewhere in the galaxy. But yes, you've been gene spliced. You are not a local. We are. Well, that's when I knew that I had the answer. I was looking for the title of the book, and I go, that's it.
1: That's great.
5: It was interesting to me that, you know, that sort of jibes with a lot of what we're getting from these guys like Michael Tellinger and Graham Hancock and these guys who are trying to reassemble the human genome. And they're finding that we are part unknown and we are part of you know, something that could be Neanderthal or Homo erectus or any of these other lineages that we find in the fossil record.
1: So you mentioned habituation situation. Explain to people what that is.
5: That's when they keep coming around. And so the assumption is that these people are chosen in part because of where they live, but also because they're trustworthy, that they're not going to take a shot at them. And it's thought that the Sasquatch need a place to raise their young. When they're not here, we don't know where they are, but when they're here, they very definitely eat and poop and sleep and people have seen them doing these things, even though it does seem that they can leave our realm and be completely gone. But when they're here, they're being seen at least sometimes by people over and over again. And so when we find situations like this, which are very hard to find, because first of all, most people who have this feel chosen, but also understand that they want the secret kept. So it's very rare that you get these situations that you're that you have access to. But I had one in near Mount Rainier where they were very worried about the logging that was going on, and so they decided to go semi-public at least with what had been happening for a period of years, and that is the daughter had been seeing them quite frequently, the mom had been seeing them pretty often, and the males of the household, the sons and the dad, seemed to see them less. But they were coming around, and we were doing these things to try to document it, and we did learn that they are very aware of cameras. They don't like them. They were disabling our cameras in a variety of ways until we finally got one of these sensitives to ask permission, and one of the first things that came back was, well, they were really impressed that you finally asked, and they wouldn't give us the clear photograph that we were asking for, but they gave us some poor images that were sort of an acknowledgement. Okay, we'll play ball, but we're not going to give away the store here. It's just not in our interest to do so. It's a rule.
1: What do you know about that? What are their rules? You know, like Tom Cantrell had, he would tell you a ton of things like that, and some other people as well. But what do you know about some more of the habituation stories and accounts that people have? You probably remember the Pancake House in Kentucky.
5: Yeah.
1: Yeah. What do you know about any of that?
5: All I know is they do avail themselves of food that people leave available to them, whether it's growing in the field or, if people have an outside freezer, those get hit and that's one of the first indications that the creatures are coming around on a recurring basis. But then, people start having weird dreams and things. I did get some of that. The people were very forthcoming, with me, but, their name was Hoyt. They don't live in the same place anymore, so I don't have to worry about giving away the store, so to speak. But they too said they don't want to be seen. They appreciate the fact that we have food that they are allowed to take. They know how to work the hutches. They would take the rabbits. They would never take the breeding rabbits, but they would take the offspring. So they understood that it was in their best interest to sort of respect the animal husbandry that was going on and only take part of it. They definitely wanted things to be, kept secret, kept on the down low, but it did seem that that it was all about the youngsters and the fact that they needed to leave the youngsters unsupervised for long periods of time, and they needed a place where they weren't going to end up, in the crosshairs of someone's rifle.
1: Do you think they can get killed?
5: Absolutely. or let's just say they don't like being shot. There are many stories of, of ones being shot and walking away, but they do draw blood. It takes a lot of firepower to bring one down. I think they can be killed. I think they have been killed. And, you know, whatever results from that is spirited away. And there is a degree of, you know, misinformation
1: And disinformation.
5: And covering up that the Sasquatch are, in fact, as understood to be existing by the same, you know, government entities that have interest in the UFOs. And yeah, they're coming up, you know, they know they can't keep a lid on this stuff anymore. But the stuff that we're being given by way of UFO sightings that have military origins is nothing compared to what they truly know and understand in, you know, their private circles.
1: You know, it's interesting because, like, you don't really realize how many people either don't believe or know nothing about it. And good for them. That's okay. That's fine. So there's a small group of us, I guess, really, when you look at it, there's really a small group of us that are really into it. We really want to know more. We've seen stuff. We want to know more. I think that the reason that anybody ever wants to know more is because they've seen something along the way or something has happened, right? So we're into it. The others are not. And I find it interesting that I can go to locations and I see these things that the majority of the people never, ever, ever see. And it's like, why have you had experiences and me have experiences and other people have experiences? Why us and not some of these other people? What do you think that answer is?
5: Well, I was asked the exact same question by an abductee who was also the parent of several of my students, four of them to be exact. And she came to me because she knew of my writing, and she said, I am an abductee. In fact, there's a book about my case, and it was very well documented. And it happened in Vermont. And the question she had, why me? She was abducted. She was put back. And I said, I don't know why you, but I will say this. Your kids were the smartest, most polite, best looking. If I was going to go for genetic material, I would certainly go for the best. And your kids suggest to me that you might have the kind of genetic material that they want for experiments or, you know, procreation, however it's being done. But it was funny that she was wanting to know the same thing. Why are they picking on me? One of the things I said, you know, that if you've been abducted once, they come back. And she said, oh, I know. Every once in a while, I wake up in the morning and I either felt like I've slept a million years or I haven't slept at all, but I have two little parallel marks somewhere on my body that weren't there when I went to sleep, and it's freaking me out. And I said, no, that's what's going on. They're probably back for more. So, you know, some of it is seemingly scientific. There is harvesting that's probably going on, and so if that is seen as nefarious, then you know there is a sort of a side to this all that is a little bit freaky or unsavory at the very least.
1: You said, what did you just say? Oh, I just lost the word. You said freaky, and I forgot the other word. I was just going to ask you a question. No, there was something else. There was something else. Hold on. Hold on.
5: They're harvesting genetic material.
1: Yeah, harvesting. What was the harvesting? Yeah, what are you talking about with that?
5: Well, you know, gene splicing, manipulating or doing experimentation, hard to know, but it does seem like a big part of the abductee thing as it pertains to, you know, the UFO, UAP business it seems like the experiments that are being described by people who are abductees, for instance, this one person whose name in the book was Janet Cornell, but that's not her real name, but that's the name of the book was Encounter at Buffledge by Walter Webb. And some say it's the best researched UFO case there is. And if you can find that book, it's usually out of print, but you can sometimes find it at bookstores. And it's an amazing story. But she is one of two abductees who is probably being tapped for genetic material. Based on what she describes as the genetic experiments, you know, they're very abdominal, and you know, from everything they describe, they're taking sperm from males and you know, ova from females.
1: All righty, we are talking with Tom Powell, and Tom, I'm one of those abductees, so I know exactly what you're talking about. And I also agree that that's why things happen with us, for sure. So Tom Powell, you can check out his books on Amazon, Planet Strange, The Locals, and Edges of Science. And you can learn more about him. And we've got more to go. I'm sorry I haven't grabbed the calls yet, but I get so involved in all these different things that he's talking about, and I got more questions, so let's see what happens. Stay with us. Willis Weekend continues. Connie Willis here on Coast to Coast AM.

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6: Tonight will be partly to mostly clear and cool with a low of 49. Then our Sunday will see a mix of sun and clouds and also stay on that cooler side with a high of only 66. A brief shower or two is possible. Then Monday will be mostly cloudy with a good chance of rain and thunder and a high of only 68. With your StormTrack forecast, I'm meteorologist Tanner Blonkey.

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1: In memory of Frank Beard of ZZ Top, Tush, on Coast to Coast AM. It's from Fandango. That's 1975. It reached number 20 on the Billboard Hot 100. I think I'm surprised it didn't go a little further than that. I do a little bit more research into this one, but it practically wrote itself. It was during a sound check that Billy had started the riff. Dusty began singing and Frank joined in. Then Dusty said they finished it in about 10 minutes and changed only like three or four words before recording it. Love when that stuff happens. You know, magic can just happen like that. Speaking of magic, the new TV show Strange Universe with George Norrie debuts. Yep. You can see the, you can check out, the new set. And, there's a piece on our website that you can go to and you can see it's Dan and Brinkley and they're talking. And I just love this set. I'm just sitting here looking at it right now. I'm just like, man, that's a cool set. What? Who came up with those ideas? That's good. It looks really, really good. All the colors, everything. So, all right. Thumbs up, Mr. George Norrie. It looks really, really good. So this is all on Spark TV and you can go check it out for yourself too, because it has debuted and, I start enjoying his new show, Strange Universe with George Norrie. Learn more at coasttocoastam.com.
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1: It's Coast to Coast AM, Connie Willis on a Willis Weekend, talking with Tom Powell. His books, Planet Strange, The Locals, Edges of Science, go to Amazon and you will find them. You can find him also on Facebook, but Tom pretty much stays in the background. He does not care. He is retired. He is just learning himself, doing his own thing, being cool about it and enjoying life. Now at one point, Tom, you had, I think you had described, let me see if I can remember, like being surrounded by two upright creatures on your property and feeling some hairy fingertips or something. Tell me about that.
7: Well, I was, it started with going up to the Mounted National Forest and leaving some gifts. We picked some apples, baked some pies, took one up there, gave one to my family and gave one to their family. And then that same evening that I put the pie up there where we felt the Sasquatch were hanging out, I was sort of surrounded on the trail that I was walking in the back of my property at about 1:32 in the morning when we got back from delivering the pie. I took a walk, and all of a sudden there was this crashing down a really steep hill, and then I felt that it was standing on the trail right in front of me. And then I waited for the longest time, like 20, 30 minutes, and nothing moved. I finally decided there was nothing there. Maybe I imagined the whole thing. So then I started walking again, and then the footsteps followed me. All of a sudden, I started to get spooked. So I stood up on this bench, and I could hear the thing walking right toward me. And then it stopped just close enough that I felt like I could almost reach out and touch it. And at that very moment, I felt something flick the back of my ear. That
1: you
7: caused me
1: flicked.
7: To jump out of my socks. I ran all the way to the cabin, and as soon as I got to the cabin, I kind of stopped shaking, and then I heard this huge cackle come from the forest, and it sounded like they were laughing. When I told this to my friend Henry Franzoni, he said, well, you know, there's an old saying in the Clackamas tribe of the Chinook Indians that in order to be a fully accomplished adult, you have to prove it by touching a human being without being seen.
1: Oh, that's
7: so hilarious. I hope I contributed to someone's maturing, because it sure scared the crap out of me. And even my wife said, "What the hell was that noise?" What noise? Well, all that screaming and laughing that it echoed around, and
1: it sounded like a girl screaming. Was that you?
7: it really sounded like laughter. That they were laughing at just how badly they surprised me, and man, full retreat.
1: That's funny, because I think it comes out to, they have so much personality and they have all the same emotions that we do. It's just, a thousandfold, it seems. So I can absolutely believe that. And the cackling and all that too. I love that.
7: I felt like funny. Something was one thing. Watch this, son. I'll show you how it's done. And
1: there's like a fraternity, isn't it? You got to go do this.
7: Yeah, it was. I was the victim of an initiation.
1: That is great. You know what? I mean, I've done a lot since I've last seen you, and I look forward to talking to you around a campfire or something like that about some of these things. But I still am, even though I'm there and then they'll say things to me or they'll do things that I might ask in my head, and mm-hmm. they'll totally respect me. I still am like, okay, I want to see you in the day. I don't really want you mm-hmm. coming by and grabbing my face at night or anything, flicking my ear in the middle. I'm still mm-hmm. that intimidation, that spooked is a really good word. But some people are like, oh no, you got to stop that. You got to get over that. And it's like, you know what? I'm not there yet. And I think it's okay mm-hmm. not to think that they're going to come up and give me a French kiss. I mean, some people mm-hmm. are just all about, no, they are going to hug you. And, it's like, well, I want them to do it in the day. It's, I like that you still feel that way too.
7: It's easy to rehearse what you think you're going to do when you get the opportunity, but it never goes that way. They have the ability to get under your skin, so that, you know, the best laid plans of mice and men always go asunder.
1: There you go. I mean, I still respect them, and they have respected me, and nothing has ever gone wrong in any way. It's just still like, okay, I still know that they are not us. We might be them, but they're not us. That's some of the stuff I think about that kind of thing. So, all right. So a while back, maybe before you wrote your first book, you thought one way. How do you think about all this stuff now, different from before, all the different changes that, what do you think of today's Bigfoot and any of the other things? Because you thought, you had said Sasquatch is like one spoke in a larger wheel. Mm-hmm. What are the other spokes, and what do you believe is at the center?
7: Well, the first thing is that they are definitely, even though I hate the word, they are interdimensional. That is, that they definitely can cross realms. Even some Google AI analysis of sightings came up with that same conclusion, which, even though I'm not crazy about AI all the time, I was gratified that the analysis of 10,000 Sasquatch sightings going back to 1958 do show some very surprising things that we've sort of long felt were true. And so it's gratifying that there's some corroboration on that. The Sasquatch activity is clustered around certain kinds of rock type, suggesting that there is limestone and granite specifically. And so that suggests that there, these are rock types that allow for caves, limestone especially. The interesting thing, even the Google AI analysis came up with the fact that they are partially interdimensional. That is, they exist outside the normal physical reality that we
1: experience. Wow, where are you finding that info? Wow.
7: Isn't that amazing? There is a very interesting YouTube summary of what this Google AI analysis was, and it's called The Impossible Pattern. So if you look that up on Google, they go into it in very good detail. But what they basically say is that a lot of sightings are clustered around these areas where people go missing. So like it or not, it does seem like there's some connection between the missing people that Pilates and these guys look into, and it does corroborate with Bigfoot activity.
1: Let's go to the phones. Oh, go ahead. I heard you take a breath, and I jumped in on it. So sorry, right. I didn't know you were ready to do some more. Let's go to the phones. First time caller. I'm not sure how to say that. You're out of California. Is it Daedalus? Daedalus?
8: Daedalus. It's Daedalus. It's Greek mythology.
1: I love it. Well, welcome to Coast AM.
8: Thank you, and thank you for taking the call. 2 weeks ago today, I met a woman, well, I met her before, but who lives about half hour south of me. I'm in Pollock Pines, California. And she was telling me in this place she's lived for 20-some years, she's come across Bigfoot a number of times. Sometimes she'll just sense it, and a couple of times she and her family that she raised there would see them. And at one point, one of them telepathically told her to call either her or the group Sade, S-A-D-E, she said is how it's spelled. Yeah. Now, I don't know if that's a person.
9: That's a singer.
8: Or
1: that's a singer. Yeah, Sade, man. Yeah, exactly. Yeah, I said it wrong on live on radio. I called him Sade. I'm like, oh, I never lived that one down. So, yeah, Sade.
8: Yeah. Yeah. Well, I thought she was saying Sami, but she spelled it out. It was S-A-D-E. And they've always been very friendly. She says occasionally she'll put food out by the local creek for them, and it'll be gone the next day. I mean, who knows if that was them or not, but she thought it was. She'll have knocking on the side of her cabin every now and again on the porch when no one's around. She basically lives alone now. And she's very comfortable with them. I told her about episode a few weeks ago on Bigfoot where they told the story of a grandmother that heard what she thought was a bear on the front porch, went out, it was a Bigfoot, and she shot it and it vanished. And when I told her that, she was like, no way, that's a horrible thing to do.
1: Yes.
8: So she's very comfortable with them.
1: Yeah. Yeah, no shooting. Don't shoot. What? Don't even attempt. Why would you do that, you know?
8: That was a story she heard on this show a few weeks ago.
1: Oh, okay.
8: I heard it on the show, and I told her about it, and she was horrified.
1: Right. Me too. That does
7: happen. There are quite a few of these stories, and they come from some unlikely places. Northern Georgia apparently has enough remote country that, you know, the creatures can operate without too much human encroachment. But Northern California is a great one. Is the closer you get to Mount Rainier, the more this stuff goes on. And then there's big parts of the Rocky Mountains in Colorado.
1: That's right.
7: And also, Northern New Mexico.
1: Yeah.
7: But anyway, there's people who live in these areas, and then they have the contacts.
1: Yeah. Yeah. It's good stuff. And then they were on your property.
7: Mm-hmm.
1: They're on your property.
7: Well, and then the next door neighbors have had a few encounters. They've lost all the apples on their apple tree more than once. They had a couple of sort of fleeting sightings, but something crashing around and nothing that you know, they can back up with photographs, but you know, it's after a while you learn not to demand evidence because it's sort of a misguided they're always going to leave some doubt, but it does seem that they repeatedly visit certain people who are non-threatening and maybe even do them a few favors, leave out some food, who knows.
1: There you go. Especially pie. What kind of pie were you giving them?
7: Apple pie, we were told.
1: Oh, it was apple
7: I was told
1: pie.
7: By one of Mel Skahan's friends. They won't eat apples, but they'll eat an apple pie. They won't eat a raw chicken, but they'll eat a cooked chicken with a little paprika on it.
1: Oh, so, just a little chicken dumplings or something for them, too. Yeah,
7: I know.
1: Come on.
7: They have taste.
1: put a little melted cheese on top of the apple pie. That's what my dad would say.
7: No dog food. That's just an insult.
1: Yeah, I know, right? I know. People do that, and you're like, come on. They're like, something's coming in.
7: I knew one guy who said, we sit out at camp, and we leave our empty beers, and then in the morning I come, and all the empty, the half-finished beers are all drained.
1: Well, did you see Ted over there? I don't know. I think it might have been Ted, but he might blame it on the Bigfoot.
7: That was with a guy in southern Mississippi.
1: Let's see. Do we have enough time for another phone call? I know we got lots of people on the line here. What do you think? Ooh, I don't know. Let's go east of the Rockies. We'll talk to Sherry. Sherry, if you can ask your question really quick out of San Antonio, then we can get you on there. Mm-hmm. How are you? Welcome to Coast.
9: I'm in Fredericksburg, Texas. Thank you, Connie. Listen, there's a lot I don't know about them. I don't understand how much. The only film I've ever seen on a Bigfoot is that classic one when he's walks out into this open area and he kind of turns mm-hmm. and looks around mm-hmm. and then walks on. I guess I saw it on TV once or something, but how much film exists on them? I mean, why are they hard to film?
7: Because they don't want to be filmed.
1: They don't want
7: it. And they're smart enough to know how to avoid it. Now, it's possible to make a mistake. It's possible to catch them at an unguarded moment. And actually, a lot of footage does exist more all the time. This year has been a really good year in two places, Ohio, specifically southern Ohio, and parts of Washington. A lot of stuff has come out of there, including some photographic stuff. And you know, time has to bear it out, whether it holds water and all. But there are some very compelling images that have come out of Washington this summer.
1: Some good stuff along the way. You just keep searching on the internet.
7: It's,
1: and
7: it's
1: now,
7: almost
1: you know, terrible
7: like,
1: because
7: it's almost
1: AI
7: like
1: messes
7: they're letting their guard down a little bit, that they know that we know, and maybe they're lightening up a little bit and going, hey, you know, we know and they know, so who are we kidding with all this hiding? I would be gratified if that were the case. I want it to be true, but of course, you know, scientifically, you're not allowed to have your desires be part of the evidence.
1: Tom, you're just as hard to find as they are. You show up every now and then just like they do. So I hope to see more of you and hang out with you. And hey, thanks for being here. Really appreciate it.
7: I'm happy to help.
1: All righty, Tom Powell, you can get his books on Amazon and go check them out. You'll really enjoy them. He writes like he talks, and I love that. Planet Strange, The Locals, and The Edges of Science, Tom Powell, and that's Thompowell. Find him on Facebook as well. More to come. Connie Willis here on a Willis Weekend. We're going to talk reptilians and military abductions, all that kind of stuff next here with James Bartley on Coast to Coast AM.

0: Jim, let's go! Get open! Come on, go for it! Wake up! Wake up, Liam!
1: Oh, come on, use your head!
0: Gotta want it! Dominate!
2: There he goes again. 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
3: That's what Liam wants.
2: That's what we all want.
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7: A visit to the Emerald Isle. I'm Chris DeMeo, Fox News. Ireland hosting President Trump this weekend.
8: President Trump is here in Dublin, Ireland this weekend, already meeting with the country's leaders, conversations and topics ranging on a variety of issues from trade tensions to the conflict with Iran, Gaza, as well as Ireland's neutrality in a lot of these conflicts. So the president in the morning at the ambassador's residence met with business leaders and spoke to the press, calling this relationship fantastic.
9: I'm pleased to say that Ireland is now the sixth largest source of foreign direct investment in the United States, with nearly $392 billion invested in 2025.
8: Trump met with Ireland's president, Catherine Colonna, and the Taoiseach, or the Prime Minister, Micheál Martin. The president wading into one of Ireland's most politically sensitive questions, telling the press he would love to see Irish reunification.
7: Fox's Alex Hogan in Dublin, the president also attending a golf tournament at his resort. Saudi Arabia has shut down a key oil pipeline and has placed the blame on a drone attacking from Iraq.
10: Concerns growing tonight over potential disruptions to the global oil supply after Saudi Arabia shut down a key oil pipeline following a drone attack launched from Iraq. The nearly 750-mile east-west pipeline was helping the Saudis bypass the heretofore blocked Strait of Hormuz. Saudi Arabia says it won't retaliate, at least for now, following a request from Iraq's prime minister. President Trump, meantime, claims Iran was probably behind it. This comes as Houthi militants make advances in Yemen, where they apparently captured an island in the middle of the vital Bab el-Mandeb Strait.
7: That's Fox's Kevin Cork in Washington. Indonesian rescuers launched a search operation on Sunday after authorities lost contact with a passenger ship carrying more than 240 people in the Java Sea. 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
7: Strikes continue in the war between Russia and Ukraine.
14: 8 people were killed. Dozens of others were injured across cities in Ukraine after those Russian strikes. Meanwhile, over in Russia, Ukrainian forces targeted 2 chemical industrial facilities. President Zelensky was in Canada meeting with Ukrainian military pilots. He also met with Prime Minister Mark Carney, pressing allies, of course, for more support. Carney said 1/3 of all the drones they manufacture will go to support Ukraine's defense. Meanwhile, Russian President Vladimir Putin, he's in India alongside other leaders from 11 BRICS nations. That includes China, Brazil, South Africa, just to name a few. Putin said that if European governments send troops to Ukraine, it will mean, quote, a war with Russia.
7: Fox's Stephanie Bennett. Rescuers recover more bodies from a passenger ferry gutted by a fire in the Philippines. 76 are now confirmed dead, the cause of the fire not determined. Police investigating the death of a black woman in Mississippi who was found hanging from a tree last month. They say more arrests are expected. Police in Jackson say Jock Ratliff, who's also black, is in custody. When it comes to sleep, new research suggests getting too much could be linked to some of the same aging concerns as getting too little.
15: Researchers studying sleep and biological aging found people who reported sleeping less than 6 hours or more than 8 hours a day tended to show signs of faster aging across several parts of the body. The lowest biological aging levels generally found among people getting roughly 6.5 to 8 hours of sleep, although the sweet spot varied by organ and sex. Researchers stress the findings don't prove too much or too little sleep caused faster aging. In fact, unusually long sleep could sometimes be a sign of underlying health problems. The findings published in the journal Nature. Therese Crowley, Fox News.
7: I'm Chris DeMeo. This is Fox News.
16: Tonight will be partly to mostly clear and cool with a low of 49. Then our Sunday we'll see a mix of sun and clouds and also stay on that cooler side with a high of only 66. A brief shower or two is possible. Then Monday will be mostly cloudy with a good chance of rain and thunder and a high of only 68. With your storm track forecast, I'm meteorologist Tanner Blonky.
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1: We're keeping Frank Beard alive today and remembering him from ZZ Top. That's Tube Snake Boogie on Coast to Coast AM. Connie Willis here with you. That's a 1981 hit. I thank you. Oh, sorry about that. Well, where am I? I thank you from ZZ Top. What? I'm ready for the next one that we've got coming up at one point here. Anyway, it is, I don't know. Wait a minute. Maybe we won't play that one. I don't know. I don't know what's going on here, but I think we've got, let's see, we've got Dolly, we got ZZ Top, and we've got, yeah, that's what we've got tonight. You know what? It's the Reptilians, and we'll learn more about that. But it wasn't originally ZZ Top at all. Sam and Dave actually recorded I Thank You back in 68. ZZ, they took that from Memphis, Soul Record, and rebuilt it as a Texas blues rock. And Frank Beard driving the transformation from behind his drum set. So we're remembering him along with Dolly this weekend. Sorry about that. This is a Willis weekend continuing here. And I wanted to remind you that our website, when a lot of you guys are saying, hey, where can I get more information on just anything paranormal? What can I get? Anything at all? Well, don't forget our website. We have unbelievable new articles all the time, every day. I don't know how it happens. I don't know how someone can do that, but Tim Banal and the rest of the gang on the website as well, man, they just keep putting information out. And also you get your famous Art Bell Vault that you like. You'll learn about where George Norrie's going to be. You learn about the last shows that we did, the ones that we got coming up. So if you're looking for that info and you're going, Connie, where do I get it? Well, go to coasttocoastam.com.
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0: It's Coast to Coast AM. Connie Willis here on a Willis weekend. You can sign up for my newsletter called Where's Willis and learn about my live shows, my live investigations, Connie Willis Live, along with Jim Peniston joining me as experiencers, and where you're a part of all the shows, too, at ConnieWillis.com. Get on that newsletter. As soon as you go there, it'll pop up for you to sign up for it. It's free. It's free. That always helps. That always helps. So tonight here on Coast to Coast AM, the darkness moves out of the forest and into the most private place we possess, the human mind, and sometimes right in our own bedrooms. So my guest, James Bartley, he's been on here many times on Coast to Coast AM. He has spent more than three decades. He's getting old on us, investigating reports of alien abduction, also reptilian encounters, my lab, that's the military abductions. And he's basically an independent historian who his work draws upon the military history, the intelligence, the counterintelligence and special operations. And he keeps it in layman's terms for us too, by the way. So it's not just merely academic for James either. He reports his own experiences, and they began in childhood, like most of these things do when it happens for you, to you for life. And a nice life-changing encounter in 1990 we'll ask him about. But James says the reptilians, their presence may come from beneath the earth, dun, dun, dun, beyond the earth, and dimensions surrounding our own, too. He does believe some experiencers are targeted through erased memories, engineered dreams, hybrid programs, covert military operations. And I'm not just approaching this as an interviewer. I've seen a reptilian by myself. And that was pretty crazy, but you don't know what it is. You know, you see these things and you think everybody else does too, until you learn later in life that no, not everybody sees this stuff, and don't talk to everybody about this. But we're going to go beyond the question of whether they are here. But what do they want? You know, are they here or not? No. What do they want? Who may be helping them? How deeply can they enter our thoughts, our dreams, our relationships, and they do that. You got to watch it, you know, you got to watch it. And perhaps our own identities, even, they get behind us. So, James, anyway, let's bring you on. Welcome back again to Coast AM.
1: Thank you, Connie. I'm pleased to be here. Thank you for bringing me back.
0: Yeah, it's always good to hear from you. You got some good stuff going on. I know I've called you along the way as well, not just for my other show with Blue Rock Talk, but and I'm going to have you on Connie Willis Live as experiencers along with Jim Peniston. But you got the goods on this stuff too. Would you also put yourself into the super soldiers category?
1: I don't refer to myself as a super soldier. I've had military abduction experiences. Some of them were definitely on world. Some of them were astral operations. Some of them I feel were off world. Some of them I feel were on huge spaceships or space stations, either in this solar system or elsewhere. But no, I don't particularly like the term super soldier, because it puts a fine gloss on what is essentially mind control, exploitation, and manipulation. And there's nothing to recommend this by. This is exploitation, military abductions, exploitation by aliens and military intelligence aerospace personnel. And there's nothing about it that I would recommend to anyone else.
0: So are you saying there are actual super soldiers, or no, or that's just the way they presented it and it's not the right thing?
1: Well, anyone can choose to present themselves any way they would like. I don't choose to refer to myself in that fashion. But if the question is, are there people because of a specific genetic profile, alien DNA, if you will, for lack of a better term, and latent metaphysical powers within their DNA, which allows them to interface with alien technology, allows them to be astrally taken and utilized in a virtual reality environment, allows their consciousness to be taken out of their physical bodies, placed into clones for operations. Yes, that absolutely happens. It happens on world. It happens off world. It happens in other dimensions. It happens in alternate realities. The deep black military aerospace community elements therein have long since had the means to not just go off world, not just go to other star systems in our plane of reality, but also go to other dimensions and alternate realities. I'm absolutely convinced that's the case.
0: And how do you know all this stuff? Tell us about that.
1: Well, I've had my own personal experiences where I've been, one of my experiences, I'm not going to go into details, but I was
0: take it deep. Take us where you've never gone before.
1: Well, other people, if they've plugged into my show, they know who I'm talking about. But I once found myself on what I perceived to be a very large vessel. And on this vessel, it was run by naval personnel because deep black elements of naval intelligence have been long involved with non-human intelligences and with the back engineering of alien technology to enable them to go off-world and conduct off-world exploration, off-world operations. Bob Lazar is just one example of that, but there are many. And I found myself in what I perceived to be a very large vessel, man-made. I saw naval personnel on board, and there was a well-known Hollywood figure on board dressed in a naval uniform who, for whatever reason, had a burr under his saddle about me and kept chasing me through this large vessel. And I was terrified, and I spent a considerable amount of time trying to elude and evade this individual. Finally, I met this sympathetic senior NCO, I can't remember if he was a chief, senior chief, or a master chief, but he took pity on me. He was sitting at his desk in this large open area, and I just begged him to hide me. And if you remember, back when the U.S. Navy, the surface vessels, became integrated, men and women, one of the first vessels they ever trialed this on, it developed the nickname the Love Boat, because there were so many illicit relationships, let's say, that were going on board the ships. Well, what happened was on board these surface level naval warships, they created these pre-existing compartments that not many people knew of, and they would put mattresses and cushions and blankets in there and what have you. It was a love nest, basically, right? So on board a lot of these naval vessels, there are these love nests where people can go and do their thing, right? Well, in this scenario where I was being chased by this well-known Hollywood A-lister who doesn't seem to have aged a day, right? I got hidden by this sympathetic senior master chief, I can't remember exactly what his insignia was. He placed me in this small compartment, and there were like pillows and blankets and a mattress. And then I go, this is a love nest, you know, but whatever works. I was hiding out in there, and I stayed in there for a while until finally they let me out. And that Hollywood A-lister, who was dressed in a naval uniform, which if you watch some of this guy's movies, that's exactly what he was dressed up in, tipped there, but I'm not going to go any further. But they finally let me out, and he was gone. But I was terrified. And this guy was absolutely determined to go after me. And I had to do everything I could to elude this guy. And it wasn't a dream, because dreams are over, and they don't have this sense of a linear time passing. You know, like, when is this going to end? Why can't I wake up from this? There was no question that it was not a dream. I was really at this place. And that was just one example when I found myself on a vessel which I perceived to be an off-world. And there were other occasions when I found myself with mostly naval personnel. Some of the experiences were quite mundane. I would be in an office setting. But what's interesting was I sensed that I was not in this world in some of those experiences, either off-world somewhere in some installation on another planet, another world, or even in an alternate reality or another dimension entirely. But within the context of that, in this naval installation, it was quite mundane. I mean, I'm sitting in an office, people are drinking coffee, there's file cabinets, there's desk, people are dressed in the green BDUs that you very commonly see in certain naval environments, like the CBs and the Navy SEALs. They wear a lot of the green BDUs. And there were times when I went through a lot of training by people I perceived or intuited were Navy SEALs, and they were dressed in the, if you're familiar with the old school gray sweatshirts, long sleeve or short sleeve, and the green BDUs, and they were putting me and others, sometimes even children, through our paces and a lot of physical exercise. So I went through a lot of that, and other experiences. I found myself in what seemed to be, at least on the outside, what looked like a large estate or a mansion atop a mountain. And atop this mountain, the summit, there was a clearing. There was a large estate or a mansion there. And inside, there were naval personnel as well as civilian psychological personnel there for mind control purposes. So, and I'm hoping that what I'm saying now resonates with others, if they have similar memories, similar experiences, to not be dismissive of them. Because, I mean, I'm not describing, you know, like far out X-Men, Spider-Man type stuff, although I've had experiences similar to that. But a lot of the experiences I had, I found myself in a military installation. I found myself in conferences where what's interesting is there would be high-level, high-ranking naval personnel who would be talking to me, but it was as if I had earmuffs on and earplugs on, and I couldn't hear a word that was being said to me. And it was clear that these naval personnel would say something to me, pause, and they would be listening to my response, but I could not hear a thing. So I was discussing this with others, and the consensus we came up with was they managed to pull some kind of altar out of me that they were having this discourse with, while the me that you're talking to now was in the back seat, as it were, with earplugs on and mufflers on, and I couldn't hear a thing. It was quite frustrating, you can imagine. And then someone at another part of the table, and these were naval officers wearing khaki uniforms, right? And another individual, another officer, another part of the table would start talking to me. I would turn, and this was all done involuntarily. I wasn't doing this consciously. I would turn, and then it was clear that there was a dialogue going on between that officer and whatever altar they pulled out of me, right, that they were having this dialogue with. So there have been times that that's happened, and that really adds to the frustration, because, you know, what were they saying? What was my altar saying to them? What kind of information were they trying to get out of me, et cetera? So that's quite frustrating. If people can go back to the early books written by Katarina Wilson, she was one of the first military abductees. And my definition of a MILAB, a military abductee, is someone who has had legitimate alien abduction experiences, as I have had, but they've also had this deep black military element, these deep black military operations that intrude upon our personal lives that have something to do with these aliens. Because in some of these facilities, whether they're on-world, off-world, underground, whatever the case may be, sometimes you will see humans and non-human military personnel, human military personnel and non-human life forms interacting in the same location, working together, essentially. And I've seen that. So, you know, there's a lot more to this. It's not just, you know, high action, high drama. But that happens too, because a lot of us that have had these MILAB experiences, we found ourselves in various conflict zones, utilized either astrally or in our physical bodies, in places like the Balkans during the Balkanization of Yugoslavia, for example, in Iraq and other places. Many of us have found ourselves in those places, or what seemed to be those places, in an altered state.
0: So I'm just going to go back to I want to go back to that A-lister. You don't want to say the A-lister, Hollywood A-lister's name, obviously, right?
1: No, I don't.
0: Yeah. Okay, so we don't know the name, but let me ask you this. Do you think that maybe there's a reason why it was that person that you saw, that was chasing after you, that you couldn't get away from? Do you think that that was even projected in your mind, that that's who it was, possibly?
1: People have to understand, when we find ourselves in these scenarios, we don't have the time to say, well, is this a simulation? Is this a virtual reality?
0: Yeah, but I'm thinking now, but this is now looking back with all the stuff you've learned. Do you think that could have been impossible?
1: It could have been an entirely different individual with that image superimposed upon him. It could have been a clone of him. It could have been him. And if the intention was just to scare the hell out of me, well,
0: it worked.
1: That succeeded, because I was in this primal state of fear.
0: Yeah. And that's why I'm asking, because did you not like this person? Like, in general, do you not like whoever that guy is?
1: Well, one of his movies in the past touched on certain themes of the supernatural, of let's say immortality. I won't go into details, okay. But when I saw him in this scenario, I didn't perceive him as one of the characters he played, where he was a military
2: person. So not only is it still going, but I can't turn it off.
1: Or a naval person, but I perceived him.
2: I'm not although even he was wearing a naval person. This.
1: He was. He
0: is
1: was
0: there
1: wearing.
0: Somebody else with you there talking?
1: No. I'm seeing Tom's wife and Cecilia's iPhone active.
0: Wow.
1: So,
0: okay. I'm hearing that. Hey, we got to take a break. We'll let you figure that out. We'll be back. James Barley with us, Reptilians My Labs, Coast to Coast AM.

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10: Tonight will be partly to mostly clear and cool with a low of 49. Then our Sunday will see a mix of sun and clouds and also stay on that cooler side with a high of only 66. A brief shower or two is possible. Then Monday will be mostly cloudy with a good chance of rain and thunder and a high of only 68. With your Storm Track forecast, I'm meteorologist Tanner Blonky.

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1: There's Dolly on Coast to Coast AM. That's Light of a Clear Blue Morning. That's from 1977. And she wrote this after finally breaking professionally from Porter Wagoner.

0: in control of her own career. And she described coming through that difficult period as finally seeing light after a long darkness. And a lot of people see that tune as well as an anthem of hope, resilience, new beginnings. She's wonderful. She was just a wonderful person. She was just great, wasn't she? Everybody loved her. Everybody loved her. Good stuff. We'll have more from her and also remembering Frank Beard of ZZ Top as well. So I'd love for you to join my YouTube channel. I have resurrected it once again. It's Connie Willis Live, and I'm very excited about it because I have alongside with me James Peniston. You know him from the UFO Rendlesham incident in the Rendlesham UFO incident where he manhandled a UFO himself. He touched it. He held on to it. He got the binary code known as the Peniston code. And we have Jerry Avalos is with us right now, and he is using, we're all experiencers, right? So he's using his abilities to learn more about the purpose of it and all that kind of thing. So we're going to be having our part three coming up Tuesday night. It's all live, so you can participate as well. Ask the questions that you want to ask. Get in there deep to know. It's very casual conversations, and you know, we're just all talking. We're just like, hey, well, you know, it's all from the perspective of experiencers. And of course, James Bartley, who's with us tonight, hopefully he'll be there joining the show along the way. It's up to him. I hope he does, because listen to him tonight, right? So that's Connie Willis Live. It's a YouTube channel, and I hope that you guys will sign up for that and get prepared for part three, okay? Go ahead and look for part one and part two and watch and listen, and so you'll be prepared for that. But I'd really like for you to be a part of that. It's all live, and it is really participatory. I love shows to be that way. If you'd like to know more about it, always go to my website and sign up for my newsletter. It's at ConnieWillis.com.
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0: It's a Willis Weekend on Coast to Coast AM. Connie Willis here talking with James Bartley, and we are talking about reptilians, my labs. You can find him at thecosmicswitchboard.com. thecosmicswitchboard.com. You can also find him there on YouTube and Facebook, and just go locate him and sign up, follow him, all that kind of stuff, and learn a whole lot more, because he is very patient in telling you things, and he keeps it in layman's terms. When it gets too much, and just ask him and he'll say, no, this is what that means, or this or that. James, I appreciate that, because it, you know, especially if you have no clue what it's like to ever be taken in the first place, to try to even describe those things. That's where I was going back to the A-list Hollywood guy, only because I know that they like to use fear, and they know what your fears are, or what bugs you, or what you love, and they will use that. So that's why I was just wondering if you think they might have been projecting that person's face.
4: Quite possible. There's no way I could, determine one way or the other if it was the real McCoy or it was.
0: But it worked.
4: An image, but it worked, because I wasn't going to try to negotiate with the individual. I was too busy waiting for my life.
0: And you were in the love nest. Did you wash yourself off after you got out of there?
4: You know what? Now that you mention that, it kind of makes me feel a little icky. But at the time,
0: me too.
4: I was just glad to be able to hide out for a while. So, I loved your bumper music, by the way. You played Moonlight Drive with the Doors there a moment. And I love the ZZ Top. I've seen them in concert. That's great.
0: Oh, good stuff. Good stuff. Miss, you know, Frank Beard passing and Dolly passing. It's just a lot going on, I tell you. But good music for sure. So thanks. I appreciate that. Well, okay. So our reptilian, I know we want to talk reptilian and military abductions. Are they together or two separate things?
4: They are at times together. One of the underground facilities my team and I back in the day were investigating was situated in the Apple Valley near Victorville in the high desert of Southern California. Victorville used to have George Air Force Base, and then it became a federal. No, it became some kind of other airfield that was used for, commercial, but also probably, in my view, probably some other purposes. But it's not too far from George Air Force Base. And this was an underground base, and it was run by the Navy, elements of naval intelligence. They essentially shared the facility with reptilians. And some of the reptilians would come out of that facility and have sexual relations, let's say, with a good friend of mine who lived in Apple Valley. And to give you an idea of the collusion at work, the reptilian or one of the reptilians had come into her house from that facility, or I'm sure that the reptilian base lair extends beyond that facility. There just happens to be some there. And the reptilian had sexual intercourse with my friend. And for those who know, sometimes what happens when a reptilian being has sexual relations with a woman, it can amp up the woman's chi. And for a period of time, hours, days, it can really enhance her psychic abilities. And in this instance, no sooner had the reptilian left after having sexual intercourse with her, no sooner had the reptilian left than my friend Lorena was essentially teleported into the underground facility and was immediately tasked with remote viewing certain individuals, certain places in the Middle East and in the Near East. So that to me is just one example of them working in collusion, because either the military controllers, the naval intelligence in this instance, notice, oh, okay, that reptilian is over there doing its thing with Lorena again, and now that she's going to be in this enhanced psychic state, we might as well bring her in and task her with remote viewing. Or it could have been done in collusion, like the Navy had said to the reptilian, or vice versa, I'm going to go do this thing with this woman, and then you can bring her in and do whatever you want with her, as far as the Navy is concerned. But that's just one example. And
0: you know,
4: my friend,
0: you know what?
4: Oh, please continue.
0: No, I think you've said sexual relations more than Bill Clinton ever did. I'm just saying. I don't know. I'm just saying. Let me ask this before. Just describe a reptilian to us so people can get a better idea.
4: A reptilian is a
0: all the other non-humans.
4: Is a humanoid, bipedal, lizard-like being. And the descriptions vary because they're not all one species. Some are more serpent-like in appearance as far as, you know, the head and the face. Some are decidedly more lizard-like in appearance. And some are kind of a cross in between humans and reptilians. And these reptilian beings, and essentially there's three different types, and they can interchange. Some of them live in the deep underground cavern systems beneath the earth. They've seemingly always been there. Some are from off world, literally from other star systems in our reality, our plane of existence, and others are interdimensional. And it's not an either or situation. Some beings, some of the reptilians, and not exclusive to reptilians, but just in our example, some of these reptilians that are off world have had bases here underground and undersea for so long, they might as well be considered earthlings. And moreover, some of them, a great many of them actually, have the ability to alter their density and frequency so they can ingress and egress out of our physical 3D environment. They can alter their density and enter into us when we're sleeping and create these stage-managed dreams, create these horrific types of Freddy Krueger, Nightmare on Elm Street scenarios while we're sleeping. They're literally inside our bodies, taking over our astral dreamscape from within. They can eroticize our dreamscape, whatever the case may be, however they want to, whatever types of behavioral changes, behavioral modification they want to induce within the sleeping person. And this could, if the person's not aware of what's going on, this could last for months and years until they get the desired result of how they want to change this person's behavior, usually for the negative, making them an abusive kind of perpetrator of one sort or another. And then these reptilians have asserted their control through a longstanding hybridization agenda. We always hear about the hybridization agenda, but mostly from the gray standpoint, popularized by investigators such as David Jacobs, Bud Hopkins. Right. But I think that the reptilian hybridization agenda is far more serious. We reside in what is essentially a reptilian sphere of influence, and they have maintained control of this planet through what I call the reptilian hybrid plantation managers, the Hillarys and people like that, the Soroses. Incidentally, what's interesting about Soros, in Greek, the spelling is actually S-A-U-R-O-S, which means like lizard, right? But he's changed the spelling to S-O-R-O-S. But point of relevance is they exert control by creating this caste system wherein the reptilian hybrids are in charge in key positions and finance, the media, etc. This is why, you know, what's come out of the Epstein files, you always hear these surface level truthers. Oh, yeah, aliens, reptilians. Tell us about the Epstein files. Well, the Epstein files have come out, at least some of them. And what do they talk about? All these heinous things that normal people would find absolutely abhorrent. And one of the key witnesses, Juliet Bryant, has described Epstein is actually shape-shifting in her presence during a sexual encounter. So, you know, these people are dismissive about aliens and reptilians, and then the Epstein files comes out, and then their behaviors, you know, their culinary habits, let's say, all of that comes out. But they still think they're dealing with just power-mad human bankers instead of what is essentially a non-human control system.
0: Interesting. You know, you brought up the hybridization project. That's me. Okay, that's me. And I was lucky enough, I think, to get regressed by Jacobs about 4 to 5 times. And I did meet Bud before he passed. But Now, I agree with you. That's kind of lame compared to the reptilian takings. But I saw a reptilian in one of those times in between my bedroom and my sister's bedroom, like standing guard.
4: Well, if people kind
0: of supervising, what do you think of that?
4: Well, one of the fallacies of alien abduction research, I was fortunate. My mentor was Barbara Bartholik, who probably knew more about alien abductions and the reptilian aspect of alien abductions than anyone alive. And she's since passed away, died an untimely death. But it's common amongst many researchers to think that it's the grays, grays, and only the grays and hybrid variants between the grays and the humans, and that's it, right? But actually, when one really delves into these experiences, they'll find that the grays is kind of an umbrella term to describe certain types of beings that have a certain appearance or certain look to them. They're not all from the same – they're not all originating from the same place. Zeta Reticuli is a very common point of origin for at least some of them. I do believe there are factions of them, and some of the gray factions absolutely work for the reptilians and other beings, Draco, Mantis beings. Some of the gray factions do the heavy lifting, the abductions, the medical procedures, what have you, but they're really working for the reptilians. So when one delves into some of these experiences, I mean, really delves in, because the screen memories are layered, multi-tiered, and very sophisticated. Somebody thinks they bust through one layer of screen memories, and they think that's it. Well, actually, there's a minimum of two screens, one for the abductee himself or herself, and then another layer beyond that for the regressionist, the hypnotic regressionist. But once you bust past those layers, it's very common to find that there's not just grays involved in some of these experiences. There'll be times when the abductee will find himself or herself in an alien environment with a number of different alien races present. Mantis beings, winged Draco, reptilians, grays, little tan beings, blue-skinned beings, human-looking Nordics. Right. So this notion that it's all just grays, grays. No, that's a misnomer. That's a fallacy.
0: Absolutely.
4: There's a variety of beings that work in collusion. And unfortunately, in my view, certain elements of the deep black military aerospace community, they work in conjunction with the very same beings that are conducting these abductions and the hybridization agenda. And that's something that will never come out in these faux disclosure hearings.
0: The depth
4: and the scale of the abductions that have been going on. And when I say abductions, it's all encompassing. It's not just and it's also a misnomer that we're always taken up into a ship and they do the procedures there. Some of our experiences happen right in our own bedrooms, right? And we're not even taken away. They just happen in our bedrooms. At other times, the experiences are all encompassing. You could be taken out of your body astrally by the aliens.
0: Yes, thank you.
4: And by the military. Oh, yeah, absolutely. Nothing simpler. It's just the frequency. You have a sympathetic resonance to whatever one's astral soul matrix consciousness is, and then you can just yank them right. There were times, Connie, when I was being astrally abducted on a nightly basis. They wouldn't even wait until I fell asleep. They would just yank me right out of my body. I was, and like many people out there probably listening, there were times when I was like dreading nightfall, you know, I'm going to have to try to go to sleep again without being messed with, right? And so.
0: But they'll take you in the day if they want. They'll take you in the
4: absolutely.
0: Day if they want.
4: Yeah. I just saw this silly post on Facebook that, you know, why do the aliens only seem to abduct people at night? That's not the case. They can do it in broad daylight. And because of their manipulation, ability to manipulate time,
0: they can pluck
4: you right out of a business meeting where you're sitting in a conference room with a bunch of people at your job, to cite like a hypothetical example, pluck you right out and to do all this hellacious stuff to you. And then
0: seamlessly. Might even see forever. Yeah, exactly.
4: Well, my friend, the aforementioned my friend, the aforementioned Lorena. And this was long before anyone was talking about 20 and back programs with these super soldiers. She was just, and the reason at times they allowed her to retain a lot of conscious awareness during her experiences. In other words, they didn't always shunt her into a mind controlled state, although at times they did, right? But there were times when they just allowed her to have her normal waking consciousness when they abducted her and she was in their midst in the underground facility or in some alternate reality or somewhere else. And then finally she asked them, it's like, you know, why are you doing this? And why are you letting me see so much? Right. And their response was, you're just the housewife from Apple Valley. Who's going to believe you?
0: That's
4: exactly. And there were times when she said, yeah, and there were times I can hear the background music. I'll make it quick, or I can wait until the other side.
0: No. Go ahead.
4: Okay, well I'll make it really quick. There were times when she was there in this underground base and other places with the Navy, and she was pleading with them, you have to send me back. They're going to file a missing persons report on me. I have to get back and get my kids ready for school. We're talking mundane stuff. They said, don't worry, we'll send you back and you'll get up just in time to get your kids ready for school. And sure enough, after spending weeks, seemingly weeks, with the Navy and these aliens, they'd send her back and she'd wake up in bed just enough time to get her kids ready to school. And she was telling me this long before anyone was talking about the 20 and back program.
0: I love that. I didn't know that there was a name for that, but boy, I can relate to that one too. Stay with us. Connie Willis, James Bartley, Coast to Coast AM.

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9: President Trump's in Ireland. I'm Deborah Valentine, Fox News. President Trump wrapping up a trip to Ireland today with his favorite pastime high on the agenda. Fox's Jonathan Savage reports.
10: Yesterday was taken up by political meetings in Dublin with Ireland's head of government, Micheál Martin, and President Catherine Connolly. Day two of the weekend trip involves the sport of golf. The president waking up at his Dunburg resort, where the Irish Open Golf Tournament is currently being played. There are rumours the president himself will present the winner's trophy. The visit's taking place amid one of Ireland's biggest ever security operations. 1,000 US Secret Service agents are supplementing 3,000 local officers. Jonathan Savage, Fox News.
9: Saudi Arabia has shut down a key oil pipeline and has placed the blame on a drone attack from Iraq. Fox's Kevin Cork.
11: Concerns growing tonight over potential disruptions to the global oil supply after Saudi Arabia shut down a key oil pipeline following a drone attack launched from Iraq. The nearly 750-mile east-west pipeline was helping the Saudis bypass the heretofore blocked Strait of Hormuz. Saudi Arabia says it won't retaliate, at least for now, following a request from Iraq's prime minister. President Trump, meantime, claims Iran was probably behind it. This comes as Houthi militants make advances in Yemen, where they apparently captured an island in the middle of the vital Bab el-Mandeb Strait.
9: The strait serves as a gateway to the Red Sea trade route linking Europe and Asia. State-run media says an Iranian commercial vessel was struck early Sunday off of Keshem Island right near the Strait of Hormuz. One person was killed and three wounded. The UK Maritime Trade Operations Monitor separately reported a vessel was hit by a projectile while transiting the strait without providing details. 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
9: Well, the contractor who renovated the Washington, D.C. reflecting pool is now admitting mistakes. Fox's Jane Fergus has details.
20: Atlantic Industrial Coatings is taking responsibility for the poor design and inferior work that caused the pool's new blue liner to peel and break loose. According to government documents seen by the New York Times, not enough primer being sprayed and combining two chemicals that are incompatible were just two of the problems. This revelation sinks President Trump's theory that the reflecting pool was vandalized. Atlantic Industrial has not commented on this new information, but they are repairing their shoddy work. Jane Fergus, Fox News.
9: Chicago's Mayor Brandon Johnson is expected to announce today whether or not he'll seek a second term next year amid some serious political headwinds. Fox's Jeff Manasso reports from the Windy City of Chicago.
21: Chicago Mayor Brandon Johnson is widely expected today to formally announce his reelection bid. And the question isn't whether Johnson wants another 4 years, it's whether Chicago voters will give him the chance. Amid a recent University of Chicago poll that shows less than 14% of voters want Johnson to run again. The Democrat mayor's low approval as Chicago faces major crime and public safety problems, a nearly $1 billion budget gap, and tax increases and new fees over budget cuts. Problems, the mayor has said, are real, but also decades in the making. In Chicago, Jeff Manasso, Fox News.
9: A search is underway by Indonesian rescuers for a passenger ship carrying more than 240 people in the Java Sea. The ship's operator reported it lost contact with the vessel following a report of bad weather. I'm Deborah Valentine. This is Fox News.
22: Tonight will be partly to mostly clear and cool with a low of 49. Then our Sunday we'll see a mix of sun and clouds and also stay on that cooler side with a high of only 66. A brief shower or two is possible. Then Monday will be mostly cloudy with a good chance of rain and thunder and a high of only 68. With your storm track forecast, I'm meteorologist Tanner Blonky.
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1: Remembering Frank Beard of ZZ Top, who passed just recently. ZZ Top, sharp dressed man on Coast to Coast AM, 1983 hit from Eliminator. And that album actually transformed ZZ Top into the MTV superstars, as you can remember this tune. 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

0: Coast to Coast AM, Connie Willis here on a Willis Weekend. The CosmicSwitchboard.com. That's where you can find our guest tonight, James Bartley. The CosmicSwitchboard.com. He's also on YouTube. Look for James Bartley. That's B-A-R-T-L-E-Y. You can find him on Facebook too. He's out there. He's around. And he also takes, he can consult if you have things happening to you and you'd like to talk to somebody about what he's talking about tonight, because maybe it relates to you. He's available for consultations. Just go to his website and he'll help you out there. My labs, alien abductees, stuff like that. I mean, he's got you all set up. And as you can hear the way he talks, very smooth, very kind, very gentle. And it's important when you're dealing with something like this. So, James, it's all about disclosure right now. To me, I don't really need the government to tell me what I know, but what is it with the disclosure? I don't think we're ever going to, it's the ET that are going to disclose. What are your thoughts? Yeah. What is being left out?
1: That's exactly how I feel about it. This whole cover-up is maintained by the non-human intelligence, particularly the reptilians themselves. And whatever disclosure, quote-unquote, comes out from these faux congressional hearings will be a watered-down version of the truth. Like I said in a previous segment tonight, they're not going to talk about alien abductions. They're not going to talk about particularly the reptilian hybridization agenda, which has resulted in so many of these evil reptilian hybrids and so many key positions of power all over the world, every country, every institution you can think of. That at some level, there are reptilian-human hybrids, many of them practicing hardcore black magic. I'm not laughing because it's funny. I'm laughing because, you know, the seriousness of it. They're never going to go in that direction. There's certainly, and what they're doing with the, it's the terminology. They tried to use the UAP thing. That's kind of fallen out of favor. The old UFO term. I don't use UAP as a designation. That's like, to me, it's foul language. I use UFOs because that's more apt and it's more my era. But the terminology they use, legacy programs, legacy implies outdated, obsolete, passé. That hardly describes the alien technology, which has been hoarded by the deep black elements of the military as well as these aerospace corporations for nigh on 80 plus years by this point at least. So another point that is misunderstood is this notion of research and development, experimentation. They're far past the experimental stage. They are well into the operational stage by now. One of the great old school researchers, I think that he's retired. I don't even know if he's on this side of the veil anymore. I hope so. Bill Hamilton, he wrote Cosmic Top Secret. He wrote Alien Magic. He developed sources within the underground bases in the Antelope Valley in Southern California. For those of you in that region listening, Lancaster, Palmdale, you know what I'm talking about. The Hallandale Lockheed facility, et cetera. They're all there, these large underground bases where they take alien technology and they develop like a man-made version of it. I mean, imagine like a Cadillac, you back engineer it, and the best you can come up with is like a Lexus, okay? That's similar to that kind of thing. And Bill Hamilton's sources were telling him that these were people that worked in the underground facilities in the Antelope Valley in Lancaster, Palmdale. Palmdale is where Air Force Plant 42 is. They told him that there is, and this was back in the 90s and the late 80s when we were getting this information, there is an active base on Mars, an underground American base on Mars. And I've spoken to and I've had Jim Goodall on my show. Jim Goodall probably knows as much about the deep black world as anybody, the deep black aerospace world. And likewise, his sources were telling him as far back as the late 1980s that there have been bases established on Mars. So we're far beyond this notion of, you know, they're sticking their toe in the water, they're poking a stick at it. They're far beyond that. And we must understand that the physics that's taught in schools is not the same as the physics that's being utilized in mm-hmm. these deep black weird science programs. They have that's an right. understanding of what used to be called ether physics. What went wrong is, if you look at the development of programs like the Manhattan Project and what have you, the emphasis became more geared up towards particles, subparticles, quarks, etc., instead of the ether, where a lot of the great German, European physicists in the past, that's where their focus was on ether physics. If we go back in that direction, we're getting closer. And I'm reminded of what Ben Rich, the late director of Lockheed Skunk Works, said. I think he gave what amounted to a deathbed confession. Well, he gave what amounted to a deathbed confession to the aforementioned Jim Goodall. But he also said to, I think the guy's name was Tom Keller or Tom Kelleher. He was an aerospace engineer, consultant to MUFON. And he told Ben Rich, told Tom Kelleher, I hope I'm not butchering his last name, that we are, you know, traveling the stars. That there was a mistake in the equations, we corrected the mistake, and now the military is traveling the stars. That's where we're at now. So it's far beyond what they're showing in these faux disclosures. When they say things like legacy programs, that implies outdated, passé, obsolete, that hardly describes the kind of technology that has been recovered. And not only recovered, but there has been an ongoing alliance with not just one, but a number of different non-human intelligences on world and off world. And I've spoken to a number of people. I'm satisfied that they have been parts, they have been involved in these off-world programs, call them Solar Warden, call them whatever other project code name they come under, but they have been utilized, exploited in some of these off-world programs. I'm absolutely certain that exists. And if you go back to the book written by General Nathan Twining, at the time of Roswell, he was the commander of Air Materiel Command at Wright Field, later Wright-Patterson Air Force Base. During World War II, he was the commander of the 15th Air Force based in Italy. Prior to that, he operated. He was in command of Comm Air Sols, this joint Army-Navy Air Force, Army Air Force at the time, command based in Guadalcanal. In fact, he had one adventure where he was stuck in a life raft with other survivors after their plane went down in the South Pacific and had to float around out there for a while. This guy was a hardcore warrior, and he wrote a book called, I'm trying to remember the name, Neither Liberty, Neither Something Else. But he said, and this book came out circa 68, 67, and he stated for the record in that book that the military will be operating in space, right? Mm-hmm. But, you know, how many people today even know who General Nathan Twining is? He was one of the original members of Majestic 12, and it was intelligence officers on his staff at Air Materiel Command that wrote the legendary Twining memo, where, and what they call it is, it's very common. I used to work in communications for Commander Naval Air Forces, U.S. Pacific Fleet. It's very common for a senior officer to say to an underling, okay, write such and such memo or write such and such message, and then I'll put my CHOP, i.e. signature on it, right? So Twining didn't actually write that memo, the Twining memo. One of these intelligence officers working underneath him did, but he put his CHOP, his signature on it. So for all intents and purposes, he's endorsing and validating what his intelligence personnel have come up with. And the findings were that UFOs are real, flying saucers are real. They are not fictitious. They are not visionary. They exist, right? It's called the Twining memo. Anybody can look it up. So when you talk about individuals like General Nathan Twining, General Curtis LeMay, General Hoyt Vandenberg, these were major players, deeply, deeply involved in the back engineering, analysis, and exploitation. Always remember the exploitation part. They're not just going to endlessly research and study this stuff. At some point, they're going to go operational with it, and there's no telling how long they have been going off-world with the technology.
0: Well, the people now that even talk about disclosure and okay, here's some and here's some more. We just dropped some more. Any of those people in any of these hearings, I don't even think they know anything about it.
1: Well, like they know yes, anything. Especially the congressmen and congresswomen. They know nothing. I'm sure they're well-meaning. I mean, I like Tim Burchett. I mean, I think his heart is in the right place. Apparently, he's been quite shaken with what little information, what little bones they've thrown at him. He's come away quite shaken from the information. And I sense that he's a well-meaning guy, and he's sincere about wanting to get the truth out. But again, they're never going to get to the bottom line. Like, one of the cases that need to be really scrutinized is the crash retrieval. I think it was November 24th, 1992, a UFO crash retrieval at South Haven Park in Long Island. The federal firefighters from Brookhaven Laboratory, a national laboratory, were there before the local firefighters. This is very common. You hear this a lot of times where some kind of alien craft or experimental craft crashes or comes to grief somewhere, and rather than the local firefighters getting there first, sometimes it's these federal firefighters that get there first. That was the case in South Haven Park. They blocked off the whole area. Eyewitnesses in the surrounding communities reported rolling blackouts that happened for days afterwards. John Ford, people remember that name, John Ford. He was the director of the Long Island UFO Research Network, LUFON. He and his team went out there with the Geiger counters. They took note of the charred trees, the crash site, the higher-than-normal background radiation. And for his efforts, what happened to John Ford? He was set up on a bogus charge of domestic terrorism. And to this day, he is a political prisoner. He's locked up in what amounts to a loony bin, a mental health facility, right? So all these people out there talking about disclosure and this and that. Mm. Well, you know what? John Ford is still riding away as a political prisoner because of his only crime was investigating a crash retrieval at South Haven Park. And what's interesting also for your older viewers, there was a great show on Fox that was called Sightings, if you remember that back in the day.
0: Oh yeah.
1: And they actually had a segment about the crash retrieval at South Haven Park. One of the firefighters actually took video, one of the federal firefighters actually took video of some of the crashed wreckage, as well as apparently took video of some of the alien bodies, right? So that is a case that needs to be reinvestigated, and we need to get John Ford, the former director of the Long Island UFO Network, out of detention where he's been held as a political prisoner all this time. He's not the only one. The late, great Paul Benowitz was a scientist and an engineer, and he did a lot of private research about the underground alien base at Archuleta Mesa in New Mexico, not too far from Dulce, New Mexico, where there is a large underground alien base run by the Department of Energy. And what did they do to Paul Benowitz? Paul Benowitz had actually gotten film of the UFO activity above Archuleta Mesa, and he also recorded what he considered to be signals, communications that were being sent out by the aliens themselves. So what happens to him? He gets subjected to a lot of harassment, a psychological warfare operation. In fact, one of the key players behind ruining his life is now like a faux whistleblower. He's kind of repackages himself as a whistleblower these days. I'm not going to dignify him by mentioning his name, but now he's showing up in these podcasts and at these conferences as a ex-Air Force whistleblower. But he played a key role in destroying Paul Benowitz's life. Paul Benowitz likewise got sent into a loony bin, a mental asylum, where they subjected him to electroshock therapy, right? And he's since died. And what do we know about Dulcy? Well, we know about the Phil Schneider story. He was a government geologist. Yes, that was building underground bases for the government. And he and his team, and this might have happened to that mining team in Argentina, or is it Chile? I can't remember, back in the day, back in the 90s, if memory serves, or early 2000s. But the story goes that that team in Argentina or Chile, same part of the world, mega UFO activity down there.
0: Yes.
1: They accidentally drilled or blasted their way into a reptilian or an alien base, and then they wind up getting killed, right? Some of them. Well, something like that happened to Phil Schneider, where they drilled down into a part of the Archuleta Mesa area. And they encountered these tall grays, and this firefight battle ensued, and he barely got out with his life, right? So those are things that have happened. And instead, what they've done is they've drawn a line of demarcation. There's like everything that's happened after the Tic Tac video, so-called, that's like the modern UFO research, or UAP, as they call it, era. Everything that happened before that has been whitewashed. Connie,
0: yes,
1: everything.
0: Yes, it has. You're absolutely right. I miss Snyder so much. I mean, he was just like, here's what this looks like, and here's this, and here's that. And I remember him doing some things on YouTube and talking, and here's my table. I'm at this event. And I was like, who is this guy? And man, he caught my attention, and he was straight up. And of course, they took him. Let's talk about who they is when we come back, and let's talk a little bit more with James Bartley. Reptilians, My Labs, all this really good stuff that maybe you haven't heard from for a while, because he's right. They try to push all that back, and they're changing a whole look and perspective of everything, names and then some, and I'm with him for sure. James Bartley, Connie Willis here at Willis Weekend on Coast to Coast AM.

0: 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Romans 10:17. 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
2: 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And you get to work with students and see them going on to careers in this field. I get to work with students in the most unique setting, a setting that's technical, creative, and hands-on. And I think when you bring teachers and students together like that, you get to see a different side of their potential. There is nothing more exciting than that.
1: If this seems like something you'd be interested in, go to acteonline.org and search for Teach CTE.
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10: Tonight will be partly to mostly clear and cool with a low of 49. Then our Sunday will see a mix of sun and clouds and also stay on that cooler side with a high of only 66. A brief shower or two is possible. Then Monday will be mostly cloudy with a good chance of rain and thunder and a high of only 68. With your StormTrack forecast, I'm meteorologist Tanner Blonkey.

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0: gotta love that tune, don't you? Dolly Parton on Coast to Coast AM. 1974, number one country hit. And Dolly didn't write it about a lover. She wrote it as a goodbye to Porter Wagoner when she decided to leave and go out on her own. So she sang it to Porter the next morning. He cried. And Dolly's original reached, number one. Then she recorded it again and took it to a number one a second time in 82. So first time 74, then 82. And then, of course, Whitney did it and sung her little lungs out. Ah! And Dolly loved it. She absolutely loved it. She said she did even better than me. What a tune. What a great, great tune. And what a great lady. And thanks for hanging in there with me tonight. I hope you enjoyed the fact that we remembered Dolly and also Frank Beard of ZZ Top. Hope you definitely enjoyed the music. Last segment is coming up with James Bartley. And I know that you guys have some questions and you're calling in. So we're going to take some questions as well as ask him some more things. So stay with us. Don't go away. Good stuff here on Coast to Coast AM.
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0: Connie Willis here on Coast to Coast AM. I would love for you to try out my newsletter as well. It's free. It's called Where's Willis? 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It's real. It's real. 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James Bartley is who we're talking to right now. You can find him at thecosmicswitchboard.com. Also on YouTube under James Bartley, and in Facebook, you can just go to the Cosmic Switchboard, and I think you can kind of find everything that you need right there. And he keeps it all up to date as well. He's got all sorts of information. He's been doing this for a long, long time. He's investigated the alien abductions, particularly the reptilian and military abductions, for over 30 years. Before we take some calls, James, I asked you before we left, was who is they that's keeping all this quiet and keeping everything under dibs? Who is they and why?
5: The reptilian hybrid plantation managers working on behalf of their reptilian Draco mantid masters. It's very much a caste system, and they, the committee of they, rely on these hybrid plantation managers to execute this global agenda. So at a time when, and these are all manifestations of this reptilian agenda, the cultural Marxism, the dumbing down of the school system where college students can't even tell the time on an analog clock anymore. Where where college students or people on the street don't even know which countries border America anymore. That's how much they've been dumbed down. And the digital era, the digital device era, has played a key part in this dumbing down process. To you and I, digital devices are an adjunct to our life. You know, if we need to find a way to go somewhere, in the old days, my car, my old 71 Plymouth Roadrunner, I'd have a stack of maps in the Michelin road book in my car.
0: Hey, right? At least you didn't say Pinto, man. You didn't say Peso.
5: Yeah, yeah.
0: Pinto. Okay, that's cool. That's cool. Okay.
5: But nowadays, and I understand, and it's convenient, though, you know, we have these GPS navigators working for us.
0: Right.
5: So rather than using the digital devices and, you know, the increasingly censored internet to find information, what these people have done, especially the younger generations, because of this cultural Marxism, because of the whatever ghost in the machine, archontic demiurge aspect to the AI digital devices exist, it's causing these younger people to become more narcissistic, more self-indulgent, dumber and dumber. It's almost like they revel in their stupidity and in their ignorance, right? And so in the old days, there was some degree of decorum, some degree of self-control. Nowadays, that's all out the window. If it feels good, do it. It's all just lack of impulse control. And so we've moved away from rationality, logic, having discourse and discussions based on the logical method, and it's all just veered over into this highly emotive, emotionally overwrought state, ad hominem attacks, not having any substantive discussions based on facts, based on real data points. And that's deliberate. And that's just one example of this cultural Marxism. But the cultural Marxism itself, the Bolshevism, the communism, those are all manifestations of this reptilian hive consciousness that we've been talking about. So the they is the same they that wants to suppress this information. Because if you look at the amount of alien technology that's been hoarded by the powers that be for decades, and remember, back in the day, at the very outset of the aircraft manufacturing revolution, which later morphed into the gigantic aerospace conglomerates, there was only a handful of aircraft companies: Douglas, Lockheed, Glenn L. Martin, etc. But they were all financed with seed money from the Rothschilds and the Rockefellers. Surprise, surprise. So just
0: those are the ones we know of.
5: That's who we know of. And I've spoken to high-level members of these hardcore satanic families that are they told me that from their perspective, the Rothschilds and the Rockefellers were like mid-tier. They're not even nowhere near the upper echelon. Again, this is a caste system, right? The upper echelon that he was born into, he called it just the family. At his level, he observed meetings between off-world beings, oftentimes Draco, but not always, oftentimes reptilians, not always. He said he was privy and he was present at conferences involving aliens, off-world beings, to do with off-world human trafficking. And he said these beings were not even reptilians. They were not even Draco. They were something else. He'd never seen them, right? And so this guy who I'd known years ago, he wrote an article on my website under a pseudonym. He told me that from his perspective, the Rothschilds and the Rockefellers were mid-tier at best. They're part of the plantation manager caste, basically. And they will do everything possible Okay, now what's interesting, because it all ties in, as above, so below. You look at geopolitically, you look at the economic situation with all these ruinous wars, right? Because of what's going on in the Persian Gulf, because of what's going on in the Red Sea, we're going to have an economic meltdown, the death of the petrodollar, and mass famine. I hate to be the bearer of bad tidings. Now, as a MyLab, many years ago, myself and others, we were subjected to a lot of survival training, how to forage, how to survive, how to allocate different taskings. Okay, you get firewood, you get clean drinkable water, you go out and find whatever game is available, bring it back, right? We were trained in this to survive in a apocalyptic scenario, and many, many MyLabs have, right? So yes. If you look at what's going on today with the impending economic meltdown, energy crisis, and mass famine and resulting civil unrest and everything else, all that could be brushed aside just by introducing advanced alien technology, clean energy. All of that is ours for the taking. And people need to remember that Tesla had this vision of all anyone would really need is a little antenna to be able to garner as much free energy as they wanted, right? But of course, that militates against this control system of theirs, because mm-hmm. if we all had access to as much free energy as we want to power our vehicles, to power our homes, to heat our homes, we'd become ungovernable, right? Each one of us would go back to a form of like a feudal state where, you know, we would turn every one of our homes into a fortress, basically. They don't want that. They want us dependent. And because of what they've done in the Persian Gulf, the fertilizer, the urea, the helium, all that necessary for modern agriculture, we are going to be in a state of mass famine. And the point of relevance is, if we had this technology available, which the so-called whistleblowers keep referring to as legacy programs, right? If we had that technology, we wouldn't be having these problems. But this system is based on artificial scarcity, right? So, you know, we're told all this nonsense about fossil fuels. Like, we're supposed to believe that all the oil that is being drilled for came about because of the decomposition of dinosaurs. And prehistoric plant matter. That's ridiculous, okay?
0: There'd be a Russians, lot more oil, for example, here in Colorado, for sure.
5: The artificial scarcity is such that they deliberately cap a lot of these wells off the UK, the North Sea. They've capped those wells. In America, they've capped a lot of oil wells. So this is artificial scarcity at work. And if you, when you going back, cycling back to the question you asked me, who are they? They're the ones that are hell-bent on depopulation. They're the ones that are hell-bent on bringing about this digital AI data center nightmare where every move we make. This is very similar to some of these dystopic science fiction TV shows that we saw back in the day, right? And I kick myself in the backside for not watching these shows back in the day, like Sliders, like Quantum Leap. I wish I'd watched them. I may have to go back and subscribe to them if they're still around. But what a lot of those shows depicted, at least in some of these alternate realities, like in the Sliders show, was a very dystopic future Orwellian scenario based on scarcity, based on total top-down control, a technocratic grid, which Zbigniew Brzezinski talked about decades ago. If that guy was in a reptilian hybrid, no one ever was. So if you ask who are they, it's the reptilians and the reptilian hybrid plantation managers, and below them, the minions, the mindless order followers that are doing their bidding, that are hell-bent on A, depopulation, and B, this dumbing down process. So whoever is left, if these aliens, these negative aliens, have their way, they're only going to keep around enough of us for their sadistic pleasure, and then the rest of us will be depopulated, and they'll use robots and machines to do all the heavy lifting for them. And also, one must remember, things like radioactivity, pollution, it doesn't affect them, these non-human beings, the way it affects us. Now they are openly talking about using tactical nuclear weapons against this deep underground base built out of solid granite in Iran, which they'll never get to. Using surface level technology, surface level means they're not going to be able to do any lasting harm to the mass missile drone production facilities in these underground bases in Iran. It wouldn't surprise me if by this point they've decided to kickstart a nuclear weapons program. Point of relevance is radiation doesn't affect some of these beings the way it affects us. If you look at some of the most well-known cases, Rendlesham Forest, RAF Bentwaters, a classic example, the Mona Stafford case in Kentucky, when Mona Stafford and two of her friends were driving along and they were accosted by a flying saucer, taken on board, and they all got radiation poisoning. So I'm sure that the propulsion systems that are emitting these all this radiation, that they must have shielding on board. I mean, from a human perspective, you would think that they would, right? But even if they didn't have shielding as we understand it, it doesn't seem to affect them, the ionizing radiation, the way it affects us, because there's been a great many people who've had close encounters with a landed or a hovering craft or taken on board that came down with radiation poisoning. And again, it doesn't seem to affect the occupants of these crafts. So if you look at it from a nightmare nuclear war scenario, the ionizing radiation is going to be problematic for us, those of us who survive the initial firestorms and everything else. But for these beings, the reptilians, Draco, and others of their ilk, I don't think it'll have any effect on them at all. And I've always felt that if their plans come to fruition, and I'm not saying it will, because I think that people like you and I and the rest of us listening have a say in the matter, but if they get what they want out of this, I think that they're striving, these aliens of various stripes are striving for a scenario where they are walking amongst however many humans are left, as in the days of yore when the gods, quote unquote, aliens walked amongst humans. And we've seen plenty of iconography, plenty of artwork depicting giant beings that were gods being served by these little minuscule, tiny little alien, human servants, rather, right? So I foresee a time, if they get what they want out of this, that there will be a time when they're walking the earth and whoever's left is either just plugged into the Borg collective through AI and nanotech and whatever, and most of the population is considered surplus and done away with. It doesn't
0: James,
5: have to
0: we
5: happen,
0: gotta go.
5: I believe.
0: We gotta go.
5: I believe you have a say in the matter.
0: Yeah,
5: okay, thank you.
0: I like hearing that. So tell us where we can find you before you go, real quick. The Cosmic Switchboard.
5: Find me on the cosmicswitchboard.com and find me also on YouTube. And thank you for having me back on.
0: All right. I love you, James. We'll have you on Connie Willis Live as well. Thanks so much. Appreciate it. And thank also Tom Powell earlier. And thank all of you for listening. If you like the show, write in, okay, and let us know. From the foothills of the Colorado Rockies, Connie Willis here. I want to thank the team that put all this together. Julie Talbot, Bill May, Tommy Danheiser, Dan Galani, Mike Cosio, Adam Thompson, Lex Lonehood, Sean Littasur, Alec Fernandez, Tim Banal, Gina Salvati, Donna Walker, Sue Trikis, Rich Barra, Lisa Garr, Ryan Recker, Richard Sirrett, George Knapp, and of course, George Norrie, the Coast to Coast team and family. Thank you again for being here, and I will be back next month. I'm looking forward to it. Until we meet again, find me at ConnieWillis.com. Sign up for my newsletter and sign up for my live investigation shows. I think you're going to like it. Sorry that I didn't get to the

calls. I know there's a lot of you wanting to talk, but hey, he had some stuff to say, huh? Keep watching the night skies. Continue with me to seek out the strange and uncover the unknown until we meet again. For Coast to Coast AM, I'm Connie Willis. Good night.

0: you can't protect what you don't love? You can't love what you don't know.
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14: A visit to the Emerald Isle. I'm Chris DeMeo, Fox News. Ireland hosting President Trump this weekend.
15: President Trump is here in Dublin, Ireland this weekend, already meeting with the country's leaders, conversations and topics ranging on a variety of issues from trade tensions to the conflict with Iran, Gaza, as well as Ireland's neutrality in a lot of these conflicts. So the president in the morning at the ambassador's residence met with business leaders and spoke to the press, calling this relationship fantastic.
16: I'm pleased to say that Ireland is now the sixth largest source of foreign direct investment in the United States, with nearly $392 billion invested in 2025.
15: Trump met with Ireland's president, Catherine Colonna, and the Taoiseach of the Prime Minister, Micheál Martin. The president wading into one of Ireland's most politically sensitive questions, telling the press he would love to see Irish reunification.
14: Fox's Alex Hogan. Saudi Arabia has shut down a key oil pipeline and blames that on a drone attack from Iraq.
17: Concerns growing tonight over potential disruptions to the global oil supply after Saudi Arabia shut down a key oil pipeline following a drone attack launched from Iraq. The nearly 750-mile east-west pipeline was helping the Saudis bypass the heretofore blocked Strait of Hormuz. Saudi Arabia says it won't retaliate, at least for now, following a request from Iraq's prime minister. President Trump, meantime, claims Iran was probably behind it. This comes as Houthi militants make advances in Yemen, where they apparently captured an island in the middle of the vital Bab el-Mandeb Strait.
14: That's Fox's Kevin Cork. At least 102 people have been rescued, and about 140 passengers and crew are still missing after the Indonesian passenger ship lost contact in the Java Sea. Rescuers say the body of a passenger was recovered. 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
14: A small plane carrying a Wisconsin congressman made an emergency landing in Lake Wausau after it lost power last night. Congressman Tom Tiffany posting on X that he and the pilot sustained minor injuries. Strikes continue in the war between Russia and Ukraine.
9: 8 people were killed. Dozens of others were injured across cities in Ukraine after those Russian strikes. Meanwhile, over in Russia, Ukrainian forces targeted 2 chemical industrial facilities. President Zelensky was in Canada meeting with Ukrainian military pilots. He also met with Prime Minister Mark Carney, pressing allies, of course, for more support. Carney said 1/3 of all the drones they manufacture will go to support Ukraine's defense. Meanwhile, Russian President Vladimir Putin, he's in India alongside other leaders from 11 BRICS nations. That includes China, Brazil, South Africa, just to name a few. Putin said that if European governments send troops to Ukraine, it will mean, quote, a war with Russia.
14: That's Fox's Stephanie Bennett in London. Police say a trespasser tried to enter the home of former Vice President Kamala Harris and her husband on Friday night. Fox's Deborah Valentine reports.
20: The Los Angeles Sheriff's Department says the mystery woman took an Uber to Harris's home and contacted security. After being told she couldn't stay, she returned again, prompting a call to police about a possible trespasser. Police took a report at the scene. TMZ reported the woman was not arrested or cited. A Harris spokesperson says neither Harris nor second gentleman Doug Emhoff were at home at the time. Harris's Secret Service protection was revoked last August by President Trump. Los Angeles police say they're stepping up patrols around the Harris property. Deborah Valentine, Fox News.
14: Rescuers recover more bodies from a passenger ferry gutted by a fire in the Philippines. 76 are now confirmed dead. The cause of the fire not determined. I'm Chris DeMeo. This is Fox News.
21: Tonight will be partly to mostly clear and cool, with a low of 49. Then our Sunday, we'll see a mix of sun and clouds, and also stay on that cooler side with a high of only 66. A brief shower or two is possible. Then Monday will be mostly cloudy, with a good chance of rain and thunder, and a high of only 68. With your Storm Track forecast, I'm meteorologist Tanner Blonky.
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0: We are broadcasting live from the confines of an abandoned radio station in the secluded apartment building, yep, of high strangeness from the foothills of the beautiful, leaf-changing Colorado Rockies. It's time for full disclosure of the topics they said were off limits. Hey there, I'm Connie Willis. This is Coast to Coast AM. And tonight, do all the creatures connect? And what about reptilians and military abductees? Yeah, we're going to get back to that again. As we also remember, as a Willis weekend continues, Frank Beard of ZZ Top and Dolly 2 here. So time now, go ahead, turn off those lights. Join me for another interesting evening of conversation, much needed education, and the chance that we might get a little closer to the truth of what lurks amongst us and what is beyond, especially tonight. I'm Connie Willis, and this is Coast to Coast AM.
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0: You are listening to Coast AM. Hello there, Connie Willis back on a Willis weekend. Wow, did we have some energy happening last night. Thanks so much for those of you that attended. If you did not and you're a Coast insider, don't miss it. It was absolutely amazing with our guest, Stanley Pramnath, and a survivor of 9/11 from the South Tower and the 81st floor. So I hope you don't miss that. Tonight, again, wonderful. Absolutely good stuff. We are stepping off of the familiar trail and into a place where the forest may be only the beginning. Tom Powell, my guest, my friend, if you don't know him, you will tonight, and you will love him. He is loved by all and all ages. He spent a career teaching science and decades investigating the Sasquatch mystery. His book called The Locals, he moved beyond the old question of whether Bigfoot exists and asked why basically it behaves as it does and why it remains just outside the reach of science. But the deeper that Tom went, the stranger the trail became. His books, Edges of Science and Planet Strange, led toward cloaking, telepathic communication, orbs, UFOs, ancient sites, underground mysteries, and forces that may be operating both beyond and within our planet as well. So Tom believes Sasquatch may be only the spoke in a much larger wheel. So tonight, what connects it all? And, you know, we think so much alike that I just love talking with him. But tonight, what connects it all? And what might be watching from just beyond the edge of what we call reality? So, Tom Powell, welcome once again to Coast AM. How are you?
5: Hi, Connie. I'm fine. Glad to be here.
0: Yeah, man. I can't remember the last time you were here. And I can't remember, it seems like, the last time I talked to you. But the last time... I know, it was a while. And then when we were together and I was out that way, you took care of me and took me around to different places and things like that. And it was fun that you made sure I was okay. And we did a conference together and I was there with nothing except me and the podium. And you were like, let me at least put something up on the screen for you. And you created something for me on the screen. So thank you again. And it's always great to talk to you. Tell me what have you been up to? 'Cause we missed you. You're kind of hot now.
5: It's kind of true. There's so many other people who are contributors to these mysteries that sometimes I feel like I'll just shut up for a while and let some of these other people talk and I love it. You know, it's nice to take a break, but the truth is I took a break to also do a lot of research and a lot of reading, and then put the finishing touches on the latest book, the fourth one, which is Planet Strange.
0: So you've been doing your own researching, going out there, or just talking with people? Have you recognized
5: both.
0: Yourself
5: from others? Yeah. And a lot of reading. Never forget how important it is to just read what all these other researchers have written over the years. Sometimes I feel like the best thing I can do for people is distill the valuable aspects of all of these books that I read. And so that's kind of what I tried to do with Planet Strange, is save people the reading of 20 or 25 books and instead encapsulate everything of relevance as much as possible in one book. And that's Planet Strange.
0: Well, also, when I was last with you, which was a while ago, to me, it just seems like forever. You actually retired as a science teacher. You were retiring. I was there the last day you were with your kids. That's a big deal. That was huge.
5: It was, but I substituted for a while. Then COVID came along and made everything impossible, because it's very difficult to be a substitute teacher on Zoom. And
0: is that how they did it? On Zoom?
5: Well, they tried. It I don't know how valuable the instruction was, but it was clear to me that it was time to move on to something else. So that's when I started writing again. And it was a wonderful change of pace. I'm just not a person who sits around. So retirement just means time to start something new.
0: Yeah. Yeah. Well, in this last, through the amount of time that we've last spoken or even seen each other, but more even last spoken, man, we're losing Bigfooter researchers along the way. People are, we're losing a lot of people.
5: Oh, we are. And they're friends. You know, it is tragic. It's spooky, but no one gets out of here alive.
0: Wait a minute. I got to write that down. That's a good one. Hold on. I'm going to trust that one.
5: I think that might have been Yogi Berra or something. I didn't make
0: that. That was Yogi Boo Boo. Which one? Oh, Berra. Okay. I said,
5: yeah, he was a catcher and then a baseball coach. He said all those things. It ain't over till the fat lady sings, you know.
0: Oh, that's right. You know, the only catcher I really remember, because I was a Cincinnati fan, you know, Cincinnati Reds fan, was Johnny Johnny Bench, who could take, what, four or five baseballs in one hand and hold them.
6: Uh-huh.
0: Ridiculous. Oh, you sound like you don't know Johnny Bench. Come on.
5: Oh, no. He was
0: you know Johnny Bench.
5: Reds, of course. I was a Cleveland boy, so Cleveland Indian.
0: Oh, no. Okay.
5: But sure, who? Johnny Bench, he was a fly in our ointment up there in at the mistake by the lake.
0: I love it. This is why people love Tom, you guys. He can just, he just goes, he just rolls with the punches here. And it's Tom with an H. It's T-H-O-M. Mm-hmm. And I don't know what it is, but I guess we had texted back at one point for such a while that whenever I try to talk to anybody else named Tom, it comes up T-H-O-M. I'm like, no, but you know, it was you and Tom Cantrell as well.
5: It's who also rest his soul.
0: Yeah.
5: It's Welsh. Welsh are known for lots of silent consonants.
0: Oh, well,
5: it's the Welsh spelling of Tom, you know.
0: If it's silent, just get rid of it. Come on. I always just think of Thomas, you know, and then Thomas. Okay, Tom. So I think of it that way. I think of it that way. So, yeah, when I met you, it was pretty much Sasquatch, I guess. And, you know, my show, Blue Rock Talk, is really about all the, it's ghosts, it's Bigfoot, it's aliens, it's dogman, it's remote viewers, all these things and how they connect. And when we spoke the other day, you were like, yeah, I'm just connecting everything now. What have you come to a conclusion? To me, they all connect. They all have the same things, but what have you found? And was it in your readings or also just your own, what you've seen?
5: All of the above, even as far back as The Locals, which is kind of dated now. I think it was published in 2005. Even back then, I was finding these paranormal elements that weren't being acknowledged by the mainstream researchers at the time. You know, that was a time when John Green was still alive, Grover Krantz was still alive, and then Lauren Coleman is alive today, but he was also one of those guys back then who was very disdainful of some of these elements that you know, we were running into when it came to an honest look at all the sighting reports, and including the ones that were sort of outliers that often get discarded. But they were the ones that started saying, hold on, you know, something's going on. People see colored lights and people see the Sasquatch disappear from view very, very suddenly, maybe even in full view 1 second and then disappear the next. And so I was reporting some of these things back in 2005 and saying, I think we have to look at these things. These people are sincere about what they're reporting, even though it's quite rare. And so now here we are 20 years later, and I think people are starting to sort of be okay with these outlier kinds of observations because they are recurring. And they form clusters that have some internal validity. So now you aren't seen as quite as much of a crackpot for saying, hey, they can disappear, or hey, there's some connection between the aerial phenomena. It may even be that they are assuming some kind of other form that looks to us like a light or something like that, an orb. Anyway, there's more consideration of this stuff than there used to be. I find that very refreshing. And so that, of course, opens up a whole new line of conversation and questioning. We're not, as you said in the introduction, just sitting around arguing over mere existence anymore. We're trying to make sense of all of these phenomena that seem to interact with each other. And I think that they are very much related.
0: Yeah, we got, like, you know, I grew up in a haunted house, so I dealt with all the ghost stuff. You don't know where it's going to lead, but at one point it started leading to all the things in the paranormal world. If you're in a ghost, you're gonna run into all the other things that go with that. With ghosts, you've got, holy cow, you know, you end up getting psychics and mediums and exorcisms and possession, you know, all those kinds of things kind of sit in that world. Then I think it was moving in, at least with me, it started because of the different TV shows. Then you start watching UFO shows, and from there, alien shows, and there's remote viewing in there, and all these other things start popping in. And when I went out and interviewed people or joined people on where they were at on an expedition or something like that, or some sort of investigation or just a weekend getaway where they know things are happening, it just, I just started recognizing that, especially when I did my first Bigfoot outing, I started recognizing the way people were describing Bigfoot was the same way that, you know, I really studied the alien abduction stuff. And I thought, wow, they're sounding just like we do as abductees. They're describing Bigfoot as like the same way. And I thought, that's when I started going, all of them have the same thing. Yeah, the ghost world, the Bigfoot world, the alien world, the UFO world, there's lights, there's orbs, there's telepathy. And when people go, well, there's no telepathy in ghosts, and it's like, oh yeah, yeah. And don't you get your answers from Aunt Betty? Doesn't Aunt Betty talk to you? Oh yeah, that's right. Okay. So, you know, that's a telepathy kind of thing. So to me, I'm looking at it like you just heard a voice too.
5: Once you accept something like telepathy, then the next question becomes, is that somehow applicable to the Sasquatch thing? And I got busy and I tried to put that to the test. And I did it by reaching out to some of the people who felt that they had the ability to communicate, whether it be telepathically or through dreams or what have you. And I found that it did work, or let's just say you got some very interesting results, which did, again, have a certain internal consistency. In other words, different people were producing very similar results. And to me, that at least helps strengthen the view that they are all indeed connected. And you can utilize some of these things that, you know, people use to reach out to, say, deceased family members. I believe that you can open a line of communication with the Sasquatch beings by using those same procedures. I'm not very good at it myself, but I respect the fact that there are people who are. And so rather than try to learn how to do it myself, I'm actually more comfortable sort of empowering someone else. Okay, would you please help me demonstrate this or show me how it's done and tell me what results you get? And to me, it was very compelling. I'll go into some stories if there's time.
0: Oh, well, yeah, we got some time tonight, but let me ask you this before we go into those stories. Now, I've been out there and they'll just talk. I don't like do anything. They'll just talk, or maybe I'll ask a question in my head and then I get an answer and I know, and then this little communication happens back and forth, and it's so natural. You don't even know you're doing it till later. And you're like, oh my goodness, I just had a conversation. Well, what was that? So when you say a procedure, what are you talking about?
5: Well, I'm really not sure, because I don't really know how to do it, but I have watched other people do it. There was one gentleman who lives in Independence, Oregon. His name is Bob Faust, and he studied under shamans both in Ecuador and in Hawaii, and he had a procedure that involved unfolding this little cloth thing that looked almost like a Ouija board, but it was small and in his lap. And then he would hold this crystal on a string, and I've seen others use a vial of mercury, but then it would swing back and forth in a certain way that he interpreted as a response, and then he would ask questions, yes, no, and he would get what he felt were answers. And this other fellow, Guy Edwards, and I sat there and watched him do this, and he invited us to ask questions of the Sasquatch that he felt he was communicating with, and so we said, "Well, what's your name?" And he came back with Pulina, and so he did go into sort of a trance-like state, and then Guy asked, "Well, how many of there are you?" And the answer that Bob Faust offered was, "Well, there's two of us. There's me and my son." And it was a female Sasquatch that he felt he was communicating with. And then Bob Faust asked, "Well, where's your husband?" And the answer was, "Well, he's gone. The star people took him." And so Bob Faust asked, "What is he coming back? Will you ever see him again?" And the answer was, "I don't know." And then Bob said, can we see you? We would really like to see you." And the answer that was offered was, "No, there's a rule. I've never been seen. It's a screw up when you're seen. I've never been seen, and I'm not going to make that mistake. It's considered a screw up to be seen. And the only thing worse than being seen is being photographed." Isn't that great?
0: Well, that fits it with exactly a lot of the reasons why nobody can get anything. Or that is something interesting. Tell Guy I said hello if you get a chance.
5: I will.
0: Hold that thought, though.
5: There was another gal, Kathleen Odom.
0: Hold that thought. Hold that for when we come back. We do got to take a break. But remember that, Kathleen Odom, all right? I want to hear some more of these. Wow, so he was doing it that way. Man, I have been totally lucky that they'll just say something to me and I don't have to work at it. But you know what? What I found is they make the decision to talk to you or not. You know, that's just the way it is. So that's what I've gotten. But we'll talk more with Tom. He's always fun, very casual, just hanging out and just gabbing with Tom Powell. So Connie Willis here on continuing the Willis Weekend, and we've got some amazing music for you tonight and amazing conversation. So stay here and let's have a good night tonight on Coast to Coast AM.

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8: Tonight will be partly to mostly clear and cool with a low of 49. Then our Sunday, we'll see a mix of sun and clouds and also stay on that cooler side with a high of only 66. A brief shower or two is possible. Then Monday will be mostly cloudy with a good chance of rain and thunder and a high of only 68. With your Storm Track forecast, I'm meteorologist Tanner Blonkey.

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1: And tonight, Connie Willis here on a Willis Weekend on Coast to Coast AM. Tonight, we're remembering two differently, completely different American originals, Dolly Parton and also Frank Beard of ZZ Top. This is from 74. It's from the actual album of ZZ Top's from 73. This is LaGrange. It was released as a single in 74. It's all about the real chicken ranch brothel outside of outside LaGrange, Texas. Of course, known as the best little whorehouse in Texas. And Frank Beard's famous little shuffle is a very distinctive part of the recording that drummers still study. And they teach the LaGrange shuffle today. I used to have a drum set. Some people like to call it a kit. You know, I just wish I could have really learned how to play that because I loved it as a kid. But I got to tell you, when you have a drum set with a family, no, they can't shut enough of stuff to silence that noise that comes out. And I was putting out some noise. I don't know. I had some fun. I had a little rhythm going on. Good music. We've got more of that for you tonight to remember these people. And let's see. I want to remind you.

0: Connie Willis Live. That is my YouTube channel. I started it back in like 2011 or 10 or whenever, when it was all happening. And it was just, you know, I started it, and then there was Apocalypse Now stuff. If you're into the YouTube, you know what that means. And then some other things. All of a sudden, everything was a copyright infringement. And now it's back. AI's behind it. So it's like, all right, okay, now it's not going to be a problem anymore. But I'm back with it. And Jim Peniston of the Rendlesham Incident is there with me, too. And we are doing shows on experiencers only. Okay, we're experiencers, so we want to talk about things from the experiencer point of view, and so we do that. And then we'll also invite some friends in that are also experiencers, and then we're all talking from the experiencer level. So if you're going, hey, I want to know from the experiencer's eyes what's going on, well, hey, it's always live. It's called Connie Willis Live, because that way you can ask questions. You can ask me, you can ask Jim, you can ask whoever our guest is. And we're actually doing a part three of Super Soldiers with Jerry Avalos, who I had not too long ago here on Coast to Coast AM. And we're actually digging deep into the Rendlesham incident, actually, and the Peniston code. So Jerry is using his super soldier abilities to astral travel and project into getting the truth of what really happened and what was the purpose. That's actually part three. That's going to be Tuesday night. That's when we do it. So we're going to find out what he's learned about what the purpose is of the Peniston code and what the purpose is of the whole Rendlesham incident. So that's part three that's coming up. So you might want to catch up with one and two and some of the other things we talked about, UFO disclosure, by going to Connie Willis Live on YouTube. You'll find it, Connie Willis Live. And please join. I think you're going to like it. And it is total participation where you can ask too. And it's a very casual setup. So I hope that you like the new YouTube channel that I have, because I know you guys have been asking for that. So that's Connie Willis Live. And you can learn more if you can't remember any of this by going to ConnieWillis.com.
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0: It's It's Coast to Coast AM. Connie Willis here on a Willis Weekend, continuing on. My guest tonight, Tom Powell. A little later on, we're going to have James Bartley with us talking about reptilians and military abductions and fun things like that, or interesting things or scary things like that, whatever your perspective is there. But right now it's Tom Powell, and you can get his books, Planet Strange, The Locals, A Contemporary Investigation, The Bigfoot Sasquatch Phenomenon, and also Edges of Science. Science and Bigfoot. We'll get to that in a minute, because you had a story, Tom, you were going to tell about, was it Catherine Oldham?
4: Kathleen, yes.
0: Oh, Kathleen. Okay.
4: She was brought in to help us explain a disappearance. Sort of a Dave Pilates matter, but the teacher across the hall from me at the school where I taught had a boyfriend disappear while doing some spelunking in Southwest Washington near Mount St. Helens. And we asked Kathleen Oldham to reach out as best she could to find out what happened to this guy, Chris Zitzewitz, who disappeared in the big lava beds, which is between Mount St. Helens and Mount Adams. And they searched for him. It was in the news. The weather was dreadful, but they had a bunch of people, and the base of the search was around Goose Lake up there. And they searched for days and found nothing. And then I called Kathleen Oldham at the Coast and said, I know you have some skills. Would you please try? And she said, well, first thing that really helps is to have a picture and a little bit of information on the person. And I said, all right, I'll ask the teacher across the hall who's dating the poor soul. And but then she called back and she said, I found it. It was on the KGW website. They have a picture of him and everything. That's all I need. And then she called back the next day and she said, he's not coming back. And I said, what do you mean, Kathleen? And she said, well, I asked them and they said, oh, yeah, it wasn't us. This was the Sasquatch contact she felt she had, said it wasn't us. It was the green ones. They took him. He actually went with them willingly. We tried to stop him, but he left with them and he's not coming back. And I said, wow, that's amazing, Kathleen. What happened? And she said, well, he went into this subterranean, they were doing spelunking, they were looking for caves, and then he went into one and was somehow confronted, and like she said, he went according to her information willingly, and but she said the green ones. So there's something for your reptilian person who comes on next, because when I hear the green ones, I think that probably is one in the same. But the interesting thing was that she felt that the Sasquatch were saying, it wasn't us. It wasn't us. We tried to stop him and we couldn't. Isn't that crazy?
0: Yeah, no, I actually believe that they're not the ones that take anybody. That's me. That's what I think. I don't think they take anybody. I think, I don't think they care to do that. I think you described them the way I believe that they would be, like, hey, we tried to stop. We're there to help. And I think when people find traces, I think the Bigfoot helped to say, okay, hey, look, let's just go to another missing person, somebody else out there. I think the Bigfoot would help, even if they fell, because maybe they were taking a selfie in a cool little area and then they fell down a long way and never to be seen again, messed up big time. But I think the Bigfoot will actually grab the clothes or shoes or something and put them on the trail where somebody's looking for them to say, here you go. Here's here. At least you have this. I think they do stuff like that. That's what I think with the relationships I've had with them. But
4: yeah, there's a couple of Native American friends that I have. One of them's Mel Skahan up in the Yakima.
0: Yeah, we know Mel, Mel. We call him Purple Mel because all he does wear that purple shirt.
4: They're not all nice. So you know, they're just like people. There's some nice ones, they may not all be.
0: Tom, you know what that is, don't you? Tom, you just some of them like Mel and some of them don't. That's all. That's all I'm saying. And he's a good guy. We love Mel. We love Mel. Well, yeah, I agree. I agree with you. They have different personalities. They're like us.
4: Right, right. Well, it's interesting that at least we're having conversations that were sort of unheard of a few decades ago.
0: I guess so, huh? Yeah.
4: I'm so gratified that we're not arguing simple existence the way we once were. I'm sure there are people who still are. You know, for me, I guess after writing 3 different books on Sasquatch, I felt like, all right, I got to branch out. If 3 books doesn't cover it, I need to shut the hell up. With the latest one, Planet Strange, I really went into a couple of key questions. Where do they go when they're not around? Because quite plainly, they're here at times, but they're very definitely not here at other times. And so where do they go? And they must have safe haven. So where would that be? And to me, it I think leads to this underground realm. Now, there are people who say, well, they can travel dimensions and things like that. And I'm like, oh, okay, but I don't understand that. I don't understand dimensionality. I mean, I understand that we're 3-dimensional beings, and but when people say, well, they go into a different dimension, I don't think they really understand how dimensions work. We inhabit 3 dimensions: forward, back, left, right, and up, down. Every dimension is at 90-degree angles to every other dimension. So if there's a 4th dimension, a 4th physical dimension, it would have to be at right angles to those other 3. But when you, if you inhabit the 4th dimension, you also inhabit the other 3. So, you know, it's very, to me, it's not a very good explanation that they go into another dimension. And so instead, I find myself describing realms. They can cross realms. And I think one realm that is really frequently overlooked is the subterranean one. I mean, you might say that we're really only 2-dimensional creatures most of the time. We go forward, back, we go left, right, but we really don't go up, down very much. We go upstairs to our bedroom and we might go downstairs to the basement, but that's it. We aren't going beyond the basement very often, unless we're a miner or something like that. But it does seem that there is an underground realm that goes way down into the planet, and that there are things that can move from that realm to this surface, you know, this essentially a 2-dimensional, you know, set of dimensions. But even though we are 3-dimensional people. So, you know, I believe they emanate from subterranean realms, and so do other things too. And most of what we call UFOs or, you know, UAPs may not be coming from across the galaxy. They may live here with us, but that they inhabit this subterranean realm and they might emerge from it. You know, I think that they don't necessarily have to be crossing the galaxy to get here. I think that most ETs are residents of planet Earth just as much as we are. They certainly came from somewhere else, but they're comfortably ensconced here on planet Earth in the subterranean realm.
0: I agree. I think that, and this just through my research itself, when I got away from other people and listening to what they, what they've told me, you know, just doing it myself, I absolutely believe they can manipulate time. They can go wherever they want time wise. I believe that. But I also believe, hey, these things are not, they're so advanced. They're highly advanced. That's one of the first things they said to me, Tom, was we're highly advanced and we're everywhere. And mm-hmm. I have recognized that when I see them there, you just know how intelligent they are and beyond our intelligence. When you see them, just even them just standing there, even just a part of them being there, at least with me. And I recognize too that they, I'm like, you know what? They're too smart to live out in the elements. They're not living in the rain. They're not, no, these things are living. And I believe they're all underground. I believe all of that is within the planet mm-hmm. Earth, just like what you're saying. I believe we're the surface people.
4: Right. And I think the Sasquatch, first of all, their appearance is very, very misleading. So it leads a lot of people to think that they're unsophisticated when in truth, they're,
0: because they got a lot of hair.
4: They're pretty much dressed for any climate conditions you could name. But they also have the ability to see in absolute darkness.
0: Yeah.
4: Presumably come in handy in the subterranean realm, even though I do not think that the subterranean realm that we're discussing here is wet, drippy, dark caves.
0: That's right.
4: Whatever
0: That's
4: they got right. under there is pretty fixed up.
0: I think it's pretty cool. Yeah, I think Elon might slip down there once in a while and figure out what his next vehicle is going to be. You know, he slides down a slide and says, what do y'all got next for me? Mm-hmm. You know, yeah, I agree with you too. I don't think it's some nasty, moist cave or anything like that. I there's no way. There's no way the minds that they have are just living out here and just getting rained on and smell. And you know, the different times that I've been around them, and you know, I don't know, Tom, if you're still going around researching or doing anything like that, but you're always welcome to come with me. Mm-hmm. But there is so they're just not hanging out in the elements. There's no doubt in my mind. But I, you know, they feel they, what I've recognized across the board with all the things we're talking about is it's the Bigfoot that feels. They have the emotions, they care or they don't, whatever their mm-hmm. mood is. And I don't think the aliens give a little rat's booty, what's going on. Mm-hmm. You know, I think they don't care. I'm going to take you. That's the way it is. I'm going to put you back. And sorry if I put you back a mile away. You know, you can walk back to where you were. Just don't care. But the Bigfoot, I think they really do care. And that's where you can have a relationship. And that's where you can have communication. The interesting thing to me is what I really love about you is you are a science teacher. Science, science, science. Anytime you talk with somebody in science, science, science, well, that doesn't, Bigfoot doesn't even make sense.
4: Science,
0: this doesn't even make sense, but you're open to it.
4: Science did slow me down because I for a long time, was very disdainful of the Sasquatch topic, even when I was fairly impressed by the UFO evidence. To me, the Sasquatch evidence was not as impressive, but it really ended up being my own ignorance, which was eventually ameliorated when I got involved in BFRO in those early days when we were getting sighting reports by the hundreds. And so a lot of stuff was being thrown away that I think today would be looked at a lot more differently. And so I like to say I mined the trash for a while. And, you know, old Matt Moneymaker kind of cringes when I say that because he's, oh, we didn't throw those away. But the truth is they did kick a lot of stuff aside that did not square with the The View back in the 90s, and some of the things were that they could disappear and that you could communicate with them, that they may have this orb phase. In fact, so maybe some of these orbs that you're seeing are thought to even be the Sasquatch in a different phase, if you will. So there's a whole bunch of stuff like that that is going on. But, you know, to me, one of the most interesting things about the Sasquatch business is what it tells us or suggests about us. And especially...
0: Oh, hold that thought. Hold that thought. Oh, I want to hear that. What that tells about us. Okay, let's wait when we come back. We got to take a break, and we'll hear your answer there. And also, we'll take your phone calls out there if you're listening and you want to ask Tom something. Why not? Let's do it. Let's all participate. It's Connie Willis here. Willis Weekend, thanks for being with me. It is Coast to Coast AM that you're listening to.

0: Miss Fernandez, what are those tiny things?
1: Those are what we call amoebas. You can only see them through a microscope.
2: Wow. Today's students are tomorrow's great thinkers and innovators. But right now, there's a funding crisis in public schools. Millions of kids go to schools that don't have funding for books, computers, and so much more just because of where they live. 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
5: Day two in Ireland. I'm Deborah Valentine, Fox News. President Donald Trump visiting the Dunberg Golf Course and meeting with national leaders during his trip to Ireland. Fox's Madeline Rivera has details on the meeting.
6: President Trump wrapped up his day at his golf course, Dunberg, which is hosting the Irish Open. But he began his day by speaking with Irish leaders. He met with President Catherine Connolly and the Taoiseach, or Prime Minister, Micheál Martin. The conversations touch on trade, Gaza, and the war in Iran. But the president made the biggest headlines when he said he would love to see Irish reunification. That is a sensitive topic in the country as Northern Ireland remains part of the UK. The British Prime Minister is saying there will be no referendum on Irish unity unless a majority of the public supports it, and he said that does not appear to be the case for now.
5: President Trump discussed unification in Ireland, saying they're Irish people. How can they be bad, right? Saudi Arabia has shut down a key oil pipeline and has placed the blame on a drone attack from Iraq. Fox's Kevin Cork.
7: Concerns growing tonight over potential disruptions to the global oil supply after Saudi Arabia shut down a key oil pipeline following a drone attack launched from Iraq. The nearly 750-mile east-west pipeline was helping the Saudis bypass the heretofore blocked Strait of Hormuz. Saudi Arabia says it won't retaliate, at least for now, following a request from Iraq's prime minister. President Trump, meantime, claims Iran was probably behind it. This comes as Houthi militants make advances in Yemen, where they apparently captured an island in the middle of the vital Bab el-Mandeb Strait.
5: That strait serves as a gateway to the Red Sea trade route linking Europe and Asia. State-run media says an Iranian commercial vessel was struck early Sunday off Keshem Island near the Strait of Hormuz. One person was killed and four wounded. 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
5: There's a call to action by major technology CEOs to slow the development of artificial intelligence. Fox's Claudia Cowan has details.
6: The head of an AI giant is calling for a slowdown in the race to develop artificial intelligence. Anthropic's CEO warns people could lose control of AI and the technology could be misused to cause harm. He's urging AI companies to impose new guardrails. Tech executives Sam Altman and Elon Musk posted messages agreeing. The call to action comes after an Anthropic researcher resigned over safety concerns.
5: Representative Ana Paulina Luna of Florida called on Congress so they can convene a special session on AI and what the future of the United States could look like. Chicago's mayor, Brandon Johnson, is expected to announce today whether or not he'll seek a second term next year amid some serious political headwinds. Fox's Jeff Manasso reports from the Windy City of Chicago.
11: Chicago Mayor Brandon Johnson is widely expected today to formally announce his reelection bid. And the question isn't whether Johnson wants another 4 years, it's whether Chicago voters will give him the chance. Amid a recent University of Chicago poll that shows less than 14% of voters want Johnson to run again. The Democrat mayor's low approval as Chicago faces major crime and public safety problems, a nearly $1 billion budget gap, and tax increases and new fees over budget cuts. Problems, the mayor has said, are real, but also decades in the making. In Chicago, Jeff Manasso, Fox News.
5: Indonesian rescuers say about 140 passengers and crew are missing after a ferry carrying more than 240 people overturned in bad weather in the Java Sea today. At least 102 people have been rescued. The body of a passenger was recovered as the search operation expanded. I'm Deborah Valentine. This is Fox News.
12: Today will be cooler with a high of 68 degrees, and we'll see a mix of sun and clouds, winds out of the northwest from 5 to 15 miles per hour. Tonight will be mostly clear and cold with a low dropping down to 41 degrees. Then Monday starts clear before rain and storm chances return with a high of 69. With your Storm Track forecast, I'm meteorologist Tanner Blonke.
4: Get the latest forecast, street-level zoom-in radar, and weather watches and warnings anytime at WSAU.com/weather. Sometimes he yells. It's because he cares. Mark Levin.
13: At a complete acquittal? 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And there was one juror who said, no, I'm not going to acquit. 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There were three men on the jury. And now he's under attack by the defense, which is outrageous. He's personally being abused by the defense.
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13: Hello and welcome into the show. 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And please subscribe. Let's say hello to Lisa Katara.
21: Yeah.
13: Friday was 9/11. God bless our first responders. It's been 25 years. Seems like yesterday for a lot of us, man. We know exactly where we were 25 years ago on 9/11. Yes. Man, when we go through extremely difficult times like we did on 9/11, it's always the worst of times. But then we see hope and it becomes the best of times. Remember how close everyone was in the United States 25 years ago?
21: Yeah, I think we all kind of looked at our neighbors a little differently. We kind of looked to see where we could help each other. We came together. We really did come together.
13: Right, right. The NFL has started playing. All the teams are playing this weekend or played a few games. What's wrong?
21: I'm so over it.
13: College football in full swing. Oh, my gosh. For guys like me, Friday Night Lights. I love watching high school football.
21: I don't get it.
13: I love it. I love high school sports. I'll go to any high school game, lacrosse, baseball, football, basketball. I love it.
21: I'm a grown man, and no, I don't have any kids in high school, but I want to watch these teenagers play.
13: Guys,
21: pervy.
13: Guys listening right now, get it. We get it, Lisa.
21: Because there's not enough football on the TV?
13: You guys just don't get it because it's exciting. And the thing is, with high school, mistakes are made. That's what's fun about watching. No game is ever safe. That's what's great about it. Coming up on today's show, Canada's tariffs on the United States have kicked in. Gas is well over $4 a gallon. The war continues in Iran. Garrett Hake is the chief White House correspondent from NBC News, and he'll join us on today's show. It's just, it's a big mess. This whole thing with Canada, I mean, why? What's going on here?
21: I don't get it either. They've been a great ally for, I don't know, my entire lifetime. So that's many decades. And I don't understand why we're trying to pick a fight with
13: them. Sorry, Canada.
21: Their GDP is much smaller than ours. So it's not like, I just don't get it. Why? What are we doing?
13: Eric LaSalle starred on ER for 8 seasons from 94 to 2002. He has a new book out, a novel. And Eric will join us on today's show.
21: That's cool.
13: I will bring up that I appeared on ER back in the day, Lisa.
21: Listen, You bring it up every 10 minutes.
13: Well, you know, I was a television star. Have you ever been on a network TV show?
21: No.
13: Not even as an extra?
21: No.
13: We have Eigenberg on all the time. I've known the guy for probably 15 years.
21: I know.
13: And we've never been invited on Chicago Fire.
21: Listen, I have a feeling if I texted him, he'd get me into the extras booth before he got you.
13: It sucks being an extra, man. TV is hurry up and wait. All right, everybody get ready. There's always 1,000 people behind the scenes when they only need 4. It's so funny.
21: Yeah, and I don't need to wait 12 hours.
13: Oh, it's a long shoot.
21: You know,
13: but
21: I mean,
13: you do get paid. That's nice. You get scale, whatever it is, $500 for a day or $1,000. That's, yeah, man.
21: If you're in the union.
13: I'm in the union. Yeah.
21: Yeah, well, most people aren't.
13: Well, I'm in the union, so I can get a pension at the end of my radio career. The greatest thing about walking on a TV or movie set is craft services.
21: But you don't need food.
13: It's unbelievable. It's just to see the spread. Think Golden Corral on steroids.
21: No, dude, they were filming The Bear in my neighborhood, and they were filming in the morning, and I walked past the trucks, and they had a guy out making breakfast tacos.
13: Right.
21: And they smelled so good, and I really wanted one, but I was like, damn it.
13: If you asked, I'm sure he would have given you one. But yeah, that's what they do. I mean, every meal is like that. So you got to be careful that you're not gaining weight during a TV or a movie shoot. You know what I'm saying?
21: You are obsessed with weight.
13: Kids are back in school. You don't like your kid's new teacher? Here's some advice from teachers who shared the best way to handle it. Number one, set expectations and communication guidelines at the beginning of the school year. Everything in life is about managing expectations. Set those at the beginning of the year. Number two, don't tell your teacher how to do their job.
21: Yeah.
13: Yeah, that's bad, man. Nobody wants to hear that their baby's ugly. You can't tell your teacher, your kid's teacher, that they're doing a bad job.
21: I don't think my parents ever talked to my teachers or ever cared if I liked my teachers or had a good teacher.
13: Oh, ask questions instead of making demands. For example, instead of saying, fix my child's grade, ask how the child is struggling and how you can help. Is there extra credit? And always bring it back to the student. That's what they say. I'm sure you were a goody two-shoes in school. Did you ever have a teacher you didn't like?
21: Okay, so when I was in college.
13: In college? What?
21: I had a professor, and I was trying to learn German. and he was awful. He was not teaching. And one day he brought up all these slides of animals and was showing us the names of them in Chinese and Mandarin. And I wrote an email to the school, and he came into class because I kept complaining so much. And he's like, whoever is complaining, please stop. I'm getting in trouble.
13: Oh, my God. First of all, why are you taking German in college?
21: Because when you study classical music and singing, you have to be able to understand German, French, Italian, Latin.
13: Oh, God, that sounds so painful. I loved college. I loved all my professors and teachers. Yeah, they were great.
21: You didn't have this jabroni. Let me tell you what, German's my worst language. So,
13: I did 12 years of Catholic school. Sister Patricia Ann was my third grade teacher. There's a special place in hell for that woman. Just imagine the woman from Throw Mama from the Train. That was Sister Patricia Ann. So mean.
21: I think it's hard because I think if you're a teacher now, you do want to communicate with the parents. But it's like a fine line. Like, I don't want you complaining if my, you know, if my kid's not doing the work, you can't blame the teacher for that.
13: Yeah. Well, sometimes it's too much, too, because everything's on the portal. You can communicate with the teacher on the portal. You can look at the kid's grades on the portal. You can look at the assignments on the portal. Everything's on the portal.
21: It seems like kids must feel really watched.
13: Oh, 100%. Their argument is they don't want kids to fall behind.
21: That
13: so if you forget an assignment, just go online. You can see what you have to do for tomorrow.
21: But then how are kids learning to organize? Like, part of being a successful adult is creating your own system for remembering how to do things.
13: That's
21: and getting
13: one of
21: deadlines
13: the biggest
21: met.
13: Problems in grammar school today is organization with kids. Executive function, they call it. Yeah.
21: Right, because you're not
13: giving
21: them a chance to create their own system. You're
13: right.
21: I had my little book, and I had to figure it out. I had a calendar, and
13: they have people to help. I remember Charlie had a woman at his school that helped him with executive function.
21: Yeah.
13: I mean, still to this day, I have stacks of papers on my desk. I probably need help.
21: It's a system that you created to
13: I don't know if it
21: keep
13: works.
21: Places on time, complete things on time.
13: What do you think the hottest career is right now?
21: Social media influencer.
13: More than half of Americans see AI certifications as the new career currency. I didn't know there was such a thing.
21: There are. I don't know. Is it going to, are these certifications going to last? The AI is changing so rapidly.
13: Millennials and Gen Z see the influence of AI as career changing. Where the workplace is concerned, problem solving skills, adaptability, communication skills, that should be number one. No one can communicate anymore.
21: Mm-mm.
13: Younger generations have a different mindset. Gen Z highlighting leadership skills, higher education, time management, and creativity as their number one skills. Communication should be number one, folks. It should be.
21: Not all jobs require communicating.
13: Don't they? Like, there's a lot of remote jobs out there, but
21: if you're an architect and your job is to draw the perfect plan, I don't need to be talking to everybody 2 minutes.
13: Yeah.
21: I can just be drawing and doing my math and making things structurally sound.
13: I understand, but you do have to communicate. One of my best friends is an architect, and it's not Mr. Brady from the Brady Bunch, but he has to communicate with so many people, especially if you're renovating a building or building a new building. It's a lot of communication. Everything in life is communication. Managing expectations and communication. Okay,
21: let's not give our kids any of these tools. Let's just tell them to mindlessly log into the portal, which will put up a tab that says, do this now or you'll fail.
13: Yep. Helicopter parents. Yeah, I mean, we could get into that, but we don't have enough time. I mean, there's so much with these kids.
21: It's like technology is a double-edged sword. The portal's great. It does make it easier. Everything's one place. The parents actually know what the homework is.
13: Right.
21: But then the other side is we're not giving kids tools to figure it out,
13: and we're afraid of our kid failing. Man, we are.
21: I know it hurts, but that's life. Like, we're all humans, we're all gonna fail at something.
13: But we don't want our kids to fail. That's the whole deal.
21: But if they don't learn how to fail at something small, when a big failure comes, it's going to destroy them and they might not bounce back from it.
13: Yep. God, you nailed it.
21: Better to fail at missing your math test in third grade.
13: I need to write down that quote. Better to fail at your... Yeah. Well, I did that. So look at me.
21: And look at you. You figure out how to show up at school the next day and keep going.
13: And get in trouble by the nuns. All right. Quick break. More of the show on the way.
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5: Are they all here?
6: All but one.
5: Well, I'm going anyway.
4: Let's talk about something important. Put that coffee down. Coffee's for closers only.
7: Is coffee your best friend?
8: No, I only drink like one cup a day.
7: Well, you spend every morning with it.
8: Yeah.
7: Mm-hmm.
8: It's a tool.
7: And it's there every day for you. Coffee is very personal. I mean, think about it. There are people you've known for 20 years. You have no idea how they take their coffee.
8: I mean, if you've known someone for 20 years and you don't know, like I know your coffee order.
7: By the way, I never drank coffee until I got married. And my wife said to me, she's like, hey, if we want this relationship to work, you got to exercise with me. And I'd love for you to drink coffee with me. I love going to a Starbucks and you get the person that orders the grande, half caffeine, oat milk, two pumps vanilla, one pump caramel, extra hot, light foam. Oh.
8: Listen, Starbucks did something wonderful for Americans
7: yep.
8: and then something awful for Americans.
7: Yep.
8: It got us to realize espresso, like the rest of the world drinks, and a latte and a cappuccino are a great thing.
7: Yeah.
8: But then it went too far, as Americans are ought to do.
7: Mm-hmm.
8: Because it's so complicated now, and it makes people think that they can go anywhere and order these ridiculous things,
7: so
8: and that people,
7: ridiculous.
8: A, know what they are. Like, just chill. Just order a latte.
7: We're very judgmental about people's coffee orders, aren't we?
8: I'm sorry. If you have more than two adjectives for your coffee, you're a jerk.
7: The way that I can only drink coffee is it's got to be iced and it's got to have the fake
8: skinny.
7: Vanilla. It's
8: yeah.
7: got to be skinny. It's got to be a grande. Okay?
8: It's got to be skim milk.
7: Uh-huh.
8: It's got to be fake sugar.
7: Yep.
8: And it's got to be iced. Okay, three
7: yeah.
8: adjectives.
7: Okay.
8: All right. More than that, you're starting to bananas land. Do you want it hot or cold? What kind of sweetener? What kind of milk?
7: How about Frappuccino? Is that really coffee?
8: Oh, no, it's a delicious milkshake.
7: Oh, my gosh.
8: I mean, there's coffee in it.
7: When we started going to coffee shops, I used to get a Frappuccino, and suddenly I noticed that I gained 5 pounds.
8: Oh, they're so good. But I love on the hottest day of summer to get a Frappuccino because you're like, it feels like an ice cream.
7: Every high school kid gets a Frappuccino. They go to Starbucks, you know, a few times a week, get a Frappuccino.
8: Well, that's how they hook you in.
7: Yeah. Right.
8: Sugar.
7: Well, how come Starbucks, look at Meta. What happened with Meta? You know, they were reeling in kids. Starbucks, it's the same thing.
8: Yeah. Well, they learned it from Camel Joe.
7: Some people cannot speak until they've had coffee. They walk into their kitchen like a hostage. I mean, is there anyone on this show like that?
8: It's a lot easier to talk before coffee in the morning
7: yeah.
8: when you don't have to go to work in 20 minutes.
7: Oh, yeah. So true. Apparently, what you order says something about who you are. God, this is so true. It is so true.
8: Are you high maintenance?
7: Are you a macchiato person?
8: Macchiato is great. Mm-hmm. It's a shot of espresso with a little dollop of foam on it.
7: I don't know what that means. Why do I need foam? Why do I need foam?
8: Because you get a little bit of the essence of milk, but you're not getting, like, so much milk in your cup.
7: What is your order? I don't know your order. What's your coffee order?
8: I know, because it changes all the time.
7: Oh, wow. Look at this, folks.
8: I'm yeah. currently drinking Cortados.
7: Who?
8: Exactly. It's like a latte, but smaller. So it's a shot of espresso and then equal amount of steamed milk.
7: Can I just get that little shot in that small little cup that they do in the movies? And just
8: an espresso? Yes, you could.
7: Can I just
8: do
7: that?
8: You wouldn't like it. Because they can't put skinny vanilla in it.
7: It doesn't matter as long as the caffeine kicks in.
8: Yes, you could get a shot of espresso, yes.
7: Okay.
8: Many people do.
7: Here's what your coffee order says about you, according to a former Starbucks employee. According to Christian Medrano, a former Starbucks barista who worked there for 4 years, the coffee you ask for reveals both what kind of person you are and your familiarity with the caffeinated beverage. God, this is so true.
8: Or your familiarity with the weird term Starbucks. Like, they call things macchiato that aren't macchiato.
7: How about a caramel macchiato? Which means you've never drank real coffee in your life. According to Medrano, caramel macchiato are sweet drinks that have little coffee and are mostly composed of milk and sugar.
8: Yeah, I know.
7: Customers who go for caramel macchiatos are likely not huge fans of coffee and prefer to just have a hint of the taste. Okay. Didn't realize
8: that's what
7: that.
8: I drank when I was 16.
7: Vanilla latte, people. You play it safe with your coffee order. If you order a vanilla latte, Medrano suggested that you likely just skimmed over the menu and decided to go with the most basic, safe coffee order.
8: Right. I love a vanilla latte.
7: I mean, what's not to love about vanilla? Yeah.
8: Listen, it's a classic for a reason.
7: My first question is, do you have sugar-free vanilla? Do you have that? Hmm? Do you?
8: And then...
7: What?
8: You ask it in places where it is very clear that is not
7: You should have saw me in Europe. They wanted to punch me in the neck. How about the black coffee people? You love to torture yourself, according to Medrano. No Splenda, no creamer, no milk, just straight up coffee and maybe some ice. My mother is 91 and she drinks black coffee every single day.
8: I think there's two reasons people started drinking black coffee. Either A, you are like the bluest of blue collar, and it's just like, that's how you do it.
7: Black coffee.
8: I'm a man.
7: Yeah.
8: My hands are dirty all day.
7: Yeah.
8: I'm drinking black coffee from the gas station.
7: Right.
8: I love it.
7: Yeah.
8: Or B, you are a woman who was brainwashed into thinking that the 15 calories from a packet of sugar and the tablespoon of cream is going to make you fat and unlovable and have no friends.
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6: May 15, 9 a.m. Two women quietly waiting at the doctor's office. Woman 1 says, "Cold day, huh?" Woman 2, "What's that?" Woman 1, "Kinda cold today." Woman 2, "Yeah, wasn't expecting that." Woman 1, "What is it, 47 degrees? Woman 2, "No, more like 45. Woman 1, yeah, makes sense. At least it's not raining. Woman 2, "That would be sad." Woman 1, "So sad." Woman 2, "Ah, the weather." Woman 1, "Crazy." 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
7: Today will be cooler with a high of 68 degrees, and we'll see a mix of sun and clouds, winds out of the northwest from 5 to 15 miles per hour. Tonight will be mostly clear and cold with a low dropping down to 41 degrees. Then Monday starts clear before rain and storm chances return with a high of 69. With your storm track forecast, I'm meteorologist Tanner Blonke.
5: Get the latest forecast, street level zoom in radar, and weather watches and warnings anytime at WSAU.com/weather.
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9: 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Here's Pete and Lisa.
10: What the hell are you doing?
11: I'm working.
10: You look ridiculous, Connor.
12: I didn't know you were on staff here.
11: Yeah. Renal failure?
12: It's a long story. Are you on my transplant team?
11: No, I'm general surgery. I saw Jay Carter on the board. Figured I'd check it out.
13: God, I loved ER. Eric LaSalle and I have two things in common. We both starred in ER, and we were both named Peter. For 8 seasons, Eric LaSalle played Dr. Peter Benton on one of the biggest shows on TV, ER. His new book is called Laws of Solomon. Let's welcome in on Zoom. It is Eric LaSalle. You never age, dude. You look fantastic.
14: there's a little more snow up on the roof, so but I'll take it. Thank you.
13: When you hear the ER theme, do you suddenly go, "Oh my God, I'm sweating. Where do I need to be? What's going on here?"
14: It's one of those things that will always be a part of you. You know, that's it will always be your theme music.
13: Right, right, man. How many books have you written?
14: This is my fourth book.
13: I mean, they just keep coming. How do you sit down and have the patience to write a book, let alone four?
14: You know what it is? It's just, I love storytelling. And so I'm not going to say it comes easily. It's just passionate. You just got to get this story out. And so some take longer, but I love it. Yeah.
13: Let me see if I have this straight. Laws of Solomon. It's a crime thriller, but it's really about redemption. Is that right?
14: Yes. Yeah. It's similar to the movie. I don't know if you saw the Denzel Washington movie, Man on Fire.
13: Oh, of course.
14: Yes. So it's very similar. An ex-hitman who's done a lot of horrible things in his life, and he's forced to, or he chooses to protect a little boy in danger. And as he's doing this, they go on this journey, and it forces him to sort of look at some of the horrible things he's done in his life. And it is a journey of redemption. It's a coming of age story. This love story, but it's a kick ass thriller, with chases and suspense. Yeah.
15: It's amazing. As soon as you throw a kid in there, everyone starts to look at their lives differently. Even Hitman is all of a sudden like,
14: yes.
15: Innocent. So I better look at myself again.
14: Yeah, that's it. And it's funny because Solomon is, I do books based on my favorite.

0: movies, and Man on Fire is one of my favorite movies. But the Solomon character is loosely based on, is my version of Luca Brasi from The Godfather.
1: Oh
0: So
1: yeah.
0: think of Luca Brasi and a little
1: Yeah.
0: boy.
2: It's kind of melting my brain when you say it like
1: Man, I love that. Wow. How do you
0: that.
1: come up with something like this? Are you just sitting around daydreaming, or do you make bullet points over months? How do you come up with it? Because we all have that inner voice saying, you know, we should write a book.
0: Yeah, I just, you know, I think I think you have to ignore.
1: Lisa's
0: I think you have
1: shaking
0: to.
1: her head no. That's why I giggled. But
2: I don't have that voice.
1: I'm like,
2: My
1: I
2: voice is
1: should
2: like, you
1: write.
2: should read a book.
1: There's so many things that you can write about. I mean, when I was reading the description for this, it's like it's a major motion picture.
0: Well, that's the whole idea. I mean, I wanted to create a book franchise that turned into a movie streaming franchise. So that's why I say, so the books are very visual, they're very engaging. So this is book four. I'm working on book five now. That will be the end of this series. But that also represents five seasons already prepared.
2: Ready to
1: Damn, you're
2: go.
1: good. Look at
0: Yeah.
1: that.
0: So that's the idea.
1: So do you write for TV? I know you've directed in the past, right?
0: Yes, directed and exec produced. So I wrote this great years ago. I wrote this when they did a remake of Twilight Zone.
1: Oh yeah.
0: I wrote this really cool episode and directed it and starred in it. And so that was really cool. But I actually like writing novels better, you know, or more, I should say.
1: Well, of course, because it challenges you, and you know, it's fantasy.
0: Yes,
1: Yeah.
0: and you create the whole universe. You really do, and
1: Right.
0: it's really cool.
2: And there's no producers telling you your idea costs too much money. In a book, you can make any idea.
0: Exactly. And that's yeah, so we put it in and just make it as good as possible. But yeah, this is a really, really powerful, engaging, cinematic book, and people, they see the visuals, they feel like they're there. So I'm really proud of that.
1: Does it make you nervous that when people read the book, it's theater of the mind? So they have the visual. If you turn it into a TV show or a movie, does it make you nervous that they'll be disappointed?
0: No, I think just that's why I started doing it. I think a lot of you always hear the book is better than the movie. The book is better than the show. But I think
1: Everybody says that.
0: everyone says that. But here's the key thing. That's because you don't have the author directing it. You don't have the person that envisioned it seeing it all the way through. What they normally do is you do a book, you sell it to someone, they do their interpretation of it, and something is usually lost. But my
1: Right.
0: thing has always been, what if I'm doing everything? What if I'm the author, I'm the director, I'm the producer, I'm the co-screenwriter? What if I do all of it? Then you maintain the soul of the book. So that's how this was conceived, and that's something that really hasn't been accomplished, that I'm
2: And
0: challenged.
2: it makes so much sense. Like you're laying it out and you're like, of course it should just be done this way. What have we
0: Right.
2: been doing?
0: Right, but you don't have many, you know, I mean, you don't have authors that are directors and producers. So,
1: Right. Yeah, they don't know
0: but
1: what to
0: I'm
1: do.
0: taking advantage of all that all that I do, and I'm proud of
2: Okay,
0: it.
2: stop
0: So,
2: showing off, okay? I can direct, I can produce, I can write multiple
1: I'm
2: novels.
1: good
2: I hate
1: looking. I
2: myself.
1: hate him.
2: Stop it. You're making us look bad.
1: Eric LaSalle is our guest. The book is called Laws of Solomon. I loved you in ER. You were there from the very beginning back in 1994.
0: Yes.
1: I remember when it hit, man. It took TV by storm. You guys were a hit right away.
0: Well, I don't know if you remember, but there was another medical show. We were actually the underdogs.
2: I
0: So,
2: remember.
0: what was it?
1: Chicago Hope.
0: Chicago Hope.
1: I remember
0: Yes.
1: that. Mandy
0: So,
1: Patinkin on CBS.
0: right. So
1: Right.
0: that was the one that was getting all of the pre-buzz, and we were sort of the second, and
2: Well, it
0: then
2: had that
0: obviously
2: big name, you know, Mandy Patinkin, and at the time, you guys weren't the big names yet.
0: Exactly. But I think the quality of the show and the writing and the acting and the directing, all of that, you know, made the show stand out,
1: But
0: and the style.
1: if I remember correctly, you both TV shows were in the top 10.
0: They were for a while, and then things started. ER started, separating itself from the pack, and never looked back.
1: How many people were watching you on a weekly basis? 20 million?
0: No, man, we were averaging 38 million.
1: 38 million! No
0: Yeah.
1: wonder everybody knows you.
0: We were averaging 38 million. Sometimes we got to 40. We did a live, I don't know if you remember the live shows. We did a couple of live shows.
1: Oh, yeah. Right, right.
0: And we ended up getting over, I think we got like 40 or so. So, yeah, it was high numbers.
1: ER's exteriors were filmed in Chicago, and I was doing radio at the time. And we knew the guy that ran the production team for the Chicago shoots.
0: So okay.
1: He would always put us in there right next to the speaking part, so we were always on television.
0: Oh, really?
1: Yes. Yeah.
2: Not me. I was in high school. I was learning geometry, doing calculus poorly.
1: I don't think you and I shared a scene together, but Noah Wiley, I was in a few with him. Later on, Sally Field, when she ran through a plate glass door. I think that was after your time when Sally was on. But
0: yes, yeah.
1: It's interesting, though. You guys, if people don't know Chicago, Cook County is on the west side. And you guys would walk out of the hospital and you would suddenly be in the shopping district on Michigan Avenue. I'm like, wait a second, that doesn't work.
2: This is what he's talking about. What happens between the people writing and the people show running? There's the gap in reality.
1: This is why I need to be a consultant on these shows.
0: There you go. That's a good position to have.
1: Yeah, man. And Coming to America, I feel like, is always on Showtime. I mean, that movie still to this day sticks. I just love it. I loved you in it, Eddie and Arsenio. It's so funny.
0: It was a lot of fun, and that was one of my earlier. That was my earliest success, and touching. But it was a cool gig. Had a lot of fun with it.
1: So, Laws of Solomon. When do we see this made into a TV series or a movie?
0: Well, right now, the good thing is the book is getting a lot of good buzz. I wanted to finish the fifth book so that you're selling an entire package. But, right now, I guess that it's getting good buzz. So who knows? The minute, someone comes knocking, there's been some interest here and there. But like I said, I wanted to sell the whole package. You can see the entire vision. Listen,
2: We're still waiting for that last Game of Thrones book. And that dude made plenty of money. You know what I mean?
0: Yes.
2: Don't shoot yourself in the foot on this one.
1: Eric, if you need me to help you in the pitch, I'm great in live pitches. I can do it.
0: Okay.
1: Yeah.
0: We'll do it on the air. How about that?
1: We'll invite the
0: producers, whoever we're trying to set, the studios to come and just tune in and yes. do a Zoom, and we'll pitch on the air.
2: I'll read the book.
1: Dr. Peter Benton, and look at us. We're both wearing V-necks today. I feel like we have a lot in common. We're like brothers from different mothers.
0: There we go.
1: Eric's like, it's time to go.
2: Yeah.
1: Are you sure about that? Yes. Eric LaSalle, check out the book. It's called Laws of Solomon. Great to have you on the show, man. Thanks so much.
0: Thanks. Thanks for having me. I had a lot of fun with this. So thank you. Appreciate it.
1: What a good dude, man. ER, 38 million households weekly watched ER. Crazy. That's nuts.
2: His voice. I think I could recognize his voice if I just heard it from behind me in the supermarket. I'd be like,
1: Do you remember must-see TV Thursday nights?
2: Of course I do.
1: I mean, first of all, ER, Eric LaSalle, Anthony Edwards, Noah Wiley, Maura Tierney.
2: George Clooney.
1: Clooney as Dr. Doug Ross. That was my Halloween costume a few years.
2: Oh, my God. And what's her name?
1: Juliana Margulies.
2: There we go. Juliana Margulies.
1: Sherry Stringfield was in the cast. I mean, John Stamos came later on ER. Pete McMurray on ER. Maria Bello.
2: Uh-huh. You should tell us a few more times about the time you were on ER. I don't know if I remember yet.
1: It's so funny, these cameos. Chicago Hope, I looked it up. Mandy Patinkin, Adam Arkin, Christine Leahy, Thomas Gibson, Greg from Dharma and Greg was on that show. I remember it was hyped. He reminded us. So two medical dramas on Thursday night. Must-see TV.
2: Both about Chicago.
1: Must-see TV in 1994. Kicking off Thursday nights, Mad About You, followed by Friends, Seinfeld, Madman of the People, and ER.
2: But for a while in there, Thursday night TV also included Frasier.
1: Yes.
2: There was a long chunk of time where that was like the same night.
1: By the way, Madman of the People was Dabney Coleman. That show lasted 1 year, and then it was replaced by Caroline in the City with Leah Thompson from Back to the Future. Okay? Mm-hmm. right? Friends and ER debuted in the same month, September of 1994. Two monster
2: hits. Shows didn't even come out, I feel like, until October or November. They're like, the new season started in time for the Christmas episode and the Christmas break.
1: Eric LaSalle, Laws of Solomon is the name of his book.
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1: The NFL is designed to make it really hard to stay great. There's a salary cap. The worst teams get the best draft picks, and the league is constantly trying to create parity. That's the idea behind the new book. It's called The Playbook, The Hidden Forces Shaping Winners and Losers in the Modern NFL. It's written by Wall Street Journal journalists Joshua Robinson and Jonathan Clegg, and Joshua joins us now. Parity in the NFL. Bad teams get better, Joshua. Why can't the Jets get it right?
20: We use this buzzword in the NFL a lot, alignment. It gets overused, but it is true. If you don't have an owner, a GM, and a head coach who are all on the same page, then you end up in a situation exactly like the Jets, where you're changing your philosophy every other season, and even Aaron Rodgers can't fix it.
1: We're talking New York here. They've got it wrong for years. They just can't get it right. It's crazy.
20: It's madness. And, madness is doing the same thing over and over, expecting different outcomes. And that's what the Jets have been doing for decades. And, it just goes to show that the NFL can create all of these levers and mechanisms of parity. But if you're not prepared to use them in the right way, then they can't help you.
1: I mean, the Jets continually get it wrong. You have teams like the Eagles, Ravens, Rams. They keep winning year after year.
20: They do. And that's, even more miraculous, really. Because what they are able to do is push against these forces that are squeezing everyone to the middle and find ways to, use loopholes and cleverness to get around the hard salary cap. Some of these teams are spending tens of millions of dollars over the cap every year. And that's what's really clever about them and tells you about what has to be done in the modern NFL, that it's not enough to be able to spot talent. You've got to solve this puzzle of resource allocation every season.
1: Joshua, does it go back to winners win, losers find a way to lose?
20: It's
2: harder than that.
20: It's much harder than that.
1: I don't know, man. I've always said surround yourself with winners, you'll be a winner. Think about that for a
20: winners.
1: Second.
20: And in the modern NFL, I'd say it would be helpful if a couple of those winners had accounting degrees, too. If you can navigate the cap, that was the big game-changing moment. That's where we draw the line between the old NFL and the modern NFL, is the arrival of the salary cap. And there were capologists in the 90s beginning to work in this space. What we've got now is really, people who are so clever at borrowing against the future cap and betting on the $100 billion-ification of the NFL. All of these things are what allow you to then get your star players and put better talent around them.
2: What I don't understand is why we're constantly just like changing players, it seems like every 8 months. I don't see how you can build a team with a cohesive thought pattern, network, pride, ownership. Like, it takes time to build that kind of camaraderie. How do people get through with that? Or it just doesn't matter anymore? You just throw in a few stars and hope for the best.
20: So you raise a really interesting point, because what's happened in the NFL today is the realization that the rookies are cheap, stars are expensive, and that you don't need to pay every single position. What the smart teams have realized is that there are a few key positions where what you need is established veterans that you pay a lot of money to. And the rest, you can just keep churning through rookies or guys on rookie contracts in those first 4 years in the league where their price is artificially low and you get what they call so much surplus value. And, if you can get superstars to those key positions, the holy grail is to get a superstar quarterback on a rookie contract. Then you spend all of that extra money on putting the right pieces around him. And what have you done? You've opened a championship window.
1: Yeah, but I think Lisa nailed it, because the NFL, what'd they make last year? Almost $15 million. So teams are walking away with $450 million. So at the beginning of the season, if an owner says, well, we don't have enough guys, it's all right. We're still going to make 450 million before anyone spends a dime. Any fan buys a ticket, buys a beer, anything.
20: Welcome to the NFL. It's a league built for owners. This is,
2: it's,
20: you know,
2: a bummer. I can't love a team if I can't remember their names every 2 months because it's new dudes. Well, I want to feel like this pack has been together for 4 years and they've seen it all through. Like, that's exciting to me.
1: It just doesn't happen anymore. Look at college sports. Every year it's the same thing. So that's bled over into college.
20: And it's not just in the U.S. It's not just the NFL. It's not just college. It's the European soccerification of these sports where, you know, they've sort of inched closer to this Wild West free market, and talent has the price and nothing else does.
1: I want to ask you about culture. Culture is huge. Talk to us about Pete Carroll changing the culture, the mindset, and winning in Seattle.
20: That was an extraordinary episode that we got to write about in the book. And he brought in, first of all, this kind of psychotic competitiveness, which doesn't, you know, not everyone responds to it, but it was this murder ball ethos where the guys didn't just compete in the games, they competed in practice, they competed in mini games outside of practice. There was a basketball hoop at practice where they would launch, you know, all these competitions among themselves. And that can work for a while. The guys really responded. They were all nuts about competing all the time. But of course, as soon as those guys got paid, by the way, they were all on rookie contracts, as soon as they really got paid, a little bit of that fire went out.
1: How does he call a pass play on that play that was intercepted at the goal line? He could have won back-to-back Super Bowls.
20: I don't think Pete Carroll even knows the answer to that. Russell Wilson sure doesn't.
1: The book is called The Playbook, Joshua Robinson. Thanks for taking the time, man. We appreciate it.
20: Thank you.
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0: wrapping up an overseas trip. I'm Pam Husso, Fox News. President Trump is expected back at the White House tonight after a weekend trip to Ireland. He's attending the final round of the Irish Open at his oceanfront golf club in Doonbeg. Yesterday, he made headlines when he said he would like to see a united Ireland. He was also met by crowds of protesters in Dublin. Europe has been put on notice by the leader of Russia.
1: Russian President Vladimir Putin out with a new warning to the West. He says sending European troops into Ukraine would amount to a direct conflict with Russia. This after some European leaders backed a potential peacekeeping force. It's a prospect Moscow has repeatedly described as unacceptable. Putin is also denying Russia poses any threat to Europe. The warning comes amid continued strikes between Russia and Ukraine.
0: Fox's Claudia Cowan. Overnight in Ukraine, at least 8 civilians were killed in Russian strikes. A major oil pipeline in Saudi Arabia remains out of commission.
2: Concerns growing over potential disruptions to the global oil supply after Saudi Arabia shut down a key oil pipeline following a drone attack launched from Iraq. The nearly 750-mile east-west pipeline was helping the Saudis bypass the heretofore blocked Strait of Hormuz. Saudi Arabia says it won't retaliate, at least for now, following a request from Iraq's prime minister. President Trump, meantime, claims Iran was probably behind it. This comes as Houthi militants make advances in Yemen, where they apparently captured an island in the middle of the vital Bab el-Mandeb Strait.
0: Fox's Kevin Cork. A desperate rescue effort in the waters off Indonesia. At least 140 people are missing after a ferry overturned in the Java Sea. Waves were as high as 10 feet. 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
0: An emergency in the air involving Republican Congressman and Wisconsin gubernatorial candidate Tom Tiffany. A small plane carrying the lawmaker was forced to make an emergency water landing last night after losing power. Tiffany and the pilot were able to swim to the shore of Lake Wausau. They both suffered minor injuries. Police say a trespasser tried to enter the home of former Vice President Kamala Harris and her husband Friday night. Fox's Deborah Valentine has the story.
15: The Los Angeles Sheriff's Department says the mystery woman took an Uber to Harris's home and contacted security. After being told she couldn't stay, she returned again, prompting a call to police about a possible trespasser. Police took a report at the scene. TMZ reported the woman was not arrested or cited. A Harris spokesperson says neither Harris nor second gentleman Doug Emhoff were at home at the time. Harris's Secret Service protection was revoked last August by President Trump. Los Angeles police say they're stepping up patrols around the Harris property. Deborah Valentine, Fox News.
0: A woman was set on fire at a gas station in Florida. Fox's Krista Mayo with the disturbing details.
16: Police in St. Petersburg say the woman was pumping fuel into her car at a mobile station when a stranger came up and asked to use her cell phone. The woman let her, but then the suspect asked for money and the woman refused. Police say 41-year-old Eleanor Crawford then set the gas nozzle on fire, which ignited the victim's car up in flames. The woman suffered second-degree burns on her neck and back and is in serious condition. Crawford faces attempted murder and arson charges. Chris DeMayo, Fox News.
0: Anticipation at the U.S. Open. The men's final will pit American Ben Shelton against world number one Alexander Zverev. Shelton is looking to become the first American man since Andy Roddick in 2003 to win a Grand Slam singles title. Pam Husso, Fox News.
7: Today will be cooler with a high of 68 degrees, and we'll see a mix of sun and clouds, winds out of the northwest from 5 to 15 miles per hour. Tonight will be mostly clear and cold with a low dropping down to 41 degrees. Then Monday starts clear before rain and storm chances return with a high of 69. With your storm track forecast, I'm meteorologist Tanner Blonke.
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11: You can't go any louder. I can hear you. I can hear you. The rest of the world hears you. 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
17: Friday marked the 25th anniversary of 9/11. We all remember where we were that day like it was yesterday. I wanted to play back an interview we did with Tom Brokaw from NBC News. He joined us to talk about 9/11, what happened that day on the ground in New York City. Tom, always so kind to come on our show. We had him on to tell us exactly what happened that day on September 11th. Here is the playback of Tom Brokaw.
18: Well, it was an odd beginning. I was getting my first really difficult weight-bearing yoga lesson that my wife insisted on, and it's 55 minutes into it, I was looking for any way to get out of there when the phone rang, and they said, some kind of a small plane is at the World Trade Center. So I got dressed, dashed out into the street in upper Manhattan. It was election day. It was a beautiful, sunny day, and no one had any idea what was going on down there. I jumped in a cab. About halfway down, a well-known radio reporter in the city, Art Athens, said, I'm in Washington Square Park. A second plane has just roared over the top of me and into the other tower. And I thought, we're at war. And I called my wife, who was out in Montana, and said, better get up and start watching. I don't know when we can talk. Went directly to the Today Show, and as you say, I was on actually, I think, 15, 16 hours probably that day. What was unique about that was that we had no idea what would happen in the next nanosecond. It was all so unexpected. It was extraordinarily a surprise attack. So when you have a war coming, you kind of have a build up to that, or you see weather systems develop for big weather problems. This one, we had no idea where it was coming from, what they were up to, and I just counseled my colleagues, don't speculate. We're just going to report what we know,
17: right. Know
18: for sure. So that's how the day went.
17: How did you keep it together once the news started coming in and all the people that were trapped inside the World Trade Center? How do you keep it together?
18: It was not easy. When the tower began to collapse, two, I think, was the first one to go, we thought that there might be as many as 15, 20,000 people in there. And I have an Irish gene. My mother was a Connolly from County Mayo, and it does well up from time to time. But adrenaline is a strong drug. The only time that day that I did have some real difficulty, I had a man on the phone who had just gotten out, and he had left behind 490 some of his coworkers who were confined to wheelchairs. They had spinal cord injuries. And spinal cord injury is something that I've dreaded all my life, and I do a lot of work with Nick Monacani and the Miami Project. And that got to me, that these poor souls confined to their wheelchairs waiting for the elevator that never came. And I had to hand off to somebody else and kind of compose myself.
17: I don't know how you did it.
18: Yeah, well, one large and one smaller one. One was the large one was when the towers began to go down. That took us to a whole different level. And then later in the day, we had crews out downtown, and there was this anguished mother in gray hair holding a sign saying, has anybody seen Tommy Smith? And Tommy Smith, it turns out, was a member of a family, the only one to go to college, kind of a pudgy kid we saw in home movies, who had gotten a job, I believe, at Morgan Stanley. And he was the pride of the family, mm-hmm. a working-class family. And it was so devastating for them to have lost him. And I then did a follow-up. I wanted to know more about them. And turns out one of the sons was a big Green Bay Packers fan, and Brett Favre will always have a place in my heart because I didn't know him. I wrote to him, and I said, could you send something? And he sent an entire package of stuff to this man. But that family, everybody who suffered a loss suffered it greatly, obviously. That family, this was the one son who had gone to college and was on his way, and they lost him.
17: We're talking with Tom Brokaw. I saw your piece today on Search Dogs on the Nightly News. It was interesting how you brought that dog back to ground zero and how he reacted.
18: Well, I'm a big dog person. I have Labradors, which are also good at that kind of thing because they're trained as bird dogs. For the most part, they have great sense. And that golden retriever that we saw there today is part of an expanding population of search dogs across the country, because they have this unique ability, this deep scent. And that dog didn't find any live bodies, unfortunately. But what they do is they go and sniff and stick, and if they get a strong scent, then they begin to bark. They put in long hours, and it's a very tiring thing. But the relationship that Denise had with Brittany, I think, was pretty self-evident on the screen. And I completely get that. I have a dog now out in Montana, Red, that, it's just my favorite companion outside of my wife. I always make that clear. But I do also say to my wife, he loves me better than he loves you. Do understand that. So.
17: And later that month, talk about a crazy time, but later that month, you received a letter containing anthrax.
18: I did. And that was a horrendous experience for me and for the people who worked for me. There were two developments that really didn't get very much attention. It was opened by an intern out in the outer office, and she wisely, it was just some brown powder, and she dumped it into a waste basket that had a plastic lining, got sealed and carried away. And then the letter with residue came into my office. And I had a fair-skinned Irish-American secretary who a couple of days later said, I've developed some kind of a rash thing, and I'd gotten a letter with some, it turned out to be talcum powder on it when we tested it. So she'd sent that out for testing. Her husband's a cop. And it came back negative. But she said, this thing, it's growing. So I sent her to a couple of doctors in New York and dermatologists, and they said, well, it's a brown reclusive spider bite. That honestly is what they said it was. She didn't make any sense. I haven't been out in the garden or anything. It seemed to be diminishing because she was on a drug. And then she came back on Monday, and I said, how are you doing? And her friends took her into the restroom and looked at it. It was over her breast area. And they came back and said, this is not going down. So we have a favorite tropical diseases doctor in town because I go to those crazy places all the time.
17: Right.
18: She knew him. She knew him and trusted him, to Kevin Cahill. I sent her up to Kevin. Kevin said, I cannot rule this out. He was the only one in New York that we found who had ever seen cutaneous anthrax. We then sent the samples to the CDC and to Fort McKendrick down in Maryland, Fort McKendrick, the Army of Infectious Diseases place. That came back negative. The CDC worked through the night, and on Thursday morning, Friday morning early, I got a call from the police commissioner saying, do you have a secretary who's got a problem? She's got anthrax. It had taken 10 days for us to track this down.
19: At the time of 9/11, I happened to be living up in Canada, and I only mention that as a matter of fact because it was Canada that took in literally thousands of flights that were still airborne at the time of the attacks, and allowed them to land at the various airports all the way from the Maritimes all the way out to the West Coast and on into Vancouver, B.C. Have you ever seen a time in history, other than, of course, World War II, where really the world rallied around the United States and presented a united front in wanting to help us out?
18: No, I never have, and I think it was a lost opportunity. The country really did come together, and then it was quickly divided. By the way, I did a story for the Olympics in BC on Gander, which was an old refueling stop during World War II, and they took in 700 transatlantic flights that day, offloaded the passengers, put them in homes, gave them free prescriptions because they had to leave the luggage on board, free clothing, free food for 3 days. There was one and maybe two marriages that came out of the ordeal. And there's a scholarship fund now that the passengers put together for the children of Gander, which is in Nova Scotia, and it's a working-class town. It was a wonderful story. And when we put it on the air, Americans had no idea of what had happened in Gander. And they were so touched by it. And, of course, the Canadians, who never get enough attention from us, were just overjoyed.
17: Tom, I think of you often because my neighbor is a World War II vet who saw combat, and his ship was shot down by a kamikaze pilot. His name is Marty Buscemi. He's 93 years old. And one of the things that I've learned living next to Marty the last 6 years is he's very humble. Very humble. I ask him about the times.
18: 90% of them were humble.
17: It's just amazing. Marty, tell me what it was like. You know, this is what we did. We fought for our country, and that's what we did back then. Very, very humble man.
18: Well, it's, you know, there were some great, great stories that we did. The lead story in the Greatest Generation was about a man who was shot and was blinded and then led a wonderful life. And then a whole other number of stories. I just got back from Normandy 70, and we keep thinking we're going to run out of stories, but of course, there were 400,000 people involved, and all of them had one story after another. And so it is inspirational, and I hope it resonates across the generations. That they came out of the Depression when there was so little hope, and they all had to share and find common cause. If you look at the induction ceremonies in 1941, 42, they look like they're half-starved. These were people who didn't have enough to eat every day. Mm-hmm. When I'd ask them, well, what was it like in basic training? They'd say, never had a breakfast like that. My God, I got my first new pair of boots. I didn't have any hand-me-down trousers. I got new trousers. So they went from that experience into the war where they had to take the same qualities, the same values of working together, mission-oriented, saved the world, came home, thrilled with the new opportunities because of the GI Bill and the industrial buildup in America, and didn't pump their chest and say, you owe me, you owe me, you owe me.
17: Right. I mean, think about that line. They saved the world, they came home, and then they went to work. That's what they did.
18: There was a guy in Michigan who'd been gone for 4 years. His family owned a small grocery store. He got home at 10 in the morning, and by 1 o'clock in the afternoon, he had his apron on, he was behind the meat market.
17: That's what they do. Tom Brokaw, Tom, I can't say thanks enough for coming on tonight. We talked about who we wanted to have on to talk about 9/11, and we all said we want to get Tom Brokaw back on the show, and we sincerely appreciate it. We've all been rooting for you the last year, and we're glad you're doing better.
18: All right, thank you all very much.
17: Thank you, Tom. We'll talk soon.
18: Okay, bye.
17: Tom Brokaw, everybody.
20: Thank you for your hard work. Thank you for making the nation proud. And may God bless America.
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5: Now, back to the Pete McMurray Show. Here's Pete and Lisa.
6: Man, I love flirting. I just love it.
7: You're so weird.
6: Why is that? Why is that weird? I think a lot of guys love flirting.
7: Why would listening to awkward flirting
6: make
7: you
6: excited about flirting? Oh my God, it's so funny. I love that movie, by the way. Do you flirt with your husband?
7: I try, but he's usually like in the middle of doing something, at, like working.
6: We
7: he's
6: married the working. Same person. Right. Yeah.
7: So then I try to flirt and it's like he can't register it. He's in a different zone
6: of
7: the world. It falls
6: flat. That is exactly what happens when I try to flirt with my wife, Sarah. It just doesn't work. People that have been married a long time, we forget how to flirt, don't we?
7: Yeah. Especially, too, I think if you've been parents and you had to, like, really put the parent hat on for a long, long time.
6: Mm-hmm.
7: Because that's a marathon, yeah. Man. That's 24-7. That's a marathon.
6: Do you flirt with other people or people you work with? Let's say you're at the grocery store, you want to cut in line. Do you flirt?
7: No.
6: Huh.
7: I mean, and if I'm doing it, it's not purposely. I think people look at me and they're like, oh, she's being nice. She must be flirting, but I'm not. And who flirts with people at work? That's a horrible
6: people
7: idea.
6: People do that all the time. There
7: Bad
6: was
7: idea.
6: This guy I worked with for years. He was flirting with a sales rep, and my producer said to me, look at those two. They're flirting. I'm like, they're sleeping together. Absolutely, 100%. Yeah. How about flirting to get a free drink?
7: Oh, my God. The more I learn about you, the more I realize you're shady.
6: No one knows the game better than me. I'm at a bar last week with my guys, and it just happened to me. We're hanging out before a baseball game. I went up to order drinks, and boom, this beautiful woman walks up to me. She's probably 35, starts chatting me up. I order drinks. I'm like, hey, let me buy you a beer. Buy her a beer, and then poof, she's gone.
7: It would never occur to me to walk up to a rando, talk to them for 30 seconds, and walk away with a drink. I'm living life wrong.
6: Happens all the time. There's a new survey out, and I feel like we get this survey every single year. What counts as cheating in 2026, Lisa?
7: I mean, I think it depends on what you and your partner decide is cheating.
6: The survey found that emotional connections, secret communications, and online activity can be viewed as flirting.
7: Yeah, I think anything you feel uncomfortable showing your partner because you're worried it's going to upset them,
6: yep. That's
7: probably a zone you shouldn't go to.
6: Right, you're crossing the line. The survey was conducted online this year, a few months ago, and found that 15% of Americans who are married or in a relationship admit they have romantic feelings for someone outside their relationship.
7: I mean, I think being attracted to or fantasizing about someone is fine, but flirting with that person, having secret lunches, bad.
6: What generation do you think leads the way?
7: For cheating?
6: Yes.
7: Boomers.
6: Gen Z were the most likely generation to say they had feelings for someone else at 31%, followed by millennials at 21%. Men were more likely than women to report these feelings at 19% compared to 12%.
7: Yeah, I guess the younger people of this swipe culture where you always think the next great thing is available.
6: Keeping an ongoing flirtatious text conversation with someone else ranked as the top behavior Americans considered cheating. Yeah, of course it is. You're flirting with someone over text. When I send a text, I always think, all right, someone else is going to read this. Got to be careful. I never understood sensitive information over text. Someone else is going to read it besides that person.
7: You know, it's one of those things of humans. We never think we're going to be the one who gets stuck in a tornado.
6: Never
7: we
6: check
7: never
6: my
7: think
6: email.
7: We're the one who's going to be in a disaster. But, you know, someone's got to be in it.
6: What else counts as crossing the line? Talking with someone late into the night while hiding it from a partner. Who talks on the phone late at night? When are you going to watch the shows? I do not. I will call you on the way home when I'm bored, but no. And I know you're not going to pick up. So,
7: no,
6: yeah.
7: I'm usually like handling raw chicken. I can't pick up a phone. My hands are contaminated.
6: What else counts as cheating? Maintaining a dating app profile just to look. Well,
7: yeah,
6: that's a huge
7: awful.
6: Red flag right
7: Don't
6: there.
7: Don't do it.
6: Here are the top 2026 acts that count as cheating. Keeping an
7: Making out.
6: Making out should be number one. Keeping an ongoing flirtatious text conversation with someone came in at number one. Talking with the person late into the night came at number two. Maintaining a dating app just to look for validation was number three. Really? I mean, shouldn't that be number one? That's a huge red flag. Number four, keeping someone in your phone under a fake name is considered cheating in 2026. And number five, deleting messages so your partner won't see them came in as cheating.
7: This is all very, very shady activity.
6: Right. So if it's shady activity by your spouse, they're cheating.
7: I think if someone's hiding something from you, you gotta take a long look at everybody.
0: Read the text.
8: I got too much ice cream. 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The moon is huge tonight.
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0: 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Are you kidding me? 5 dots means... 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
13: As veterans, we've dealt with noise. From chains clanking as they're clamped onto cargo, to orders coming down the chain of command. We can handle that kind of noise. Back home, the noise is different. Seems like everyone's talking all at once and over each other because they just want to be heard. They're taking selfies and oversharing. But we know that it's not about hearing. It's about listening. Listening to what's actually happening with our fellow veterans. Understanding each other because we share the same experiences, the same vocabulary, following the same paths that others have walked. If only we can pick up the trail. Make the Connection is a place for veterans to hear stories from other veterans. Listen and learn about why you're not alone at maketheconnection.net.
14: Did you know you might be part of the 75% of Americans who think they waste less food than they actually do? Americans toss up more than $382 billion worth of food, costing an average family of four nearly $3,000 annually, and costing our planet even more in wasted resources. But did you also know nearly half of all food waste occurs at the household level, which means there's a lot we can do to reduce all this waste, to help your wallet and the planet. Eating leftovers is

0: schedules, picture day, swim team, did we mention diapers, birthday parties, meal prep, lost permission slips, dentist appointments, and the dog that still needs to be walked. So it's easy to make a mistake. Oh, I forgot birthday candles. Sit tight, hon, I'll be right back. 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
2: 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There were three men on the jury. And now he's under attack by the defense, which is outrageous. He's personally being abused by the defense.
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3: Today will be cooler with a high of 68 degrees, and we'll see a mix of sun and clouds, winds out of the northwest from 5 to 15 miles per hour. Tonight will be mostly clear and cold with a low dropping down to 41 degrees. Then Monday starts clear before rain and storm chances return with a high of 69. With your Storm Track forecast, I'm meteorologist Tanner Blonke.
1: Get the latest forecast, street-level zoom-in radar, and weather watches and warnings anytime at WSAU.com/weather.
4: So I think the war is going to end immediately after the election. 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
5: Because
4: 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And if they had a nuclear weapon, the whole world is in deep trouble.
6: Now back to the Pete McMurray Show. Here's Pete and Lisa.
2: That was the president this week. Garrett Hake is the senior White House correspondent for NBC News. Garrett has a new podcast out called Here's the Scoop. Election edition. We'll talk about that in a second, and he joins us now. Never, I know I say this every time we have you on the show, but never a dull moment. We have new strikes this week in Iran. The price of oil is back up. You were in Dallas this week for a pep rally. You heard it. The president said that the war is going to end after the midterms.
7: Which war? The Ukraine war? The Iran war? I know the other war was supposed to be done from the other election.
2: Is he doing this to rally the Republicans?
8: Well, look, when it comes to Iran, I mean, the president just has a bad set of facts, and there's very little he can do about it. I mean, folks will remember he promised when this war got started that it would last 4 to 6 weeks. And now he's saying we're in month 7, that it'll probably last till about 9 months. And that it will end after the midterms. But ultimately, that's a promise that's not up to him to really control or keep. Iran gets a vote in this, too. And students of history will remember that they, kept the hostages in 1979 all the way up till Ronald Reagan's inauguration day as a way to kind of spit in Jimmy Carter's face.
2: Oh, right.
8: They pay very close attention to the American political calendar. And they're not interested in doing President Trump any favors on when they decide they want their part of the war to be done. So this is a mess for the president, and I think it's hard for him to credibly tell anyone when it will be over when every deadline he has set, he has blown through. And that has real-world implications, as you said, in the form of oil prices getting back above $100 a barrel. We're at a record high for diesel ever. Gas is like $1.20 higher than it was this time last year on average. Those are just all bad economic facts that the president and his party have to grapple with, as people are already, by the way, starting to vote in the midterm elections.
2: How much patience do voters have left when they're reminded of this, the high gas prices, every single day when they fill up their car?
8: Yeah, it's the question. And you heard it from the president there in the open. I mean, he's making a bet here that history will vindicate him, that we might look back 50 years from now and think that the economic pain that people are going through now was worth it to keep Iran from getting a nuclear weapon. But that's not traditionally how voters think about this stuff. And we don't have any evidence from the public polling that it's how they're thinking about it now. He needs that to be true. His base and his team.

0: need that to be true. That's why you hear him frame it that way, that this will somehow be worth it, big picture. But the data we have suggests that that's not how voters are looking at it. And that is just, again, like a big flashing red warning sign for Republicans up and down the ballot.
1: Lisa wants to know when she's going to get her $5,000.
2: I'm still waiting for the 1776 check. Did you guys get that one yet?
0: Or your Doge dividend from earlier in the term? Or perhaps you wanted your tariff dividend that the president has also promised?
2: I've gotten nothing.
1: What was that $5,000 promise if Republicans get elected?
0: So this was the big policy rollout, if you can even really call it that, from the president's speech on Wednesday night of the convention in Dallas, in which he said, if you return Republicans to power in the House and Senate, we will issue a $5,000 dividend to every American adult in this country to be used only on purchasing American goods or spent in the United States of America. It is difficult to describe all of the problems with this proposal. First of all, it would cost more than $1 trillion if you were going to do it. You'd have to get the votes. You'd have to get the money. There's no mechanism that I could think of to actually enforce the spending restrictions. I mean, this proposal almost instantaneously got blasted by the left and by the right. You had Democrats saying the president is so obsessed with the idea of democratic socialism, he's trying it on for size. He's literally just promising to give away money. You had conservatives, traditional kind of small C fiscal conservatives, say this is almost as much money as the U.S. government spends on literally everything else it does in a year, and we're just going to give it away. It makes no economic sense. So, I mean, the sort of consensus is this is an unserious proposal. The most charitable way I could look at it politically is this is aimed at those kind of people who vote for President Trump in presidential years and then don't vote again until the next presidential year. Mm-hmm. Trying to kind of like shake those folks out of their malaise, give them some reason to come out and vote in November. I am enormously skeptical that people will vote based on this. And I'm even more skeptical that anything like this could be put into practice.
1: Garrett Hake from NBC News is our guest. You were in Dallas this week for the Republican pep rally. I swear we're in the upside down world. Pennsylvania Democratic Senator John Fetterman spoke the other night at this pep rally for the Republicans.
0: Yeah, so Fetterman appeared in a video message introducing his colleague, Dave McCormick, who's the Republican senator from Pennsylvania. And the two of them have, I think, actually a very good relationship and probably the kind of thing that if you live in Pennsylvania, you like, right? These are your senators from both sides of the aisle working together for you. But Fetterman also praised President Trump, and he blasted what he sees as this kind of like creeping socialism in the Democratic Party. Whatever else you think about the McCormick relationship, just the idea of a Democrat showing up in this way at a Republican convention is seen by Democrats as a betrayal. And Fetterman is already very much on the rocks with Democrats. People might remember he skipped the actual Democratic convention back in 2024. He votes with Democrats actually most of the time, but he blasts them kind of every chance he gets. He is far to the right of most of the rest of the party on Israel. There's been a ton of stories about his kind of the way it's described as a lazy approach to staff and constituent work and to doing the job. But Democrats also don't want to see him switch jerseys and decide to become an independent or a Republican at some point. But this is just it's a mess for the party. It's a mess for Democrats. And it forces Fetterman back into the spotlight at a time where Democrats would probably rather be talking about almost anything else than this kind of like apostate member here boosting Republicans. I'll tell you, I was in the room, and I think people here were like so surprised to see John Fetterman. There was actually kind of a muted reaction of like, what are we even witnessing right now in the room? It was really a bizarre moment.
1: Don't we want more of this? I mean, Fetterman is an independent. He is. And this is what this is what the American public wants to see. People crossing over the aisle. I mean,
2: I want a unity ticket so badly.
1: When he was first elected, we thought he was kind of a wackadoodle. He wore the shorts and the hoodie sweatshirt.
0: Yep. And now. Still does.
1: Yeah, he still does. But I've seen him in suits, which is nice. I think you have to, if you're going to vote at the Capitol, wear a suit. I mean, that, in my opinion. Okay. But anyway. Yeah. He is an independent, and this is what we want to see.
0: I mean, look, I think people in Pennsylvania probably like this, right? The idea that they're working together. I think the frustration from national Democrats and certainly Democrats on the left in Pennsylvania is it's not what they thought they were voting for. I mean, you have to remember, Fetterman ran as a progressive. He beat a more moderate candidate in that race. Like, he was supposed to be the candidate of the left. And once he got to office and once he came back from his hospitalization, a lot of people feel like he was sort of a different guy. And so, yeah, I mean, I think your point's well taken. Like, there is this hunger for sort of bipartisanship and people who are willing to call out their own parties, not necessarily if it's not what you feel like you voted for. And so I think that's part of the challenge here. I interviewed James Tallarico, the Democratic candidate for Senate, when I was down in Dallas, and he's made this kind of thing part of his campaign sort of like stock message, the idea that politicians should be able to call out their own party and should be able to say where their party is failing. And it gives you more credibility with your voters that you're not just a jersey, you're like a thinking human being. But, you know, he's selling that on the front end, and I think that makes a difference.
1: When did this all change? I mean, we were all working for one goal, and now we're working for different parties. We're working for our party. We have blinders
2: on. Newt Gingrich.
1: Newt did work with Clinton to balance the budget. He told us on the show that he met with Clinton 30 days straight. They met for 2 years leading up to it and 30 days straight to balance the budget.
2: But he also drew a lot of hard lines in the sand and said, you got to stick on this side of the road. And these people are no bueno.
1: But then we came back together with George W. I mean, 25th anniversary of 9/11. Remember how we were all together as a nation 25
2: years
1: ago.
2: Fine, then I'll say Mitch McConnell.
0: I mean, look, negative polarization is a hell of a drug, right? I mean, this idea of, you know, the other, you might not like me, but the other guy is worse, is a political tactic that's as old as our politics. At least I think, you know, Newt Gingrich is as good of a sort of starting place of this as any. Tim Alberta, who's a great political journalist, wrote an awesome book about kind of this change in the Republican side, and he starts his clock with Gingrich, who is, by the way, also the reason you see House members giving those speeches on the floor, like late into the night on C-SPAN, sort of the first person to figure out the power of those cameras and of the kind of messaging in that way in politics, and broke what was at the time considered to be the permanent Democratic House majority in Congress. So the tactics work, but people don't like them. I mean, it is a fascinating element of our politics, and not a good one, by the way. I mean, this is why the approval rating for Congress nationally usually hovers around like 8 to 12%. I mean, just an embarrassing number for people in that profession.
1: Air Force One, a gift from the Qatari government. This week we saw the emergency slide accidentally deployed while the plane sat on the tarmac, delaying the president's departure. Was accepting a $40 million aircraft from a foreign government a good idea? Can we send it back?
0: Well, gosh, I mean, you know, the White House says the president was like never in any danger, or that this was sort of like just a goof by some military service member. But it just continues to draw attention to this flying symbol to many people of everything that is wrong with this administration, what people don't like about it. You know, folks can't stop talking about it again. Like this, you know, my Qatari plane flight is actually fine is not a winning midterm message for Republicans.
1: Before you go, tell us about the podcast.
0: All right. So I'm excited about this. We have 8 weeks, basically, until the midterms. And every Saturday between now and then, we're going to drop a new episode focused on the people, the places, kind of the big issues that are going to be part of these midterms. So some of it is going to be focused on like a specific place. We're doing a lot of reporting on Texas, my home state, and the opportunities and challenges that exist there for Democrats right now. But we're also going to talk about some of these big issues, the AI in our politics, the data center debate, how AI is being used as a tactic, and one that's going to be very tricky, but I think very interesting to a lot of people, which is the changing politics of Israel. John Fetterman's going to be a big part of that. How are Democrats talking about it, the split in younger voters between the party? We can do a lot more in a format where we've got 30 or 40 minutes to sit down and actually have conversations with people than we can do in the shorter pieces people are used to seeing me do on TV. And I'm just really excited to get this out the gate.
2: Yeah, it's hard to make a decision on how to vote on 5 minutes of information.
1: The podcast is called Here's the Scoop, Election Edition. You can check them out on NBC News. Garrett Haig, thanks for your time, buddy.
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1: Are you a David Lee Roth or Sammy Hagar fan when it comes to Van Halen or Van Hagar?
2: Is it 1986? Why are we still having this conversation?
1: Everybody has this conversation if you love music.
2: In 1986!
1: Come on, just say it. Who do you love
2: Obviously,
1: more?
2: Obviously, I love David Lee Roth. He's insane.
1: Seems like Alex Van Halen is not a fan of Sammy Hagar. Sammy Hagar has responded to Alex Van Halen's latest disparaging remarks, suggesting it's time for the two former bandmates to stop their feud. During a recent interview with the Brazilian magazine Roadie Crew, Alex was asked about Hagar's 2011 autobiography, Red, My Uncensored Life in Rock. I don't know what he wrote. I don't want to know what he wrote, the Van Halen drummer remarked. In my opinion, Sammy Hagar is a complete idiot. That's Alex Van Halen, his drummer for years. News of Alex's comments spread online and eventually found its way to Sammy Hagar. Underneath an Instagram post from rock celebrities regarding Alex's quote, Hagar responded, "This comment and post is so unnecessary at this time in our lives, but I guess the truth hurts sometimes," the singer wrote. Peace already. Why are Sammy Hagar and Alex Van Halen feuding? The former Van Halen bandmates have been feuding since Hagar's book was published. Alex was reportedly so upset over Sammy's depiction of his brother Eddie Van Halen, including the guitarist's alcoholism. He was an alcoholic, man.
2: Truth hurts.
1: This isn't the first time Hagar has expressed desire to bury the hatchet with Alex. It's on my bucket list that I will not take this to my grave, and I don't want Al taking it to his grave. He said in 2024, I've put the olive branch out there many times. We all want a happy ending. Just make up already. Why is everybody so angry?
2: You're the only person who wants a happy ending. No one is thinking about Van Halen. I only hear the words Van Halen when you say them.
1: Let me tell you something. Rock fans that are listening right now love Van Halen. We want to see a happy ending. How cool would it be if Sammy's playing and Alex walks on stage and plays a song with him?
2: Not that cool.
1: Top of the world. Right here, right now? Jeez. Alex is not doing his brother's musical legacy justice by not acknowledging all the number one albums and some great music Eddie and I wrote together. Not Alex, but Eddie and I wrote together. Hagar said at the time, to not acknowledge those 10 years of music is blasphemy to his brother's legacy. Alex left out Sammy Hagar in his book.
2: I need you to start thinking about bands the way you think about sports teams. People get traded. People switch teams. Let it go. It's over.
1: Americans' beer preferences are now mapped out by a search bar, Lisa. A new analysis by Interbody used a year of Google Trends across all 50 states to see which beers people are looking up the most and where. Researchers first built a list of nationally searched brews, then narrowed it to 36 brands after stripping out the non-beer related searches. The result, the ranking of the country's favorite prominent beers. Are you ready?
2: Who's Googling beer?
1: Number 10, Corona. Number 9, Blue Moon. Number 8, Miller Lite. Number 7, Busch Light. I'm a Busch Light guy. I love it. I can't believe it's not in the top five.
2: Really?
1: Number 6, Coors Light. Number 5, Guinness. Number 4, Budweiser. Number 3, Stella. And the top two beers, America's most popular beers, at number 2, Bud Light. Number 1 is Mick Ultra. Mick Ultra is number 1.
2: According to the barbecues I go to.
1: Those are the Google Trends. What are the top beer sales in the United States? Miller Lite at number 5. Number 4, Coors Light. Number 3, Bud Light. Number 2, Modelo. And the number 1 beer in the United States, according to beer sales, is Mick Ultra.
2: That's so weird. I never
1: everybody,
2: see drinking
1: I
2: Ultra.
1: See everyone drinking it. And
2: I
1: now
2: see
1: they have
2: Bud,
1: the skinny can.
2: Busch, Miller, Coors,
1: Mick
2: Light.
1: Ultra is everywhere. And when you reach a certain age, you start thinking, where do I want to retire?
2: Oh my gosh, I think about it all the time.
1: Well, Florida has the top 3 cities in a new ranking of the best places for retirees. They took in affordability. That's the number one factor. Other factors include activities, quality of life, and health care. Don't you think health care should be number one?
2: It does, but like, it's so expensive to insure your house down
1: there. Oh, it's so expensive.
2: How can you do that on a retirement salary?
1: Number 10, Pittsburgh. Number 9, Charleston, South Carolina. Number 8, Fort Lauderdale. Love me a Lauderdale. Number 7, Minneapolis. What?
2: Minneapolis is a great place.
1: It is. I'll be there for a wedding. Number 6, Atlanta. Number 5, Casper, Wyoming. Wyoming. No, that's not happening. Number 4, Scottsdale. Number 3, Tampa. Number 2, Miami. And the number 1 place for retirees is Orlando, Florida, where it's 160 degrees during the summertime.
2: I'm just going to retire right where I am because none of those places felt like home.
1: No, they didn't. And that does it for us, folks. Remember, if you missed anything on the show, just search Pete McMurray Show wherever you find your favorite podcast. And please subscribe. You guys have a great day and we'll see you next time. Bye-bye.
2: Bye.
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3: 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Your income can decrease, but many expenses don't necessarily decrease by half. At the same time, the surviving spouse may face changes to Social Security, taxes, healthcare costs, and other areas of their financial plan. The result can be very different financial picture than the couple had while they were both alive. So today we'll explain what that widow's penalty is, why it creates financial challenges, and some of the planning steps that couples can take after a loss occurs. Now, if you want more information on today's topic, please give us a call at 715-355-4445 or visit us at retirewithbushka.com. And don't forget, you can subscribe to our podcast on Apple Podcasts, Spotify, Amazon Music, or YouTube. Now, before we dive deep into the widow's penalty, let's check in on my co-host. Tony, it's been a little bit. How have you been?
4: Yeah. We've had, I know you rotate through some of the advisors there, but Kaylee, I haven't seen you on the show lately. It's great to have you back as host. I've been great. I've been busy, as I know you have. You guys have just been growing and crazy busy there at Bushka Retirement, right?
3: We have. It's all been good, though.
4: Yeah. Bushka Wealth Management keeps growing and growing, and I love to see the different faces there. How have you been? Are you keeping busy, right?
3: I am keeping busy. The kids are back in school. We're on our second week, so getting back in the swing of those. Baseball. My son loves baseball, so a lot of baseball going on at our house.
4: Oh, yeah.
3: But overall, yeah, just winding down for fall. I'm excited about it. My favorite season.
4: Mine too. Yeah. I think a lot of people, especially here in the Midwest, fall is, I would assume it's by far my favorite season. I absolutely love it. The turning of the leaves, the weather's great. You can leave the windows open usually at night, nice cool breeze. It's the perfect time of year in Wisconsin and the Midwest. I don't think there is a better time of year than fall. I'm with you on that 110%. I love fall. Well, hey, let's talk about this topic today, Kaylee, that you brought up. This isn't something that we've specifically talked about a lot on the show, and that's the widow's penalty. So maybe you could start us off. What is the widow's penalty? What are we talking about?
3: Well, when we use the term widow's penalty, I think, you know, first thing we need to clarify is that it's not a literal penalty or a specific tax that gets imposed when somebody loses their spouse, but really it's a term that we use to describe a financial disadvantage a surviving spouse can experience after a husband or a wife passes away. So often what happens is that a spouse passes away and their household income can decrease pretty significantly. But unfortunately, the household expenses, they don't always decrease at the same rate. So Social Security is a great example. If both spouses are receiving those benefits, the surviving spouse generally isn't going to continue receiving both checks. You know, they typically receive the higher of the two benefits, assuming that they qualify for survivor benefits. So a simple example would say if a spouse is receiving $3,000 a month, and the other one is receiving $2,000. Together, they're bringing in $5,000 in Social Security income every month. Now, if a spouse passes away, that surviving spouse may now only be receiving that $3,000 benefit instead of the $5,000. And that can really be, you know, a substantial change in monthly income. And that's just one example when we talk about the widow's penalty.
4: Yeah, so that's interesting. And why is the financial impact, it can be really significant. I wonder why that is.
3: Yeah, I mean, it's really because it's not just one financial change happening, but it's several changes happening at the same time. You know, we've talked about Social Security, but pension income could also change. And depending on that survivor option you select, well, that income can continue, could be reduced, or it could altogether go away. I mean, sure. Then you have your expenses. Even now you have one person in the household instead of two, your property taxes, homeowners insurance, utilities, and home maintenance, they don't get cut in half. Then you think about taxes, you know, in general, after a spouse passes away, that surviving spouse may eventually go from married filing jointly to a single filer taxpayer status. So you could have less household income and also dealing with a very different tax bracket and income threshold. Now, for retirees, those thresholds, they can affect how much of your Social Security is also taxable and potentially impact your Medicare premiums. And then one other piece of the puzzle that isn't captured on a spreadsheet is who's managing the finances. Because in many marriages, one person naturally takes that lead when it comes to bills, investments, taxes, or overall just communicating with their financial advisor. And so if that person has passed away first, that surviving spouse may suddenly have to take over all of these responsibilities while they're grieving. So you put all of these things together, less income, potentially different taxes, many of the same expenses, and suddenly you're making these financial decisions on your own, you can see why this financial impact is so significant. And, you know, it's looking at every household because they're all going to be different. There's not just one universal widow's penalty or one percentage everyone's income drops by, but you do want to, you know, look at it as an individualized approach.
4: Yeah. So this is something that couples definitely need to plan for, even if they don't expect to need the plan for many years.
3: Yeah, exactly. Yeah. I mean, because hopefully you don't need this, like you said, for many, many years to come. But to me, this is really about an extension of taking care of each other. You've spent all of these years building a life together, raising a family, planning for retirement, and making these financial decisions. So as you're taking care of each other along the way, planning ahead for the day, you know, when one of you may have to carry on without the other is just another way of continuing to care for each other. And I think that's one of the most important questions that couples need to ask themselves is, if one of us isn't here someday, is the other person going to be okay? You know, does your spouse know where everything is or who to call? Do they understand what their income will look like? And most importantly, does the financial plan still work with one person instead of two? Because someday one of you will likely have to carry on this life that you've built together without the other, and we can't make the emotional transition easier, but we can make the financial side less overwhelming. So to me, planning ahead is just one more way of taking care of that person that you love and making sure that that care continues even after you're gone.
4: Yeah. Yeah. Well, and then one of the biggest challenges the surviving spouse is going to face is that reduction in household income. Mm-hmm. And so let's talk about that. Let's talk about the loss of one income stream. That can be really tough, as you've been describing, right?
3: Yeah, exactly. I mean, the big ones that we typically look at are going to be Social Security and pension incomes, because those change immediately after the death of a spouse. And with Social Security, you know, if both spouses are receiving those benefits, that surviving spouse generally isn't going to keep both checks like we talked about. They may be eligible for those survivor benefits, but one of those income streams is going to drop off. Then pensions are another big one, because what happens after the death depends on the option that you originally selected when you elected your benefit. So a single life pension may end when that person passes away, while a joint and survivor option is going to continue in some way, or maybe 100% to that surviving spouse. You know, you want to factor in other things like your retirement accounts and your investment income, life insurance, and other recurring income sources. But the important thing that you want to identify is every source of income coming into the household currently, which ones are going to continue on if someone were to pass away.
4: Yeah. So there's a few there. You're talking about which income sources are most commonly affected after the loss of a spouse. Mm-hmm. And Social Security and pension could be two big ones. Your Social Security, for sure, you'll lose one of those. And sometimes it can affect the pension you may lose as well, is what you're saying.
3: Right. I mean, some of these decisions that you make when you retire can have a very lasting impact on your spouse. And yeah. Pensions are a great example because you have that choice on taking a larger monthly benefit that's going to last for your lifetime only, or maybe you accept a smaller benefit that's going to continue in some part to your spouse if you pass away first. And there's not necessarily one right answer, but it is going to be dependent on your unique situation. And you want to understand what those trade-offs are going to be before you make those decisions. I mean, the same goal is going to go for Social Security, because when you claim, that matters. For example, if there's an age difference between spouses or one spouse has a significantly higher benefit, it may make sense to look at whether delaying that higher benefit could provide greater protection for that surviving spouse later on. I think sometimes we're so focused on when should I take my Social Security that we forget to ask, how could this decision impact my spouse if I'm the first one to pass away? In these decisions, we don't want to make them based solely on how much income can I maximize today, but we want to consider what those decisions could mean for the person who lives the longest.
4: Yeah. So you really need to know ahead as a couple what's going to happen and how your mm-hmm. income is going to change if one of you should pass first, which will eventually probably happen. And you just want to have a plan for it. I think people put off thinking about this because nobody likes to think about it.
3: Right. No, it's right? a heavy topic for sure.
4: Yeah. Yeah. And so don't just look at the income you're receiving today. Mm-hmm. Understand what would remain if one spouse is no longer there. I think you've covered that. But income can go down. Mm-hmm. A lot of the household expenses stay around. They don't simply disappear, do they?
3: Exactly. And I think one of the biggest things is don't assume because your retirement income works really well for two people today, it's automatically going to work just as well for one person later on. So again, go through those income sources one by one. If you have Social Security checks today, what would that survivor receive? Sure. If you have pension, what does that look like? And at what percentage? You know, what retirement investment accounts do you have available? And is there life insurance that can help replace some of these lost income streams?
4: Sure.
3: You know, also other recurring income sources, are any of those changing? Maybe you have rental income or something along those lines.
4: Sure.
3: Then compare all of these different incomes and figure out what's actually going to remain with that surviving spouse. Because I think the key message here is don't just look at the income that you're receiving today, but what is the income going to look like for that surviving spouse? And then you can identify some potential gaps. And now you have time to plan for them rather than leaving that surviving spouse to discover them later on.
4: Yeah. Well, let's talk about those expenses. Let's talk about when expenses don't get cut in half. We've talked about how the income can get cut in half or close, but expenses, a lot of them stay the same, don't they?
3: They do. And I think it's really easy to assume that if, you know, you go from a two-person household to a one-person household, your expenses are going to drop significantly too. But unfortunately, a lot of your biggest expenses don't really care how many people are living in that house.
4: Right.
3: Right. I mean, if you have a mortgage, that payment is still going to stay the same. You still have property taxes, homeowners insurance. You've got utilities, maintenance, vehicles, and healthcare expenses. And of course, some expenses will go down. You know, maybe you're spending less on groceries or travel or entertainment, but they usually don't decrease at the same rate that your income potentially does. And that's really where that widow's penalty can start to squeeze somebody financially, because maybe your income drops substantially while your expenses only decrease slightly.
4: Mm. I think expenses don't necessarily fall by 50% when one spouse right. dies, is what you're saying.
3: Exactly.
4: Yeah. Yeah. And so what expenses should couples plan for then in case of the loss of a spouse? Like you said, mortgage, that's not going to change.
3: Right.
4: Right.
3: Right. Exactly. And I would start with those expenses that are going to be more fixed or difficult to change. So like you said, housing is probably the biggest one. You know, what does it actually cost to maintain your home every month? And not just that mortgage, but property taxes, insurance, utilities, repairs, and just general upkeep. And then you want to look at your healthcare, transportation, insurance, and other expenses that the surviving spouse is going to likely continue to have. And I think there's another important question is, you know, whether staying in the current home is going to be part of your plan. Because a lot of people will say to us, you know, I could downsize in the future. And absolutely, that could be an option for you someday. But you don't necessarily want your financial plan to depend on somebody having to sell their home shortly after losing their spouse. Because ideally, you want that surviving spouse to be making these choices rather than being forced into a major financial decision because the plan no longer works on their own.
4: Yeah. Yeah. So you're saying a retirement income plan should account for the possibility of that one person household. Mm-hmm. And if you have a plan in place for that, that's great. But it needs to be part of your overall retirement plan as a couple. I think that's huge. Then there's another major financial change that many people don't think about until it happens. And that's taxes. Mm-hmm. And that's really where I think the title of the show comes from. The widow's tax is something. So what is the tax impact of losing a spouse?
3: Well, I think this is going to be one of the more surprising parts when it comes to, you know, widow's penalties, because you would naturally think if my household income is going down, my taxes should go down too. But unfortunately, it's not always that simple. Yeah. Because after losing a spouse, you may eventually go from filing taxes as a married filing jointly status to a single taxpayer. And so now you're dealing with very different tax brackets, a different standard deduction, and different income thresholds. And at the same time, you may also have a significant amount of taxable income coming in that is out of your control. You could have Social Security, a pension, investment income. And if you have traditional IRAs or 401ks with pre-tax dollars, you have required minimum distributions. And if your spouse that passed away had those accounts, you still have to satisfy them on their behalf as well. So the surviving spouse can actually find themselves in this situation where they have less overall household income to live on, but now a greater percentage of that income is going towards taxes.
4: Yeah. See, that's huge. And a lot of, this is one I think that catches people by surprise.
3: Okay.
4: Because people don't realize you're getting a tax break. The brackets are much more federal tax income brackets anyway. And in a lot of cases, state are much more advantageous if you are filing married, filing jointly with your spouse. So you're getting a tax break and you're, your tax brackets are much better and more beneficial if you're married. You're going to lose that advantage, and the tax brackets for single are much worse. So you might be bumped into a higher tax bracket just from the loss of a spouse.
3: I mean, it's basically double what your tax threshold is as a single filer going to that married to filing jointly. And I think you really want to analyze your situation. I mean, I'm currently working with somebody whose spouse had passed away this year. And I'm like, you are able to file this year as married filing jointly. So let's take advantage of this, because next year, your situation is going to look so different.
4: Yeah, it is. It is. And let's move on now. I mean, taxes aren't the only thing that will change. Healthcare is another big one. It's another major consideration. I would assume healthcare costs would go way down after the loss of a spouse. Is that not true?
3: Well, I would say healthcare is definitely something that you want to look at individually for each spouse, because your coverage and your costs aren't necessarily always going to be the same. Sure. I mean, if you're both on Medicare, you want to understand what each person is paying in Medicare premiums, supplemental coverage or Advantage coverage, what you have in prescription drug costs or other out-of-pocket healthcare expenses. And something that ties back to our conversation on taxes is that Medicare premiums can also be affected by your income. So as that surviving spouse's tax and income situation changes, that's another area that we want to keep our eye on, because it's very possible that you could end up paying, more money in your Medicare Part B premiums. You can jump those brackets just as well as you jump your tax brackets. So if you're not on Medicare, insurance coverage, is even a bigger consideration at that point, because maybe one spouse is still working and the other is covered under that employer-sponsored plan. Now, what if that working spouse passes away? What happens to that surviving spouse's coverage? And what options would that surviving spouse have? And could replacement coverage cost significantly more for them?
4: Yeah. I mean, you might still have to pay a fair size insurance premium. You're still going to have out of pocket health care costs. And this is going to tie into your taxes and your overall income. Mm-hmm. And it could become a bigger percentage of your income because your income has gone down. So health care costs are expensive. As we know, they go up exponentially every year, our health insurance costs and health care costs. So I think that's a big one. And if the financial impact of that can be this significant, let's talk about then building a survivor's financial plan before you need it. It's got to be part of that big plan, right?
3: Yeah, absolutely. I mean, I think this is where you take everything that we've talked about today and you actually put it down to paper. Because if one spouse were to pass away, what income is left? What do expenses look like? What is your tax situation going to look like? And what resources do you have available for healthcare or long-term care? And lastly, does that surviving spouse have enough accessible savings if something unexpected comes up? You want to, make sure all of these practical pieces are taken care of. In addition to that, like, are your beneficiaries up to date on your retirement accounts and life insurance policies and your other assets? Are your estate planning documents current and do they reflect what you actually want to happen? Because you don't want to leave behind any loose ends that your spouse is going to have to figure out while they're grieving. You want to make sure that they know where these important documents are, how accounts are titled, who the beneficiaries are, and most importantly, who they should call if something were to happen to them. You know, once you put all of these pieces together, you can really start to see where some gaps might be. And maybe you realize that the surviving spouse wouldn't quite have enough income, or maybe there's too much money sitting in tax deferred accounts and you could create a tax issue later on and you want to strategize on something like a Roth conversion early on in life. You know, maybe your beneficiaries haven't been reviewed in years, or there's pieces of your estate plan that still need to be completed. And maybe you realize that one spouse has no idea where anything is because they've always been the one that hasn't handled those finances. So whatever that gap is, it's so much easier to address it while you still have time and options. I mean, ideally, you want to make things as simple as possible for the person who's left behind. They're already dealing with this emotional side of losing their spouse. We don't want unnecessary financial or estate planning loose ends adding on to that burden.
4: That is so true. And I mean, there's so much included in the survivor's financial plan, like you mentioned. You've got to review things like Social Security benefits, insurance coverage, your emergency savings. You talked about taxes. So, and estate planning, all important. But there's another part of the preparation that I want to make sure I ask you about, because I think it is overlooked as well. And that's making sure both spouses actually understand the household finances, where you're at, and maybe both are meeting with and working with a financial professional. So how can we need to make sure both spouses know the overall financial picture, right?
3: Yeah, absolutely. I mean, I think it's about having this conversation while you're still able to have it together. And hopefully, again, you don't need this for many, many years to come. But you've spent your life building something together and taking care of each other along the way. So planning for what happens next is just another extension of that. You know, sit down together and ask, if I'm the one that's left behind, am I going to be okay? And if you're the one who's left behind, are you going to be okay? And if the answer isn't as clear as you'd like it to be, well, that's not something to be afraid of. I mean, that's creating an opportunity to start planning while you still have these choices to make. Because one of the best times to build the survivor's plan is when you're both healthy, involved, and able to make these decisions together. I think the goal is to have financial resilience, and having a strong retirement plan, it should be accounting for both spouses living a long life and also for the possibility that one spouse might pass away first. Because planning, it's not about expecting something bad to happen, but it's about making sure that that surviving spouse is protected.
4: Yeah. So what information should couples keep organized and both know about? What should both spouses know?
3: Well, I would say, you know, some key takeaways and action steps that you should be doing is, if you're listening and you're wondering, where do I start? You know, you don't have to tackle everything at once. Losing a spouse, it can change nearly every part of your household's financial picture. Your income can decrease significantly, while many of these expenses are maintaining your home and lifestyle. That all remains. Start by listing out all of your household income and determine what continues, what changes, what stops if either of the spouses were to pass away. You want to understand your Social Security and your pension benefits ahead of time. So what are you receiving today? It's not necessarily going to be what that surviving spouse continues to receive. Do not overlook taxes or health care. Both of these can look very different for one person than they did as a married couple, and it can have a very meaningful impact on that survivor's budget. Make sure that both spouses are involved and understand the finances. I mean, even if one person takes the lead on the day-to-day, you need to have a basic understanding of what you own, where your accounts are held, and who to contact if something were to happen to you. And take a few minutes to review those beneficiary designations and estate planning documents so you know that they're current and that your assets are ultimately going to pass on to who you intend them to. But lastly, build a survivor's plan while you have the opportunity to do it together. Look at the numbers ahead of time, help uncover those gaps, and give you time to address it.
4: Yeah, I think that's huge. Make sure both spouses understand this plan and, you know, make sure that they both know where the important documents are, finding things after the loss of a spouse. You don't want to have to worry about any of this when you're going through an emotional time, because that's a bad time to make decisions and to try to figure all this out. Have a plan before it happens. So really, now is the time. For spouses out there listening or watching. What do you have for us in closing today?
3: Well, I would just want to mention that at Bushka Retirement Solutions, we help couples look beyond whether their retirement plan works today, but we ask an equally important question. Is this plan still going to work if somebody's there, you know, only one of us are there, only a surviving spouse? And by looking ahead at now at how income and taxes and expenses and all of your healthcare could change, we can help identify those potential gaps and make sure that both spouses understand the plan. Because ultimately, it's about building a retirement strategy that takes care of both of you, no matter what your future brings. And the widow's penalty is something that none of us want to think about, but it is an important part of retirement planning, because we can't predict what the future will bring or which spouse will be left to carry on, but we can plan ahead to support that surviving spouse's needs. You know, at the end of the day, you've spent years building this life together, and you want that peace of mind knowing that if someday there's only one of you, the plan that you've built together is still going to be successful. So if you have any questions or you want to review how your retirement plan could work for a surviving spouse, please give us a call at 715-355-4445 or visit us at retirewithbushka.com.
4: All right. 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
6: 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We are not affiliated with or endorsed by the Social Security Administration, the Federal Medicare Program, or any other government agency. 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

0: Wisconsin Weekend. This is the weekly news magazine of Midwest Communication Stations that serves Central Wisconsin. I'm Chris Conley. Coming up on today's program, a controversy over tablets and computer access given to inmates in the Milwaukee County Jail. And Governor Tony Evers is on his final back-to-school tour. It included a stop in Wausau. But first, candidate for Governor Tom Tiffany turned down an invitation to debate from the Wisconsin Broadcasters Association. In an interview on WISN Radio, Tiffany said, "One debate will be sufficient." That means the Wisconsin Broadcasters Association event for October 9th is canceled. The two candidates, Tom Tiffany and David Crowley, have agreed to a debate at the Marquette Law School on October 21st. It'll be shown statewide on WISN television. Wisconsin Weekend continues when we come right back.
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13: 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I found belonging, an unbreakable bond with my fellow Marines. We fought to overcome adversity together in defense of our nation and its people. I've lived a full life,

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3: Come on, Liam, let's go! Get open! Come on, go for it! Wake up! Wake up, Liam! Oh, come on, use your head! I don't want it! Dominate!
4: There he goes again. Liam's dad yelling from the stands, trying to relive his glory days.
5: I know. We're just trying to have fun out here and play with our friends. Like, it's not that deep.
4: He seriously needs to get a grip.
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0: United States Deputy Sheriff's Association is a national nonprofit and America's largest non-governmental provider of services to law enforcement. 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
1: 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I'm Chris Conley. Candidate for Governor Tom Tiffany was campaigning outside the Marathon County Courthouse earlier this week, criticizing his Democrat opponent David Crowley for reports of tablets and laptops that had been given to inmates in the Milwaukee County Jail and had been misused.
2: We've seen the damage David Crowley's policies have done in Milwaukee County. Do you want this mismanagement statewide?
1: There were reports that some inmates had used the tablets to threaten or harass witnesses, and in some cases, access pornography.
2: You know, when someone has committed a violent crime to put behind bars, their victims should feel safe that that perpetrator of the crime is not going to be able to reach out and touch them.
1: Tiffany said as governor, he'd support legislation that would limit access to these types of electronic devices.
2: We will not be offering them tablets for the very reason that I cited here in Milwaukee County. They should not be able to go out and intimidate victims, threaten witnesses.
1: And he says that those devices should not be funded by taxpayers.
2: If they want to pay for a tablet and then be able to use that to get themselves to a better place to re-enter society, I'm fine with that, with non-violent criminals.
1: He said only low-risk offenders should have such a privilege while in jail.
2: We do want to be generous for those non-violent offenders. I mean, first of all, they should pay for it. Taxpayers should not pay for these tablets. But a non-violent offender that we think can re-enter society as a law-abiding person once again, we will allow them to be able to buy a tablet.
1: A spokesperson for the Crowley campaign said that as county executive, he is, quote, demanding full accountability from everyone involved. More of Wisconsin Weekend when we come right back.
3: We asked parents who adopted teens to share their journey.
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1: During the Revolutionary War, the Continental Army got help from France. They gave us military training, and their navy blockaded British ships along the Atlantic coast. But the French also got hard currency to their American allies in the form of gold and British pounds. It worked this way. Several dozen wealthy French businessmen set up dummy corporations with Americans in charge. It was a way of buying and trading things that were needed for war. And those private Frenchmen expected to be paid back when the war was over. Our Continental Congress did print some money, but printing money to pay a debt holds no value. So we took out a loan from France to pay back those French businessmen who bankrolled us. We would pay back about $2 million. That was a lot for a new nation. We paid it back over the next 2 years. Benjamin Franklin and John Adams negotiated the terms of our nation's first loan. On this day, September 13th, 1779. And on this day, remember, all borrowing comes with a promise of repayment. I'm Chris Conley. This is Wisconsin Weekend. I'm Chris Conley. A tradition from Governor Tony Evers is coming to an end. He is not running for another term. So 2026 is his last back-to-school speaking tour around the state. That tour took him to Horace Mann Middle School in Wausau before flying off to Superior for a back-to-school event there later in the day. After meeting with students, teachers, and administrators at Horace Mann, the governor spoke with reporters, including WSAU's news director, Mike Leishner.
27: School in Wausau, and met a lot of really neat kids and teachers here. And of course, it's the beginning of the school year, which is important to start off with a good vibe. And there's plenty of good vibes in this building, I'll tell you that.
28: So, this is it.
27: This is it.
28: Your last one. You've been doing this, 7 years now, or right. 7 of your 8 years.
27: Right.
28: Anything changed in those 8 years that you've been coming around the state to welcome students back?
27: Yeah, I'm continued to, I do it for some reasons. It's good for my soul to be with kids again. But it's also important for me to talk about how important public education is and the fact that there's a lot of things that we wish could be better, such as school funding, things like that, but there's also good things going on, and our kids are learning and our teachers are teaching, and so I just want to be a good messenger here and have people have confidence in the system, but in all honesty, when we're struggling with finances, it's difficult, but I know the people here are working real hard and they'll continue doing it, and we're hopeful that the legislature will see fit to be even kinder to them.
28: I know one of the things that you've kind of always said is whenever you get in the car after these visits, you've always said, you know what, we're going to be all right.
27: Yeah.
28: These kids are going to do good things for us. Do you still feel that when you leave these visits?
27: Absolutely. No matter what it is, middle school is a good barometer for that because it's a little bit of a change. But it is, yeah, I think things are going to be all right. And, you know, but it is because parents care. They want their kids to have a good public education. And teachers are here for the right reason. And so there's lots of good things that continue to be important to our economy and our way of life here in Wisconsin. So I feel jazzed. I get more people hopefully to visit schools if they have any questions. But at the end of the day, we're in a good place, but it's going to be difficult. I mean, we have declining enrollment and the costs don't necessarily go up when that happens. And so we're in a kind of a weird place. But I feel confident that the teaching the teachers in Wisconsin are really good teachers. The kids come from good backgrounds, and even those that struggle to begin with, they usually come out on the good side.
0: And Governor Evers, yes. The $1.4 billion bipartisan state budget that gives K-12 schools a lot of spendable revenue. Traveling the state today, have you seen these funds being put to good use?
27: You're talking about the piece of legislation that didn't get go through the legislature? Is that what you're referring to?
0: Yes.
27: Yeah. It never happened, for starters. And so that is something I'm hopeful that the goodwill that happened last time, until the very end, can be reignited going forward. I mean, we had both Republicans and Democrats indicating that, a couple billion dollars is worth the effort, and we still have a budget surplus, and so let's make it happen.
0: Gotcha. And your final months coming in to the end of your term, what do you hope to achieve regarding education with your final months?
27: Yeah, we're going to continue to talk about it and make sure that people understand that that is something that's important to consider when you're voting on November 3rd. I mean, it's connected to who's in office, and is it going to be lopsided Republicans or Democrats? No, it's going to be pretty even, and we need to understand that right off the bat. But it's an opportunity for collaboration, and when you're collaborating, you're going to not get everything you want, but you're going to be working real hard to get some things done. We got close to that at the end of this last time around, and hopefully the future will show a better outcome.
28: Any chance something does get done with the state surplus between now and the election?
27: I'd hope so. There's no reason why not, but I think it's probably everybody's, it's every man and woman for themselves right now, and they want to get elected. So maybe early on in the session would be more likely.
0: Thank you.
27: Good. Thank you.
28: Awesome. Thank you.
27: Good to see you.
1: That's Governor Tony Evers during an appearance at Horace Mann Middle School on Wausau's East Side. Before we wrap up for the week, Friday was the 25th anniversary of the 9/11 attacks, and Oshkosh North High School is part of a new documentary. 8 years ago, the school's communities program embedded the National 9/11 Day of Service into their curriculum. And last year, a Chicago film studio sent a crew out with students as they took part in community service projects. Their 2025 work is featured in the documentary film 9/11 Day. It examines how the country turned a day of tragedy into a day of service.
2: It's really important to learn about the history, but I also think it's very important to learn about what happened after that day and the unity and how the country came together.
1: That's Rick Lieb. He's the Oshkosh North High School Communities Program teacher. One of the community's teachers and two alumni represented Oshkosh at this year's national film premiere, which was held in New York City. And that's all the time we have for this week's edition of Wisconsin Weekend. Thank you for spending a part of your weekend with us. I'm Chris Conley.
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36: 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It's a potential career. It's a potential passion. And you get to work with students and see them going on to careers in this field. I get to work with students in the most unique setting, a setting that's technical, creative, and hands-on. And I think when you bring teachers and students together like that, you get to see a different side of their potential. There is nothing more exciting than that.
35: If this seems like something you'd be interested in, go to acteonline.org and search for Teach CTE.
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13: 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Now, I want to run something past you. It's kind of going viral, if you will. It's bouncing around online. A well-known advisor who specifically works with ultra-wealthy families, right? The ones that it starts with a B, and then there's an S at the end, billions. So Philip Markovici exclusively works with so maybe there's some advice that he has that doesn't apply to everybody. But I think we can learn from what he's saying here. I want to play an audio clip of his take.
14: Don't trust anybody. Don't trust anybody. Not your lawyer, not your spouse. No one should be trusted. Not because they can't be trusted, but if you take the approach and ask yourself, what are the things that can go wrong? And you are really operating from that basis, it's a much safer way for everything to be planned.
13: All right, Patrick. So, that kind of sounds a little extreme. Don't trust anybody, your lawyer, not even your spouse. But is he telling people to be paranoid there? What do you make of that?
15: Well, I wouldn't say to be paranoid. I think you kind of take and parcel it. There's probably more context there to be given. And I think he alluded to it a little bit. It isn't so much that a trust per se issue is as much as what could possibly go wrong, like you said. Yeah. And that's the thing, is that I think there's a lot of times where, somebody will say, I'm going to borrow this person money, or I'm going to do this because I like this person, or what have you. And it's an emotional feels thing. And it isn't, you aren't thinking about, like, okay, what could really go wrong? And really what it comes down to is just really having that thought process of being critical. And when you're thinking about, working with somebody or working with somebody, it's just asking the questions that you should be asking. So I know, like, we have a 10 things you should ask your financial advisor. And it's a really great piece, because when somebody comes in and they're like, well, how are you different? And then we can go through and we can say, well, these are the questions you should ask your current advisor. And here's, I'm going to tell you how we're different from that. And it's just have you heard, I think it was George Bush that said, trust but verify?
13: I think it was Reagan. George Bush, yes, close enough.
15: Oh, it was Reagan. Well, one of them. Trust, that's right. Trust but verify. So trust but verify is what you're really doing. And again, my father-in-law would always say, inspect what you expect. And it's another thing to just say, it isn't a per se negative trust thing per se. It is more of a what could go wrong, be on the lookout for it so you don't fall into that trap type of thing. So people are still people at the core, and, sometimes people are going to make mistakes, and, do your homework, do your due diligence, make sure you're asking the right questions.
13: Yeah. And I think that underneath that of don't trust anybody, not even, that's the reason why it's going viral. It caught a lot of ears, a lot of eyeballs on social media. But, he caters to billionaires that have ultra wealthy families, multiple countries and bank accounts and generational wealth. So maybe not everybody out there. But that advice actually can apply to the rest of us in terms of that way of thinking. Healthy skepticism, I think, Patrick, is the way I would put it.
15: Yeah. Yeah. Yeah, and the thing is that, again, I think because a lot of people are good at heart and they want to help, they want to, especially if they feel that, they're blessed in a way that life has treated them well and given them some assets that they want to help out. And I've had several situations where clients have borrowed kids money, or they're helping fund, pay for, like I have one right now that they're paying their kids rent. It's like because they want to help. And, I'm like, that's probably a better way than just handing them money every month. Right. If you want to really be helpful, that's a way to do it. It's different for, people that aren't billionaires. And of course, that's a whole different conversation. But at the end of the day, the reality is that there are seeds of wisdom in what he's saying. And, we work really hard to build what we have and to earn what we have as far as a nest egg. And then the thing that we don't want to do is we don't want to be separated from that money, or we don't want to make a mistake. And even if we feel like we can really trust our best friend or, our son or, daughter. Here's another story I had early on in my career. I was meeting with a lady that had came to our workshop and came in, sat down, started asking some questions. And her son was a financial advisor. So I was like, oh, okay, I'm not sure why I'm here. And she immediately broke down and started crying.
13: Wow.
15: And I was like, okay, there's obviously a lot going on here. And she was saying how her son invested her money into an account she can't even get at. And it was losing money. And she was really, really distraught. And she's like, I can't tell him because I don't want him to think I don't trust him. And again, it's just like, one of those things where that's an example of where somebody, again, don't trust folks per se like that in that situation. I can trust him because he's my son. Well, but you then negate doing the work and asking the questions to make sure that it's a good fit for you still, that it's still people are doing what they're supposed to be doing. So, that's it happens. And I think that this is something important to talk about because, there's also another one-liner I'll throw at you that I think, I don't know where it even comes from, but it says a fool and their money will soon be parted. So
13: okay.
15: Maybe it's
13: that Confucius. Sounds like Mark Twain or something like that, but I'll just say it's Ronald Reagan too, since I was right on the last one. I'm just going with it. 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So we're talking about, this kind of viral clip from a big-time advisor that, deals with billionaires, said don't trust anybody. Patrick, I want to ask you, why does this kind of thinking, this healthy skepticism, as I'm going to label it, matter even more once someone's actually retired?
15: Well, the biggest reason right off the top of my head is the fact that you aren't going to go back to work and you don't have another 30 years to rebuild if it goes wrong.
13: Yeah.
15: So you know, timing is a big issue, and you want to enjoy that later half of your life. You don't want to have to be figuring out how you're going to pay for your next meal. So that's why it's so critical and so important, is that when we get to retirement, we don't have the luxury of creating our check every single week. We have to rely on what we've saved to create that income for us. And I think that's really is a big, big part of it. And you know, the other thing too, is when we're talking about a good amount of skepticism is healthy. It's because, you know, if it's too good to be true, it probably is, right? There's all these old sayings that are out there, and there's a lot of truth behind them, where, you know, people have been misled, taken advantage of. And when you're retired, it's so hard to overcome those mistakes. So we want to be super, super careful. We want to really make sure we're doing our background and we're checking all the boxes we should be checking. So for example, if you're like, okay, let's just say I'm going to buy a car. And I'm like, boy, I really like the Tesla. I want to get an electric car. And you don't do any research and you just buy it. And you end up finding out that the cost to charge it is almost as much as the fuel that it'll cost in the car that you just gave away. And it's like, now you're further in the hole because now you have a new car payment and you have this cost of this electric vehicle and you have all this other thing, but you didn't do any of the homework. So you got excited about it and you're like, well, a lot of people have Teslas and they say they're great. And it's this like intrinsic trust thing that you just feel like I can trust that. And then, you know, what you might find out, and I did this research, that's why I know this, is that when you find out that, an electric vehicle, one, you get to look at the, you know, you have to look at the charging costs in your areas. There's a calculator. You have to look at the fact that it uses tires quicker because it's a heavier vehicle. You have to look at all these other factors that figure in. And then you start saying, well, gee, why would I even buy this thing? Because after all my cost, it doesn't make any sense. And that's just really being skeptical. It's putting aside the emotion of buying the vehicle and saying, I got to really look at this closely and make sure this is a good fit for me. And that's really what we're trying to get at, is that making sure that you're doing that research and that homework. And that's why we put out the ADV the way we do. And what the ADV really is it's a description of how we run our business, how we operate our business. If we have any legal filings against us, if we have any complaints against us, any of that stuff, and it's clean. So there's nothing there. There's an educational background. And there's a reason why we are, you know, recognized in the community the way we are, is because I believe we do things the right way. We put our clients first and it shows for itself. And that's why we always offer people, you come in, you sit down with us, we put together a plan for you. And we're doing that complimentary because we want to be able to show you what we can do for you. We want to prove our worth first. And then let's move on from there if we feel like you've earned our trust or we've earned your trust.
13: You know, and you mentioned that ADV, it's right on the front page of your website, right below your email and your phone number. So, I mean, you're accessible right there. And, you know, you wouldn't be putting yourself out there if you weren't proud of the business that you've built. And that form, like you said, is right, you know, right on your website, eliteretirementgroup.com, just down at the bottom if you're curious about that specifically. You know, but for anybody listening that's thinking about the EV, you know, comparison there, Patrick, you didn't even mention, because I did the research too, I had to rewire the whole house. So you got to go through. Yep. I mean, if you want to charge at home, now there's all these other costs as well, in addition to how much it costs if I'm going to plug in at a charger at a Target parking lot or something like that, or long road trips now become a lot more complicated. So you're right in terms of doing the research, you know, okay, that looks good. 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
13: Thanks so much for listening to the Elite Money Market Update. I'm Mike Bauer, and always pleased to be joined with Patrick Marcel, CEO of Elite Retirement Group. And, you know, a lot of times I'm asking the questions here, but I want to go out to some of the questions that you get at workshops, at your seminars. You know, people email you, call you, ask questions. And, for me, I went and, you know, found some questions that I want to run by you, Patrick. The first one is somebody in a high tax bracket being told to do a Roth conversion. And I think, the question here is, I'm in a high tax bracket now. I think that's important. Everyone says I should do Roth conversions, but won't that just create a huge tax bill this year and maybe push me into higher Medicare premiums? What say you, Patrick?
15: Absolutely, it could. And that's exactly why you can't just willy-nilly it and just say, somebody over here said that. You really have to plan it out. You have to really do the homework to make sure that it does make sense. You know, the thing is that when I look at a Roth conversion, I look at multiple components. But one of the first things that we want to look at is that if you're not retired, what are we projecting your retirement income is going to be? Number two is that, okay, now we know maybe what that is. Do we feel that it's possible that taxes are going to stay exactly the same as they are now down the road? The answer is usually no.
13: Yeah.
15: And then what we want to look at is that if we do conversions today, how are we going to pay those taxes? If we're under 59 and a half, we have to find somewhere to pay those taxes other than from the IRA. Because if we take it from the IRA, that'll be a distribution, it'll be penalized. We can't do that. So the other thing is that if we're over 59 and a half and we're under 65 and we're on the Affordable Care Act, are we going to mess up our subsidy? Can we not do a whole bunch right now? There's just so many things. Once you get over 65, right now we're over 65. And if you have too much income, then you get hit by IRMA penalties and you're going to pay the surcharge on your Part B and Part D. And it's just these things really snowball and just build on themselves. And suddenly, you know, even if we think, oh, maybe this makes sense, if you do the wrong thing, what's going to end up happening is that you're going to be in a position where you're actually paying way more taxes than you potentially could have just because the simple mistakes could have been avoided, where you could have maybe done a partial conversion, or you could spread it out more, or maybe there's different things that we can do. Maybe we have to put it off. There's just different answers sometimes. And it doesn't mean the answer that is the answer today will be the same answer in a year or two or three for you. It's just going to depend. And even though they made tax law the same, I guess not changing, whatever you want to call it, it doesn't mean that after the next administration takes hold or is voted in, that won't change. Still can change. Just means that there's no sunset on a lot of that. So again, I think there's still a lot of reason to make sure we're examining this. It can make a lot of sense, but it isn't an automatic. And I can tell you that for sure. I've had people with very similar income currently. And one I've told, don't do any Roth conversions. And one I said, absolutely, we should do Roth conversions. And it was for a different reason.
13: Yeah. Wow. And you know, those are two essentially, you know, comparing apples to apples, at least in terms of the financial picture. And that's the reason why it's worth having a visit, a conversation with Patrick and the team at Elite Retirement Group, because they work with you to build around you. They don't have an answer that works for everybody, because your situation isn't the same. Not as everybody's. It's not the same as anybody else's situation. And that's why they work with you individually to build something that works for you, and specifically, you know, answer that question for you, not have a blanket statement for everybody out there. We're bouncing around some questions here. So, Patrick, here's another question. It comes up a lot. I'm sure you get it. Somebody, fortunate enough, they have a traditional pension. They're offering me a lump sum or monthly payments for life. How do I decide is the question.
15: Flip a quarter. No.
13: Tails.
15: That's a really great question, because believe it or not, it's actually an interest rate sensitive issue as well. So the higher interest rates go, the lower the pension payout that you're going to get, the lump sum, okay? Relative to if you took the pension payment on a monthly basis, it's usually not a very good deal to take a lump sum for the most part, okay? Sometimes you have to evaluate it all. And then conversely, when the market goes down or the interest rates go down, then the lump sum amounts go higher. But the thing that's interesting is the monthly payment always stays the same. It doesn't go up or down. It stays, your projected monthly payment doesn't, is what it is. So it's going to really depend upon what you can do with that money, the control you want with that money, the desire and or need to have that guaranteed income stream. What are the options they're giving you for a payout? I just worked with somebody, talked to him Friday on the phone, and we were going over all these different options with his 401k or with his pension. And it's one of the few I've seen that have more options than you could probably count. It had all these different variations and the bump up and step downs. And it just was crazy, all these ideas. And I said, look, I said, you know, I told him, this gentleman, I said, you know, your health is, we know you have some health issues. He's actually hoping to get on a heart transplant list. Wow. That, so he's got some serious issues. And I said, I think we really need to make sure we're protecting your wife in this situation, because we don't want her to all of a sudden lose this income. And he's like, well, yeah, but she'll still have my Social Security. And I said, no, she won't. If yours is higher, she'll have that, but she won't have hers then. Or if hers are higher, she'll keep hers and lose yours. So she's going to lose one plus lose a pension. That's a lot of money. And we can't just, you know, sidestep that. So there's all these different scenarios in there, right? And so if you're evaluating whether or not it makes sense for you, there's a lot that goes into it. We have to do some computations to make sure that we're making a good logical choice that's not based upon fear or emotion. And sometimes people make these decisions based upon an irrational fear of the company going away or something like that. There's some things, yeah, that kind of back that up, but that fear was really stoked. If you remember the airlines, that Northwestern was one of them that went out of business basically, and those pilots lost their pension and they ended up getting some modified amount of it. There's, and the Teamsters had another one, and there's, so these pensions have gone defunct, and you know, it can happen. So there's just a lot to weigh here, and it's just not a simple conversation like we can talk about it quick on air, but it's definitely, you know, survivor. How do you want them to, you know, be able to continue to pay for things? If your pension's $100 a month, I guess it doesn't matter. But if it's, you know, $1,500 a month, that's a lot of money, man. That's, to me, that's a lot of money.
13: Yeah. Well, and Patrick, I think one thing that you pointed out, I want to, you know, reset for our listeners too, is let's say that it is $1,500 a month. That's great. But that's $1,500 now. 10 years from now, 15 mm-hmm. years from now, it's still $1,500, and those dollars aren't going to go as far in the future as they are now. And that's why it's important to have a conversation. And questions like this are the ones that you can bring to Patrick's desk when you meet with him, and it's not going to cost you anything for a visit, a complimentary visit, no cost, no obligation as well. Elite Retirement Group can be reached at 855-348-5891. 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All right, here's one we get from parents with adult children, maybe at home or nearby. And it comes from a place of love, obviously, but our son wants help with a down payment on a house. We can do it, but I'm worried it will set our own retirement back. How do we think about that? That is a loaded question, Patrick.
15: That's a really loaded question, because your heart tells you one thing and your mind's telling you something else. You can just tell by the way the phrasing of that is. The mind is saying, if we do this, it's going to hurt us. It's going to put us back. And then the heart's saying, but I really want to help my kids. It's a really tough one. And okay, so the financial planner side of me says, don't do it. You know, I mean, it's really, don't help them find ways to save and get ready and be in a position to buy a house. That's probably the most valuable thing you can do. Go over their budget, look at all their expenses, look at where things are flowing. I'm working on that with my son-in-law and daughter-in-law right now, and they want to buy a house. And I said, okay, well, get me your budget. We're going through things. And I said, well, there's these things that you go and you buy, you know, once a month, and you put them up by your mouth and you make little smoke rings out of them. You know, I'm talking about the little vape pens. And I'm like, come on, you don't need that. That's, if you just, and I just said, I did the math. I'm like, that's like $1,000 a year right there that you're spending on those things. Wow. You can do without that. And, yeah, you know, and he goes, if he hears this, he's going to probably kill me. That's okay. But he likes to go to Quick Trip in the morning because he likes to get his sandwich and he likes to get his other stuff. And it's like, well, make it beforehand or something. You know, and he's spending about $100 a week at Quick Trip. I'm like, that's a lot of money. Again, $400. Yeah. It's a hard conversation. I'd much rather have that hard conversation about how to help them, because they also asked for it though too. They're like, tell us what we need to do, which I thought was really great. Yeah. So I can sit there and I can say, here's what you need to do. This is hard, but owning a home is one of the most important financial things you can do, in my opinion. Because the way I explained it to my son when he bought his first house, I said, look, I said, buddy, I know it's a big risk. You're going to take a big leap of faith to buy this house, but you got to think about it this way. If you're standing at the train station and a train comes in and stops and you have the opportunity to get on. Okay. And that's that opportunity is buying that house. You can afford it. You can do it right now. If you don't get on that train, the next time the train comes to the train station, it may not stop and you may not be able to get on. But once you're on that train, you're moving and you want to go from one train car to the other. I don't know if you've ever done that or not, but I remember when I was up in Canada on a train trip there, we trained into where we wanted to canoe. We could move from car to car. You can do it. You can. So that means what I'm saying is you can buy a lower cost house now, maybe fix it up, do some improvements to it. And then you can move up to a little bit nicer car, not car, but you know what I'm saying, a house, in that metaphor of using the train. So I just said, it's a lot easier once you're already on that moving train, because The reason why it's moving is because the costs of them are all going up. Interest rates are moving. Everything's moving. And you're going to have a family. You're going to have kids. You're going to have all these costs and expenditures. It's not going to get better. It's not going to get easier. It's just, you got to jump on it and you got to grab a hold. Because once you have that, I said, now, you look at this. He bought his house for $120,000, my son did. And it's worth like $275,000 today. And granted, he's had it for 8 or 9 years, but I'm like, but that's the value. That's momentum. You create, you captured that momentum. So that's, I would like to try to help him that way. If it's going to hurt you, I guess another thing you could do is if you helped him to get the down payment to buy the house, but then have him take a loan out and get that money back out. You can't really hurt yourself like that when it comes to retirement planning. I know it's not what people want to hear. I'm just telling you the financial planner side of the story, side of the way you look at it, not the emotional.
13: And Patrick, I think we would be making Steve Martin and John Candy proud in this segment because we did talk about planes, trains, and automobiles. As you went to the train comparison here, we've now talked about great all three. Movie. We mentioned EVs earlier in the show. We talked about, with planes, trains, and automobiles. We'll wrap it up for the program today. And, every one of the questions that Patrick just went over, It sounds simple on the surface, right? Hey, here's a Roth conversion. 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
10: 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A Roth conversion may not be suitable for your situation. 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
19: 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Dr. Michael Ziegler explains how forgiveness is what makes us who we are. 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I'm Mark Eicher. 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
18: What were the non-negotiables you were raised with? By non-negotiables, I mean the things that could finish the sentence, in this family, we... Such as, in this family, at dinner time, we try at least one bite of everything on our plates. Or, in this family, we go on trips during the summer. Or we go to college, or we go to church on Sundays. Or, in this family, we root for the Packers. Sometimes the non-negotiables could be stated as negatives, like, in this family, we don't touch Dad's tools. Or, we don't bother Mom while she's watching her show. There are some lines you do not cross. Every family has these non-negotiables, expectations that aren't up for discussion, rituals that are not on the table for trading out. They're what make a family what it is. It's core values, beliefs, convictions, practices that if you gave them up, you'd be a different family. Even in families with low expectations, even they have non-negotiables. Even if it's only, you don't tell me what to do, you do you. Even if the only rule is there are no rules, that's still a rule. Part of what makes non-negotiables necessary is that they establish boundaries. They let us know where I stop and where you start. They protect us from walking all over each other, from treating each other like objects, like property, or just extensions of ourselves. Non-negotiables say, you can go this far, but no further. Joking's okay, but don't be mean. Roughhousing is okay, but not in the living room. And biting, never okay. But even more than boundaries, non-negotiables are the fabric we work with, the water we swim in, the raw material we need to make a life. Without some non-negotiables, we couldn't live together or work together. We couldn't even play together. We couldn't trust each other. We wouldn't even know who we are. Non-negotiables are embedded in our identities and secured by our boundaries. You don't even have to believe in God to have non-negotiables. Maybe you don't believe in God. You might believe that things got to be this way through evolution, through randomness and chance. And if that is the case, then the non-negotiables we had yesterday may not be the ones you want for tomorrow. Because if there is no creator, God, to tell us thus far and no further, then we have to make our own boundaries. Or I make mine and you make yours, even if all we can agree on is don't tell me what to do. Which, incidentally, is how someone once described hell, a country where people are always trying to get what they want, but not what they need, and always moving further and further away because they don't want to be told what to do. Whether or not we can agree about God, I think we can agree that at least some non-negotiables are inevitable. Because without some boundaries, everything dissolves into everything else, into indiscriminate nothingness. But maybe that's what you believe, that there are no permanent boundaries, that there really is no difference between biting your nails and biting your friend, though your friend might disagree. If that is what you believe, then that

negotiable for me, for us, for this community of which I am a part. That's why we go to the effort to produce this program every week. We do it from the conviction, from the belief that you, whoever you are, wherever you are a non-negotiable. Because God says so. Jesus, God's word, God's eternal son who created everything, he said it, not just with his words, but also with his deeds. He said it by being born as a fellow human being alongside us. He said it by the way he embraced everyone he met. He said it by the way he surrendered his life to God's justice and mercy. Jesus' surrender culminated in his death on the cross. And God was pleased to raise Jesus from the dead so that he, in a way I don't fully understand, could be present everywhere by God's Spirit, so that he could return one day and raise us all from the dead and make everything new, better than new. Jesus said and did all of this because, just as God was not willing to let his son be lost in death, so also God is not willing that you would be lost. You are God's non-negotiable. Jesus sent me to tell you that. Jesus told his followers once, "It is not the will of God, your Father in heaven, that one of these little ones be lost." It's recorded in the Gospel of Matthew, chapter 18, verse 14. Little ones here refers not just to small children, but also to everyone who is small and vulnerable, to everyone threatened by the sins and failures of others, to everyone shackled by their own failures and sins and not able to free themselves. Those are the little ones of whom Jesus speaks. They are all of us, though sometimes we like to think otherwise. We're all little ones before God. And Jesus says that his Father, actually he says your Father, our Father, is not willing that one, not even one, of these little ones be lost. It is not God's will for little ones to be lost to him or lost to us. God's love for them, all of them, his desire for their eternal good, that's a non-negotiable. Which brings up another related non-negotiable for God. Forgiveness. Earlier, Jesus had taught his followers to pray, "Forgive us our debts, as we also have forgiven our debtors." And he told them, "Because if you forgive others their trespasses, that is, their slights and shortcomings and failures, your heavenly Father will also forgive you. But if you do not forgive others their trespasses, neither will your Father forgive your trespasses." In other words, for the God and Father of Jesus, forgiveness is a non-negotiable. God gives boundaries to protect his forgiveness because forgiveness reflects who God is. It's part of God's identity, his justice, and his mercy. To expect for God not to care about forgiveness is to ask God to be a different God, a God of your own making, and then to put your trust in that God, to stake your life on that God, instead of on the God and Father of Jesus. If we want to be part of God's family, forgiveness is a non-negotiable. Now, there was an instance when Jesus' first followers wanted to test this. Is forgiveness really necessary in every situation? They wondered. I mean, what if you have a really good reason not to forgive someone? Say, like, they did it on purpose. They did it because they knew it would bother you. And even though you've told them how much you hate when they do that, and this is at least the seventh time that they've done it, and they're not even trying to change, what about then? There've got to be more important things than forgiveness, Jesus, like sanity and common decency, right? Jesus, as he often did, answers the question with a fictional story, a parable. It's recorded in Matthew chapter 18, starting at verse 23. Jesus said, "For this reason, the kingdom, the rule and reign of heaven

0: has become like a certain king who wished to settle accounts with his servants. And as he was settling, one servant was brought before him who owed 10,000 talents. 10,000 talents, which would have taken the average day laborer somewhere in the neighborhood of 60 million work days to pay back, an impossible debt. And so, because he could not pay it, the master ordered that the servant be sold, along with his wife and his children and all that he had, and payment to be made. So the servant fell down before him and pleaded with him, saying, "Be patient with me, and I will repay you everything." But because the master was moved with compassion for this servant, he released him and forgave him the debt. Then that same servant went out and found one of his fellow servants who owed him 100 denarii, 100 days' wages, and grabbing him, he began to choke him, saying, "Pay what you owe." So his fellow servant fell down and began to plead with him, saying, "Be patient with me, and I will repay you." But he was not willing, and he went and threw him in prison until the debt should be paid. Now when his fellow servants saw this, they were greatly distressed, and they went and reported to their master all that had taken place. Then the master summoned him and says to him, "You wicked servant, all that debt I forgave you because you pleaded with me. And it was necessary, wasn't it, for you to have mercy on your fellow servant, as I had mercy on you?" Because he was angry, his master handed him over to the jailers until he should repay all that was owed. So also, Jesus said, "Will my Father in heaven do to all of you if you do not, each of you, forgive your brother from your hearts?" Matthew chapter 18, verses 23 through 35. Jesus compares God, his Father, to this king. Now, that doesn't mean that God is like this fictional king in every sense, but at least in one sense. In God's family, forgiveness is a non-negotiable. It's not up for debate, because forgiveness is what makes us who we are. It doesn't mean it's easy, just necessary. Necessary because God is not willing that even one of these little ones be lost. Not lost to him, not lost to us. And we're not going to change God's mind on this. And we shouldn't try. We can't give up on anyone because God hasn't given up on us. Jesus' story is a comfort and a warning. It's a comfort because no debt is too much for God to forgive on account of Jesus. And a double comfort because Christian forgiveness doesn't start with us, but with God. It's God's non-negotiable, not ours. Our forgiveness is simply God's forgiveness flowing through us. The algorithm is simple. As God has had mercy on us, so we have mercy on others. That's the Christian way. It's not so much that we're trying to imitate God, though sometimes the Bible says it that way. See Ephesians chapter 5, verse 1. But it's not imitation in an artificial sense, but an organic sense. We are participating in God's life. We're riding the wave of God's forgiveness. We're carried along by the river of God's life. Because God's life and God's forgiveness are just two ways of saying the same thing. Which means that if I shut out God's forgiveness, then I shut out God's life. So Jesus' story is also a warning. But the warning is not, watch out because God might change his mind and decide that he doesn't love but actually hates you. No, that's not the warning. It's not that God's forgiveness is conditional. It's that God's life and God's forgiveness are one in the same thing. If you refuse to let God's forgiveness flow through you, or if I refuse, then we are at the same time refusing God's life. refusing the God of Jesus and making a God of our own choosing. And then those little artificial gods will have to pay the bill for our unpayable debt to the true God. Today, if you look at your hands or you look in your heart and you notice that maybe you do have someone in a chokehold of unforgiveness, like the wicked servant in Jesus' parable. In the fictional story, it was too late for him, but in real life, it is not too late for you. Jesus tells this story because he loves you, to warn you and to comfort you. God's forgiveness is still on the table. It's still there, ready to flow through you right now. So, take a deep breath. Loosen your grip a little. Let God's love and life flow through you and to you, because he is not willing that even one of these little ones be lost. And that includes you. C.S. Lewis wrote, "Everyone says forgiveness is a lovely idea until they have something to forgive." For anyone who belongs to Jesus, forgiveness is a way of life, but that doesn't make it easy. I saw the difficulty of forgiveness on the face of Erica Kirk when I watched a video of her speaking at the memorial service of her late husband, Charlie Kirk, who was murdered 1 year ago this week. In her talk, Erica, who has a master's degree in legal studies, described the cowardly murderer who shot her husband while hiding from 400 feet away. She described him simply as that young man. That is, somebody's neighbor, somebody's friend, somebody's son, their little one. That young man. She repeated it, lifting her eyes up in grief and pain as she said it. She referenced the words of Jesus from the cross when he prayed for the people who were crucifying him. "Father, forgive them, for they know not what they do." Forgiveness that would flow even to those men. "That man," Erica said it again, this time with a flash of anger on her face. Maybe she was contemplating his crime, what he had done, what he had stolen from her and her two small children. But then she paused, loosened her grip a little, and took a deep breath. And it was like she wasn't even there anymore. Or maybe just smaller all of a sudden. When she spoke again, she was just a little one standing in the presence of the Holy God, the King who had forgiven her an unpayable debt. When she spoke again, it was a prayer pleading for mercy she couldn't afford. "That young man, I forgive him." She said it almost surprised to hear herself saying it before hiding her face in tears. A minute later, when she regained her composure, once more she addressed the tens of thousands of people standing in the stadium. "I forgive him because it was what Christ did and what Charlie would do. The answer to hate is not hate. The answer we know from the gospel is love. And always love." To forgive someone, you don't have to pretend that what they did wasn't so bad. To forgive someone, you don't have to pretend that there won't be lawful, God-given consequences in this life. To forgive someone, you don't have to pretend that the debt they owe isn't crippling. You don't even have to pretend that you like someone to forgive them. Forgiveness is simply releasing the chokehold Forgiveness means wanting good for the person who hurt you, seeking their good, not their ill, praying for them to be included, cured, found, restored, made whole again in Christ. Forgiveness starts with God's forgiveness for us. The truth that God absorbed the whole crippling debt of our sin in the death of his Son because he was moved with compassion for us. That's where all Christian forgiveness begins. And forgiveness starts to flow through us because we have no life outside of Jesus. We died to ourselves, and our lives are hidden in him. Our forgiveness is just Christ's forgiveness passed on. In this family, we forgive each other. In the name of Jesus. Amen.
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1: Thank you, Mark. Today I'm visiting with Dr. Jeff Gibbs, a beloved Bible teacher in our church body. Welcome back to the program, Jeff.
2: Thanks, Mike. It's good to be back.
1: So today we're talking about forgiveness. You've written on this extensively as you've commented on this gospel according to Matthew and Jesus' teaching here. And in your commentary, you offer some counsel, pastoral counsel to people who might be struggling with forgiveness. And you walk us through some steps. I thought we could just walk through those steps here. And you say the first step is to remember that God takes the initiative.
2: We love because he first loved us. So God loves first. He didn't ask that we ask him to save us. No, he just does it. He takes the initiative. And that's what God is like. The parable begins with the master, the king, forgiving an unfathomable debt. And the servant, maybe this shows his problem. He says, if you're patient, I'll pay it back. So the master is compassionate. He has compassion. He is deeply moved with pity. And so he forgives the debt. And then the very nature of that is there are two possibilities at this point. One is the God's forgiveness begins to be transformative, or it doesn't. And this guy, it didn't affect him. In another context, he's owed a considerable debt, 100 days' wages. And he chokes his fellow servant and throws him in jail. And the master says, you did not let my forgiveness transform you at all. You rejected it, so I'm taking it away. So that's kind of severe, but on the other hand, God takes the initiative. God doesn't ask us to be wonderful. He doesn't ask us to be forgiving. First, he forgives. And then he says to his followers, you forgive as well.
1: And I appreciate how you say that, not completely transform, but just begin to transform us. And you address that in the second step that you talk about, that yes. Distinguishing between the decision that we make to forgive someone and the emotions that may or may not come with that.
2: The word here that's used to forgive means to dismiss or release. That's one way of thinking about forgiveness. I release you. So yeah, there's that. But then we all have experienced this too, is that you see that person around the corner in the aisle of the grocery store and your stomach knots so hard you think you're going to vomit. But that doesn't mean you haven't released them. You did release them. The act of the will and the emotions. And I think it's important in this case to try to separate those out, because otherwise you can walk around feeling, oh, I haven't forgiven anybody that's really hurt me. And the answer is no, yes, you have. In Jesus, you have. The emotions, you just have to work on them over time.
1: Third step then you mention is that we might have to do this again and again and again. And so not only do we distinguish between the will to forgive and the emotions of it, but also my failing and feeble forgiveness and God's once and for all forgiveness in Jesus. Those are two different things.
2: The act of God for us in Jesus is one and done. He died. He's not going to die again. He rose from the dead. He's not going to rise again. So yeah, I've counseled lots of people and had to remember myself as well that if this thing comes up again, okay, it came up again. It's still in the context of Jesus, who now forgives my desire not to forgive. And then his forgiveness begins to transform me again, and I just move on. So in that sense, the Christian life of growth is not a straight upward movement, right? It doesn't mean it's not happening. It doesn't mean I'm not being transformed or effective. I am.
1: Thanks for your counsel and helping us wrestle with forgiveness.
2: It's something that we all wrestle with, so I'm happy to be here.
1: Taught by Jesus, we are bold to pray. Our Father, who art in heaven, hallowed be thy name. Thy kingdom come, thy will be done, on earth as it is in heaven. Give us this day our daily bread, and forgive us our debts, as we forgive our debtors. And lead us not into temptation, but deliver us from evil. For thine is the kingdom and the power and the glory forever and ever. Amen. Receive the blessing of the Lord. The Lord bless you and keep you. The Lord make his face shine on you and be gracious to you. The Lord look upon you with his favor and give you peace. Amen.
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13: Much More Clothed is the title of the sermon given by the Reverend Dr. Stephen K. Jurdy. In today's worship service, coming to you from Zion Lutheran Church in downtown Wausau, Wisconsin, the presiding pastor is the Reverend Christopher S. Johnson. We invite you to join us in praising God, the Father, Son, and Holy Spirit through this worship service. The organist is cantor Jacob Drengler. The choir is the Zion Cantori. This Sunday's radio broadcast is sponsored by Tom and Amy Oshima Trenetsky in celebration of their 20th wedding anniversary. They were married at Zion's Chapel Altar on September 10th, 2006. The service begins with the prayers for confession and absolution. Then the congregation will sing the entrance hymn, Lord Jesus Christ, Be Present Now, number 902 in the Lutheran Service Book.

0: In the name of the Father, and of the Son, and of the Holy Spirit.
1: Amen.
0: If we say we have no sin, we deceive ourselves, and the truth is not in us.
2: But if we confess our sins, God, who is faithful and just, will forgive our sins and cleanse us

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1: Most merciful God, we confess that we are by nature sinful and unclean. We have sinned against you in thought, word, and deed, by what we have done and by what we have left undone. We have not loved you with our whole heart. We have not loved our neighbors as ourselves. We justly deserve your present and eternal punishment. For the sake of your Son, Jesus Christ, have mercy on us. Forgive us, renew us, and lead us, so that we may delight in your will and walk in your ways, to the glory of your holy name. Amen.
0: Almighty God, in his mercy, has given his Son to die for you, and for his sake forgives you all your sins. As a called and ordained servant of Christ, and by his authority, I therefore forgive you all your sins in the name of the Father, and of the Son, and of the Holy Spirit.
2: Amen.

0: The grace of our Lord Jesus Christ, the love of God, and the communion of the Holy Spirit be with you all.
1: And also

0: 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O Lord, we implore you, let your continual pity cleanse and defend your church, and because she cannot continue in safety without your aid, preserve her evermore by your help and goodness, through Jesus Christ, your Son, our Lord, who lives and reigns with you and the Holy Spirit, one God, now and forever.
1: Amen.
0: The Old Testament reading for the 15th Sunday after Trinity is from 1 Kings chapter 17. Then the word of the Lord came to Elijah, "Arise, go to Zarephath, which belongs to Sidon, and dwell there. Behold, I have commanded a widow there to feed you." So he arose and went to Zarephath, and when he came to the gate of the city, behold, a widow was there gathering sticks. And he called to her and said, "Bring me a little water in a vessel that I may drink." And as she was going to bring it, he called to her and said, "Bring me a morsel of bread in your hand." And she said, "As the Lord your God lives, I have nothing baked, only a handful of flour in a jar and a little oil in a jug, and now I am gathering a couple of sticks, that I may go in and prepare it for myself and my son, that we may eat it and die." And Elijah said to her, "Do not fear. Go and do as you have said, but first make me a little cake of it and bring it to me, and afterward make something for yourself and your son. For thus says the Lord, the God of Israel, the jar of flour shall not be spent, and the jug of oil shall not be empty, until the day that the Lord sends rain upon the earth." And she went and did as Elijah said. And she and he and her household ate for many days. The jar of flour was not spent, neither did the jug of oil become empty, according to the word of the Lord that he spoke by Elijah. The word of the Lord. Thanks be to God.
2: Psalm 146.

The epistle is from Galatians chapters 5 and 6. If we live by the Spirit, let us also walk by the Spirit. Let us not become conceited, provoking one another, envying one another. Brothers, if anyone is caught in any transgression, you who are spiritual should restore him in a spirit of gentleness. Keep watch on yourself, lest you too be tempted. Bear one another's burdens, and so fulfill the law of Christ. For if anyone thinks he is something when he is nothing, he deceives himself. But let each one test his own work, and then his reason to boast will be in himself alone and not in his neighbor, for each will have to bear his own load. One who is taught the word must share all good things with the one who teaches. Do not be deceived. God is not mocked. For whatever one sows, that will he reap. For the one who sows to his own flesh, will he from the flesh reap corruption. But the one who sows to the Spirit will from the Spirit reap eternal life. And let us not grow weary of doing good, for in due season we will reap, if we do not give up. So then, as we have opportunity, let us do good to everyone, and especially to those who are of the household of faith. The word of the Lord.

0: The Holy Gospel according to St. Matthew, the 6th chapter. Jesus said, "No one can serve two masters, for either he will hate the one and love the other, or he will be devoted to the one and despise the other. You cannot serve God and money. Therefore I tell you, do not be anxious about your life, about what you will eat or what you will drink, nor about your body, what you will put on. Is not life more than food, and the body more than clothing? Look at the birds of the air. They neither sow nor reap nor gather into barns, and yet your heavenly Father feeds them. Are you not of much more value than they? And which of you, by being anxious, can add a single hour to his span of life? And why are you anxious about clothing? Consider the lilies of the field, how they grow. They neither toil nor spin, yet I tell you, even Solomon, in all his glory, was not arrayed like one of these. But if God so clothes the grass of the field, which today is alive and tomorrow is thrown into the oven, will he not much more clothe you, O you of little faith? Therefore do not be anxious, saying, 'What shall we eat, or what shall we drink, or what shall we wear?' For the Gentiles seek after all these things, and your heavenly Father knows that you need them all. But seek first the kingdom of God and his righteousness, and all these things will be added to you. Therefore, do not be anxious about tomorrow, for tomorrow will be anxious for itself. Sufficient for the day is its own trouble." The Gospel of the Lord. Let us confess the faith with one heart.
1: I believe in God, the Father Almighty, Maker of heaven and earth, and in Jesus Christ, His only Son, our Lord, who was conceived by the Holy Spirit, born of the Virgin Mary, suffered under Pontius Pilate, was crucified, died, and was buried. He descended into hell. The third day he rose again from the dead.
2: To the word of God, the congregation sings the hymn of the day, "What God Ordains is Always Good," hymn number 760 in the Lutheran Service Book.

The grace of our Lord Jesus Christ be with you all. Amen. Across central Wisconsin right now, there are thousands of different kinds of flowers blooming. Some are in our pots, some are in our planters, some alongside the road or in meadows and fields. And if we were to gather them and put them all in one place, we would be dazzled by their color and their beauty. But soon enough, they will be singed and browned by that cold heat of a hard frost. And maybe as that happens, we will look at those dying flowers and we will remember our Lord's words from today. If God so clothes the grass of the field, which today is alive and tomorrow is thrown into the oven, will he not much more clothe you, O you of little faith? In that simple statement, our Lord Jesus tells us so much. One thing he does for us is he reminds us of the care, the intimate personal care that our Father in heaven takes with the whole creation. Notice he does not just say he creates all these flowers. He clothes them as a parent clothes a child. It's personal, reminding us that this care for creation does not just belong to those things, those creatures that have minds or souls or feelings as we understand them. His care is over all things, from the rocks and the mountains to the stars in the sky, to the lava in the earth, the magma in the earth, to the wind in the air. God cares for them all, even as he cares for the birds of the air. Not one bird falls to the earth apart from your Father who is in heaven. And in that divine love, the value of creation comes into sharper picture. It teaches us to rejoice in such a loving God, to marvel that he fits everything together with such wisdom. And it teaches us to give thanks as well. But Jesus still has more to say in that little statement. He also reminds us, and it's a very good reminder in this day and age, that different parts of creation have different values. If God so clothes the grass of the field, which today is alive and tomorrow is thrown into the oven, will he not much more clothe you? Much more. Those words remind us that people, human beings, are worth more than the grasses of the field and the flowers of the meadow. We are worth more than all the seashells on the beach, the stars in the sky, the marble in the mountains, and yes, we are even worth more than all the animals, even more than your favorite animal. This may seem obvious to us, but it's not always obvious to everyone. The value of the human race is a teaching for which the church must contend in every age. For if you look at creation as mostly an accident, if you look at everything that exists and say to yourself, well, it just kind of came out of nothing, sort of naturally, with no divine intent or love behind it, well, then you might start looking at all the animals and plants and stars and wind and rock and people and say, well, it's all just the same value. But we know that God created man and woman in his image. And not only did he create us in his image, he sent his Son to become this flesh, to redeem this human race. He became flesh to suffer for us, to die for us, and to raise that flesh up again in the resurrection. We even know that God even now comes and dwells with us.
in this time and place and goes and prepares a place for us in the future. God values all that he has made, but he has placed a particular value on people. That teaching isn't just a myth or an idea or a religious something or other that we hold on to because it gives us comfort. We regard it as a fundamental truth that makes culture and society better, where people understand and believe it. It creates laws that protect human life at every stage. And not only so, but it even cares. It creates a culture that cares for the human body at the time of death. It creates neighbors who not only care for neighbors, but who also care for their enemies. And it forms a mindset that is able to make good judgments about how to care for creation and how to use it with an eye towards the different values that things have. If a dog and a child are both drowning, and you can only save one, which one do you save? You save the child. But why do you? Sometimes people might start thinking something along these lines. Well, the child can do more with his life than the dog can. You see, we don't often go beyond the simple statement, well, he's a human being. Well, what does that matter? And then we start coming up with ideas, and we might say something like, well, the child can do something more than the dog can. But if you start thinking that way, as the world tends to think more and more, as it defines all value in very practical terms, then you're in a heap of trouble. Because then people might start to say, well, actually, you know, the dog does more for me than the kid, and he's a lot less trouble. And where we start thinking that way, then we've turned everything into tools and ourselves into the judges. To the contrary, you save the child because of the divine value, the eternal value that God has worked into all of creation and has especially placed on people. And this is not to say that other things don't have value. He doesn't just make the flowers, he clothes the flowers. Everything has value. But for us to appreciate that point truly, we must know our true value. When we know our true value, then God created us, body and soul, to be his dwelling place. That God lives to clothe us with even more beauty than the flowers of the field. That God, in essence, lives to be the servant of the human race. Well, then we start to feel something. We feel the obligation to carry ourselves among our fellow creatures with dignity, as God carries himself among us, that is, as servants, caring not only for the human race, but for everything God created. God, in whose image we have been made. If God so clothes the grass of the field, which today is alive and tomorrow is thrown into the oven, will he not much more clothe you, O you of little faith? No, not even our faith, our little faith, our faltering faith, our wounded and spotty reception faith is what convinces God to clothe us and care for us. If we ever start thinking that way, that our value somehow rests in us, in

0: for that value. We live for that value that rests in God before we live for any other value. Before we live for the value of our bank accounts, before we live for the value of our homes, before we live for the value of anything we possess, we live for that value that has been revealed to us in Jesus, who will much more clothe you. Remember what he did when Adam and Eve sinned? He clothed them. It required an animal to die so that he might clothe them in their hide. How much more he has clothed us today, clothing us in Christ at holy baptism. How much more he will clothe you in the world to come in the resurrection when we take on that new glory that was revealed in the transfiguration on the mountain, and the glory that shined in Christ. Yes, how much more will he clothe you and me, we who are of such little faith? We are waiting to see that value shine through because we are waiting to know the true extent of just how much God values us. We've heard him promise it, and we have had a taste of it, but our minds cannot yet fathom just how much God values you. It will take a resurrection and a whole new creation to see it. May the peace of God, which transcends all understanding, keep your hearts and your minds in Christ Jesus our Lord. Amen.
1: Let us pray for the whole people of God in Christ Jesus and for all creation according to its needs. Heavenly Father, you know all our needs of body and soul and promise to care for us. Call us by your gospel to entrust everything into your sure hands. Lord, in your mercy. O Lord, bless the proclamation of your word by the pastors and missionaries you have sent, that many would hear and believe, praying especially for those brothers and sisters in Christ that are currently being persecuted in North Korea, Somalia, and Yemen. Lord, in your mercy.
2: Hear our prayer.
1: Gracious God, grant that the gifts of marriage and family would be cherished and honored in our society and especially in the church. Lord, in your mercy. Heavenly King, grant us good government and faithful rulers, while reminding us always that all provision comes from your omnipotent hands. Lord, in your mercy. Merciful Father, according to your will, give power to the faint and increase the strength of the sick and the afflicted as you clothe them in greater glory, praying especially for Larry, for Avery, for Barbara, for Anna, for Timothy, and for all of Zion's homebound members. Lord, in your mercy. Increase our faith, O Lord, and grant that all who come to your supper may come in true repentance, seeking your forgiveness, and in the unity of a true confession. Lord, in your mercy. In giving God your all-sufficient generosity will provide every need in time and eternity. And so, Lord, increase our faith, still our anxious hearts, and call us to share the blessings of this world in view of the promises of the world to come. Lord, in your mercy. Into your hands, O Lord, we commend all for whom we pray, trusting in your mercy through your Son, Jesus Christ, our Lord.
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4: Today is the beginning of the Sunday school learning year, and so after the divine service, we ask that our Sunday school students and Sunday school families meet me, Pastor Johnson, there on the south end of the church in the narthex, and then from there we will walk over to the Academy Gymnasium, where we'll have some fun festivities for the little ones of our congregation.

0: be with you.
1: In preparation for the Blessed Sacrament of Holy Communion, the congregation will sing the offertory, Lord of All Hopefulness, hymn number 738 in the Lutheran Service Book.

truly good, right, and salutary, that we should at all times and in all places give thanks to you, Holy Lord, Almighty Father, everlasting God, through Jesus Christ our Lord, who on this day overcame death and the grave, and by his glorious resurrection opened to us the way of everlasting life. Therefore, with angels and archangels, and with all the company of heaven, we laud and magnify your glorious name, evermore praising

0: Our Lord Jesus Christ, in the night when he was betrayed, took bread, and when he'd given thanks, he broke it and gave it to his disciples and said, "Take, eat. This is my body which is given for you. This do in remembrance of me." In the same way also after the supper, he took the cup, and when he had given thanks, he gave it to them, saying, "Drink of it, all of you. This cup is the New Testament in my blood, which is shed for you for the forgiveness of sins. This do as often as you drink of it in remembrance of me." Lord, remember us in your kingdom and teach us to pray. As often as we eat this bread and drink this cup,
1: we proclaim the

During the distribution, the congregation will sing the following hymns from the Lutheran service book. With the Lord Begin Your Task, number 869. Seek Ye First, number 712. And If Thou But Trust in God to Guide Thee, number 750. The postlude will be the fifth movement from Little Preludes and Intermezzos by Hermann Schrader.

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1: Busy weekend. I'm Paul Stevens, Fox News. President Trump wraps up a trip to Ireland today with his favorite pastime high on the agenda.
2: Yesterday was taken up by political meetings in Dublin with Ireland's head of government, Micheál Martin, and President Catherine Connolly. Day two of the weekend trip involves the sport of golf. The president waking up at his Doonburg resort where the Irish Open Golf Tournament is currently being played. There are rumours the president himself will present the winner's trophy. The visit's taking place amid one of Ireland's biggest ever security operations. 1,000 US Secret Service agents are supplementing 3,000 local officers. Jonathan Savage, Fox News.
1: An Iranian commercial vessel attacked near the Strait of Hormuz. Fox's Claudia Cowan.
3: One person is dead, four others hurt, after an Iranian commercial ship was reportedly struck near the Strait of Hormuz. The US military, which has previously struck Iranian-flagged vessels while enforcing a blockade, has not claimed responsibility. A second ship in the vital waterway was also reportedly hit by a projectile.
1: And the United Kingdom Maritime Trade Operations Monitor reporting that a vessel was hit by a projectile while transiting the strait, but it's not clear if that was the same strike being referred to. Disaster off the coast of Indonesia. A ferry carrying more than 240 people overturned in the Java Sea. One person confirmed dead, another 140, though, said to be missing in some very rough waters. Authorities say they're mobilizing every available asset to help that rescue effort. And the number of dead climbing to at least 76 in the Philippines following a fire on a ferry. 13 still missing. Forensic teams now working to ID the victims of that tragedy last week. Investigators still trying to determine what caused that deadly blaze. Sea accidents in the Philippines, though, are not uncommon. 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
8: And a good Sunday morning. It's 10:03. I'm Chris Conley, WSAU News. Candidate for Governor Tom Tiffany is recovering from minor injuries. The plane he was on made an emergency water landing on Lake Wausau. Here's more from Fox News Radio's Claudia Cowan.
3: Congressman and current Republican Wisconsin gubernatorial candidate Tom Tiffany is recovering at the hospital after the plane he was on crashed into a lake. He says the aircraft lost power as it was preparing to land at Wausau Downtown Airport, forcing the emergency landing. Tiffany and the pilot were able to get out as the plane began to sink. They swam to a shallow area where they waited for help to arrive. Tiffany has minor injuries.
8: The Southwood County Neighbors for Responsible Development holds a public forum on large-scale data centers. It'll be tomorrow, starting at 6:30 at Lincoln High School's Performing Arts Center. There is a proposal to turn the old Verso paper mill into a data center site, although formal plans have not yet been presented to the city. An athlete died after suffering a medical emergency during the Ironman competition in Madison yesterday. Officials say it happened during the swimming portion of the event. UW Lake Rescue personnel got the athlete to shore. They began life-saving measures, but the athlete died while being taken to the hospital. Ironman USA confirmed the death, but is not releasing further information out of respect for the family's privacy. In sports, it's the Packers' season opener. opener today against the Vikings. Game coverage at 1, kickoff at 3:25. The Badgers won their first football game of the season, 36-9 over Western Illinois, and the Brewers yesterday were 13-9 winners over the Reds. Chris Conley, WSAU News.
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9: Today will be cooler with a high of 68 degrees, and we'll see a mix of sun and clouds, winds out of the northwest from 5 to 15 miles per hour. Tonight will be mostly clear and cold with a low dropping down to 41 degrees. Then Monday starts clear before rain and storm chances return with a high of 69. With your Storm Track forecast, I'm meteorologist Tanner Blonkey.

0: Well, the weekend is here. Welcome. You're at home with Gary Sullivan. 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So it's Roto-Rooter. 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And by the way, a tremendous amount of videos there to help you with your plumbing projects. So check that out. If you get a chance, let me give you our phone number. We'll be happy to talk to you about your home projects. Our phone number is 800-823-8255. And chatting a little bit of what we need to do around the home. One of the things I compiled was a list of what do you think the most common mistakes homeowners make? And we're going to cover that. There's probably 10, 15 of them, I guess. And they're interesting, and I think it's a lot of the things we've talked about, but it's also a good little check the bucket list. Yes, I'm paying on, you know, staying on top of that. I'm paying attention to this, but we'll be doing that throughout the show today. We're also going to have our friends in from Blackjack. We're going to talk about asphalt driveway sealing. I'm going to chat about concrete repair. And, of course, we'll take your calls. Again, that number is 800-823-8255. And, Dave, you lead us off. Welcome.
1: Hi, Gary. Hey, I have a paint question here. I bought a brand-new exterior steel door that's primed.
0: Uh-huh.
1: And what would be the best paint for that? It gets a lot of sun.
0: Yeah, there's a couple that I would recommend. And let me tell you, the basic one is you can use a regular exterior paint. And I don't mean just a regular exterior. I mean one that is a super good quality. And each brand, I think, Sherwin-Williams, Benmore, Behr, they have their top of the line. I would focus in on that. They have them in flat. They have them in satin. They have them in semi-gloss. The Sherwin-Williams one is called Emerald. And the nice one about the Emerald is it's a little slower drying. Some of the other ones, they like dry in like 15 minutes. So you don't want to paint in direct sunlight with it. It'll dry on your brush. But the Emerald, exterior house paint that Sherwin-Williams has is very good. Now, I preface that by saying, since it is a house paint, it does have a little bit of texture to it. In other words, it's not like a smooth enamel. I don't know if that makes any difference to some people. I think they might hold just a little bit more dust on the surface if you lived in an area with, you know, a lot of new construction. I don't know if that's really an issue, but it'd hold up probably great against the sun. I would say it's a 10 to 15 year paint. That would be one option. If you're saying, no, I want it to look like the old oil base. I want that smooth, slick surface. Sherwin-Williams has one. I think it's the best trim enamel out there on the market. It is also called Emerald, so don't get those mixed up. It's called Emerald Urethane Trim Enamel. Can be used indoors or outdoors. Very, very much sun resistant. You got the primer on there. It's a matter of probably doing two coats. Not cheap, but extremely durable, and it kind of has that enameled look, if that's what you're looking for.
1: Would that be the enameled urethane then? Is that what that would be?
0: Yeah, it's Emerald Urethane Trim Enamel.
1: Okay.
0: So, it's expensive. I mean, it might be $25 a quart, maybe 30. I don't know. It's been a while. I did my whole house with it about 3 years ago, on all the woodwork and everything. It's very durable.
1: That would be good on the jams too. Then
0: yes,
1: I mean,
0: sir.
1: On,
0: yeah. Yes, sir. Yep, doors, jams, everything. But, you know, there's a lot of choices out there. There's also a lot of alkyd acrylic trim enamels, which do a good job. They give you a smooth texture also. I don't think it's as durable as the urethane trim enamel, but, I mean, the modified alkyd acrylic enamels, they're good also. And the emerald outdoor paint, that is really, really good and sun-resistant also. So you got good choices out there. I say all the time, we're in a great time because the technology in paints have been just exploding over the last 20, 25 years.
1: Yeah, there's so many of them out there. You don't know what to
0: Right. Well, there's always, I can guarantee it, there's always at least a good, better, best.
1: Yeah.
0: And probably
1: okay, Gary,
0: in
1: thanks
0: between.
1: A lot.
0: All right. Good luck to you, Dave. Thank you much for the call. I appreciate it. We talk about that a lot. Entry doors, depending on how the house is built and the facing, they take a beating. My entry door was a fiberglass door, or is a fiberglass door. It's 26 years old. It faces the southwest. Originally, it was stained. It's got a little overhang to protect a little bit of that door, but not much. Not much. The sun just beats that door to death. And I would say, after about 15 years, I'd had enough. I mean, it was a darker golden oak. The house is brick, lots of trim. And I have this golden oak door that about every 3 to 5 years, I seem to be not necessarily restaining it, but knocking down the protectant, the spar urethane. Don't use polyurethane on it. It'll go faster. And then re-spar varnishing it or spar urethaning it. It was about every 3 to 5 years. So I did it like 3 times. I'm just kind of winging it there. Say 3 times in 15 years, maybe 4 times. And one day I'm going like, there's nothing else on this house that's this golden oak. I think I'm going to paint it. And I did. And two things, I think. This is my opinion. You can certainly differ with this. Number one is, that paint's been on there for 10 years, at least. It looks brand new. I've washed the door one time. I don't think the urethane enamel was available at that point. I think I used the Sherwin-Williams Duration or the Sherwin-Williams Emerald on that front door. And I'll tell you what, it holds up so well against the sun. I used a satin. It looks fantastic, in my opinion. It kind of goes more with the house, which I also really enjoyed. All right, Tony, sit tight. Donald, you sit tight as we kind of load them up for the next opportunity to chat a little bit about your home project. If you would like to join us, let's grab a line. It's 800-823-8255. One of the big things is we're talking about front doors. We're talking in a lot of cases about curb appeal from the outside of our home. What kind of visual do you give your neighbors, your guest? And I just talked about the front doors. Another thing to look at is shutters, especially vinyl shutters. They oxidize very quickly. They, too, can be painted. They also can be rejuvenated. And I'll go through the step-by-steps on how to rejuvenate vinyl. And where I was going with this whole thing, curb appeal is so important. And what's a big part of our home when it comes to curb appeal? Landscaping. So coming up is Scott Berline. He's going to help us with that. He does a show called Let's Garden with Scott Berline. That's exactly what we're going to do. That's next. You're at home with Gary Sullivan.
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0: All right, we're 21 minutes after the top of the hour, and I was just talking about curb appeal for our home, our entryway, the paint on our home, but landscaping that's a big part of the curb appeal of our home. So joining us this time every weekend is Scott Berline. He does a national gardening landscaping show called Let's Garden with Scott Berline. And so let's garden. What do you say, Scott?
1: Yeah, I'm itching to get out there.
0: Yeah. So, I'm not going to say it's ignored, because landscaping is not ignored. In nice neighborhoods, landscaping really sets off the house, and it can also conserve energy.
1: Oh, yeah. I kind of categorize the landscaping as three different kinds. You can have the landscaping that detracts from the appeal of your house, shoddy, ugly, unkempt landscaping. Then you have the standard issue, suburban, what's expected. And that's probably not a plus, not a minus. It's just
0: there.
1: And then you can really knock it out of the park with, a nice shade tree, innovative, nice plantings, a richness of diversity. And as you mentioned, saving energy, anything you can do to keep wind off the house, sun off the house, is going to help your with your energy bills.
0: Sure. Mm-hmm. It's interesting. My pet peeve is unkept.
1: Yeah.
0: And unkept to me means overgrown. It's, good landscaping is like furniture in a home. Placement's important.
1: Right.
0: Color is important. And upkeep is important. When it all kind of meshes together, it can still be colorful, but it doesn't look right.
1: Yeah, it's design and it's care, just as you would have inside a house. You made the comparison, and you could have a beautifully designed living room with great furniture. All the colors are right. Everything's arranged well. But if you leave all the laundry that's unfolded, the blankets, the kids' toys out on the floor, whatever, you almost can't see the good parts of the design through the clutter. And that's very true with landscapes, too.
0: Scott, I'm sure you're privy, to the latest trends in, landscaping around the home. But somebody listening right now may be thinking, yeah, mine's overgrown. Or mine, that Japanese yew is now like, 6 feet wide and
1: yeah.
0: 3 feet high, and there's three of them, and it's unkept, it's too big, it's aged too much, I've got to redesign. Where do you start with that process?
1: I would start right where I would start with a new landscape. And that would be with the big plants, the trees, the shrubs. Those are the foundations, the cornerstones of what you do afterwards. So if, we've seen that where the front door, you can't even get in through the front door because whatever is planted on both sides is encroaching. You might just have to remove those. You might have to start over, pull those out and do a redo. And if, if you're doing that and you're taking out a lot, then you look at it again from the top down, where you're looking at trees, shrubs, where they go, what they are, and once they're in place, or even before, but I like to go once they're in place, then you start looking at the little nooks and crannies that you can fill in.
0: Yeah, you brought up a good point. I was talking about the front door, and at one time I've been in my house for, 26 years, and I had a Japanese yew on each side of the sidewalk going to the front door. Well, these things got massive. In 22 years, they got massive. And a buddy of mine said, you need to take those things out. And I said, yeah, I know.
1: Yeah.
0: And he told me something. He goes, look, you got this big arch. Why don't you get a Japanese yew that grows vertically? And I go, what?
1: Yeah.
0: What are you talking about? I thought Japanese yews were all big. My point being is there's a lot of new stuff and old stuff out there, and you can't expect I can't expect to know all that stuff, but people in the business, they know all about that stuff.
1: Yeah,
0: it looks great.
1: If you can afford a good designer, that's a great way to go. But if you're designing on your own, Knowing what plant options you have can be so helpful. And you're only going to get that by going to an independent garden center and just looking at the different plants, talking to the people there, saying, right. I need something tall and skinny for this purpose. And there's probably three or four things they can name. You know, or I need a shade tree that I want to grow fast. Everybody wants the shade tree that grows fast. Sure. You know, and, you know, what's the best one that I can grow in my neighborhood? Someone can help you with that.
0: Well, and also where you spend your Monday through Fridays, I know in our city, the Cincinnati Zoo and Botanical Gardens.
1: Yeah.
0: You got all kinds of species of plants and trees and shrubs. And I mean, just getting ideas.
1: Yeah.
0: That's where it all starts.
1: Yeah. All of them labeled, or almost all of them labeled, so you can see what they do in the landscape. And we don't do all the shearing and hedging. We let mm-hmm. everything grow naturally, so you can see what it does if it's left alone.
0: Sure.
1: You know, and the type of site that it likes. Is it shade? Is it sun?
0: Sure.
1: That kind of thing.
0: Yeah. All right, Scott, thank you always for your input. I love talking about that. Curb appeal is such an important part of yep. our home, and landscaping certainly kind of accents that. So thanks for your time. Appreciate it.
1: Absolutely. Always a pleasure.
0: Take care. All right, we'll take your calls next. You're at home with Gary Sullivan.
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1: It's 10:30. Good morning. I'm Chris Conley, WSAU News. Republican candidate for Governor Tom Tiffany was involved in an emergency plane landing, a water landing on Lake Wausau. The plane suffered engine problems as it was about to land at the downtown Wausau airport. According to a post on X, Tiffany was traveling from the La Crosse County Lincoln Day dinner when the plane lost power. He and the pilot were able to exit the plane as it began to sink. They swam to a shallow area where emergency responders were able to rescue them by boat. An Iranian commercial vessel was attacked near the Strait of Hormuz, as we hear from Fox News Radio's Claudia Cowan.
2: One person is dead, four others hurt, after an Iranian commercial ship was reportedly struck near the Strait of Hormuz. The U.S. military, which has previously struck Iranian-flagged vessels while enforcing a blockade, has not claimed responsibility. A second ship in the vital waterway was also reportedly hit by a projectile.
1: The Badgers won their first college football game of the season. They blew out Western Illinois 39-6. 107 rushing yards for Abu Sama, including a 72-yard touchdown run on the first play from scrimmage in the game. The Brewers have already clinched a playoff spot with their win on Friday. On Saturday night, they beat the Reds 13-9. It's the season opener for the Packers today. They're in Minneapolis against the Vikings. Game coverage begins at 1 o'clock this afternoon on WSAU. A 3:25 kickoff. And Packers postgame coverage runs until 9 p.m. right here. Now, the 9 News forecast for Central Wisconsin. For today, a mix of sun and clouds. It will be cooler. A chance of scattered showers late in the day, highs only in the mid-60s. Then clearing tonight and much colder, temperatures dropping to the lower 40s. I'm Chris Conley on Central Wisconsin's only local news station, WSAU.
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0: And back to work we go, at home with Gary Sullivan. 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
6: Good morning.
0: Morning.
6: Love your show, by the way. Listen every week when I can. I have a quick question. Wood fireplace. I've had the home for about 3 years now. I clean it after I get somebody and do the sweep for it every year after the season's over.
0: Yes, sir.
6: But it still gives me that smell of the wood in the house. Not every day. It depends on the humidity or if it's raining or not.
0: Yeah.
6: Is there a fix for it?
0: Yeah, it's a combination of things. In a lot of cases, it is clean. There's a shelf up in the chimney that sometimes has an accumulation of creosotes and ash that can be a problem if it's kind of one of those misty 55 degree high humidity days and you got negative air pressure.
6: That's probably what's happening.
0: I think that's what's happening. Sometimes it can be corrected if you have like fans going on in the house, bathroom fans, cooking fans. Sometimes cracking a window will actually reverse the negative airflow and start bringing it up the chimney. That's probably what I would work on next time you have that day. We're probably going into a period in time where we're not going to have a lot of that right now.

0: especially this time of year. But, you know, in the fall, maybe. It might even help with the burning of the wood. Better flow. Okay. And you could always touch base with your chimney sweep, too, and tell him what you got going on. Get his input.
1: Okay. Which brings me to the next question, if I could.
0: Mm-hmm.
1: I do have three Easy Breeze in my basement, two crawl space and the utility room. Okay. I heard you mention one time that they work best if you have the fan on auto or on.
0: Well, not so
1: the
0: much
1: fan
0: on the
1: for
0: easy...
1: your furnace. For
0: yeah,
1: your furnace.
0: On the furnace. So in the summertime, when the air conditioner is running, you want to put it mm-hmm. on auto.
1: Okay.
0: So it only turns okay. on when the air conditioner turns on.
1: Okay.
0: And if okay. you got any ceiling fans, that helps just kind of, you know, it's not going to pull air out, but just kind of, you know, adds a little bit of coolness to it, okay. to the room. I just reset all my fans okay. to counterclockwise just the other day.
1: Okay. Okay.
0: All right.
1: Thermostat issue if... this is the third thermostat I go through. Finally, I went with the smart thermostat. The issue I have, if it's on heat, it reads the temperature in the room correctly and it stops or whatever I have it set on. But I turned the air condition on. The temperature will read way high in the house, let's say in the 80s, even though I have it set up at 72 or 73 for air condition. It will keep running constantly, and it will never reach the 86, or even it will be very cold in the house, it'll still read in the 80s.
0: Still reading. Well, I don't have an exact answer for that. I was telling Danny.
1: Three technicians changed three thermostats, and they still have the same issue.
0: Mm-hmm. So where is the thermostat that you're having an issue with?
1: In the living room.
0: Okay. It's not right by a window, is it?
1: No. It's against the back wall. It's in the center of the living room.
0: I don't know. I don't know the answer to that other than, you know, a faulty. I don't know. I don't want to just say it. It's a faulty thermostat. Yeah. I don't know. What did the technician say? Did you say you called them back on it or?
1: No, I haven't. I just turned it on yesterday for the first time after installing the new smart one. Mm-hmm. It would read 76 in the house. I have it set on 72 and it kept running all night long and it will still read 76.
0: Maybe it's not calibrated correctly. I thought you said it was in the 80s.
1: The older one, which I changed about 2 weeks ago.
0: Oh, okay. Well, I'll tell you, that's a good question because I was telling Danny, I have almost the same thing going mm-hmm. on. I have mindset. It's the other way around. I have mindset at 78, and I turned mm-hmm. it on this morning. And it's now reading temperature in the house of 74.
1: Wow.
0: So it's cooling lower. You got the opposite, but
1: yes.
0: Versus mine. So I don't know. Maybe some of our HVAC people that listen, maybe they can give us some input on the thermostats because I haven't done any research. I just noticed the problem this morning also. Keep listening, Tony, and see if we come up with anything.
1: I figured somebody will have some input usually if, you know. Great.
0: Very good. Thank you, sir. I appreciate it. I hate to give that answer, but that's the answer. The answer is no answer. All right, let's go to Lou. Lou, welcome.
2: Yeah, hey, Gary, how are you?
0: Doing fine, thank you.
2: Good, love the show. Hey, just wanted to ask you a question. We had a house inspection, and then during the inspection, the inspector came back to us and said, hey, you know, you have exhaust fans that are dumping into the attic and have caused a mold problem. We didn't know that because we don't go up into the attic.
0: Right.
2: But what we have is we

0: bought the home in 2000. This is a two-story, five-dormer home that has a 12-12 roof. So we have a large opening in the attic above our garage. That's how we enter into and exit from the top.
1: Okay.
0: Then as you go across the attic in the above the garage, you have to take another ladder to go up to a second level. And then that area is really tight. Mm-hmm. Because of the pitch. You know what I'm saying?
2: Exactly.
0: So originally we did not have a vent ridge in this, a ridge vent rather in this house.
1: Okay.
0: They had exhaust fans that were kicked on by humidity and heat.
1: Okay.
0: And then it came to an acceptable level. They stopped, you know.
1: Right.
0: So we had a roof put on, had a ridge vent put in. The other ones that we had prior to that were the turtles that were on the back end of the house.
1: Okay.
0: You know, the turtle vents, like. Mm-hmm. And now we're in a situation where we can put the baffles that we need put in above the garage. We have easy access to those because that's about a 11, 12-foot ceiling in there. Mm-hmm. The other side, where it's tight, we can see light on the back end of the house. House faces west. The east side of the attic above the living space where it's tight, we can see light there. It's where these dormers are at, we believe, because we have an overhang, you know, on the porch. We believe that those dormers, they're real dormers. They, you know, they come into the bedroom and the walls are, you know, shaped as the dormer sits there. Mm-hmm. But what I was going to say is we believe that they hit the top plate because we can't see anything. We have no ventilation on that side of the attic.
1: Right. And plus your fans are blowing warm, moist air into the attic.
0: No, we went ahead and hard-lined those out.
1: Okay.
0: Both, so you corrected the gable.
1: That.
0: We went ahead and we didn't put the flex line in because we didn't want any dip in there.
1: Okay.
0: Where you collect humidity. And all that.
1: Okay. Well,
0: we ran a hard line to, and we didn't tee it either. We ran them separate.
1: Okay. So was the mold that was caused in the attic due to the lack of ventilation, or was it due to the fans and the bathroom exhaust?
0: Well, you know, we are only assuming because we don't know scientifically if that was the case. What I was going to ask is when you deal with dormers, we understand where the bays are on the other side of the dormer. We're not going to have any, you know, intake.
1: Right.
0: But we don't have any light on that side of the attic at all. The other thing too is we have obviously soffit below, you know, on the other side of the overhang that has, you know, ability to allow air up there.
1: Right.
0: But
1: you don't have air being pulled out, right? I mean, you got the intake, you don't have the outtake.
0: Right. Well, the thing is we're not sure that air's coming through on that side of the house at all up there.
1: Mm-hmm.
0: Because we don't see any light, we don't feel any air, nothing on that side.
1: So is there softening down there on that side?
0: There's softening on the overhang. Yeah, the overhang for the porch in front of those dormers. There is soffit there. It runs all the way across. It's about a 45-50 foot run.
1: And that part is vented, right?
0: Yeah, it is vented. But what we don't know is if I mean, we can't, even if we took the soffit off, you can only go up so far.
1: Right.
0: And we know that where the dormer sits, you're never going to get any intake because it's sitting on that top plate, right?
1: Right. So it sounds to me, I mean, at a disadvantage, I can't see it, but it sounds to me
0: that
1: soffit is a non-functioning soffit. In other words, it can't pull air in unless another vent can take air out.
0: Well, I think you're right. My question was going to be, do we go ahead and go back to an exhaust fan, even with a ridge vent? Or are they competing against each other?
1: Well, they would be competing against each other, but I don't think it's competing at all. Okay? So if you had the exhaust fan on, like if you had a standard big box attic and you got a ridge vent on the top and soffits on the bottom, heat rises just like in a chimney, right? But it's got to be replaced with cooler air. And even if it's 90 degrees outside, that's cooler air. It's going to drift into the attic. It's going to let the hot air go out. That can't happen is the way it sounds to me. So you're going to have to mechanically or have somebody that, you know, specializes in insulation and ventilation take a look and see if we can. There's a lot of homes with cathedral ceilings. There's no way to even exhaust that. You know, because there's like, you know, at the peak, there's like a crawl space. You'd have to scoot up.
0: What is it when they block the door, they do the air test for the home?
1: It's a blower door test. Yeah, that would help.
0: Does a blower door test help us in this case or no?
1: Sure, I would think so. And there's probably options.
0: And what do we learn from that?
1: Well, you're going to see if there's any loss of that air. So is there air coming out of that particular area? One of the things that, and again, I apologize, but I can't see it, but one of the things that may help you is to, you know, have somebody to really analyze that and take a look at, because one of those roof solar fans where it could possibly be installed in that dead space, in that dead area, would be, if there's a gable on the other side or if there's some way to replenish that air. So it's a two-step system. We can pull air out mechanically, but we still got to have some way to feed air in. So there's also soffit vents that aren't in a soffit, okay? They're called a smart vent. It's up about the third row of shingles. And if you put a solar fan up top, it's pulling air out of that dead area. And then where that smart vent is, not in an overhang, it can be bringing air in. I guess what I'm saying, there's a way to create that ventilation, but without seeing it, I don't know which way I would go. But I would certainly get that analyzed and make that decision from there. Hopefully that helps, Lou. We'll continue with your calls. You're at home with Gary Sullivan.
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0: All right, back at it we go, at home with Gary Sullivan. One other thing for the Lou, who's talking about the ventilation, obviously there was mold, I'm going to guess, too. A lot of that may have been from that exhaust fan. I know we don't know that. Another thing, again, you know, got to be on site to really see what's going on and what can be added, what can be taken out. One of the things I'm seeing more and more is whole house encapsulation, too. So you can get in there and foam that and make it a condition space. Where it keeps out the cold and keeps out the heat. It's not going to keep it, you know, 72 degrees and perfect, but it would keep it above freezing and not blazing hot. That might be another option also. All right, let's go to Rodney. Rodney, welcome.
5: Hi there, Gary.
0: Yes, sir.
5: Quick question. Got a about a 11-year-old hot water heater. No problems, no leaks. It's doing a good job for us. It's just my wife and I in the house.
0: Okay.
5: But had someone recommend a changing that out because of its age and you know, general life expectancy.
0: Right.
5: And I was considering, or the thought popped in my head, about a tankless water heater, and I wanted to get your opinion on those.
0: Well, I think tankless water heaters are awesome. Is it gas or is it electric?
5: I have a gas water heater.
0: Okay. So I still think they're awesome. Electric, maybe not so much, but for a gas one, yes, they're going to be more expensive. Just so you know that, you got to make sure you have, you know, decent gas pressure. They've come a long way in the last 25 years, Rodney. You know, it used to be they were pretty limited to how many gallons of hot water they could produce per minute.
5: Right.
0: Now that's just not an issue. I mean, you can get them sized to different gallons per minute. I think they're, I mean, you can have a 7 gallon per minute, a 9 gallon, a 13 gallon, you know, so you can size it just like you would a tank top or a tank type water heater. If you're looking at pros and cons, I would say the tankless will cost more. The savings is certainly there. I've had different manufacturers on this show that would say, well, the savings is there, but, you know, it may not be 30% because people have a tendency to take longer showers. Maybe that's true. I don't know. There's certainly a savings. You're not reheating the same water time and time again. It's on demand. When you fire that baby up, that's, you know, that's when it heats the water that you're going to use. Because it supercharges, superheats the water, calcium carbonate, in other words, cleaning becomes a maintenance issue, not in a bad way. It's just maintenance that would have to be done. I would check on the brand to see if they have something to help you clean that, which there are kits, or they have to have a plumber do that. Just find out exactly what that issue is. But in terms of you know, have it installed, I'd say, you know, there's a bigger upfront cost and there's less utility bills, and it's also going to last longer. You're probably going to get 20, 25 years out of that versus probably the 12 to 15 that you have right now. If you have a follow-up question, we'll get you on the other side of the hour. Just hung up, so okay, I think I answered the question. And if you'd like to join us, do so. Ken, you'll be up first. If you'd like to join us, it's 800-823-8255 at home with Gary Sullivan.

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Give Gary a call at 1-800-823-TALK. This is At Home with Gary Sullivan.

0: questions overseas. I'm Paul Stevens, Fox News. President Trump speaking a short time ago on the conflict with Iran.
1: Iran wants to make a deal so bad. They're calling constantly. They want to make a deal. They got to make the right deal. I'm not going to make a deal that's no good.
0: That comment outside the Irish Open in Doonburg, Ireland. The president also weighing in on the war between Russia and Ukraine and the request he made to Ukrainian President Volodymyr Zelensky.
1: Mr. Zelensky has to do one thing. He has to stop knocking out diesel fuel in Russia. Let him go after targets, but not diesel fuel, because he's causing a shortage of diesel.
0: The president has spent the weekend in Ireland, set to return to the White House tonight. Iran says one person is dead, multiple others hurt, after a commercial ship was hit in the Strait of Hormuz. Fox's Trey Yingst on board the USS George Washington.
2: We are following the latest developments from the region. A lot of kinetic activity overnight as the United States, according to the Iranians, targeted a commercial vessel next to Keshem Island. And initial reports indicate yet another tanker or similar vessel in the Strait of Hormuz was hit with an unknown projectile launched by the IRGC overnight. Here on the USS George Washington, overnight fighter jets taking off one after another. Here on the flight deck of the USS George Washington, there are a variety of sailors who are working at this time to try to move different helicopters and fighter jets into position for when those operations are ordered. All Americans out here, they say they are excited about the mission, and they're focused on what they need to do.
0: About 5,000 personnel on board the USS George Washington. Coming up a bit later today, 2 p.m. Eastern in Queens, New York, the U.S. Open men's tennis final. Eighth seed American Ben Shelton taking on the world's number one Alexander Zverev. 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
8: Good morning. 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A quick programming note. Packers opening day coverage begins at 1 o'clock. Kickoff at 3:25 from Minneapolis against the Vikings, which means the Brewers and Reds game moves to 93.9 FM. The game broadcast time there is scheduled for 12:35. Tom Tiffany, the Republican candidate for governor, survived an emergency water landing on Saturday. The plane he was on had engine problems and landed on Lake Wausau. It was on final approach to the downtown Wausau airport. Tiffany was traveling home from the Lincoln Day dinner in La Crosse County when the plane lost power. As the plane began to sink, Tiffany and the pilot exited and were able to swim to a shallow area where they were rescued. There'll be a community information meeting tomorrow on a proposed AI data center in Wood County. It'll be hosted by the Southwood County Neighbors for Responsible Development. Doors open at 6. The event begins at 6:30 at Lincoln High School's Performing Arts Center. Guest speakers will discuss environmental impacts, noise concern, pollution, and emergency energy consumption related to hyperscale data centers. There is a proposal to turn the old Verso paper mill into a data center, although formal plans have not yet been submitted to city officials. An athlete died during the Ironman competition in Madison. It happened during the swimming portion of the event Saturday morning. UW Lake Rescue personnel were able to bring the athlete to shore, but the athlete died on the way to the hospital. The death has been confirmed by Ironman USA, but they say for now they're not releasing further information out of respect for the family's privacy. I'm Chris Conley on Central Wisconsin's only local news station, WSAU.
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10: Today will be cooler with a high of 68 degrees, and we'll see a mix of sun and clouds, winds out of the northwest from 5 to 15 miles per hour. Tonight will be mostly clear and cold with a low dropping down to 41 degrees. Then Monday starts clear before rain and storm chances return with a high of 69. With your Storm Track forecast, I'm meteorologist Tanner Blonkey.

0: 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We thank them for sponsoring this hour of the show as we work our way through another weekend. If you've got a question regarding your home, feel free to get on board. Danny Boy is ready to take your calls. It's 800-823-8255. All right, let's get back to work. What do you say? We got Ken. Ken, welcome.
1: Hey, good morning, Gary.
0: Yes, sir.
1: I have a front entry porch. It has a brick floor. And a couple of years ago, I had the brick sealed, and they evidently used a concrete sealer because it has a milky, chalky look to it. And I'm trying to come up with a way to get that stripped off. I've used a Xylene stripper and power washed it and hadn't had any luck with that yet.
0: When you used the Xylene, tell me how you used it. When you put it on, did you let it sit like 10, 15 minutes?
1: I brushed it. I put it on with a brush, and then I took some sheets, and I soaked them in Xylene and laid them on there and let it set overnight.
0: Wow, yeah. Was it dry when you came back?
1: Yeah, it was dry.
0: Do you still have some?
1: Oh, yeah.
0: Let's do it just a little bit different, okay? Usually when you're using a Xylene, I wouldn't let it dry. So I'm thinking, I'm just guessing, okay, that when it was put on, even though the sheeting was on it, which is a great idea, but you don't want it to dry, it probably began to melt it. I'll use that word. And then it had a chance to re-dry. What I would do is just take a little corner. Don't do the whole thing. And just let's do a patch, you know, maybe 2 foot by 2 foot. Spread it on there, kind of not in direct sun. And maybe at some point in the day it might be, a little shady there. Do it that time of the day. Don't want it real, real super hot. Doesn't look like it's going to be. And put it on there for about, I don't know, no more than a half hour. So 15 to 30 minutes, somewhere in there. Don't let it dry. And see if you can see any sealer start to bubble off the surface. And as it starts breaking adhesion, you know, gloves, goggles, stiff scrub brush. I would recommend like a wood fibered scrub brush. And see if we can really start where you're lifting and you're scrubbing it away. It's not an easy project. If you have a pressure washer, after you've kind of scrubbed it away, hit it with a pressure washer. And I'm talking, you know, if you're going to rent one or borrow one, I'd like to see you get one with about a 3,000 PSI, maybe with a turbo nozzle. And I think if it's a – it sounds like it's a surface sealer, might even had a little gloss to it at one time. So it'd be on the surface. That would be how I would remove it. There's also, I think it's called SureBrick Sealer Stripper, and it may even have Xylene in it. I've not used that particular product, but that's you might just Google that. It probably got some videos.
1: Okay.
0: Again, it's SureBrick Sealer Stripper, and. Maybe take a look at that process also.
1: Okay. I'll give it a try.
0: All right, Ken. Very good. Thanks for the call. Appreciate it. You bet. About 10 minutes after the top there. Let's go to Matt. Matt, welcome.
2: Hi. Thanks for taking my call. I love your show. I got a roofing question for you.
0: Okay.
2: Out here, northern Ohio, not northern, central Ohio, we have a lot of the old style tin standing seam roofs that have been painted with that aluminum fiber stuff over the years. what are your thoughts about putting Rhino Shield? Well, obviously cleaning it off, pressure washing it, and putting Rhino Shield on it. Is that...
0: I don't know if that's really rated for roofs. I mean, you could put it on. I know it'll stick to metal because I've seen it applied to metal siding. But with a metal roof, there may be some disadvantages. I mean, it would have a couple of positive effects that I can think of real quick. Matt, number one, it does... have a little bit of a insulating quality to it, so it doesn't hold heat, so that would be advantageous. It's more of a coating. It's not a coating, and the type of product that was used on there with, you know, is a roof coating, and that can be challenged by the sun and have it crack, whereas the Rhino Shield is pretty doggone UV resistant. I just don't know if there's any other caveat that Rhino Shield would say, no, I wouldn't use that on a metal roof. Is this like an old roof or like a... More for like a barn?
2: Like an old farmhouse. Yeah. And there's nothing wrong with the roof, and the homeowner wants to put a new standing seam metal roof, and that's what I do, on it. And I'm like, you're going to be selling it in like 3 years,
0: right?
2: 5 years.
0: Right, right.
2: I'm like, but, you know, putting the silver paint on it probably isn't going to last that long. So that's where the question comes from.
0: Yeah, I think if I
2: got these old grandma and grandpas saying, I want to make this look and last.
0: Yeah, I can appreciate that. I mean, the Rhino Shield, I have Rhino Shield on my home, on my trim of my home, I should say. And it's held up very, very well. I think I'm on year 7 or something. There's no fading. And that's what they use it for, is house painting. I just don't know if there's anything that would prevent it from being used on a roof. But it's more expensive than paint, too. It's a coating. But it's a pretty quality product. But I would not put it on there without checking to make sure it can be used on roofing. I know it can be used on metal siding. Go ahead. You had a question?
2: You have a phone number?
0: Danny, 1-800-RHINO. I can't remember. Nah, okay. Danny can look it up. We'll check it out during the break and I'll give it, keep listening and we'll go from there. But yeah, that would be the only way I'd use it. But it'll be probably 2 times the price of painting, but it will hold up to the sun. We just got to make sure if an application is proper for a metal roof. Thank you much for the call.
2: Okay, bye.
0: Take care. All right, and it's how nice though, really. I could tell he was frustrated. He was going to install a new roof and stuff, and that's great. But it's also kind of really refreshing that somebody really wants to take care of it, and they're going to sell it. They want that house and that roof to be the best it can be. And it sounded like it was a metal roof, a metal roof for today's homes. Like I said, about 2.5 times the price of a roof. But you got 50-plus years before you got to do anything with it. And the Rhino Shield, I think it's got a 25-year warranty. I'm just not sure about the whole using it on a metal roof, and you need to check that out. All right, we'll take a break. Helen, you'll be up, and then Tila will join us once again from last week, I believe, a follow-up call. If you'd like to join us, do so. You're at home with Gary Sullivan.
3: 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This is At Home with Gary Sullivan.

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0: All right, 20 minutes after the top of the hour at home with Gary Sullivan. A follow-up, I did go to the Rhino Shield website during the break. That phone number is 888-744-6641. 888-744-6641. It's rhinoshield.com. And looking at their website, I said it can be used on metal siding. And they say it can be used on metal siding and also metal roofs. And, of course, I told you what the benefits are. and that is it can reflect heat. So it's energy efficient coating. That's one thing it is. And a warranty on that is, I think it's, well, I think it's 25 years. I don't see that. But anyway, it can be used on metal roofing. So I wanted to pass that along. All right, let's go to Helen. Helen, welcome.
5: Thank you.
0: Yes.
5: I'm calling in reference to oak door similar to the one that you described you had, except mine is dark oak. The home is was built in the 30s. It's a panel door, and we probably haven't taken quite as good care of it as we should. But hearing your conversation made me check mine out, and I saw that there is a vertical crack in one of the small panels on the door, and then other signs that, you know, it's drying out, particularly on the bottom. Mm-hmm. And so now, unlike you, I love my dark walnut color stain, but what would be the best treatment for that? And would painting it give a better
0: You can keep your dark stain. It's going to take some work, but you know, when you take a piece of wood and you stain it, then you put a protectant on it, like a urethane, like a spar urethane or a marine urethane. You can't use polyurethane on it.
5: Okay, so I think so, probably polyurethane was used.
0: Okay.
5: Should it be sanded down?
0: Well,
5: we don't do home things. We're going to have to, you know, pay somebody to do
0: it. Yeah, well,
5: but
0: you got two options. If you want that look of what you have right now, somebody's going to have to come in, take that door off the hinges, sand that baby down. So you're going to sand that stain out of there. You're going to smooth it out. You're going to probably use some type of grain filler or a wood putty or something along those lines to fill the crack. Then you're going to come back and you're going to put... you're going to restain that door, and then you're going to put two coats of either a spar urethane on there or a marine urethane. That's how
5: is
0: you're
5: that
0: going.
5: S-P-A-R, spar?
0: Yes.
5: You're saying?
0: Correct.
5: S-P-A-R, okay.
0: Right. So that's going to be the process. Urethane. You're right. It's labor intensive, but if you want that walnut-looking door and you get your choice of a flat finish, a satin finish, a semi-gloss finish,
5: right,
0: a gloss finish, you choose that. But the preparation is the hard part of just sanding it down, getting it nice and smooth. Boy, it'll look new with a couple coats of stain and a couple coats of or a coat of stain and a couple coats of a spar urethane on there or a marine urethane. If you want to paint it, you would wash it down. You would probably lightly sand, you don't have to remove the stain. You would use some wood putty to fill the crack. And then I'd probably use a Sherwin-Williams product called Emerald Urethane Trim Enamel, which will give you a very enameled look in any color you want, but it's not going to be stained.
5: Emerald urethane trimming?
0: Trim enamel, yes.
5: In that trim enamel, okay. Mm-hmm. We had used their, their good house paint years ago and for duration, and but not on this door, but so I've been very happy with that. So
0: yeah,
5: you
0: could use the duration also. You could use the emerald house paint. The urethane trim enamel looks more like an old-fashioned oil-based enamel. It's very smooth.
5: Okay. I like that.
0: Yeah, that looks very nice.
5: Yeah, I like that.
0: Sure.
5: One other thing I think is probably good. This door is paneled, 2, 4, 6. There's 8 panels in it, and they're at an angle. I mean, it's an old door. It's original with the house, I'm sure. Mm-hmm. I'm thinking that to sand all that down and get all that stain out of there, that is really going to be labor-intensive.
0: We're probably going to have to paint it. So let me give you another step in there. I was forgetting about all the panels and the intricate work. So once you just clean it and lightly sand it, one of the things I would do is use like an oil-based primer. And just ask the people at Sherwin-Williams an oil-based exterior primer. Let's put that on there and then come back with the emerald urethane trim enamel. It'll help with the adhesion and the attachment. So very good. 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It should look great, Helen. 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You'll do a good job with that. Coming up is the asphalt driveway at your house. Does it need some attention? Well, we got the expert from Blackjack joining us, and he'll tell us if it needs of attention. You're at home with Gary Sullivan.
6: 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You're at home with Gary Sullivan.

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0: 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We're going to be spending more time inside where the air is five times worse than the outdoor air. 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
2: Good morning. It's 11:30. I'm Chris Conley, WSAU News. Candidate for Governor Tom Tiffany survived a small plane crash. The plane made an emergency landing on Lake Wausau after suffering engine problems. Tiffany was returning from a Lincoln Day dinner where he made an appearance in La Crosse County. More on the emergency landing from Fox News Radio's Claudia Cowan.
3: Congressman and current Republican Wisconsin gubernatorial candidate Tom Tiffany is recovering at the hospital after the plane he was on crashed into a lake. He says the aircraft lost power as it was preparing to land at Wausau Downtown Airport, forcing the emergency landing. Tiffany and the pilot were able to get out as the plane began to sink. They swam to a shallow area where they waited for help to arrive. Tiffany has minor injuries.
2: Diesel prices in Wisconsin are rising. In Milwaukee, AAA says the average price for diesel is up to $5.90 a gallon. That is still below the nationwide average of $6.20. The increase in diesel costs raises concerns about higher transportation, food, and other consumer prices. There'll be a community information meeting coming up tomorrow in Wood County about a proposed AI data center for Wisconsin Rapids. The proposal would turn the old Verso paper mill into an AI data center. The group Southwood County Neighbors for Responsible Development will hold the forum at the Lincoln High School Performing Arts Center. Doors open at 6. The event begins at 6:30. Speakers will talk about environmental impacts, noise concern, and energy consumption. Packers opening day coverage begins at 1, kickoff at 3:25 from Minneapolis. Packers are taking on the Vikings. The Badgers, 36-9, winners over Western Illinois. They play Eastern Michigan at Camp Randall next week. The 9 News forecast for Central Wisconsin, partly sunny and colder today, temperatures only in the mid-60s. I'm Chris Conley, WSAU News.
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7: 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And now he's under attack by the defense. which is outrageous. He's personally being abused by the defense.
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0: Let's get the broom out. Let's get the bucket out. And then let's bring in Bob Bierman. He is with Blackjack. And Bob, how are you?
8: Oh, I'm great, Gary. Thanks for having me on. Happy driveway sealer season.
0: It is, isn't it? Yeah. And for those folks that wait till October, don't do that.
8: Right. You're right. Although, as you're going to hear, we do have a product for those late season customers. So
0: quick background, so, Bob, is I was in the hardware business and had some do-it-best stores for years. And it used to always crack me up is, you know, everybody'd rush in October and start being frosty and the leaves would be falling. And I can't find sealers anywhere. And it's like, well, you got all summer to do this in spring. But
8: you are there's a lot of procrastinators in this with driveway sealers. That's for sure. But yeah. Like I said, you're going to hear we've got a product for those procrastinators.
0: Okay. For years now, I've been talking about the Blackjack Drive Max, which is the best. What makes it so different than other driveway sealers out on the market?
8: Well, Gary, for one, it's the years that we've been in business. Okay, you know, our company is just been making these products for decades. Blackjack actually started in 1913. We've got the years of experience, but also the technological advancements have been there as well, because there's been many changes. I mean, the EPA actually mandated going from the old smelly stuff. You know, people of a certain age may remember, you know, walking out of the house on a summer morning and you could smell in the air, somebody's doing their driveway, you know. And
0: Sure. And they'd last about 2 years at max.
8: yes. And so now there's more. So the EPA mandated, you know, that for residential sealers that they become water-based. And our products are far more than just asphalt and water. So there's technology that's, so they're actually somewhat more sophisticated.

0: If I could, yeah. So the Drive Max, we've got three that I'm going to talk about: the Drive Max 500, the 700, and the 1000.
1: Okay.
0: So the starter product is the Drive Max 500. All right, and that's got a 5-year. The number on the bucket kind of ties into the expected durability of the product. So the 500 has got a five-year durability expectation. It's a very thick product. It's asphalt with sand and aggregate, you know, to fill the pores. It does its job. I mean, you don't want to use too thin of a material, because then you're just basically covering your driveway aesthetically. You know, where these products that I'm talking about today actually protect the asphalt.
1: Okay.
0: So the 500 is our workhorse, our basic, as I said, our basic asphalt. It's got an easy stir formula, but plenty of aggregate and sand in there to fill in the pores on the asphalt. Then we move up into the better, okay, which is the Drive Max 700, and you're going to get more longevity on that. The 700 means you're going to there's a 7-year expectation of durability for that product. So you're getting everything that you're getting in the 5-year, but now there's more bells and whistles as we go up the line here. You're getting a better value proposition, but. So you're getting the basic 5-year, but now you're getting into a gel formula, which means that it's smoother and easier to apply, and it's also latex fortified, which gives it some extra. It gives the asphalt extra strength. Mm-hmm. So you've got good, better, and then the top of the line.
1: This
0: here
1: is the one I'm interested in, Bob, because I'm all about easy.
0: Okay, well, there you go. Now we're getting to the star of our show, okay? And that's the Drive Max. That's the Drive Max 1000. Now you're getting up into the 10-year the 10-year expected durability, and really we've thrown a lot into that product. You've got everything the other two the first two have, but now you're getting a urethane enhanced product, and urethane is a great chemical for adhesion.
1: Yeah, so we were just talking about urethane trim enamel that Sherwin-Williams has, urethane caulking for concrete, and now the urethane is in the Blackjack Drive Max.
0: It's in deck stains now,
1: the elite.
0: Yes. So really it's an important part of the product itself. Besides the adhesion, the urethane also has some flexibility, so that, the longer the product is down, freeze and thaw for the folks up north, that occur every season. The expansion and contraction, the earth settling and such, maybe below. So you're getting movement in the product as well. So that's really the highlight of what it does. Okay, the other features and attributes that are important on the Drive Max 1000 is that when you're putting it down, we've got extra dryers in there, so that, typically driveway sealer, it takes a few hours to dry before you can walk on it. It all depends on humidity, of course, but on a normal dry day, you can lay the 1000 down and you can be walking on it in an hour or two. So that, that's an added feature.
1: Is this a gel formula also?
0: This is a gel formula also.
1: Exactly
0: right. Yes. Mm-hmm. Yeah. Easier. It's just overall easier to spread. Mm-hmm. So the part that you mentioned about the procrastinators, I'm going to get to this now, because because besides the extra dry, the urethane, the extra dryers in the product. All right. We've made this product that's allowed, you can put it down as low as 45 degrees, and that is so unique.
1: Yes, it is.
0: Because

0: Yes, because typically driveway sealers, you don't want to, it's temperature sensitive. You don't want to put it down when it's too cold. You don't want to put it down when it's too hot.
1: Right.
0: So you want the basic daily temperature to be 60 degrees and rising, but below 90. Okay.
1: Mm-hmm.
0: Now by 60 degrees and rising, that's 24 hours. All right. So that, you know, here we know people will run into the store and I'm sure you had that,
1: sure.
0: You know, it was 40 degrees at night.
1: Yeah.
0: And they, you know, and all of a sudden it's 70 that day. Oh, I got to do my driveway. You know,
1: right.
0: that's not gonna help the adhesion or the cure process. So that's why, depending on the area of the country you're in, you know, middle of the summer is a good time to be doing this.
1: Sure. Driveway sealer as a whole has changed tremendously. Correct. I mean, I remember. As a kid, that would be like my job, and it always seemed like it was the hottest August day in the world. We had to put that down and take like 2 days to dry, and now we're talking about gel formulas. So how do you install these newer products? How do you apply it? What's the best way? And there's no adhesion problems, I guess, if we prep everything correctly.
0: Boy, just like painting, you're exactly right. First of all, you want the driveway, you want your asphalt to be, you want it to be dry, but clean, you know, so, day before or as best you can, get out there with your garden hose and some detergent. And if there are oil spots on there, you may want to use a degreaser, but you know, just like painting a wall, you don't put paint over dirty walls.
1: Right.
0: Same way when you're coating a driveway, it's not, you want to get that clean, but free of oils is very important. I recommend that when you do go out to get your product, try to get it, if possible, try to get it the day before. And when you bring it home and unload it, turn the buckets over.
1: Okay.
0: Lay them upside down so that the product can disperse. That's going to help. That's going to help the next day when you start to put it down. It's going to be, you don't have to stir as much because you will see, if you open a bucket right out of the store, you will see some separation.
1: Yeah. Well, different weights of products in there. Exactly.
0: Yes. Now the way to, the tool, the best tool to me, number one, you got to have a squeegee. Okay.
1: Right.
0: So you pour, you know, bucket by bucket, you'll pour about, you know, a third to half of the bucket out,
1: okay.
0: You know, in an area that you can control, and you have a pole with a squeegee on it. But I recommend, besides the squeegee, I really recommend finding a tool that has a squeegee on one side and you can flip it over and there's a brush on the other.
1: Yeah. That's the old standard driveway application.
0: Yes, sir.
1: I mean,
0: yes.
1: And why do you need both? To get it in the crevices of the existing asphalt?
0: Yeah, because everybody's driveway is different, but
1: right.
0: You know, depending on age and stuff, you're going to have some areas that may be a little bit more porous, a little bit rougher, and so after you pour it out. After you first pour it out, you'll kind of lay it out evenly by the squeegee, mm-hmm. Okay? And you're going to see areas there that may take more product or less mm-hmm. product, and that's when you flip that's when the brush comes into play,
1: okay.
0: Because you can literally agitate or scrub product down better into the pores.
1: Sure.
0: Yes.
1: Sure.
0: Yes. So that's a great tool. The other thing. Old shoes. Make
1: right.
0: sure you're wearing shoes that you plan on throwing out. Yes. Yes.
1: Is this a one-step coat, or is this two coats, or how thick should it be? I think you explained on how thick it was going to be. You're distributing with a squeegee and kind of working it into the asphalt. Is there a secondary coat or anything?
0: Gary, thank you for asking that. Absolutely. This is a mandatory two coat operation,
1: mm-hmm.
0: whether it be the 500 all the way up to the 1,000. It's a two uniform coats are required to get the proper durability and to be doing this right. Now,
1: okay.
0: human nature says, and I'm going to speak to that, and I'm going to say, you know, I know what you're thinking out there, guys. No. Two coats is not the same as one heavy coat.
1: Not so, at all.
0: Right. And I've seen it. You try to cut corners and lay this down in one heavy coat. It's not going to dry properly, and more importantly, it's not going to cure properly. Okay,
1: so
0: there's
1: it'll
0: a difference
1: peel.
0: Between curing and drying.
1: Right.
0: All right. And what's going to happen is you're going to get tire. You're going to get tire tracks when you pull back into that driveway because it hasn't cured yet, and it's still too thick.
1: Okay.
0: And like I said, I've seen that. And so you know, bite the bullet and do it properly. Two uniform coats, a couple of hours apart. You can tell when the first coat is starting to is dry because it'll be obvious because you know the liquid, the waters in it are starting to evaporate, and it's gonna the surface will look it's gonna look more shiny. When you first lay it down, but when it turns matte, then when your driveway turns matte, you can do the next coat.
1: Can you stand on that then, Bob?
0: A few hours later. Okay. The 2 to 4, depending on everything is dependent on temperature and humidity,
1: right,
0: Gary.
1: Right.
0: You know, if it's a hot muggy day down south, you got to wait a couple hours before you can.
1: Okay.
0: You don't want to attract
1: right.
0: traffic
1: so,
0: there.
1: Right. So that second coat is wet on dry, is what we're saying, correct?
0: Yes. All but right. even you know, two even coats.
1: Okay.
0: That's right. Now you know, back up. You know, going back up to the another advantage of the 1000. Mm-hmm. That's got so much dry, so many extra dryers in there. You can. You know, on a decent day, you can literally walk on that in an hour or two.
1: Okay. I'll tell you what, let's take a real quick break, and then we can tell everybody where to get it and even maybe doing a little prep in terms of patching. As we continue, I have Bob Bierman. He is with Blackjack Coatings, and we're talking about the product I've talked about now for probably about 8 years is the Blackjack Drive Max, how it's really in a category by itself. And we'll continue. You're at home with Gary Sullivan.
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0: Bob Bierman, he is my guest. He is with Blackjack Coatings. We're talking about the Blackjack Drive Max. 10 years, and with all the urethanes and the resins and everything, it doesn't fade like the old asphalt sealers used to fail, correct?
5: That is for sure. 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It is a deep. I mean, it's a deep, rich black hue that you're going to get now, and it really enhances the whole look of your property when you do it and. Sure. You know, you will start a trend on your block. If you do it, you're going to see the rest of your neighbors do it not far after.
0: Right, right. So keep your buckets, put them out by the driveway.
5: Right, right.
0: Everybody
5: right.
0: can tell what they're using. That's good. That's good. That's how we learned. So where do people get the Blackjack Drive Max?
5: Okay, we're available nationwide. You know, north, south, east, west, sea to shining sea at Lowe's, Ace stores, Home Depot's, all the top national hardware and home center retailers. Yeah. Do It Fast, your old company there, Gary, and True Value as well. I don't know. You really got me thinking when we went to commercial. I went right from washing the surface to, you know, applying the sealer, and you brought it up. Do I have another minute to just talk quickly about the patching?
0: Sure, sure. We've got a couple minutes to go. But, yeah, I guess cracks, everybody's got cracks in asphalt and concrete, so we better take care of that before we start sealing it.
5: That's exactly. I glossed right over that, so I'm glad you caught me there, Gary. So, yes, obviously you've got to, after you wash the surface and, you know, survey what kind of patching needs to be done. You know, inherently over time, you're going to see some hairline cracks, medium cracks, larger cracks, and, you know, water, you know, we want to patch those because we don't want water be seeping in and getting under your asphalt. Sure. So we've got the Speed Fill line is our line of patching products, and it's basically in three viscosities that you'll find. So you've got, for wider cracks, you've got easy to use, you know, 10-ounce caulk tubes that everybody's used to using. Fill those voids with that. For smaller cracks now, which you probably have more of those than anything. We've got the Speed Fill rubberized elastic crack filler, and that's available. That's a little smaller viscosity.
0: Mm-hmm. But we'll take care of the smaller cracks then, right?
5: Yeah, it comes in a gallon plastic jug like a windshield washer jug. And it's got a pour spout in there. You cut it off, and you just pour as you go, and that'll take care of your smaller cracks. Now, if you've got...
0: We're going to have to scoot. I apologize, but let me send everybody for more information on where to buy it and some more information on the whole process. It's blackjackcoatings.com. The product we've been talking about is the Blackjack Drive Max. Thanks very much, Bob, for joining us. I appreciate it. You're at home with Gary Sullivan.

0: the brakes or full steam ahead. I'm Pam Huso, Fox News. There's growing debate over artificial intelligence after a number of tech executives raised serious safety concerns. While speaking to reporters in Ireland earlier today, President Trump appeared to shrug off calls for guardrails.
1: We're leading China in AI. We're the most sophisticated country in the world. And frankly, I want to keep it that way because whoever wins AI wins.
0: House Minority Leader Hakeem Jeffries favors a slowdown.
2: We should take decisive action now so that we can slow down, as the CEOs have recently acknowledged, slow down the pace of development in order to protect the American people and ensure that AI is proceeding safely.
0: The Democratic congressman from New York appearing on ABC's This Week. The president also telling reporters Iran wants to make a deal badly to end the war. He also said he doesn't care if Gulf nations hold talks with Iran, saying that's up to them. Fox's Trey Yingst has the latest on the conflict.
3: We are here in the Arabian Sea with U.S. forces aboard the USS George Washington, and it was a busy night in the region. A lot of kinetic activity. Reports indicate yet another vessel was targeted by the IRGC in the Strait of Hormuz. There are also reports of at least one explosion near Keshem Island when an Iranian commercial vessel was targeted. Iranian state media blaming U.S. forces. I can tell you aboard this vessel last night that is helping to enforce the U.S. naval blockade. It was very active with jets taking off one after another.
0: A commitment to peace from Pope Leo during his traditional Sunday blessing overlooking St. Peter's Square. While speaking in English, history's first American pope commemorated the 25th anniversary of the 9/11 attacks and renewed his prayers for the victims and their families. 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
8: Good afternoon. It's 12:03. I'm Chris Conley, WSAU News. Programming note, Packers game day coverage begins at 1 from Minneapolis. They're taking on the Vikings. The game kicks off at 3:25. Today's Brewers game will move to 93.9 The Game, with coverage beginning a half hour from now at 12:35. Badgers were 36-9 winners over Western Illinois for their first win of the season, and the Brewers, who've already clinched a playoff spot now, have beaten the Reds 12-9 yesterday. The Brewers' magic number to clinch the NL Central is down to 3 games. Tom Tiffany, the Republican candidate for governor, survived an emergency water landing on Lake Wausau on Saturday night. His plane was going to land at the downtown Wausau airport when it lost engine power. Tiffany and the pilot were able to swim to a shallow area where they were rescued. Tiffany says he suffered only minor injuries. There's an informational meeting coming up tomorrow in Wisconsin Rapids to talk about a data center proposal for the old Verso paper mill. The proposal has been made, but formal plans have not yet been submitted to the city. The informational session is sponsored by a community group, the Southwood County Neighbors for Responsible Development. It'll be at 6:30 at the Lincoln High School Performing Arts Center. The organizers say guest speakers will discuss environmental impacts, noise concern, pollution, and energy consumption. The event is free and open to the public. The doors open at 6 o'clock. Colder weather ahead today. Tonight, under clear skies, temperatures will drop down to the 40s. Our daytime highs today will only be in the mid-60s. That's the latest news, weather, and sports. I'm Chris Conley on Central Wisconsin's only local news station, AM 550, FM 99.9, and Wausau 95.1 WSAU.
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9: Today will be cooler with a high of 68 degrees, and we'll see a mix of sun and clouds, winds out of the northwest from 5 to 15 miles per hour. Tonight will be mostly clear and cold with a low dropping down to 41 degrees. Then Monday starts clear before rain and storm chances return with a high of 69. With your Storm Track forecast, I'm meteorologist Tanner Blonke.
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15: Welcome to Motley Fool Hidden Gems Investing. I'm Travis Holiam, joined today by Lou Whiteman and John Quast. And guys, we previewed on the Wednesday show Tesla's event that they had last night about the robotaxi. There's a lot of hype around this. Lou, not only were we not invited, I don't think anybody was invited.
16: No live stream, no nothing. Yeah, I'm confused here, okay? Because I don't want to slam a company for doing a publicity event. Publicity events are very, very important. But if you want to do a publicity event, you should try to get publicity. You should do a live stream. You should just like, they hyped this for weeks. There was contests of like, if you take a ride in Austin, you can get to go.
15: Yep.
16: And then night of the event, Elon Musk didn't even show up. Not only didn't he show up, he barely had the energy to live tweet it. He did like one retweet or so. Why bother? I don't understand. They basically announced that we are actually doing what we announced last year and it'll start rolling up. You know, the whole, this could have been an email thing. This could have been a press release, guys.
15: John, is there a more bullish way to look at this?
17: Well, I think that we're talking out of both sides of our mouth here, saying there was hype for weeks and then yet it wasn't hyped on the time of the event. I mean, I think that they were playing this the way that they wanted to play it. This, is it even fair to call it a launch? It really isn't. It's a slow rollout is what it is. And so I actually think it makes more sense to not overly hype this because we are not going out across the country in all cities with a fleet of hundreds of vehicles. If you do hype it too much, then you set the expectations too high, and then there's disappointment.
15: Isn't
17: by comparison.
15: That what Elon's been doing for a decade or more,
16: right?
15: Though? I mean, this is the original robotaxi. Yeah, the original robotaxi event was in 2024. That was 2 years ago. They started talking about the robotaxi, I believe, in 2018 or 2019. Now, not in its current form, but the idea of the robotaxi and having this fleet. We're almost a decade after that, and other companies have much, much bigger fleets. It's just, we are at this point, and the reason that I wanted to bring this up on the show is we are at the point where autonomous vehicles are real. And Tesla was supposed to have this huge first mover advantage. They were supposed to have a huge cost advantage. And once you have both of those things and you have this network effect, now no one can catch up. And it seems like they've kind of fumbled that. So John, are we at the point where they really got to put up, or, you know, Waymo is out there scaling their vehicles and they're cutting their costs dramatically. I think the rumors were the hardware costs for autonomous vehicles. So basically on top of the vehicle itself went from about $150,000 down to about $20,000. This is the way hardware works. It gets less expensive over time. So yes, they have more sensors, but if the cost differential is very small and coming down, it seems like that advantage that Tesla should have is sort of evaporating in front of our eyes.
17: Yeah, I mean, this is why we all drive Nissan Leafs right now, right? I mean, because Tesla fumbled its first mover advantage, right? I mean, Nissan Leaf came out before Model S, and you could say that it had the first mover advantage, but Tesla is the one that won out in the end. listen, call it what you will, but Tesla understands one thing very well. It understands the psychology of the consumer, not necessarily that the best product wins or the first product wins. The most anticipated, the one with the best vibe is the one that wins a lot of times. It reminds me a little bit of the old I'm a Mac, I'm a PC commercials, right? What was that actually telling us about the specifications of an Apple MacBook or a Microsoft PC? Really nothing, but one was perceived as a little bit cooler. And I do think that there are people who, when the CyberCab is available a lot more, I think there's going to be a lot of people lining up for CyberCab because that is the one that they want to ride in over a Waymo. It's why my 9-year-old counts Cybertrucks on the road, but I've never told them anything about Cybertruck.
16: We still haven't really explained what the purpose was last night, though. I mean, look, we knew all this before. And yeah. I mean, congratulations. You didn't even get your CEO to show up. This would be like Apple announcing a new phone and then saying, the phone's going to be launched in 3 days. The phone's going to be launched in 2 days. The phone's going to be launched in 1 day. We're going to do a big, big event for the phone launch. And then just not talking about it right there. You're right, Judd. So there was the Apple versus PC commercial. Apple took the time to spend money to actually get that commercial out in front of people. My just kind of confusion here is that they had this event, but then they kind of hid it, which as an investor, I don't know if I should read anything into that or not. It's funny. The biggest Tesla advocates coming out of this were like, I don't know why they did this last night. We didn't learn anything. Stock is down 6% on it. It's just very, I don't know. It could turn out being a great product if they get there. And Travis, to your point, I think the bigger fear is that, and maybe this is what they're acknowledging, I don't think events work anymore. Events were really cool when nobody had cars on the road and they were just giving you CAD cam images of how cool this was going to be. Right now, I can go out my door and see this in practice. And so for someone to do a PowerPoint presentation about how cool their service is going to be, that might work for kids, but that's not going to work for investors. You actually have to get, when you have, what was Waymo have, 4,000 something? I was just out. I passed 3 or 4 of them on the road. I think what's going to impress investors now is, John's right. When that day comes, if they're out there in force with fleets in the thousands all over the U.S., they might have the better, cooler product and might win. But until then, I don't think that these events serve a purpose. I think they're just reminding us of the fact that they are behind.
12: Well, John, let's go to the business model, too, because Tesla is still a $1.2 trillion company. It's part of the Mag 7. There's a reason that we're talking about this company specifically. And if you look at what the story was for Tesla 5 years ago, I mean, I remember listening to those conference calls and Elon Musk and team, that entire team was basically laughing at the entire industry going, you guys are all going to be licensing FSD in the future. You just don't realize it yet. And here we are in 2026. Not only is no one licensing FSD, doesn't seem like anyone is interested in licensing FSD, and everyone else is launching vehicles that are at the very least level 2 autonomy, you know, where you have this driver assist system, a little bit like FSD is today, or going all the way to level 4, which is in even level 3, which is what companies like Mercedes have. You know, I think BMW is launching some of those features. These features are really starting to roll out in consumer vehicles on top of the Zoox's of the world, the Waymo's of the world. May Mobility is another one that's around. So it just seems like the thesis of 5 years ago is just not playing out the way that you would think. It is still a cool vehicle. My kids also count Cybertrucks, but that doesn't mean that they've sold a lot of them.
17: I think that mind share is important when it comes to long-term market share. But to your point, Travis, I heard someone say recently, for every mile of road, there's 2 miles of ditch. And so I do want to stay out of the ditch on both sides. The ditch on one side is to say that Tesla is the clear market winner and there's nothing you can do about it. And to your point, that's kind of how the executives were talking about it 5 years ago. The other side of the ditch that I want to stay out of here is that Tesla is irrelevant because Waymo is ahead. I think it's incredibly relevant. Maybe it doesn't license its full self-driving software to the other car companies. Maybe they do build out there. And in fact, I think that's even more likely. that each of these companies is going to have its own driver data that it can build its own models off of. I think that that's perfectly reasonable. But there will come a time when things are solved on the regulatory front and we can actually sell to everyone everywhere. And that is really the big difference when you talk about an iPhone event, right? What were the restrictions on selling an iPhone? None. You could sell to anybody anywhere. Right now, you can't sell a self-driving taxi to anybody anywhere. There are rules. When those regulatory hurdles are cleared, that is when I think that this becomes a lot more meaningful. Who is taking share?
16: Maybe that'd be a good time for an event.
17: There you go.
12: Well, a lot to talk about with Tesla, but I think this is one of the more exciting spaces because we are seeing more of these autonomous vehicles all over the place. And it is going to be a huge market. It's just a question of how are investors going to be able to make money on it. When we come back, we're going to talk about the launch of GTA 6. Sorry, it's GPT 6. GTA is still not
17: GTA.
12: More on that in a moment. 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
12: Welcome back to Motley Fool and Jim's Investing. John, we're not getting GTA 6 quite yet. I am excited to talk about that in a couple of months. But GPT 6, or at least the first version of that, is now starting to roll out, at least to some enterprise customers. That was announced yesterday from OpenAI. Interesting from the release. And here's the quote that I took from it. It can take care of tedious tasks like filling out online forms, updating customer records in a CRM, and organizing your calendar, end quote. John, we were promised AGI and we get a bot that can fill out forms for us. It's definitely going to be more powerful than that. But is there really a there for investors?
17: Well, I think it's hilarious, the whole artificial general intelligence conversation, the AGI. This is, of course, different from just regular AI. AGI is basically AI is smarter than humans in all domains and can connect domains together, really kind of think like people, but better. OpenAI president Greg Brockman is saying, welcome to the AGI era, and saying this could be AGI. And Sam Altman saying, maybe someday we're going to look back at this and realize this was the moment. Listen, I'm sorry. If it's AGI, we're going to know it when we see it. And to me, that's a tell that this ain't it.
16: To me, it's a tell they still want to do an IPO, but maybe I'm too cynical there, right?
12: That's probably true. This does seem like one of those, it does seem, Lou, to be back and forth between all these different companies. And we can bring Google and Gemini into this as well. They keep pushing forward with their flash models. That's what I use a lot because it's just very, very quick and you know, it doesn't cost me anything. It's included in whatever Google things I'm paying for. But it seems like the push for all of these companies, and even with this one, is on that enterprise side. And that seems to be really telling that that's where the money is for these companies. And also, I have to wonder, as all of these companies try to IPO, how much money is there for them to grab if they're all going after that same enterprise customer, the same coding applications? It just seems like there's a bunch of money chasing one pot at the end of the rainbow.
16: That's it, exactly.
17: It's interesting that you say that, Travis, because actually this GPT-6 isn't great at coding compared to other AI models that are out there. In fact, if I recall, barely better than GPT-5. So it's not really excelling in the coding aspect. It's excelling in some other areas. But to your point, if you're going after enterprise, that seems like something that maybe you wanted a step improvement in.
16: We're an investing show. I'm not going to pretend to understand. And you don't want me judging which of these models is best and which one is bleeding edge and which one can be your imaginary friend. But Travis, to your point, we do need to see revenue here. And I don't think, I'm kind of numb from every 6 months, another one of these companies saying ours is the best thing in the world and nobody can stop it. And we're visionaries and gurus or whatever. What I know is that increasingly the enterprises are finding ways to not use the frontier models, these bleeding edge models, to generate the productivity they want, Travis, just like what you're saying. The flash models work good enough. I am going to go out on a limb and say that for all of the attention that these new model releases get, they, for the businesses, don't really matter. I think that as these things get better, as they get maybe closer to imaginary friend status, there's going to be even less need to pay up for the most amazing thing, because all of those trailing models are going to continue to get better as well. I think that both things could be true. GPT-6 could be the most amazing thing out there, but yet not a reason for an enterprise that is already set up in Claude to shift. Lesser model at cheaper prices, kind of the meta model, feels like a better model right now than bleeding edge as a premium in terms of generating revenue. And that could be a real problem for some of these companies that are kind of focused on the bleeding edge.
12: A couple of data points on that. Duolingo, at least for a while, a year or two ago, was the biggest user of tokens from OpenAI. They talked on their most recent call about how, you know what, we are now using high-end models for certain things, but most of our work is being done with much less expensive models, open source or open weight models. We're really optimizing that cost. So that's not going to those frontier models. The other one is Uber. Uber is one of the companies that say, hey, we blew through our budget early in the year, but now they've said, hey, we're actually doing more with AI, but we're spending the same amount. So I think this is going to be something we're going to have to really keep an eye on is second half of the year into 2027. How does the spend for those enterprises go? Because it seems like it went astronomically higher in early part of 2026, may not be on the same trend over the next 18 months. All right, Lou, I quickly want to touch on the change with at Adobe. This is something that we've been looking for over the past couple of months, but Adobe is one of those stocks that's been beaten up. I think it kind of falls into that value territory for a lot of investors. So really intriguing, but they did announce a new CEO, stayed in-house. What do we need to know?
16: So the market doesn't like this. Apparently down 7% today after the news, but all software stocks are down today. So I don't know how much to read into that. Yeah, the stock's been on a slide. It is up 35% since July 1st, but it's been cut in half over the last 5 years. So kind of pick your timestamp. This to me, okay, full disclosure, I bought into this at near its lows on the kind of, I thought the AI is going to eat its lunch was overstated. So I am all for it going up from here and not down. The CEO transition looks routine. And I think it's good that there is like just the question has been answered. Mm-hmm. Someone who has been on the job 20 years decided to retire. I think that's fine. Timing isn't great, but I don't think there's a controversy here. CEO looks kind of new person kind of looks like a caretaker, but I think the business works. For me, I'm looking at business trading at 11 times expected earnings before the fall today and asking, is AI going to eat its lunch? Maybe over time, but I don't think people like Dan Boy behind the glass and all the people who use Adobe products professionally are in any hurry to say, oh, let's just code something up and do it again. So I think there's more stickiness here than we think. It's not a wow hire. I'm glad it's now in the rearview mirror. And I am hopeful that just quarter to quarter, we can see the sky isn't falling. And if so, did I mention 11 times expected earnings?
12: Yeah. John, I do think that valuation story is really important, but also the question for Adobe is more about what does their business model look like in the future? And if you go back 15 years, that was really what the innovation of the, you know, the outgoing CEO was, hey, we got to go from selling a box in Best Buy to this subscription as a service model that really turned around the company. Is a caretaker CEO the right choice in that environment where disruption could be on the horizon?
17: We'll see when Adobe reports earnings next week, but I'm suspicious that it's the wrong move. The guy that they passed over is David Wadhwani. He is the guy who is in charge of Photoshop, Premiere, Acrobat, Firefly, basically the things that generate most of Adobe's revenue. And I think what the market is reacting to today is he's actually unexpectedly leaving the company, saying that this is a time for a fresh start, new opportunity. And he said this is a rare moment when technology changes, not just what we build, but how companies are built. To me, it sounds like there is somebody running out to vibe code up a competitive product. And I do have suspicions that Wadhwani is headed for an AI company to better compete with Adobe after being passed over.
12: Definitely one of the most fascinating companies to watch, because when these AI products came out, it was those images that were really captivating that caught a lot of people's attention. But like Lou said, a lot of the people that use Adobe's products are not going anywhere. So interesting place for Adobe to be in. When we come back, we're going to look in our 10-year crystal ball. 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
8: During the Revolutionary War, the Continental Army got help from France. They gave us military training, and their navy blockaded British ships along the Atlantic coast. But the French also got hard currency to their American allies in the form of gold and British pounds. It worked this way. Several dozen wealthy French businessmen set up dummy corporations with Americans in charge. It was a way of buying and trading things that were needed for war. And those private Frenchmen expected to be paid back when the war was over. Our Continental Congress did print some money, but printing money to pay a debt holds no value. So we took out a loan from France to pay back those French businessmen who bankrolled us. We would pay back about $2 million. That was a lot for a new nation. We paid it back over the next 2 years. Benjamin Franklin and John Adams negotiated the terms of our nation's first loan. On this day, September 13th, 1779. And on this day, remember, all borrowing comes with a promise of repayment. I'm Chris Conley.
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20: Today will be cooler with a high of 68 degrees, and we'll see a mix of sun and clouds, winds out of the northwest from 5 to 15 miles per hour. Tonight will be mostly clear and cold with a low dropping down to 41 degrees. Then Monday starts clear before rain and storm chances return with a high of 69. With your storm track forecast, I'm meteorologist Tanner Blonke.
21: Get the latest forecast, street level zoom in radar, and weather watches and warnings anytime at WSAU.com/weather.
12: Welcome back to Motley Fool Hidden Gems Investing. In this segment, we like to have a little bit of fun, and I wanted to look in our crystal ball. We've talked about a couple of big things that are happening in artificial intelligence, in autonomous vehicles. So I want some 10-year predictions from Lou and John, and we can kind of go through how we're thinking about these things when we're looking for

0: move on.
1: So that would be like the modular business model. For example, the level one solutions today, most of those come from Mobileye.
0: Something like that. Yeah. I mean, okay. And look, and I know this isn't the same as wiper blades, but I think there's just a long history of commoditization, innovation turning into commoditization in this business. And I am not going to assume otherwise. I didn't know I had to pick someone in the field. I was going to say the field for that way, but I don't think it's going to be Tesla. I think I would take Waymo over Tesla here. I think I'll take the field. If you make me say GM, I'll cringe, but just because they're bigger and I think they'll stay bigger. But yeah, something like whether it's Mobileye or NVIDIA or someone, I think that this is going to just be like right now, everybody buys their turbochargers from the same place, basically, mm-hmm. you know, one company. I think that 10 years from now, we're going to have a similar situation with the technology inside the cars, too.
1: Yeah. So the idea here is that instead of each individual automaker developing autonomous driving technology, you have one company develop it and then sell it to everyone else. That's the modular business model. A couple of names there would be AV Ride, WeRide. One of those is owned by Nebius and one of them is publicly traded. I always get them mixed up, but there's like Pony AI. There's a dozen or more companies that kind of fall in that category. John, what do you think is going to be happening with autonomous vehicles 10 years from now?
2: Assuming no regulatory burdens or barriers, I would say Tesla. And I think that everyone listening is going to be like, this guy just loves Tesla. Okay, I don't own Tesla stock. I don't plan to buy any right now. But I do see the case here that they're going to have the most autonomous miles because they're the ones that can scale manufacturing to the Cybercab faster than competitors, in my view. So I would say that 10 years hence, if there is regulatory green light, then they're the ones that are able to get it out there. Plus, they have the resources to potentially subsidize those vehicles, whereas maybe competitors don't. We see that right now with AI companies, right? That you're not paying the token cost, the true token cost. They're, AI companies are subsidizing those to a degree to get you to adopt. I could see the same thing happening with Tesla, and I would see the incentive to do so.
0: Can I break in and like just another, I'm honestly curious what you guys think, like a related question. Those miles, do we think that the cyber cabs or the, you know, the autonomous vehicles are going to drive the most miles, or do we think it's going to be individually owned vehicles in 10 years?
1: So just to that point, they basically had an inquiry yesterday, I think a form that you could fill out saying, hey, I would be, like to be a fleet owner of right. cyber
0: or something cyber like that. I just in 10 years, do you think most people don't have a car in the garage? I'll say no on that in 10 years. That's why I'm curious.
2: Yeah. I mean, I don't want to give up my manual transmission, so I'm definitely going to keep the car in the garage. But it's a great question, Lou. It's a great framing. I don't know what the majority of people are going to feel about that.
0: Yeah, I don't either. I mean, maybe eventually, but 10 years seems really, really short for me to like think of the world changing that dramatically. We'll see.
1: Here would be my prediction is I think so we have, you know, me, my wife and three kids and a dog. It's probably unlikely that we give up all vehicles, but I would love to live in a world where we have one large vehicle, a large SUV or a van, whatever it is for driving the family around. And then that's it. And if I need to get somewhere or if my kids need to get somewhere, there's an autonomous vehicle that can just pick us up, you know, within a minute or two. That might mean that people still have vehicles in their garages, but there's fewer of them. So we'll see. It'll be interesting to see how this plays out. And there's a lot of bets to be made, whether you're looking at Tesla or a lot of other opportunities in the industry. Okay. Who is going to be building the best AI model? And I'm talking about the frontier side of things. Is that going to be Google, Anthropic, OpenAI, Meta, or the field? Again, I'd like you to take somebody, but I don't necessarily know who would be that player. And NVIDIA, maybe something like that in the field. But the idea here would be not everyone is going to be on that bleeding edge 10 years from now. Companies are going to eventually capitulate and kind of tap out. Lou, who do you have winning this race?
0: I have no clue, but I'm going to take you through my logic here and explain why I come to where I do. I don't think most of the revenue is coming from the bleeding edge, as I said before. So that makes me think that the best AI model, I don't know who's going to be around to fund it if that's what you're focused on. I think the AI model providers in the future are going to be the Googles and the Metas and the ones that have other

0: businesses to support it. Mm-hmm. I don't think both Anthropic and OpenAI are around as independent companies in 10 years, maybe one of them. And it's hard to say.
1: Do you think they go public in the next year or so, and then they eventually get bought out either under distress or for some other reason?
0: Or strategically, yeah. I just don't think that there is going to be enough revenue for the bleeding edge models for this to work as a standalone business. So I'm guessing the dominant AI vendors are going to be, if not the established companies we know now, but other companies as part of a more diversified business model instead of just a standalone science lab.
2: Travis, I'm going to answer this. It's going to sound like a cop-out. It is not intended to be. But who's building the best AI model 10 years from now? Irrelevant. Because honestly, I mean, as soon as you build the best AI model, someone's coming along beside you with something just as good for these companies that are focused on this. Really, your lead.
1: Well, that's where we are today. But exactly. You've got to think that in the future, like none of these companies are making a profit on building that leading edge model. So eventually, some of them are going to tap out, but who's going to be left like trying to push that bleeding edge?
2: Sure. I mean, yeah, I would say that, you know, Alphabet is definitely still in the mix. I would be not surprised if Meta was still in the mix, right? But which one of those two, if it's a two horse race, I mean, how much of a lead is either of them going to have? Not for very long, I would say. Now, that said, I do want to circle back to something that I didn't mention here with the update of OpenAI's GPT-6. There is something interesting about this new model. So you've heard about DeepSeek and how it was able to basically make allegedly, right, reportedly, like this incredible model on only a fraction of the compute power. Mm-hmm. What it allegedly did was distill from the frontier models to create what it had. And basically, it's not training. It's just looking at the reasoning that the AI is going through and then taking that and putting it into its own models. Apparently with GPT-6, what I'm seeing is that the chain of thought is not as easy to follow. So it may not be easy to distill that for these cheap models that are coming in and trying to take the share. So that is something interesting to watch. It'll probably be somebody building the best AI model who also is investing in the best compute.
1: That would be a logic for some of these current leaders to widen that lead by making it more difficult to distill things like that. Okay, how are we shopping in the future? And the reason that I wanted to bring this up is I spend a lot of time thinking about where is Shopify going from here? Where's Walmart going? Amazon, you know, OpenAI is building these products. Some of the things that came out yesterday with the GPT-6 launch was just talking to the AI and going, make a reservation for me, buy this product for me. I'm not ready to do that yet. But John, when you look out 10 years, how are we shopping in the future? Is it similar to today? So we have Walmart, Target, those companies still doing fine. Is it an incremental change from today? So Amazon is doing fine. Or is it, we are using AI, maybe OpenAI is a winner. Shopify, I think, would be a winner in that world. How do you think about the future of shopping?
2: You know, that example from the launch video for OpenAI just shows me like how different those people live compared to most people, right? I mean, to need a reservation for dinner, I mean, it's just not something that hardly ever comes up in my life. But, you know, agentic commerce definitely is the future. I think that if you look at these Walmarts, these Amazons, Shopify even, you know, kind of like the website is not anything of a competitive distinctive anymore. All retail companies need a website. I think that all retail companies are going to integrate with agentic commerce systems. So then it becomes the other side of that. Your payment, your financial technology companies, the ones who are sending the agents to your platform. I think that those are the ones to watch. Honestly, I would say that Coinbase is a dark horse here, the way that it is investing in agentic commerce. That's a really interesting one to watch.
0: Yeah, just funny. And again, not to sidetrack, but the whole make a reservation for you, the computer will do that. I just looked it up. Apple has been promising that since June of 2012 was the first time they did a demo on that, which again, yeah. So great. Wow. Innovation. That's great. You know, we're a decade into this innovation. How's shopping going to work? So I will say, and maybe I'm just being an old and maybe I'll change my time, but the idea of a bot helping me with search is very, very intriguing. The idea of a bot making the purchase and things just showing up and I get to find out what it got is dystopian to me. And that is the difference. So my guess is that all of these demos, just like the Apple demo back in 2012, spoiler alert, guys, the demos always overstated. It's going to be some 10 years from now, it's going to be some version of today with different tech tools to guide us versus, I mean, look, the idea, if you would have told me 20 years ago that I could get on a computer and seamlessly search through thousands of products instead of having to just go see what they have at the local Target, that would sound like innovation to me, but as it's still all the same players plus a few more. I'm guessing it's going to look the same thing. I think Shopify will have a huge part. I think Walmart will. I think Amazon will. OpenAI of the ones you said, I mean, maybe, but it's just a different version of the same. It's not going to be as dramatically different as the futurists and the demos might say.
1: I think what you're hearing here from a theme from a lot of these things with artificial intelligence is it's looking a lot more like a sustaining innovation than a disruptive innovation, which tells you that a lot of the existing players are going to be the winners in the future. So,
0: well, I do think, to just kind of as a closing point, I think as investors, this can be useful to go back and see what, I mean, I don't mean to dunk on Apple here. Apple has done amazing things, but to go back a decade, look at what was promised and look at how it turned out in reality, and then try to use that filter on what's being promised today. And so you don't get kind of too ahead of yourself as an investor. I think that there's some logic there.
1: When we come back, we're going to get to the Stock Center radar. 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
9: 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To see our full advertising disclosure, please check out our show notes. Before we get to Stocks Under Radar, I did want to touch on some of the retail news that came out. John, Lululemon reported earnings yesterday. Not good. Sales were down. Same store sales were down 5%. The stock is down almost 20% in trading today. What did you see there? And is there a theme that we can see across retail and sporting goods right now?
10: Well, Lululemon has a Lululemon problem, plain and simple, and the numbers back that up. So according to the Census Bureau, clothing sales in 2026 are up nearly 6% compared to 2025. That's actually a pretty big number. Now, you look at Dick's Sporting Goods, it has a Foot Locker problem, not anything else. And again, the data backs this up. Sporting goods sales in the U.S. up 10% so far this year compared to last year. The consumer is spending. And this isn't a case of consumers trading down from brand names to off brands necessarily. You look at American Eagle starting the year off with 10% growth. Abercrombie's riding a 15 consecutive quarter streak of growth. You look at something like Yeti, and I know this is way out of this range here, but Yeti is expecting 7 to 8% growth this year. And that is definitely a high end of its market. So it's definitely a Lululemon problem. I think that if you look, it's struggling in the Americas, not the rest of the world. So to me, that says I have a brand that's recognizable enough to go global, but competition's coming in on my home turf and stealing share.
11: Spot on. I mean, I think I'm not going to say that the consumer is healthy. I think there's better ways to look at the data on that. But there's a real danger in finding patterns in individual retailers. As John said, there's others. Lulu has a real Lululemon problem. There's a common theme here with Lulu and On and some of these. Hot retail is dangerous. Hot retail is hot until it isn't. And you have to really call that right. You can make a lot more money on the trendy email, trendy retail, while it's going up. It is a better investment than slow and steady. But when the air comes out of that balloon, it's really hard to refill it.
12: So is this something where the way to play it as investors is just to stay away, Lou? Or is there an opportunity here to buy some of these more value stocks? Because, you know, if consumers are spending, some of these companies are still growing. Not every company is dropping, you know, 5% or losing customers the way that Nike is.
11: Expectations matter. I mean, I don't think Lulu is going away. It's trading at almost, it's down almost single digits to earnings. It might be a TJ Maxx from here. I don't think someone should buy in saying it's going to go back to where it was, but that doesn't mean it can't be a winning investment. My answer is to stay away though, because retail fashion trends are really hard to get right.
10: I will say, if you were looking for a chance with On Holdings, this is still a really good growth stock, but the valuation is now down 70%. So if you were waiting for the air to come out of the balloon a little bit, I mean, this is a good business, still growing nicely. And now it's finally trading at a price that makes sense for a shoe stock.
12: I also got to take a look at Yeti. So thanks for bringing that one up. All right, let's get to the stocks on our radar and bring in Dan Boyd for his thoughts behind the glass. John, you're up first. What do you got?
10: Okay, I got Reddit and this ticker symbol RDDT. Listen, I'm not a huge fan of the social platform, but I do like the business. So this is a platform where people go and they share information. They start little communities. For 2 years now, it's maintained a growth rate over 60%. A couple of things are happening. There's more users and monetization is going up. So advertisers getting increasingly used to the platform. Its Reddit Max product is automating ads. And this is causing, this product grew over 150% recently. So that's a big deal. Higher revenue leading to higher profits, operating cash flow more than doubling. And so the net margin here at 30%, that's really good. No debt, great cash position, buying back shares, and now trades for only 20 times forward earnings. This is starting to look attractive here.
12: Dan, are you a Reddit user?
13: No, I am not. And it's just ads, right? This is the money that Reddit makes?
12: Well, they make money from like Google paying them to get their data into artificial intelligence. So if you do a Google search and you see those right. AI overviews, okay. A lot of those are coming from Reddit. Yeah.
13: Okay. Yeah. No, I don't care about this company one bit.
12: John's starting out behind the eight ball. Lou, what do you got for us this week?
11: And I'm still trying to lose, but I'm channeling old economy Ron here, Dan. So hopefully that works. Dan, I'm looking at CECO Environmental. CECO is the ticker. What do? They provide air quality, wastewater management, energy transition, all sorts of products to large corporate customers. These are big things. Think air scrubbers for power plants. Also the kind of when we're making EV batteries, all of the toxic wastewater and things like that, kind of making sure it doesn't get into the environment. Stock's up 50% over the last year, Dan. I think there's still room to run. We know there's growing demand for power and energy thanks to data centers. I mentioned the battery production, semiconductor manufacturing. They're involved in a lot of red hot markets. It's not a value stock. They trade at almost 30 times earnings, but they have a $1.8 billion backlog, a clear path to $3 billion in annual orders compared to $2 billion now. And we're getting towards 20% EBITDA margins, manufacturing at scale. I think this is a winner from here.
12: Dan, I didn't have air scrubbers on my bingo card for the show today, but what do you think?
13: I feel like the regulatory environment is probably not great for this company at the moment, but that sort of thing tends to be cyclical. I also like that this is a 60-year-old company who's been listed for 40 years, Travis.
12: All right. So make it official. What's going on your watch list?
13: No, we're not going Reddit. Let's go Seiko.
12: All right. Congratulations to Lou. For Lou Whiteman, John Quast, and Dan Boyd behind the glass, I'm Travis Hoyam. Thanks for listening. We'll see you here tomorrow.
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17: Attacks. I'm Paul Stevens, Fox News. Iran saying one person is dead, several others hurt after a commercial ship was hit in the Strait of Hormuz. Meanwhile, Houthi rebels continue to wreak havoc at another strategic shipping route.
18: These Iranian-backed Houthi fighters in Yemen are really continuing to gain more and more ground. As they continue to take territory in Yemen, they're also launching attacks against Saudi Arabia. They're using missiles and drone attacks, and they are targeting Saudi infrastructure. Now, they've already taken a key port city of Mocha, but what is more concerning to the West is their control over territory near a key strait, the Bab el-Mandeb Strait. Through this strait passes about 12% of the world's oil. If they could control that, along with the trouble in the Strait of Hormuz, it could be a real potential bottleneck for world oil. Now, Iranian officials continue to stress that they have nothing to do with the recent Houthi advance in Yemen and the attacks against Saudi Arabia.
17: Fox's Steve Harrigan in Tel Aviv. President Trump speaking earlier today about the conflict with Iran.
19: Iran wants to make a deal so bad. They're calling constantly. They want to make a deal. They got to make the right deal. I'm not going to make a deal that's no good.
17: That comment from outside the Irish Open Golf Tournament in Ireland. The president also weighing in on the war between Russia and Ukraine and a request he made to Ukrainian's President Volodymyr Zelensky.
19: Mr. Zelensky has to do one thing. He has to stop knocking out diesel fuel in Russia. Let him go after targets, but not diesel fuel, because he's causing a shortage of diesel.
17: The president expected to return from a weekend trip to Ireland tonight. Coming up later today, U.S. Open men's tennis final. The eighth seed, American Ben Shelton, set to take on world number one, Alexander Zverev. 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
20: Now, the 9 News forecast for central Wisconsin. We'll have a mix of sun and clouds during the day today, and temperatures will be in the mid-60s. Much colder for tonight. Under clear skies, temperatures will drop to 40. During the day tomorrow, mostly sunny in the morning, then clouding over in the afternoon, turning windy. We'll have late afternoon showers and thunderstorms. Monday's highs in the upper 60s. Clearing again on Tuesday with temperatures 70 to 75. For Wednesday, partly sunny with a chance of late day showers, upper 60s. For Thursday, becoming partly sunny again. Still can't rule out some rain chances with temperatures in the low 70s. Packers kickoff is scheduled for 3:25 today against the Vikings. 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

0: Today in Minnesota, the 2026 regular season starts for the Packers.
1: Snap to Love. Rushon throws the middle. Got his man. Cutting left to the five to the end zone. It is Tucker Kraft having a night. Love looks lost. Left side. Jaden Reed. Touchdown. Green Bay Packers.
0: What better way for the Packers to start than against the division rival Vikings?
2: This is week one. NFC North rival. I think every game's incredibly important, but I mean, this is the one staring us right in the face, so it's absolutely important that we get off on the right foot.
3: It's when it's real, right? You know, practice, we put ourselves through all these different situations, and, you know, when you get to a real game, that's when it's real. And we got to go out there, execute, play at a high level. Obviously, it's us versus them. So I want guys to go out there, play free, play fast. You know, there's always going to be mistakes and things you want to clean up, but, you know, as a team, you got to just play the next play, move on. If something happens, you know, we'll talk about it later in the film room, but just go out there, play fast, be physical.
0: It's the regular season opener for the Packers at Minnesota. 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
0: Good afternoon and welcome to Packers Preview, the countdown to kickoff, the regular season opener for the Packers at NFC North Division rival Minnesota. Next hour, we'll check in with Wayne Larrivee, Larry McCarron, and John Kuhn. Right now, let's bring in former Packers receiver James Jones and Mike Heller. And Mike, when we look at the Tucker Kraft extension, which they've been working on for a while, it was announced on Saturday, Tucker Kraft and the Packers reaching agreement on reportedly a four-year, $75 million contract extension with incentives up to $92 million, makes him the highest-paid NFL tight end with a signing bonus of $26.5 million.
11: Yeah, it's good. It's been a conversation. The Packers have said, yes, this is going to get done. Tucker Kraft has said, yes, it's going to get done. He wasn't worried about it. I think it's always a little bit of a boost when it happens in the days before first game. We've been waiting to see Tucker Kraft back on the field. You know, a year ago he caught 32 for 489 and six touchdowns in the first 9 weeks, on his way to being one of the great tight ends in the league a year ago until the injury. And then he attacked the injury. It's who he is. And we thought it was going to be the opposite, right, on the draft. We thought that Musgrave was going to be the lead tight end and Tucker Kraft was going to be the guy that came in and beat people up and blocked, and it turned out to be just the opposite. I'm glad for him, and I'm happy for the Packers and the fan base that he's in this uniform and locked up.
0: Packers season openers since 1992, 22-12. Road season openers since 1992, 9-7. Season openers under Matt LaFleur, 4-3. Now, we'll have the full injury report of the game day inactives later, Mike, but we do know coming into this game, the Packers will be without two of their best players for very different reasons. Micah Parsons coming off the ACL injury and surgery, and Josh Jacobs still on the NFL commissioner's exempt list.
11: Yeah, I was watching some of the coverage certainly this morning, and on the Josh Jacobs, I mean, it hangs in the lap of the National Football League. I would think, at least there's a guess, that nothing happens there before 6 weeks. That has been kind of the template that the league has worked off. So you don't have him. And then there are question marks as we watch the injury list as we get closer. Tyron Hopper is listed as questionable. Christian Welch was called up from the practice squad. So those two are going to work off of one another when you get to the active-inactive list here 90 minutes before game time. Aaron Banks practiced on Friday. He's listed as questionable. Zach Bacabuelli said he's going to go. He practiced on Friday. Those are the injuries that we're paying some attention to, but as you mentioned, we get to 90 minutes out before we get the official actives inactives.
0: Today's Eye on the Opponent is presented by Shopko Optical, the official eye care partner of the Green Bay Packers. And Mike, let's start with the Vikings' new quarterback, Kyler Murray, someone that Jonathan Gannon, the Packers' defensive coordinator, is very familiar with, having been his head coach with the Cardinals.
11: Yeah, and Kyler Murray, it's the Kevin O'Connell equation, right? Kyler Murray has a reputation. Usually reputations are earned. They're not just given about not being as involved, as committed to the process? Well, Kevin O'Connell has been really good with Daniel Jones. He was really good with Sam Darnold. They didn't have a quarterback of note a year ago, yet they still went 9-8. So if KOC can get Kyler Murray to fully embrace the athleticism and the commitment it takes to play quarterback in the NFL, it could be something. Jonathan Gannon had him. So I'm really interested to see how Jonathan Gannon approaches defending Kyler Murray, his former quarterback. But the track record for KOC in Minnesota is he has been really good with quarterbacks. If he's really good with Kyler Murray, it will be impressive. And if he's really good with Kyler Murray and Murray is good, then I think the Vikings can be a team that you'd have to pay attention to.
0: No disrespect to anybody on the Packers, but in my mind, Kyler Murray is the most important man on the field today. How he plays will have that much to do with who wins the game. It is interesting to me that the Cardinals paid Murray almost $37 million to go away. That tells you a lot. And let's bring in James Jones. And I wanted to ask you, James, before we get to Kyler Murray, even as a veteran player, does week one bring with it some butterflies?
12: First off, what's up, fellas? You know, technology's not my cup of tea, but I'm here. you know what? I tell my kids all the time, Dennis, you get butterflies before every game. First game, second game, playoffs, Super Bowl, you're going to get butterflies. It's part of the game, right? Sometimes before you take the field, it's always like, man, have I ever been hit? Have I ever played this game? Before you take that first hit, it's just in first game jitters. Now, I might feel a little different for a rookie other than a veteran, you know what I'm saying? But every single game before you go in, you got a little bubblies, you know, before you take that first hit of how this is really going to go.
0: Kyler Murray was the number one overall pick in the 2019 NFL draft after winning the Heisman at Oklahoma. He was the NFC Offensive Rookie of the Year, went to back-to-back Pro Bowls. The Vikings signed him to a one-year deal, $1.3 million. That's the minimum. And they also can't franchise tag him. So he'll be a free agent next year if he doesn't work out with the Vikings and they sign him to a long-term deal. He's the fourth different week one starting quarterback for the Vikings in 4 years. Kirk Cousins, Sam Darnold, J.J. McCarthy, and now Kyler Murray. And only four quarterbacks drafted with the top pick have made the Hall of Fame. Terry Bradshaw, John Elway, Troy Aikman, and Peyton Manning. James, your observations and your thoughts on Kyler Murray and what he brings to the Vikings.
12: You know what, man? I'm one of the big Kyler Murray fans. I love how Kyler Murray plays the game. He plays the game and makes it very difficult on defenses to be able to really defend him. The way he can make plays with his legs, I think he's a special thrower of the football as well. I know people always want to say, well, he don't study and all that. Man, a lot of people didn't study like the Aaron Rodgers and the Peyton Mannings and those guys. But when you just talk about defending Kyler Murray, you have to defend every part of the field, including his legs, man. I'm a big, big fan of him. So this is going to be a challenge for our defense today. And Kyler Murray's doing the right thing. He's going to have a good year this year, just not today, but he's going to have a good year this year, and you know what I mean? He's going to make himself some more money.
0: Minnesota's backup quarterback today will be Carson Wentz. They have dropped J.J. McCarthy for the moment to third string. Kevin O'Connell says it will be a week-to-week decision. And Mike, Harrison Smith, at the age of 37, they thought maybe he'd retire. Well, he was lured back from that expected retirement by what he says is competition, his fit in Brian Flores' defense, and fan support. Will he be a factor today?
11: Yeah, boy, I wonder about these guys lured out of retirement. We saw a little bit of that with the Rams earlier this week. I don't know. He's been really good his whole career. It is hard to play a very athletic, physical position when you're that age. So I hope that he's not that guy, because he's been a problem in years past. And I worry. I don't worry about the Vikings, but I worry about guys lured out of retirement to try and play this very, very difficult game.
0: Vikings will be wearing throwback uniforms today, deeper hue of purple. Numbers are larger, and they have a gold trim. James, I want to ask you about former Packer running back Aaron Jones. They cut his salary, the base now at $5.5 million. But they still, at age 31, feel that he has sharp vision and acceleration. I know Matt LaFleur still raves about him. So as Aaron Jones goes into his 10th NFL season, he's still capable of doing damage, isn't he?
12: Absolutely, he's still capable. Dennis, you're talking about a guy that still can make the home run play, still has the home run speed, and he's one of the new generation backs. Even though it's year 10, he's one of those new generation backs. He can catch out of the backfield as well, really, really good. So Aaron Jones is a guy you got to account for. You already know the head coach knows how to use him and knows how to get him in space. So we definitely got to have our eyes on him when he's in the game.
0: The Vikings will host the 2028 NFL draft with U.S. Bank Stadium as the hub of that. And one of the guys, Mike, that they drafted this past draft was Max Bredesen out of Arrowhead High School. And he's going to be at fullback replacing the entire the retired C.J. Ham. Bredesen walked on at Michigan. They took him in the fifth round. His brothers played at Michigan, and he earned a scholarship after a year. He's a guy who's got a nice fit in Minnesota.
11: Yeah, it's good. The programs, the teams in the NFL that do feature fullbacks, it can be a difference maker for those teams. One of the things you failed to mention about those throwback uniforms, my understanding is that they're from the Les Steckel era of the Vikings.
0: Why would you want to go back to that?
11: I know, that's what I'm saying, advantage Packers.
0: Well, I'm wearing a deeper hue of purple today as well.
11: Yes, you are.
0: Javon Hargrave of the Packers used to be a Viking. He comes into the season with 146 NFL games played and 130 started. Kind of a different approach this year, James. It seemed to me like the Vikings in past years would spend a lot of money and go all in. Well, this year, with a new GM and Nolan Teasley, who was John Schneider's right-hand man in Seattle, they kind of went younger and cheaper. They have one of their youngest teams in years.
12: Yeah, this is a talented roster, though. To be honest with you, I thought the Minnesota Vikings even last year had a really talented roster. It's not a lot of holes in this roster. So if you have a chance to get younger and get a little cheaper because you have some veterans that are proven that can make some plays, I absolutely love what this roster is all about. So Kevin O'Connell, he has a good roster. He has a quarterback that's capable. It's going to be a really good game today. But I'm excited to see how both these teams plan out this year.
0: Seventh time in the last eight seasons, the Packers are opening a season on the road, and dating back to 1970, so modern day Packers, they're 32-24 in week one games. That's a .571 winning percentage, seventh best in the NFL. 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
0: For every Packer sack, Delta Dental of Wisconsin will donate toothbrushes and toothpaste to a Wisconsin school helping kids achieve healthy smiles and sack plaque. Packers regular season opener at Minnesota. This is Packers Preview. James, Packers, we know, will have to navigate at least the first month of the season without Micah Parsons. When you look at the Packers defense and going up against an explosive offense like Minnesota, does that concern you?
20: It does concern me because they have a running quarterback, Dennis and Kyler Murray, who can escape and extend plays. And when you don't have guys that you can just line up and get after the pass, especially trying to just rush forward, that means you have to bring an extra body. And if Kyler Murray is able to get outside the pocket, if we bring an extra body, that can cause some complications. So this first game, I'm worried about it, and I kind of want to see how we are going to play. I don't know what our defense is going to look like without Micah Parsons, with all the starters in for a full game. So I kind of need to see how it's going to look. But yes, it's definitely concerning, especially with a mobile quarterback.
0: Week one in the NFL, and Mike, eight games kicked off at noon, including a high-scoring shootout at Carolina.
11: Yeah, the Carolina Panthers rallied when they were down 21-7 and got it to even at 21. The Bears just kicked a field goal after Carolina muffed a punt return that the Bears recover in plus territory. So it's 24-21 Chicago in that game. Caleb Williams, 8 of 11 right now with a throwing and a rushing touchdown in that game. So you look at that, it's the Bears on top 24-21. You go back to the other games in progress right now. Detroit also trying to make their way through their opening game in the National Football League. Detroit playing in a much more low-scoring game. They lead the New Orleans Saints 7-0, 5.5 to play in the second. The Cincinnati Bengals lead Tampa 21-10. Buccaneers have turned it over a couple of times on offense. Baker Mayfield with a strip sack in that game where he gave it back. So the Bengals lead 21-10 early going in that one. The New York Jets, the Packers' next opponent, they lead on the road in Tennessee 10-3. Inside of a minute to play in the first half. The Baltimore Ravens on the road in Indianapolis lead the Colts 28-6. The former Packers quarterback Aaron Rodgers and the Pittsburgh Steelers lead Atlanta 13-7. Rodgers 10 of 19, 87 yards and a touchdown in the first half. Cooper Rush is the starting quarterback for the Atlanta Falcons in this one. Those are some of the early games, Dennis, as we get started. Also, the Jaguars lead the Browns 24-0 and the Bills over the Texans 17-14.
0: Mike, thanks very much. In the next segment, we'll have my interview with Jordan Love. The preseason seems like a long time ago, but with a look back at the last Packers game, here's Bill Schmidt.
21: Billed as the LaFleur Bowl, the Cardinals and Packers at Lambeau Field turned out to be the most entertaining third preseason game maybe in history. Matt and Mike squaring off for the first time as head coaches saw their offenses each net a first quarter field goal before the scoring took off. 38 second quarter points started off with a 40-yard touchdown pass by Cardinals quarterback Gardner Minshew. Then Packers quarterback Kyle McCord answered right back.
22: McCord in the shotgun. He takes, pump fakes once, looks, throws, left side. Oh, yeah. Sideline. Oh, beautiful throw. Game-high touchdown. Green Bay Packers in a Lambeau leap. to the south end zone stands.
21: Evan Hall took an inside handoff 47 yards to the house, making it 17-10 Cardinals, before Nigelique Kelly picked off Keaton Slovis. Two plays later, McCord found Will Shepard for a 12-yard touchdown, tying the game at 17. Will Shepard wasn't done, though. As the Cardinals' next drive stalled, Shepard shined.
22: Here's the snap, chest high. Browning moves forward, gets a kick away. Sailing toward the far left side. Catch is made by Shepard. Turns up.
1: There we go.
22: 30, 35, 40. He's got an escort down the sidelines. He's going all the way to the house. A touchdown, Green Bay. Will Shepard, what more can you do?
21: Arizona then grabbed a pair of field goals, doubling up around halftime, making it 24-23 Green Bay, before a Packers fumble deep in their own territory gave the Cardinals a short field. Four plays later, Evan Hall scored for the second time on the night. Trey Smack finished off his perfect preseason, banging home a 37-yard field goal, but the Cardinals then rolled 13 plays, chewing up nearly 7 minutes off the clock before Semi Fiocco's second touchdown of the game pushed the Cardinal lead to 11 with under 5 minutes to go. Aided by a pair of Cardinal pass interference penalties, Green Bay got close enough for McCord to find Keyshawn Johnson for a 28-yard touchdown. Martinez made it a three-point game with a two-point conversion, and then just before the two-minute warning, the Packers' defense changed the game.
22: Second down and 7. Football to their 43-yard line, working from right to left. Play action, back to throw. Slovis hit as he throws right side. It's intercepted! Intercepted on the play by the Packers. Aaron Mosby. Quarterback hit as he let it go, and Mosby intercepted it. And he's heading to the south end zone stands for a gargantuan Lambeau leap. The entire defensive line.
21: Green Bay was now set up inside Cardinals territory with less than 2 minutes to play. And instead of looking for a tie, Kyle McCord helped Matt LaFleur get one more win over little brother.
22: In the shotgun is McCord. He takes the snap. Has time. Throws. Left side. Got his man making the catch. Slipping a defender. Reaching. End zone. Touchdown! Touchdown, Green Bay Packers! Keyshawn Johnson! They beat Elijah Culp, and the Packers have the lead, 41-38. Wow, what a drive by Kyle McCord.
21: A 42-38 final wrapped up the highest scoring preseason game the Packers have played since 2018, and wrapped up the Packers' exhibition schedule at 2-1. Dennis, back to you.
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0: Season opener, Packers at Minnesota. This is Packers Preview. Here's my conversation in the Packers locker room the other day with Packers quarterback Jordan Love.
7: Year 7 and year 4 as a starter. How exciting is the first game?
8: Very excited. Like I said, we're obviously training camp's over. We've been grinding throughout it. But as a team, we're ready to go play somebody else and get the season started.
7: What are the unique challenges for a quarterback about playing at Minnesota?
8: Yeah, definitely, you know, anytime you're on the road, just dealing with the crowd, the environment, being able to get everybody in and out of the huddle and communicate. That's a big factor, especially in Minnesota. It's a very loud stadium. Playing the Vikings defense, make sure everybody's on the same page with some of the looks we'll see. Pass pro, make sure everybody's dialed in with where we're going. Who's blocking who and all that stuff. So, you know, there's a lot of challenges that come into it, but as a quarterback, you know, I just take one play at a time and try and do my job best of my ability.
7: Is it fair to say, and he's now the head coach at Tennessee, Josh Heupel was the offensive coordinator at Utah State at the time. Is it fair to say you wouldn't be here without him?
8: I never had Heupel. So Heupel recruited me, actually, but he ended up leaving before I got there. So I never had Heupel, but... Yeah, you can say that. You know, without Heupel and Matt Wells recruiting me to Utah State, you know, I wouldn't. So, yeah.
7: Final question. How has being a dad changed you?
8: I think, you know, it gives you a new perspective on a lot of things. Teaches you some lessons about patience. And obviously, I think just trying to balance, you know, football life, dad life, and everything that comes with it. You know, being able to just be on top of all your priorities and, you know, get everything done that you need to get done.
7: Thank you and good luck this season.
8: Thank you very much.
0: Packers quarterback Jordan Love. 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
0: 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This is Packers Preview, along with James Jones and Mike Heller. I'm Dennis Krause. James, we talked earlier about the Packers reaching an extension with Tucker Kraft. I'm really interested today, not only to see Tucker Kraft, obviously, as he comes off a serious injury, but Jonnu Smith, a guy who's played in 141 career games, has scored 30 touchdowns in the NFL, caught just 38 passes last year in Pittsburgh. But unless, you know, his tank is on E, I think he can help the Packers.
20: Yeah, I think he can help the Packers too, Dennis, but it's going to be in the run game. I think when you talk about passing this football, it's going to be a big, big, heavy dose of Tucker Kraft working in the middle of the football field with Jaden Reed. But in the run game, when we do go two tight ends, Jonnu Smith is a heck of a blocker too, so I think he's really going to have most of his impact in our run game, and we'll have some play-action passes off that, but I think you're going to see the benefit of him really in the run game. He's an underrated blocker for sure.
0: That's a really good point, and speaking of the run game, Mike, the Packers have said it'll be a running back by committee with Josh Jacobs out, but leading that committee is Marshawn Lloyd, a guy that we've been waiting to see healthy for a long time.
11: Dennis, it's a little bit of a group there. Just Marshawn Lloyd, Chris Brooks, and Caleb Johnson on the active front in the running back room. And when you consider that Marshawn Lloyd, I believe he's had 11 regular season NFL snaps, this trio of running backs has very little NFL touch experience in the regular season. We've all waited to see Marshawn Lloyd. He got through camp healthy, and he's going to be the featured back today in that trio.
0: You know, I'm interested, Matt LaFleur could only say so much, James, during the week about, you know, strategy offensively, but because he doesn't have Josh Jacobs, do you envision Matt LaFleur calling more pass plays for Jordan Love?
20: Well, I think if you don't have Josh Jacobs, it's time to put the ball into your big-time quarterback's hands, right? I think this season we're going to have to see if Jordan Love could be the best player on the field every single game. We have to see that. And that does not mean try to run the ball every now and then, but that means when you got to have it, you put the ball in his hands.

0: a passing game for the Packers, he's going to try to tee off, right?
1: Yeah, I would think so, but he can't, and the Packers can't fall into that either. Brian Flores is a very creative defensive coordinator, but I will tell you this, other than the Clayton Toon game at the end of last year when the Packers didn't really score and didn't really play for that purpose, in the last four games for Matt LaFleur and the Packers offense against Brian Flores, they've scored 23, 25, 29, and 33 points. So they've averaged about 26 points per game, almost 27 points per game against this Flores defense. So I know that people laud what Brian Flores can do as a DC, but the Packers have not diminished their offense when he's been on the opposite side. I like Jordan Love. I like the matchup against the Vikings defense. That offensive line's got to hold up, but I don't think it craters because they don't have Josh Jacobs.
0: And James, you know this better than anybody as a former receiver. When you blitz, I mean, there's a risk to that. And Jordan Love has proven to be pretty good against the blitz.
2: Absolutely. If you blitz, number one, you better be ready to tackle. And number two, you better make sure you get home, because when you blitz, obviously you're bringing extra people. So that means you don't got a lot of people out there to tackle. And if Jordan Love sees it, right, that's how explosive plays happen. So, you know, Brian Flores does a heck of a job of disguising his blitzes and bringing blitzes from different areas. But if Jordan Love identifies it and he gets the ball out of his hands, that's how you create explosive plays. So it's going to be a chess match. I love it. I love Brian Flores, but I love our offense better.
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5: 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My oldest called me and said, Kaysen got burnt. I said, how bad is it? 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

0: Minnesota. Almost at half in Carolina, and the Bears have taken a 31-24 lead on the Panthers. Caleb Williams rushing in from 29 yards out for a touchdown. After further review is brought to you by Network Health, proud presenting partner of Operation Fan Mail, honoring our military heroes and their families. Wes Hotkowitz of Packers.com is in the Verizon broadcast booth in Minneapolis. James Jones, the former Packers receiver. Mike Heller also along, of course. And I'll start with you, Mike. Besides Jordan Love and Micah Parsons, who's the most important Packers player this season?
1: Tucker Kraft might be one, and Zach Vacabelli might be another. You've got to protect, and on the offensive line, your best lineman is Zach Vacabelli, and he's got to be healthy and good to go. I would argue that he's your most important offensive player that doesn't touch the ball, right? And Tucker Kraft returning to that form, he's my other guy.
0: Wes?
2: Okay, so since Mike took two, I'm going to take one of his.
0: Well, that's the way he is. You know, you ask him one thing, and he mentions two, three, four, whatever works.
2: Yep. So outside of this, I'll give you three guys I really... All kidding aside, those are top two guys. And I want to talk quickly about Tucker Kraft, because the point I want to make there is, as much as we talked during the last stretch of that season on what it was like for the Packers' defense trying to operate without Micah Parsons, I would argue the Packers' offense struggled in similar ways when they lost Tucker Kraft, because it's not just about the tight end position. Obviously, none of those guys were going to be able to do what Tucker does. Very few in the NFL can at that spot. But he really is the guy that ignites this thing, and I feel like you're going to see him today back on the field, bringing that aspect of this Packers offense back. You can cover up the stuff downfield. You can, you know, look at the running backs. But there are things that he does in space that nobody else in the National Football League can do. It's why the Packers extended him, and it's why he's such a big pivotal part of what they want to do in 2026.
0: You know, James, I'm not trying to be controversial when I say this, but I think I might choose Josh Jacobs just because you just don't know when he's back, and that's a big gap if he's not there.
3: Yeah, no, the run game is definitely going to be a work in progress if Josh is not back anytime soon. So we're going to have to figure that part of it out. But to be honest with you, man, I hear offense, offense, offense, man, and I'm an offensive player, and I love that I'm bringing y'all to the dark side. But if we don't stop, if we don't stop nobody, we don't win. I'm going with the captain, the guy that was chose to be a captain really over Micah Parsons, and that's Jair Franklin. I think he is going to have to be the leader. He's going to have to be the emotional leader. He's going to have to stop this run. He's probably going to have to do a little different stuff than he's done in the past, blitz a little bit more, but he's going to have to be a guy to ignite this defense, man, to really be the communicator on this defense and the tone setter on this defense. And I think he has to have a heck of a year for this defense to have a heck of a year for us to be able to stop some people and win games.
0: You know, I wasn't going to use this as a question, but I will, and I'll start with you, Mike. Like, you know, obviously James mentioned Zaire Franklin. To me, especially with Micah Parsons out for a while, the importance of Lucas Van Ness is enormous.
1: Yeah, and there are some that, you know, have given up waiting for Lucas Van Ness to arrive. He was a highly drafted first round, 13th, I believe, overall selection in the draft. And he's not played like that really at any point in his career so far. So waiting on him to arrive and be that guy is important. Hey, when I think of the other defensive players, though, Etrian Cooper was their best linebacker a year ago. And if Jonathan Gannon's defense can free him up to do some things and be creative, I think he might be one of those key players to look at defensively. I only have like 11 of those, Dennis, on the defensive side. So...
0: You know, Lucas Van Ness missed 8 games last season with a foot injury. Let me spin it to you this way, Wes. You know, a guy we haven't mentioned who I think is really the underpinning to everything as far as time for Jordan Love is Jordan Morgan. I mean, he's pretty quiet in the preseason, which I guess is a good thing because he wasn't drawing attention to himself. But anybody who's your starting left tackle and protecting the blind side of your valuable quarterback is important.
2: There is no comparison I'm drawing here between Jordan Morgan and David Bakhtiari. They play left tackle differently. That's obviously a multiple-time All-Pro I'm talking about. But what I liked about Jordan Morgan this summer is he reminds me a lot of what David was at in 2014, in that everybody knew he could play. Everybody understood, you know, there's a pedigree there as far as that position. But you just stopped talking about him. you just started going week after week. He wasn't a part of the narrative. You'd go through practices. You weren't looking at the position anymore. He was just the left tackle. Now, the bright lights shine today. This is where everybody is going to see what this guy can do. But the fact that we got through training camp, the fact that we got through all those preseason games, nobody was talking about Jordan Morgan is the number one positive best sign available that he's going to be able to hold up there in that blind spot.
0: And James, on a larger sense, if we spread it out to the whole offensive line, and I know there have been some questions about injuries there, and we'll get the injury report soon, but I expect those guys to play, the established starters. But still, you're going with essentially a new center in Sean Ryan. He did play there some last year, but it all starts with the offensive line, doesn't it?
3: It all starts with the offensive line, man. You can't block, you can't do nothing. And I know that from playing my days with Aaron Rodgers and going up against the Von Millers and the DeMarcus Wares and the Julius Peppers and all those guys. If you can't block, you ain't got no chance. So, and not only that, you got to understand, this is a offensive line that doesn't have a lot of chemistry together yet, and you got to deal with this defense and all these exotic blitzes and all that, so the communication is going to have to be key. So we are going to have to be on our P's and Q's today, dotting them I's and crossing them T's, man. So it's be a good matchup.
0: All right, back to the formal questions. Mike, were you surprised by any of the Packers' final roster decisions?
1: No, I think they would love to have had Kyle McCord on this roster. I think they would love to have had him back on the practice squad because I think that is where he was destined to be. But otherwise, I don't think there were significant surprises there. As a shorter answer to that question, I was not surprised at anything they did.
0: Wes?
2: I was surprised they did get a six-round pick for Kyle McCord. Again, this is a guy that the Packers signed off the street. He was not attached to any NFL roster at the end of last season. And they were able to turn him into a six-round pick within 8 months. You just never see that, especially with somebody that has never played in an NFL game before. So that was pretty interesting, but them keeping two didn't surprise me. I was somewhat surprised that they kept 10 offensive linemen with Travis Glover making it. But at the end of the day, with some of these lingering injuries to both Baco Bowele and Aaron Banks, they needed to have some more bodies there too. So and obviously on game days, you have to have eight up in order to be able to dress 48 players. So it makes sense. So overall, nothing really did surprise me that much. It's just those small, you know, kind of teeny details that you look at when you're building a roster.
0: You know, James, I'm going to sharpen the question a little bit for you because I want to direct it as far as wide receivers. I had some people say to me, boy, I can't believe they kept Bo Melton over Will Shepard. Any surprises to you?
3: No, not really. When you talk about those two guys right there, I think that could have went either way also. But I just believe they went with depth over kind of, you know, the production of the player. And to be honest with you, that's the kind of roster we have right now. You want to have depth. We want to have depth at the offensive line. You want to have depth at the running back position. So I'm not surprised by anything they really did. It wasn't really no surprise cuts or, you know, guys that, you know, didn't make the team. So I love our roster, man. We got a really good roster. Obviously, we're on paper right now without the injury bug and all that, but praying God keep us healthy. I think this is a really talented roster.
0: And two things that are obvious about Bo Melton. One, exceptional on special teams, and the other is he yes. showed what a team player he is last year by, you know, helping fill in at cornerback when they were thin there. 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
0: With After Further Review, brought to you by Network Health on Packers Preview. Former Packer James Jones, Mike Heller, Wes Hotquitz of Packers.com, and the Verizon broadcast booth in Minneapolis. Mike, is there a position that still concerns you about the Packers?
1: Well, it's the group. Can I do that? Or
0: of course. Yeah, that's what I mean, a group.
1: It's the offensive line grouping. And it's not about their talent or lack of talent. It's about their health and ability to stay on the field. And by that, that's why I listed Zach Vacaboelli, among others, as the most important this year. So for me, it's that group. If you don't do, it's what James said earlier, if you don't do your work there, nothing else really matters. So that's the group I'm most worried about.
0: Wes?
2: I would say it's probably safety, just because all three of those guys have very important roles on this team. It's not just about, okay, well, they have some good depth at safety. No, I mean, Javon Bullard is their starting nickel now, and he's a big piece of what Jonathan Gannon wants to build on defense. They're building it with their penny base concepts. They obviously have it in the nickel sub packages. When you look at the way they are configuring this defense and how it's going to be structured, those three guys have to be on the field for Green Bay. Now, fortunately for them, all three have been pretty durable, but there is, you know, when you look at the inexperience there, Ketan Oladapo hasn't played a lot. There is no Zane Anderson anymore. Kamal Haddon just learned how to play nickel. So at those three kind of positions, the Packers need to keep them on the field.
0: And before we get the inactives, James?
3: It has to be running back, fellas. I don't know what we're going to get. I don't know what Marshawn Lloyd is going to bring. I know what Josh Jacobs is going to bring. I know what he brings every single season. I do not know what this running back group is going to look like. So hopefully we have some stars emerge, but that is a group that really concerns me, because I don't have to lean on the run every now and then.
0: My concern would be at cornerback. I mean, is Cisse, a second-round pick, your best corner right now? What about Keyshawn Nixon? What about Valentine? Going up against, it seemed like, Justin Jefferson today. I mean, it's going to be challenging.
3: Hold on, fellas. We can't all have concerns at different positions now.
1: Okay.
3: Don't scare me going into week one now. I changed my answer. What did you say? O-line? I'm pointing O-line, man. Running back, we don't got that many concerns. I'm going O-line.
0: Mike has the game day inactives.
1: Yeah, that will not make the O-line concern any better. Aaron Banks is inactive today. So he practiced on Friday. So that's a bit of a surprise. The inactive list is Tyron Hopper, Aaron Banks at left guard, Travis Glover, J. Michael Sturdivant, Warren Brinson, and Anthony Campbell. And again, on that group, the surprise, and it shouldn't be, he was listed as questionable, but Aaron Banks not able to go today is, to me, significant.
0: And he had a lot of injuries with the 49ers, and the Packers paid him pretty good money in free agency, and I'm sure they feel like, you know, they thought he'd be more durable in Green Bay than he's been. Has not to this point. Okay, back to the questions. Mike, who is someone on the Packers roster that will be a star by the end of the season?
1: Well, I mean, I think a lot of people are hoping that it's going to be at the wide receiver position, and then Matthew Golden is that guy. I mean, they spent a first-round choice on him. So, boy, I hope that's the storyline. The other, you just mentioned Brandon Cisse. Boy, if one of those two guys emerges as a star, we've got a really good story in Green Bay. And the hope is that they both, but one of them.
0: Wes?
2: I'm going to go with Edgerrin Cooper on this. I know that's a little bit, he is established, but this way that they're going to use him, I see traits of it back to the Clay Matthews mid-2010s. I think he's going to be incorporated at times into the rush plan when we talk about trying to fill the void there of Micah Parsons. I think there's some stuff that Cooper can be utilized in that position, especially with the depth they have at inside backer. There were times during one-on-ones during training camp that we would actually see him rotating in with the edge rushers going up against offensive linemen. You never see that type of stuff. At least I haven't during my time on the beat. So between the coverage stuff, the will responsibilities, all those things make him a dynamic playmaker, but it's that rush that sort of made him a second round pick 2 years ago. It's what made him jump off the screen right away, and I feel like we're going to see more of that this season.
0: James, about 30 seconds.
3: Wes took mine, man. I think we're going to watch we're going to watch Cowboy Coop become a star, man. I think he has a true ability as a linebacker to be an all-pro linebacker, man. I really, really do. Can cover, can run downhill, sideline to sideline. I think he's very versatile. I'm looking at Cowboy Coop having a big-time year, becoming a big-time star.
0: To pull a Mike Keller, I'll throw a couple other names out. Javon Bullard and Dennis Sutton. If he is a rookie pass rusher that can get to the quarterback, he'll make a difference. Our thanks to Wes Hotkowitz of Packers.com.
2: Thank you.
0: And we'll continue with the show after further review. 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

0: News. There are also reports of at least one explosion near Keshem Island when an Iranian commercial vessel was targeted, Iranian state media blaming U.S. forces. I can tell you aboard this vessel last night that is helping to enforce the U.S. naval blockade. It was very active with jets taking off one after another.
1: President Trump is in Ireland for a second day, his final day, and he reiterated his stance on the war.
2: Look, it could end before the midterms, but it'll end after the midterms. And Iran, I will tell you this, Iran wants to make a deal so badly. They're calling constantly. They want to make a deal. They got to make the right deal. I'm not going to make a deal that's no good.
1: He's wrapping up his visit by watching the Irish Open being played at his golf course in Western Ireland. Shane Lowry was the winner.
3: I said, you know, I'm supposed to leave this morning. I was supposed to be out of here this morning, but I'm going to stay and watch Shane win. And he did win.
1: The president will be back in D.C. by tonight. And more pain at the pump. U.S. gas prices increasing over the past 3 weeks as fighting flares. And Trilby Lundberg of the Lundberg Survey tells us.
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16: Now, the 9 News forecast for Central Wisconsin. We'll have a mix of sun and clouds during the day today, and temperatures will be in the mid-60s. Much colder for tonight. Under clear skies, temperatures will drop to 40. During the day tomorrow, mostly sunny in the morning, then clouding over in the afternoon, turning windy. We'll have late afternoon showers and thunderstorms. Monday's highs in the upper 60s. Clearing again on Tuesday with temperatures 70 to 75. For Wednesday, partly sunny with a chance of late day showers, upper 60s. For Thursday, becoming partly sunny again. Still can't rule out some rain chances with temperatures in the low 70s. Packers kickoff is scheduled for 3:25 today against the Vikings. 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

0: 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We go to the Verizon broadcast booth in Minnesota with Wayne Larrivee and Larry McCarron. John Kuhn is on the sideline. Good afternoon, Wayne.
1: Good afternoon, Dennis. It's a beautiful day in Minneapolis. Sunshine right now shining through the glass to our left, which I believe is the north side of the stadium.
2: A little chilly.
1: It's a little chilly, yeah. It's nice. There's a fall feel to the air here in Minneapolis, and the Packers and Vikings getting set to another season opener. They played 9 times in season openers all together, and Rock, this is a pretty big game. It's a big division game to start the season.
2: I think it's huge, and it'd be a great way for the Packers to start the season with a victory, obviously. But these are two teams that are in the mix. I think Kyler Murray, he kind of scares me. He's 0-2 against the Packers, but every time in the past, his tool set just scares me. And what he can bring to the Vikings and the coaching, the offensive coaching he'll get from Kevin O'Connell and the weapons he has to work with here, it could be formidable. And I just find him scary. But I think today is a great barometer about where you're at. The way the preseason is played currently, you don't get any idea what your players, the ones you're going to count on during the season, what they can do together. You get very little idea at best. And so today is a great indicator for both the Green Bay Packers and the Minnesota Vikings. And like I say, a Packer victory here today, boy, what a way to start. Talk about getting started on the right foot. That's it.
1: Yeah, no question about it. I mean, but we focus so much on the opener, Rock, and you and I were talking yesterday at practice. Hey, some of the better teams the Packers have had at start of the season 0-1. Like, you know, I think Matt LaFleur's best team might have been 2021, and they started losing in a big way to the Saints that year in Jacksonville in a weird game. But, you know.
2: So are you saying you prefer they lose?
1: No, I'm just saying that all is not lost if they do.
2: No,
1: you know what I mean?
2: All is not lost, but history says there are some stats out about the openers and stuff like that. Teams that win today generally go on to have better seasons.
1: That team I was talking about went on to have the best record in the NFC.
2: Yeah.
1: It might have been Matt LaFleur's best
2: team. Exception to the rule.
1: There are, you know. But at any rate, the question I have, Rock, is are the Packers ready for this game? And by that I mean, you know, it took all summer. They kind of put the offensive line together, and they're not going to have their preferred starting left guard, Aaron Banks, today. There's a lot of things going on that they've kind of put things back together a little bit. They're not going to have Micah Parsons. They're not going to have Josh Jacobs. You know, that's the thing that you wonder about. Are the Packers in a position, are they ready for a game like this today?
2: Well, only time is going to tell, definitely, and the Packers do have some issues. But Wayne, we were talking about this at practice yesterday. At this time of year, or any time really, what team doesn't have issues?
1: Sure.
2: Yeah, there's question marks about the Packers' offensive line. There's question marks about the pass rush minus Micah Parsons. There's question marks at the cornerback spot until the folks that are going to be playing there go out and prove it. There's going to be questions, but we have issues, but we also have a top-tier quarterback. We also have a top-tier receiving core. We also have one of the league's best tight ends for the foreseeable future, Tucker Kraft having just signed. And we've got a good young talent. When I think of that, I think of guys that kind of fly underneath the radar like Javon Bullard. That young fellow's a heck of a football player.
1: Yeah.
2: And we have those types of players. Players that certainly have the potential to be ascending during this season, and so it'll be interesting.
1: It really will. And, you know, John Kuhn joins us on the sidelines. John, opening day, in the way, as Larry alluded to at the outset here, you don't know what you're going to get because you know, just the way the preseason now has to play out, you're restricted in how much time your coaching staff can spend with your players in the off season. You're restricted on what you can do in training camp and that type of thing. So opening day, all I can say, it's a surprise in some form or another. What do you think, having gone through it as a player?
3: Well, that's why I think it should be a national holiday here, Wayne, and everybody should have off of work tomorrow so they can center in and focus on their favorite team during week one, because this is where you really find out what you're made of going into the 2026 football season. And I'll tell you what, all those question marks we're talking about right now with the Green Bay Packers, they're doing it with the Minnesota Vikings as well. And some of those will be answered here today. Some of them might be confirmed here today. And then we'll get to find out what young guys rise to the occasion and make a difference. In week one, there's always something special because limited film on these football teams, and every team is different than the team that finished the season just a year ago.
2: John, let me ask you this. Put on your offensive coordinator's hat against the Minnesota Vikings. When you look at the Green Bay Packers, question marks in the offensive line, they are without Josh Jacobs. But they do have a top-drawer receiving core. They got a top-drawer quarterback. Do you come out winging it?
3: Well, Larry, I think it's one of those old games where you say the short passes are an extension of the run game. I think you take a page right out of Kyle Shanahan's book from the other night when they played the Rams. Hit those quick passes, get it out of Jordan Love's hands, let your playmakers run with the football on the perimeter, and as you slow that defensive front down, as you kind of mitigate a little bit of that Brian Flores grits, then you introduce the run game. Marshawn Lloyd, we know the impact that he can have on a football game. Do you want to put a ton of pressure on him early on? I would get him into the ball game slowly, get the ball in the hands of some of your other playmakers, and then introduce him as the game goes along and see what type of impact he can have there. Guys, this Brian Flores defense blitzes more than anybody else in the league. They got their work cut out for him today.
1: And let's talk a little bit about that aspect of the game. Jordan Love, when kept clean last season, completed a league-high 77.2% of his passes, while ranking third, 8.8 yards per pass attempt, third most in the league. Minnesota, number one pressure unit in the NFL. Last year, Love faced pressure on almost 35% of his dropbacks. But again, he's so good in the pocket at manipulating the pocket, Rock, that there weren't as many sacks. I mean, the Packers, from a sack standpoint, were fifth in the NFL, giving up only 29 all season. And that's more a testament to their quarterback and his ingenuity at the snap of the ball than it is an offensive line that last year, quite frankly, wasn't good, and this year, quite frankly, is a question mark.
2: Well, it was interesting. Not too long ago, Matt LaFleur, who's worked with some really good quarterbacks, including Aaron Rodgers, said Jordan Love does as good a job at the line of scrimmage and making adjustments. And what we're talking about is against a blitz package like the Minnesota Vikings offer. He's as good as he's seen. And we know what that includes. And while you could debate that point and so forth, it certainly puts Jordan Love in special company as far as getting up there and reading what the defense is showing you and then reacting to it and, if need be, reacting on the run. I think it speaks volumes about that. And, John, I'd like to bring you in there while we're talking about blitzes and all this kind of good stuff. Now, running backs are a big part of pass protection when they start blitzing. What's the key there for the Packers to do a good job from that position insofar as the Viking blitzes? Because history says they're going to come about 50% of the time.
3: Well, it's twofold, really, there, Rock. It's starting with the answers to the test. And listen, Brian Flores is a tremendous coordinator, and he does a great job with his blitz packages, but if you really look at Matt LaFleur as a play caller against him, he's had success. He's had the answers to the test, and he's prepared prepared both of his quarterbacks that he's had here to be ready for those tests. And that's part of it for Jordan Love, but it's a part of it for every player on the team. You got to have those answers to the test at the running back position as well. And that's why, honestly, I wouldn't be surprised if we see a heavy load of Chris Brooks early on in this football game, guys, just for the simple fact of Marshawn Lloyd. Again, you want to get him into this ball game slowly. You don't want to throw the kitchen sink at him right away. Chris Brooks has been there. He's seen it. So I think Chris Brooks, knowing the answers of the test, should be able to do just fine.
1: And against the blitz, just to kind of cap this little discussion on Jordan Love against the Vikings defense, against the blitz last year, Love was 109.8 passer rating. That was fifth in the NFL. And as Rock pointed out, the Vikings blitz roughly 50% of the time on their defensive snaps. So it's going to be fascinating to watch that aspect of it. Rock, let's flip to the other side. Defense against Kyler Murray and the Vikings offense. Wow, you've got a young, your best cornerback is probably a rookie. Your veteran cornerback, Keyshawn Nixon, has had moments where he's played really well. The pass rush without Micah Parsons last year dissipated, understandably. So what about today? How do you go about your business today, taking care defensively against Kyler Murray and the Vikings offense?
2: I think a big decision Jonathan Gannon has to make is what he emphasizes, or what he has been emphasizing to his troops. And that is, when you're going after Kyler Murray, do you go after, pin your ears back and throw caution to the wind and win your one-on-one, get by your blocker and go in and sack him? Or do you rush under control and keep him in the pocket? I think that's a big decision, one of the larger ones that the Packers defensive coordinator will have to face today.
1: John?
3: I think you couldn't have said it any better there. Kyler Murray, on a good day with some big old shoes on, is standing 6 feet tall. We heard him in an interview earlier this offseason, said sometimes you can't even see over the line of scrimmage. You got to keep him in the pocket, guys. You got to know that Kevin O'Connell knows that you want to keep him in the pocket. So those boot actions, especially on those early run plays, you're going to have to respect the rollout of Kyler Murray to ensure when he's on the run, he doesn't have that chance to get out of the pocket and throw downfield. And guys, there's a couple more stats that I got on Kyler Murray that says what type of player he is. In 87 career games, he has 82 balls batted down at the line of scrimmage, but his career completion percentage is 67.1%. That's pretty darn good. It's because the man can get out of the pocket, he can find the passing lanes, and he can find his receivers downfield. His legs are a big weapon when it comes to defending Kyler Murray. The Packers got to be ready for that from the start.
1: You know, the other thing about Kyler Murray, guys, since entering the league in 2019, fourth most scramble rush yards in the NFL, 1,993. So what you mentioned, Larry, is so true. You got to pick your poison. I mean, you got to shot
2: no,
1: on this guy.
2: I mean, so you know, what do you do? Okay, guys, be careful.
1: Be careful, yeah.
2: And that's like against everything defensively you've ever learned since grade school.
1: Yeah, exactly, and not the way you usually play defense. Last point here. Rock, John, give me a key or two to this game as you see it.
2: I think the biggest thing, and it's very mundane, and it's not one of those X's and O's things that we've been talking about. It's one of those things where it's quite obvious for everybody, but especially true for the Vikings. During the offseason, Kevin O'Connell was talking about turnovers, and he said when they win, or even in the turnover battle, their winning percentage is off the charts. They've only lost a handful of games. So the big thing for the Green Bay Packers, take it away, hang on to it, and make the Vikings beat you the hard way by going the long way.
1: John?
3: I would say it's which team handles the newness better. And what I mean by that is a brand new quarterback here in Minnesota. Is he fully absorbed with the playbook? Do the receivers know exactly what he wants out of them? Is the offensive line ready to block extended plays for Kyler Murray if he does start to scramble? How does that whole thing look versus the defense of the Green Bay Packers that has a new defensive coordinator and a couple new players over there? So which side is further along in the development of what they need to know to be able to take on their opponent?
1: And Kyler Murray has been, for the most part, a shotgun quarterback. Kevin O'Connell employs an under-the-center quarterback more often than not. It'll be fascinating to see how that melds together.
2: And numerically, what I was referring to just a moment ago, the Vikings are 35-4 when they break even or better in the turnover ratio. So might the game boil down to one of those weekly statistics that are important? It very well could.
1: It very well could. That'll do it for us here in just ahead as the special teams stalwarts on the field, the kickers, the deep snappers, the punters getting set for this game. Beautiful day again, Dennis, here in Minneapolis. Should be quite a ball game. The border rivalry number 132 coming up.
0: Gentlemen, thank you. 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
0: 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The Packers and UW Health Kids are teaming up through Packers for Kids to make a difference for our youngest fans. For every Packers touchdown, rather a Packers first down, I should say, the Packers will donate to American Family Children's Hospital. All right, this is Packers Preview, the countdown to kickoff, regular season opener, Packers at Minnesota. And Mike has an update on the week one games going on right now, including the Panthers having just tied the Bears.
12: Yeah, they just tied it up on a short touchdown run by Hubbard. It's 31-31, a little bit more, well, just under 6 minutes gone by in the third in that game in Carolina in the heat. And on that turf, now they measure it at the turf level, but it better than 120 degrees before game time today on that black pellet artificial turf. The Jaguars lead the Browns 34-3, so Cleveland off to a good start. The Bills lead the Texans 27-21 with about a minute left in the third down in Houston. Aaron Rodgers and the Pittsburgh Steelers 13-7 over the Atlanta Falcons. Rodgers 17-32, 171 yards, and a touchdown so far in that game. The Ravens getting a big day from Derrick Henry, 14 carries, 96 yards, two touchdowns. They lead in Indianapolis 31-16. What else we got? The Lions leading over the New Orleans Saints at Ford Field in Detroit, 21-7, 3 minutes 30 seconds to play in the third there. And the Bengals trying to hold on. They had a large lead in this one at home against Tampa. It's now 27-20 Cincinnati, and they're just starting the fourth quarter there.
0: 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Players to Watch, Mike.
12: Yeah, I'm going to go low-hanging fruit, and I'm only going to take one. I want both you and James to notice I'm only taking one player. I'm like, player. You said Players to Watch, but I'm only going one to make up for earlier. I'm going with Jordan Love. I think Jordan Love has a chance to be great. Now, it seems that he's already mostly there, but I don't think the league looks at him as great. I think Jordan Love has the opportunity to grab greatness this year. And I would love for that to happen starting in game one. Now, the offensive line matters, but I think Jordan Love needs to be easily the best quarterback on the field today, and I think he will be. To me, he's the player to watch.
0: James?
13: Jordan Love. it's not bad. I'm just proud of you for taking one.
12: Thank you.
13: We got to – I could take a coach too, right?
0: You can.
13: We have a new coach that was a head coach that's a defensive coordinator now. I believe his name is Gannon. Gannon. Defense got to start off fast. One thing I do know about playing in the National Football League is defenses start off faster than offenses. Strictly because offenses, you got to find your way. You got to see what kind of offense you're going to be, see what kind of players you have, what kind of schemes or personnel that you like. Defense, you know what you got. You know who you're going to get after the passer. You know which coverages is you most comfortable with. You know which blitzes you most comfortable with. Defenses tend to start off faster. I'm looking at Gannon. You played against Kyler Murray. You coached against Kyler Murray. You coached with Kyler Murray as your own quarterback. Go get after him. Make it difficult on him. I'm looking at your defense to start off on a fast start.
0: I might go with rookie kicker Trace Mack. I mean, this Packers special teams looked very good in the preseason. Smack was 9 for 9. But now the games start to count, and the kicks start to count as well. 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
0: Packers-Vikings series dates back to 1961. All time in the regular season, Packers lead the series 66-60 with three ties. All time at Minnesota in the regular season, 31-33. And the teams have split the last 20 regular season games played at Minnesota right down the middle. Last time the Packers opened the regular season at Minnesota was 4 years ago. And in 2020, there were no fans in the stands to watch the highest scoring game in the history of this border rivalry. Here's Brian Posick.
19: A year after Green Bay clinched the division title in front of a raucous sellout crowd in Minnesota, the two teams opened the 2020 regular season on September 13th at U.S. Bank Stadium, where fans were not admitted because of the COVID-19 pandemic. And Wayne Larrabee and Larry McCarron had to call the game from 280 miles away.
2: These are unusual times for everybody, not just us. But, okay, we're sitting in here. We're a few feet from our normal radio booth location in Lambeau Field. However, I don't know about you. It is the regular season opener. It is the Packers and Vikings. I got butterflies right now.
19: The Packers took the early lead on a 31-yard field goal by Mason Crosby. The Vikings responded with a 1-yard Dalvin Cook TD run, and Minnesota led 7-3 after one quarter. Green Bay's next drive was stopped at the Vikings' one, but Jair Alexander sacked Kirk Cousins in the end zone for a safety. Then Crosby added a 43-yard conversion, and Green Bay led 8-7 midway through the second before Aaron Rodgers started to heat up.
20: Here's the snap to Rodgers. Good protection initially. He scrambles right to buy time. Throws right side of the end zone. Leaping grab, Devontae. Touchdown!
2: Did he get him down?
20: The Packers have a big score. Their first touchdown of the season.
19: Adams' 24-yard TD catch made it 15-7 with 39 seconds left in the half. The Vikings then tried to answer before the break, but Alexander intercepted Cousins near midfield, and two plays later, Rodgers went deep again.
20: From the shotgun, second and 10, snap A Rod going deep down the right sideline. MVS has it to the end zone for the touchdown. Oh, what a play. He took it away from Cameron Dansler. Marquez Valdez-Scantling, 45-yard touchdown reception.
19: Leading 22-10 in the third quarter, Rodgers' 40-yard pass to Valdez-Scantling set up Adams' 1-yard TD reception for a 29-10 Green Bay advantage. And then in the fourth, the two teams combined for five touchdowns. It was a 10-point game with 7:55 to go when the Packers put it away with an 8-play, 75-yard drive highlighted by Rodgers to Adams' 40-yard gain to the Vikings' 5.
20: Adams on the left, Rodgers under center, toss Jones, cuts it back up the middle to the end zone, to a dagger of a touchdown, Aaron Jones.
19: The Vikings would score again, but time ran out on the 2020 regular season opener in Minneapolis, where the Packers prevailed 43-34. With only cardboard cutouts filling some of the 67,000 seats, Rodgers threw for 364 yards and four touchdowns, while Adams tied Don Hutson's 78-year-old franchise record with 14 catches for 156 yards and two TDs in what was the highest scoring game in series history. I'm Brian Posick on the Packers Radio Network.
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12: Well, I'm going to honor, I'm going to give a little credit to James Jones on this. I'm going to go to Jonathan Gannon because he went through the three-game preseason, showed a little bit early in camp on what they were going to do from pressure packages, and I think that's huge today. What they have an unscouted look. So everybody makes such a big deal, and they should, of Brian Flores. But Jonathan Gannon has a track record of defensive success when he was the defensive coordinator at Philadelphia. When he was in Arizona, not enough talent for his defense to be good. But here, no scouted looks for Minnesota and Kevin O'Connell and Kyler Murray to look at. So I think one of the keys to the game is how Kyler Murray and the Vikings offense adjust to what the Packers haven't shown and they're going to show starting in, what, a little bit less than 50 minutes in Minnesota. So I think one of the keys to the game is how Jonathan Gannon handles today.
0: James?
13: Explosive plays, stopping them on the defensive side of the ball when we're on defense and creating them when we're on offense. I think the team that has the most explosive plays today, especially with it being week one, the team that can create those is going to have the best chance to win this game. So I'm looking forward to the Packers being aggressive and taking some shots down the field and creating some explosive plays. But I think that's going to be the key to the game. It's not going to be a bunch of 10, 12 play drives. I think explosive plays are going to matter today.
0: Keys to the game brought to you by your Wisconsin Ford dealers. I'm curious too, Mike, you reported earlier that Aaron Banks is inactive. So yeah. Who gets the start at left guard? Is it the rookie Jagger Burton or Anthony Belton?
12: You might have a better idea on that than I do, but Jagger Burton is listed on their two deep as that guy, but there's experience the other way. So I'll be curious as to how they manage that too. And then the durability of the offensive line to play the entire day. Zach Bacabuelli was on the questionable list when the injury report came out on Friday. So what I know his status is he's active and he's going to go. But does he go and can he stay on the field all day long?
0: Might be, James, that this game being indoors is a tremendous asset to the Packers because if it's outside and it's warm, you might have a situation there. But what concerns me a little bit, James, is we all know the offensive line works as a group, you know, five together, and you're not going to have Aaron Banks today. Now, granted, you didn't have him for a lot of training camp, so this is not a huge upset there, but it's still, you're not preferred starters out there.
13: Yeah, and this is not a game that you don't want to have him, a game that to where a defensive coordinator is trying to confuse you and bring a bunch of exotic looks. I'm watching the Steelers game right now. They're rushing four every time. That's different. And T.J. Watt just picked it off rushing four every time. But this is not the case. The case with Flores is he is going to bring pressure from every single angle. And are we going to be able to communicate through this and be able to pick it up?

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8: 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Mike, as far as the 8 noon games, the Bears have surged back out in front of Carolina.
9: Yeah, they might score 90 points collectively in that game. So they didn't listen to James. The defenses are ahead of offenses in the opener. Bears 38, Panthers 31. It was DeAndre Swift getting in the end zone. Caleb Williams in that game has rushed for 2 and thrown for another touchdown. 38-31 Bears. They still have 3 minutes to play in the third quarter of that one. Detroit is also playing in one of the early games today. They lead the New Orleans Saints 21-14. Saints have the ball at their own 46. 12 minutes to go in that one, so it's a one-score game there. Tampa and Cincinnati, that game is midway through the fourth quarter. The Bengals lead at 30-20. The Jets lead in Nashville against the Titans 20-3 with 8 minutes to play in that one. The Ravens, Derrick Henry having a day, 18 touches on the ground, 117 yards, 3 touchdowns. Baltimore leads in Indianapolis 38-16. The former Badger, Jonathan Taylor, has a couple scores in that one. And the Pittsburgh Steelers behind Aaron Rodgers right now, 19 of 35, 178 yards and a touchdown. And the Steelers lead Atlanta 20-10, 11-23 to play in the fourth. Jaguars all over Cleveland, 34-10. They're inside of the two-minute warning in that game. And the Bills lead the Texans down in Houston 30-28, just inside 10.5 minutes to play in the fourth.
8: Thank you, Mike. And, you know, the one, James, that jumped out at me, and then, you know, a lot of good information there. But, you know, the game next week on the road against the Jets, it was one of those that I think most people thought, oh, that's an easy win. Jets are better this year.
1: Are they, Dennis?
8: Okay. Well, I know. It's Tennessee. You're right. No, that's fair.
1: I mean, Gina.

0: Geno Smith does not look bad today. I watched him. The offense looks like at least they know what they're doing. But I mean, this is not a team that puts obviously any fear in me unless we don't come to play. You know what I mean? But this should be one of those games to where we get through this one. We should be looking at the Jets like, okay, let's go polish what we got to polish and get to 2-0.
1: I have never seen any fear in James Jones through the years. None. Sargento backs the pack and the community with touchdowns for hunger. For every Packers touchdown scored this season, Sargento donates $2,000 to help fight hunger in Wisconsin. Since 2002, in fact, every Packers touchdown helps defeat hunger thanks to Sargento, the official cheese of the Packers. It's prediction time for the Packers at Minnesota, and I'll start. I like the Packers 31-28 in overtime, and the rookie, Trey Smack, who I believe James Jones said early in the preseason, just make your damn kicks. He will win it with a 56-yard field goal.
2: Jeez, you're getting really in there.
1: Very specific. 31-28 Packers, Mike.
2: Yeah, I was going to take 47-3 Green Bay, but I think James has that number locked up for today.
0: You know what I'm saying?
2: I know what you're saying. I am going to take the Packers. I'm also going to take them in a one-score game, 27-24. I don't have overtime, but I do have Trey Smack being influential in this game. He's going to have to make his kicks, especially when you're kicking in an environment that doesn't have any influence. He's going to have to be really good in these environments starting today.
1: James?
0: He already gave you my score, 40. I like the Green Bay Packers today also, but I'm going to say, because I do think defenses start off faster than offenses, I'm going to say the Green Bay Packers 21 and the Minnesota Vikings 17.
1: Kind of restraint. Not only not a high-scoring game, but a close game, and that's unlike you, James. What's gotten into you?
0: You know what I mean? I'm don't. It's not going to be like this for long. But you know, at least for week one, I got to kind of see what we got.
1: I'm shaken. I don't know. I mean, I don't know how to act when it's not 90-2. You know what I mean?
0: That's next week.
1: James and Mike, thanks as always. 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
11: Hi, everybody. U.S. Bank Stadium in downtown Minneapolis, the 132nd renewal of the border rivalry, the Packers and the Vikings. I'm with head coach Matt LaFleur. And Matt, opening day, it's funny. I've been around this league for almost 50 years now. Opening day is kind of, I keep thinking of that line in Forrest Gump. You know, it's like a box. Life is like a box of chocolates. The NFL is like a box of chocolates on opening day. You never know what you're going to get.
12: I can't believe you've been around for 50 years, Wayne. You're really aging yourself. So, yeah, you're right. Week one is just a lot of unknowns, but it's exciting because these guys, we just want to watch them go out and just compete and hit and fly around and make plays, and that's what we're looking for today.
11: Early season, you got your guys, a couple of games, a preseason, some reps in the preseason, but nobody's ready really physically to do what being asked, and that's four quarters of tackle football. Does that influence, Matt, a little bit early season, especially on opening day, your substitution patterns a little bit?
12: Oh, absolutely. I think you'll see more guys get in there, and certainly some of these guys that are coming off injury, you want to be a little bit more cautious with and try to get their legs underneath them.
11: Jordan Love, there's a lot of talk that maybe he's ready to step to that next level, handle more of the offense. Give me your impressions of him going into year four and your offense in general now with all your skilled people back.
12: I never know what next level means. You guys all talk about this. The media talks about it. I get asked about it all the time. I think he's operated at a pretty damn good level up to this point, and he plays consistent football. So we just want him to go out there and be him and just take it one play at a time. Obviously, we got a difficult task in front of us, which is some of the looks that the Minnesota Viking defense presents. So there's a lot on his plate, but he just got to go out there and be him.
11: A lot of those looks up front, your offensive line, Donovan Jennings will get a start here this afternoon. Talk about your line, and has it been able to come together a little bit, Matt? I know you guys spent the entire summer putting pieces in place, it seemed like.
12: Well, we're about to find out, and against a really tough task, because they do a really good job of presenting multiple different fronts and blitz schemes. So I think it's going to be a work in progress. I think you're always working through that, especially early on in the season. Certainly would love to have more continuity with these guys, but it is what it is, and that's the circumstance we're faced with, and I expect those guys to go out and battle and play well.
11: People have talked about running back by committee for the Packers, at least in the early season. Can you tell us what the rotation might be there?
12: Well, I think you're going to see a healthy dose of Chris Brooks, and a lot of that has to do with just, again, the protection schemes. Obviously, we want to make sure our quarterback's protected first and foremost, and he's definitely the most experienced in that regard. But you'll also see those other two guys out there quite a bit.
11: Defensively, your pass rush coming into this season, you're not going to have Micah Parsons, but it seems like there's signs that you can still cobble a pretty good pass rush with this group defensively. Can you talk a little bit about that?
12: Yeah, I think both Barron and Van Ness have done a good job on the edge. I'm really excited about Denai and what he's going to bring to us. And then we got multiple guys on the interior that can get after the quarterback.
11: In the secondary, Brandon Cisse, rookie, gets the start in a big moment. Is he ready?
12: He's ready. He's ready to go. And you know what? There's always going to be some learning curves along the way. But I love his mindset. I love how he responds to adversity. Obviously, he's got a tough task going against probably the best in the game in Justin Jefferson. And they got, you know, Addison as well, and they got other guys. So it is a good challenge, but I think I'm excited to see how he goes out and competes.
11: More with Coach LaFleur coming up. 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
22: The Minnesota Vikings this year, new quarterback at the helm, and Kyler Murray. You've seen him. You've worked against him. Tell us a little bit about your impressions of Kyler Murray and what you might expect to see him in this offense, which will be a little different than what you saw in Arizona.
23: Yeah, I would expect to see him more under center. That's something that Kevin's done in the past, and Kyler doesn't have as much experience with that, but we'll see how it goes, how it unfolds, if he plays to what he's done in the past. But the thing about Kyler Murray that's just his superpower is his ability to create those off-schedule plays, the ability to move the sticks with his legs. So we got to do a great job of getting a lot of push in his face.
22: And you look at your defensive coordinator was Kyler Murray's head coach for 3 years. Is that an advantage, Matt?
23: It could be. I mean, in terms of just some of the things that he has seen maybe that have given Kyler problems. But, again, there's 10 other guys out there. It's a whole new scheme, a whole new system. So, and Kyler's seen some of the looks that JG's going to throw at him as well. So, you know, I guess we'll know better after the game.
22: You know, Matt, when you look at this receiving core, you hit on it a little bit earlier in the first segment. This might be the best receiving core, one of the best receiving cores in the business.
23: Yeah, I would agree with that. I think they've got multiple guys that you got to be careful of. Certainly, you know, Jefferson's going to get the majority of the attention, and you got to do your best to limit as many touches as he can get. But at the same time, those other guys are dangerous and can beat you as well.
22: Defensively, what makes a Brian Flores defense so tough to go against? And you're the play caller on offense, so you know what this is all about.
23: Yeah, it's just the variety and what he does. I mean, puts a lot of different things on tape, and there's a lot of tape from over the past 3 years of us playing them, and then also just when you compound that with all of last season, I do think you get a feel in game of what he's thinking, how he wants to attack you. But he's going to play a variety of different personnels. He's going to move guys all over the defense. defense. I think that's one of the reasons he wanted a guy like Harrison Smith back, is to help get these guys aligned. But they've got smart football players. You know, when you look at them individually, it's not as impressive as the whole. The whole is, I think, as good as anybody in the league.
0: This is quite an environment, U.S. Bank Stadium. It's opening day. What do you expect, and how difficult is it to run offense in this environment?
23: Well, it's extremely difficult. When you talk about the challenges that Flores presents with the looks and the communication that needs to take place when in an environment where you can't hear. So our guys, they need to know the plan inside and out, which I feel good about. We've had a good week of practice, and now we got to go out and perform.
0: Best of luck, Coach. Thank you.
23: Thanks, Wayne.
0: The Matt LaFleur Show was brought to you by Tacticam, Cellular Trail, and Security Cameras. 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
0: Welcome to U.S. Bank Stadium in downtown Minneapolis, Minnesota, on a spectacular Sunday afternoon. It is the Green Bay Packers and the Minnesota Vikings, the 132nd meeting all time between these border rivals. Hi, everybody. Wayne Larrabee along with Larry McCarron and John Kuhn. And we welcome you to our broadcast. 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
0: Green Bay leads the overall series between these two rivals, 66-60-3, where the Packers are just 31-33 here in Minneapolis. And matter of fact, the Vikings have won four of the last five meetings against the Packers here in Minneapolis, dating back to 2021. The lone loss in that string was 33-10, week 17 of the 2023 season. This is the ninth time these two combatants have met on opening day. Minnesota, a year ago, won their last five and finished 9-8, tied with Detroit for last place in the division. Minnesota awarded third place on a tiebreaker. The Packers were 9-7-1, second to the NFC North a year ago, and made the playoffs. Kevin O'Connell, starting his fifth season, 43-25 overall as head coach of the Minnesota Vikings. Matt LaFleur has led the Packers to 76 wins so far in his career, tied with Paul Brown for number two in NFL history for the most wins by a head coach in his first seven NFL seasons, Matt beginning his eighth year at the helm of the Packers. New quarterback in Minneapolis, another new quarterback, and another reclamation project for the quarterback whisperer, Kevin O'Connell. Kyler Murray is the fourth primary quarterback in five seasons for O'Connell as Vikings head coach. Murray, the former first overall pick in the 2019 draft by the Arizona Cardinals, two-time Pro Bowler, grew up in Dallas, Texas, but grew up as a Minnesota Vikings fan, of all things, in Dallas, Texas. Don't know how that happened, but at any rate, he's always been a Vikings fan. Finally, he gets to wear the purple for Minnesota. And as I mentioned, the Cardinals gave up on him just before his 29th birthday. Arizona, think about this, folks. They're paying $35.5 million to Kyler Murray not to play for the Cardinals. The Vikings paying Murray the minimum, $1.3 million on a one-year prove-it contract. The Vikings and Packers getting set to do battle here in Minneapolis. Sellout crowd will be on hand. It is a sun-splashed afternoon. 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
3: 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Today's temperature, U.S. Bank Stadium, 86 degrees on the field. Winds a little light blowing through the stadium. It is an enclosed stadium, although the windows are open to our left. And the wind estimated at about 8 miles per hour. Humidity, 42%. 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Hupie and Abraham have been voted best, rated best, year after year. Hupie and Abraham, billions of dollars collected for their clients. Visit Hupie.com. For the Packers, 5 came into this game questionable. 2 will play. Zach Bacobuelli will play at right tackle on the offensive line. Javon Hargrave will play at defensive tackle on the defensive side of the football, but out. Starting guard Aaron Banks with a knee injury. Warren Brinson, defensive lineman, with a calf injury. And Tyron Hopper, the linebacker, is out with a sore Achilles. Minnesota Vikings are clean on the injury report to start the season. And we welcome in Larry McCarron for the 28th year in a row in this broadcast, and what is it, 33 or more since you first started doing these games back in the mid-90s?
4: 95 was 95. My first. I don't know what that adds up to, Wayne, but I gotta say, is this cool or what? I don't know about you, but I got the nerves going right now. Opening day, Minnesota Vikings, Green Bay Packers, Packer football. There is really nothing like this. We are so fortunate and privileged to be sitting here right now doing this game.
3: Well, you know, opening day, Rock, the thing we found, and we talked about it about an hour ago, you, myself, and John Kuhn will be joining us from the sideline. You don't know what you're going to get these days in the NFL. What we're seeing here on opening day around the league is a lot of scoring. My goodness, a lot of scoring. But you just don't know what you're going to get on opening day. And it's a lot of it has to do with, first and foremost, player movement, free agency. Back in your day, teams showed up. You had an idea who they were year to year to year. This time, you're turning over roughly 25 to 30% of your team every year. Plus, coaching staff. They're somewhat limited now what they can do during the offseason program. They're limited in what they can do in training camp. Teams.
4: Where practice is easier.
3: Starters. I wouldn't know that. You would. Starters don't play a lot in the preseason. In some cases, not at all. So you really don't know what you have until you get to opening day, do you?
4: No, you don't. I think today, more than anything, is all the questions start, just start, to be answered. And Packer question marks. Will the offensive line be good enough to protect Jordan Love and to offer some kind of running game in the absence of Josh Jacobs? That's one of them. On the defensive side of the ball, without Micah Parsons for a while, are we going to see some pass rush? Can the Packers' young edge people rise to the occasion? Are we going to see that? Is Brandon Cisse ready to start at corner? Is he ready for prime time? I think he is, but I don't know for sure. Is the rest of the Packer defense the cornerback room, etc. Are they ready to step up to a Viking receiving core led by Justin Jefferson, but Jordan Addison and Jawan Jennings has been added to the mix now. Some say it might be the best top three in football. I think the Packers could argue that point. But all those questions, are the Packers' special teams better? All those questions start to be answered today.
3: You know, did we get any indication on any of this in the preseason, Rock, in your opinion?
4: Honestly, I don't think anything you can bank on. Because when you watch practice, even joint practices to some extent, when you watch that, when the offense is doing good, the defense is doing not so good, and vice versa.
3: Yeah.
4: It's just really hard to say. And the players you're going to be counting on to win and lose games when the bullets start flying for real are not the players you see during the preseason. So, like I said, questions to be answered starting today.
3: Okay, and Minnesota has some questions. Every team has questions. The Vikings have some issues in the secondary, I think, that need to be sorted out. They're looking at that. You know, when you look at their quarterback situation, Kyler Murray, I mentioned it earlier, he's like Kevin O'Connell's, what, fourth different quarterback in 5 years at the helm. Now, Kevin has had a couple of great reclamation projects, most notably being Sam Darnold. Kyler Murray is a very talented player, Rock, and he's playing with the best talent he's ever had around him. What does that mean?
4: It means he scares me. And I know he's had his ups and downs, and there's a reason Arizona basically gave up on him and is paying him a lot of money to do so. However, his tool set, the ability to extend plays, his mobility that way, and he's got an arm. He is not a big guy. He's under 6 feet tall. There's some speculation into what he really is. They list him at 5'10", but he's a short guy, but he can make, somehow his levers all come together in his arm, and they work, and he can make every throw. And now he might have the best collection of receivers he's ever had to throw to.
3: And a career 20,000-yard passer, 68.8% career completion percentage, 121 touchdown passes to 60 interceptions, and 32 rushing TDs. That's the part of it that really adds to this.
4: Yeah, and we haven't talked about the X factor in this is Jonathan Gannon probably knows him as well as anybody. What he likes, what gives him problems. Jonathan Gannon has some information, some feel for Kyler Murray that you will rarely find in the National Football League.
3: Packers, meanwhile, get Tucker Kraft back in the fold. He signed a four-year extension yesterday. That was announced yesterday, and now he's back on the field. From what we've seen, he looks great.
4: He does. He looks like Tucker Kraft. And I'll tell you, Wayne, he is so jacked up. Of course, he spent an extended period of time on IR last year. But he is so jacked up, and probably the fact that he signed the big deal, and also the fact that he's back playing football, he is wired. Like, for instance, this morning, I have never seen him do this. He was on the early bus, left for the stadium at 10:45. I've never seen Tucker Kraft on that bus before. I rarely see any players, period. But today, him and Zaire Franklin, who is a zealot in his own right, was also on the bus. Tucker is fired up.
3: You know, there's so much that you can add with a Tucker Kraft. And then a Zaire Franklin. He's going to be the guy who's coordinating from the second level of the defense. Inside linebacker. Replaces Quay Walker. Is he the athlete Quay Walker was? No. But the know-how he brings, the leadership he brings, is going to be more than enough to offset that.
4: And, Wayne, you're absolutely right about the intangibles you just mentioned. I mean, heck, he was elected a captain his first year with the franchise.
3: Right.
4: But he also adds a physicality to the Packers' defense. and in that interior run, where the Packers have struggled at different points in different seasons, he adds a physicality there. I mean, he will put the leather to you, and I'm looking forward to seeing him in regular season action.
3: It's going to be a really interesting ball game between these two old rivals. Like I said, 132nd renewal of the border rivalry, the Packers and the Minnesota Vikings. Sellout crowd here in this beautiful stadium, U.S. Bank Stadium, with a view to our left of downtown Minneapolis. It is a spectacular scene and a tremendous home field advantage for these Minnesota Vikings over the years. When you look at what Minnesota has been able to do here, Rock, since the 1970 merger, Minnesota's 100 won 289 games in its home stadium. Now they played in three different home stadiums over the years here in Minneapolis. Only the Pittsburgh Steelers, Denver Broncos have won more home games since the merger in 1970. And here at U.S. Bank Stadium, the Vikings have won 53 total games, including postseason contests. So this is a tremendous home field advantage. The Packers up against it, but they don't shrink from that challenge here today. This is the first step on the road to the Super Bowl, as they're concerned.
4: Wayne, to your point, noise will certainly be a factor. And normally, at a Packer practice, when they're playing on the road, they will play music real loud so they can work on their silent count and so forth. This week, I mean, I almost couldn't stand it. They played white noise, just noise. And it'll drive you nuts, but they played it, and they played it loud, and they did. They took the extra step of doing that in an effort to get ready to face the Vikings at U.S. Bank Stadium.
3: You know, I wondered where you went. You left early on Wednesday. That's why. Okay, I understand. I get it. You were going, being driven nuts.
4: Did you hear that white noise?
3: Yeah.
4: That was terrible.
3: It was, yep. But that's kind of what it's all about. So they go with silent counts on offense. Communication's a huge key.
4: And the silent count is kind of a misnomer. The quarterback gives the center a signal, usually lifts his leg, that he's ready. And the center says, ready, go. Now the guys at the line of scrimmage can hear it. It doesn't negate every problem because it's still hard to hear even when somebody on the line of scrimmage is communicating with another group of guys on the line of scrimmage. But it's not totally silent, and if you work on it, it gets pretty natural.
3: I mentioned Aaron Banks is not playing here today. Injured knee. Really quick, Rock, Donovan Jennings. What does he bring to left guard?
4: I think a lot of people would have assumed that rookie Jagger Burton would be starting in place of Aaron Banks. Jagger Burton, certainly a good football player. I think he's got a bright future. But right now, Donovan Jennings, who was an undrafted free agent in 24, he was on the practice squad that year. He was on the active roster last year, played hardly at all, and now he's earned his way into the starting lineup. He offers more of a stronger game.
3: All right, Packers Radio presented by American Family Insurance. 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
12: Well, guys, we all know it. The biggest piece of the offseason house cleaning came yesterday when Tucker Kraft signed his four-year, $75 million extension. I got a chance to talk to Brian Gutekunst before the game about that, and I can tell you he was ecstatic to get it done. He said you never want a player to take the field feeling like they're carrying all the risk. This way, both sides have skin in the game. He also added the way Tucker handled negotiations going out there and practicing was very much a big deal in this and very much appreciated. Now Tucker's going to look to take the field here today in his first regular season contest since that extension, and he's going to do it with 100 friends and family in the stands because it's only a 7-hour drive from his hometown in Timberlake, South Dakota. And that population, guys, 509. So 20% of the population of Timberlake is here today rooting on Tucker Kraft, his new contract extension, and the green and gold.
3: Great stuff, John. Trey Smack has the ball on the 35-yard line. On the tee, we're set to get it underway in the 2026 NFL opener for the Packers and the Vikings. Here's the run-up. A swing to the right leg, end-over-end kick carries into the end zone on the near left side, and Price makes the catch on it. Miles Price drops to a knee, and the Vikings will accept first and 10 at their 35-yard line. Kyler Murray, last season, just 5 games at Arizona. Limited to 5 games due to a foot injury. Signed a 1-year contract in March with the Minnesota Vikings. Kevin O'Connell's latest reclamation project at quarterback. Christian Darrisaw at left tackle. Donovan Jackson, the left guard. Blake Brandel starting at center. Will Fries at right guard. Brian O'Neill, right tackle. Tight end T.J. Hockenson. Aaron Jones, the former Packer, starts at running back. Justin Jefferson at wide receiver, Jordan Addison and Juwan Jennings. And here are the Vikings. They start in the pistol. Now they go half-loaded in the pistol. Bredesen a fullback, right side of the quarterback on first and 10 as we get underway. Jefferson a motion to the right, and the give to Jones, and he's roped down. Oh, beautiful play. Knifing in off the edge, Keyshawn Nixon on a corner blitz, able to make the hit.
4: Beautiful play. Beautiful call by Jonathan Gannon. Right off the edge. Keyshawn timed it perfectly. Good start for the Packer defense.
3: Loss of one, second down, and 11. Football to the 34-yard line of Minnesota. The Vikings working from right to left. Hockenson, Jennings, and Jefferson all out to the right side. Jones and Addison to the left. Murray alone in an empty shotgun. Here's the snap. Rush on. Under pressure. And he throws it deep down the right side. And it's intercepted. Intercepted on the play by Keyshawn Nixon. Across the 40, 45, and out of bounds. In front of the Green Bay bench. On the far left side. Murray under pressure. Threw it up for grabs. Keyshawn Nixon with the first takeaway of the season. And the Packers in business across the 40-yard line.
4: Trying to go to Juwan Jennings deep. Zaire Franklin with the pressure. Trying to go to Juwan Jennings deep. And Keyshawn Nixon with underneath coverage made the pick.
3: 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Tacticam, reveal and defend cellular cameras for your hunt and property. Proud partner of the Green Bay Packers. Wow, what a way to start.
4: Beautiful.
3: Second play from scrimmage. Kyler Murray is picked off by Keyshawn Nixon. And now the Packers first and 10.
4: Donovan Jennings at left guard making his first career start.
3: Single back offense, Love under center, receivers left and right, Love backpedals, looks to throw, short drop, fires it over the middle, incomplete. Threw it behind Tucker Kraft, not sure if he had another receiver in mind. In the general vicinity, Christian Watson downfield, Dallas Turner had pressure on the quarterback.
4: Dallas Turner working against Jordan Morgan, who's making just his second career start at left tackle. Jordan got walked back into the quarterback. Dallas Turner, I'll tell you, Wayne, that kid is coming on strong. Third year, former first rounder, coming on strong.
3: Single back offense, second and 10, Green Bay. And here's the handoff. Brooks off the left side, has a hole, and exploits it outside the hash marks. Cross the 45-50, along the numbers to the 45-40, and down to the Vikings' 39-yard line. Byron Murphy, Theo Jackson team up on the stop. No flags, first down, Green Bay, 13-yard gain.
4: That was a power play by the Packers, a gap scheme play. Jacob Monk pulling. Nice block on the edge by Tucker Kraft. And people talk about his receiving. He's probably the most complete tight end in the business when you add his blocking into the mix.
3: No score. First quarter. Packers on the drive of the Vikings 39. First and 10 on the reverse. The handoff. And we got a stoppage in the play here. Penalty marker down to the far side.
13: Before the snap, false start. Offense, number 77. 5-yard penalty. This first down.
3: So false start against Green Bay's Jordan Morgan. Those Jordan, things happen in the noise of a place like this.
4: Jordan has played a lot of ball in his first two seasons for the Packers, but this is, as I mentioned a minute ago, just his second start at left tackle.
3: First and 15, football. Now back to the 44-yard line of Minnesota. Love under center. Single back offense. They get motion by the tight end, Redmond to the left. Hand off to Brooks, starting up the middle. Not much there. Gets down inside the 44, maybe to the 41. A gain of 2 or 3 yards. Eric Wilson, the former Packer. Joshua Metellus, the Swiss Army knife safety, made the stop for Minnesota. So it becomes for Green Bay third down and about 12 yards to go.
4: Well, we'll see what Brian Flores has in store here. He blitzes, historically speaking, he blitzes about 50% of the time.
3: Love lined up in the pistol. Watson in motion to the right. Second down for Green Bay. Second down and 12. Love shifts into the shotgun, takes the snap. Has time, wings it over the middle. It's incomplete. Barely eluding the grasp of Tucker Kraft. Down the left hash marks. Inside the 20 near the 18-yard line. Jacob Thomas had coverage on the play for Minnesota. Third and 12, Green Bay.
4: And the Vikings did come right up the gut, but good underneath coverage by Theo Jackson of the Minnesota Vikings forced the overthrow.
3: So now third down, Green Bay, third and 12 for the Packers. Love in the shotgun, slot right. Two receivers to the left as well, running back to the left side of the quarterback. Love now steps up to the line of scrimmage, maybe changing the protection. Chris Brooks to his left. Here's the snap. Shotgun to Love. Bootlegging right. Chased by Van Ginkle. Wings it deep down the right sideline. Threw it out of bounds. Incomplete. Intercepted by Byron Murphy. Well out of bounds. Pressure on Jordan Love. Van Ginkle was all over it. And the Packers face fourth down.
4: Matthew Golden, the intended receiver. And the Vikings were coming again. And they came in numbers. More than the Packers had to block them.
3: Line of scrimmage, 41-yard line of Minnesota. They bring the field goal unit on.
4: Trey Smack on after a perfect preseason.
3: This will be about a 59-yard field goal attempt. Signals being called. Matt Orzech on the snap. Daniel Wheeldon, the hold. Snap, placement, kick, end over end. Sailing to the uprights. And it is good!
4: Yes!
3: First points of the season by the rookie, Trey Smack. And the Packers get at least three off the interception by Keyshawn Nixon. Steinhoffels donates $1,000 to Special Spaces Wisconsin for that field goal. 3-0 Green Bay, 12-11 to go, first quarter from the Verizon broadcast booth. 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
3: 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Great taste, less calories, legendary moments. Start with a light. So, the field goal puts Green Bay on top 3-0 off the interception by Keyshawn Nixon. And now, Trey Smack booting from left to right to restart the game. Here's the kickoff. Carries toward the near left side. Price of the three. Straight ahead, 5-10. Along the numbers. Cutting inside the numbers. 15 to the 20. Along the hash mark, 25. Tripped up. Across the 25 to the 30-yard line by Kamal Haddon. Nice shoestring grab by Haddon. First and 10, Minnesota, the 30-yard line of the Vikings.
4: Yeah, Wayne, I think Haddon's tackle prevented something that would really be tough to deal with. Like a long, long return. Good work, Kamal.
3: So the Vikings, first and 10, with the football for the second time this afternoon. 3-0 Green Bay. in the early going of the first quarter. Barely 3 minutes, not even 3 minutes gone by in the first. Addison wide to the right side. Hawkinson on the wing right side. Two tight ends right side of the line. Jefferson split left and Murray under center. Aaron Jones the lone back and the fake to Jones. Murray bootlegging right, being pressured on the play. Chased to the sidelines, throws it away incomplete. Hawkinson intended receiver up across the 30 of the 34-yard line. Baron Sorrell with the heat on the quarterback and good coverage downfield as well.
4: Now, Sorrell didn't get all the way there, but he was enough of a threat where it certainly affected the quarterback, as coaches say. Packers going into their nickel people right now.
3: Second and 10 for Minnesota. Addison and Jefferson form a slot to the left, and out of the slot, Addison goes in motion to the right. Hawkinson on the wing left side, tight end to the right side as well. Oliver, the tight end on the right, moves to the left side. And the handoff to talks to Jones around the left side, following the blocking, makes the turn 30, and is swarmed out of bounds. Near the 35-yard line, wide zone run to the left side by Aaron Jones. Baron Sorrell out in front of the play for Green Bay, along with Edgerrin Cooper, who will be a key against that kind of play here today with his lateral speed.
4: Sorrell getting tied up for quite some time by Josh Oliver, the blocker of the Viking tight end room. Pretty good one, too.
3: Third down, Minnesota, third and four. Football just across the 35-yard line off a gain of six on the previous play. And the shotgun is Murray. And here's the snap. Murray looking, waits, fires right side. Jefferson makes the catch up near the 45-yard line of Minnesota, just inside the numbers on the right side.

0: the 41-yard line on the 4-0 on the near left side of the field. Deny Dennis Sutton, Edger, and Cooper all over it for Green Bay, and a loss of three, Minnesota.
1: Yeah, nice work by Deny Dennis Sutton and Edger and Cooper. He just picked the gap. No blocker got to him. Nobody got a head on him, but picked the gap and had speed enough to prevent that outside play.
0: Make it a loss of four. Second down and 14. Murray, 1 of 3 for 9 yards passing and an interception here this afternoon. He's in the shotgun. He takes the snap. Rush on. In the pocket. Steps up. Scrambles left. Running room to the 40. Outside the numbers, 45. Tight rope sidelines. And he's out of bounds. Just short of the 50-yard line. Near the 48-yard line of Minnesota. Brenton Cox steered him out in front of the Vikings bench on the near left side. It is a gain of 6 yards and a first down, Minnesota.
1: And Wayne, that's what scares me about Kyler Murray. He kind of made Edger and Cooper, who's fleet of foot. I mean, he can move. Looked like he was stuck in mud when he made a move to the outside. Edger just couldn't stay with him.
0: Beg your pardon, not a first down. It is 3rd and 8 off the gain of 6 in the previous play. Two receivers right, Jefferson solo left. Single safety high, Green Bay, Murray in the shotgun. Packers coming on a blitz, they pick it up and penalty markers are down. False start, Minnesota. I saw Bullard get into the B gap, left side of the defense, right side of the offense, and a false start on the Minnesota Vikings offensive line. Brian O'Neill flinched on the play, the right tackle.
1: Veteran right tackle, pretty good one as well, but opening day jitters. And you don't see Javon Bullard up in that neighborhood that Wayne described very often. Something new and exciting.
0: 3rd and 13, Minnesota, 42-yard line of the Vikings. Slot right, Jefferson split left. Cisse on Jefferson, left side of the offense, and now we get some movement up front. Did we get another false start on Minnesota?
2: False start, snap infraction by the center, number 64. 5-yard penalty, they're down.
0: They don't have the excuse, the Vikings, that is, today, of using noise. Because it's pretty quiet in here when they're on offense on a third down.
1: Zaire Franklin kind of faked a little bit like he was coming. Not even a big fake, but Blake Brandel, it's his second year playing inside at center. He just flinched at the movement.
0: 3rd down and 18, 37-yard line of Minnesota. Murray in the shotgun, showtime to his left. Aaron Jones, snap to Murray. Scans, dumps it off, right flat. Hawkinson with some blocking, turns upfield, cross the 40. Outside the right hash marks, to the 45, it is taken down there. Gain of about 8 yards, McKinney made the stop. Green Bay defense contains the Vikings on 3rd and long, and the punting unit is out for Minnesota.
1: Vikings had blockers out there, Wayne, but Xavier McKinney did a good job of sifting through the traffic to make that play. Short of the first, and the Vikings, as Wayne said, are punting.
0: Sky Moore back in single safety to receive this punt. 9th in the league in punt return average with San Francisco last year, 11.6 yards per return. And here's the snap to Thorson. The punter moves forward, lifts a high end over end kick. Fair catch signal made just inside the numbers on the near right side. Catch is secured by Sky Moore, and the Packers will start first down just short of their 20-yard line when we resume. 7:56 to go in the first. 3-0 Green Bay. 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
4: 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Packers, second offensive possession of the game, first and 10. Football to the 19-yard line of Green Bay. They work from left to right, leading 3-0 first quarter. In the pistol, Jordan Love looks it over. And he takes, waits, throws, completes right side outside the hash marks and numbers in a diving grab by one of the newest Packers, Jono Smith, the tight end, across the 20 at about the 23-yard line, a gain of 4.
5: We're just getting to know Jono's game, Wayne, but I think you'd agree with that. When it comes to receiving, he's just a pretty smooth operator.
4: He really is. Looks like a wide receiver instead of a tight end. 31 years old. 2 years ago, he was a Pro Bowl player at Miami. And now the officials hold up the action as the Packers come to the line of scrimmage for their second down play. And Kevin O'Connell wants to challenge the catch on the last play.
6: Ruling on the field of a completed pass.
4: So, they'll take a look at it under the hood. 3-0, Green Bay. First quarter, and we will step away. Every Packers first down today, the Packers donate to the American Family Children's Hospital as part of the Packers for Kids program with UW Health Kids. Let's check in on the sideline. John Kuhn, what are you feeling down there?
7: Well, they showed the replay on the big screen, and it definitely looked like the ball had just slipped through the hands of Jonnu Smith and touched the turf before he rolled over with it. Unfortunately, I think this is going to be one that gets flipped and turned the other way. But, guys, I want to mention about what happened in pregame here when the Packers and before the Packers and the Vikings.
6: Do, it is an incomplete pass.
8: It's second and 10. Minnesota's not charging timeout. They still have 2 challenges.
7: Before the Packers and Vikings took the field, there was some discrepancy over whether the turf conditions were good or not. Some paint that they used to add to the field here today, Wayne, was extra firm and sticky, and it took a maintenance crew coming out, breaking it up, trying to soften that spot. That first kick, that 59-yarder by Trey Smack, right on the logo, that Harden's logo. So if 59 yards wasn't tough enough for your first regular season kick, doing it on the questionable field turf, that added to it. What an impressive kick.
4: Yeah, you know, John, I did see some officials down on that field checking the logo, the Viking logo at the 50-yard line before the game. You're exactly right. We had an incident like that, what, with the field condition and paint a while ago. I want to say it was preseason up in Winnipeg, of all places. What were we doing up there? Oh, my goodness. So, the incomplete pass. Jordan Love 0 for 4, slow start today. Packers
5: didn't
4: leading
5: they?
4: 3-0 with 7:54 to go in the first, second and 10.
5: Didn't they kind of cancel a preseason game in the Canton Hall of Fame game?
4: Maybe
5: because
4: that was
5: the field
4: maybe
5: was
4: it
5: so
4: was,
5: messed up.
4: It might have been Canton, Rock. Because they remember they shortened the field in Winnipeg because there was something wrong with the field. So we played on a 50-yard line field.
5: There was that Hall of Fame game that they just said, we can't play on this.
4: Yeah, I remember. That's right. That was the one. All right, so a long delay here as television had apparently stepped out. And now we're just about set to go. Interception, Keyshawn Nixon, if you joined us late. That set up an eventual 59-yard field goal by rookie Trey Smack, 3-0 Green Bay. Packers second and 10, 19-yard line of Green Bay, working from left to right. Ball to the right hash mark, loving the shotgun. A setback to his left, Chris Brooks. Slot right, stack left. Kraft motioning across the formation to the left. Snap to Love. Looks, fires the middle. He's got Christian Watson at the 40. Cutting left to the 50, to the 40. Down the left sideline. Skips by a defender to the 10, to the 5, to the end zone. Touchdown, 81 yards. Christian Watson explodes here at U.S. Bank Stadium.
5: That young man can run. Got a Viking down on the field.
4: Viking
5: as well.
4: Down, got a penalty marker on the far side. And the officials are confirming.
5: I take it you're not very optimistic, Wayne.
4: Isaiah Rogers, the cornerback, is down for Minnesota, their veteran cornerback.
9: After discussion, there is no foul on the play. Or an illegal blindside block. Or a block in the back. It is a touchdown.
4: And you could hear the Packers fans here at U.S. Bank Stadium. There are a lot of them. 81 yards. That's another touchdown for Hunger from Sargento, the official cheese of the Packers. For every Packers touchdown, Sargento donates $2,000 toward hunger relief in Wisconsin. Sargento, roots for our community, and Packers touchdowns. 81 yards to Christian Watson.
5: You know, Wayne, it was a simple dig pattern, a deep inside cut by Christian Watson, and he just exploded out of the catch and just ran by everybody. Anybody and everybody.
4: Isaiah Rogers, the injured Viking on the play, walking toward the near sidelines of the Vikings bench. Looks like he'll be okay. Meanwhile, Trey Smack is on for a point after to give the Packers a 10-0 lead. What a way to get your first completion of the season, Rock, huh? You're 0 for 4, and you find Christian Watson on a cut across the middle, and he takes it 81 yards.
5: And, Wayne, that's one of the positives of the Green Bay Packers. They've got weapons.
4: Oh, yeah.
5: Their skill positions are loaded.
4: Career long for Watson. Here's the extra point try. Here's the snap and the placement, the kick to the uprights. No good. Missed it to the right side, it appeared. Just pushed it to the right. So it's 9-0 Green Bay. 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We have 7:43 to go first quarter. 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
5: The numbers breaker.
4: Two plays, 81 yards. Two plays, 81 yards on the scoring drive for the Packers.
5: You gotta love it. Nothing like opening day.
4: Trey Smack, who missed the point after kicking from left to right. He did hit a 59-yard field goal to open the scoring. Here's the kickoff. Andover in, boots sailing toward the near side. Price outside the numbers makes the catch. Left side of the 5, cutting right to the numbers 10. To the 15, steps by a defender. 20, hit by Baron Sorrell. Taken down at the 30-yard line. Vikings, I tell you what, Miles Price is a dynamite kickoff return man. And he returned that about 26 yards. So first and 10. Coming up for Minnesota. Kyler Murray in the early going of this one. 2 of 4, 16 yards, and an interception. And Minnesota, the line of scrimmage, first and 10, working from right to left from their 30-yard line. 9-0 Green Bay. I had to correct myself three times there. In motion, the tight end, Oliver, to the right. Toss goes to the running back. Mason breaks one tackle to the backfield, gets back to the line of scrimmage, and is brought down outside the hash marks at the numbers. 30-yard line, he may have gotten a yard on that play. Devontae Wyatt put him away, but the Packers got good penetration, could have had a TFL.
5: Yeah, Edgerrin Cooper, again, another situation. Reese got the quickness to pick a gap, shoot it. He was all over the ball carrier, did everything but put him down, but Devontae Wyatt, as Wayne mentioned, cleaned it up.
4: Mason, former San Francisco 49er, gets a yard of the play. Second and 9, Minnesota. Murray in the shotgun. Addison to the right side, Stack to the left. Addison now motion to the left side, snap to Kyler Murray. Quick toss left side, Jefferson with blocking. Jefferson hit by Bullard on the near sidelines and taken down short of the 35-yard line. Gain of about 3 yards is all it was. Excellent contained by the Packers defense and Bullard in particular, and it becomes a third down, Minnesota.
5: Bullard is like the perfect blend of physical and cover for playing the nickel back, and that time he made his way through the traffic. They had two blockers out there. It was a screen of sorts. A couple blockers out there, waited his way through the traffic to make the play.
4: Vikings 1 of 2 and third downs out of the shotgun. Set back to the left side of Kyler Murray. Three receivers bunch on the right. Jefferson solo left. Press coverage on him. Two safeties high. Snap to Murray. In the pocket. Waits. Now escapes to his right. On the run. Murray is hit. Covered up across the 35 of the 36-yard line. And a penalty marker down for a late hit. Helmet to helmet. Lucas Van Ness chased him down. And the quarterback is still down, I believe.
5: Yes, he is.
4: Kyler Murray. Unfortunate bang-bang play.
5: Backup is Carson Wentz, not J.J. McCarthy.
4: J.J. McCarthy is the third quarterback today. He'd be an emergency quarterback. Kyler Murray down across the way at the 35-yard line. Would have been short of the first down, but this penalty will give Minnesota first and 10, 15 yards further downfield. Getting a look at it again. Hell, it wasn't helmet to helmet. It was shoulder to helmet by Bullard.
5: And it was Lucas Van Ness, you know, hit him
11: personal
5: in the helmet.
11: Foul. Unnecessary roughness. Defense number 7.
4: Yeah.
11: It's a 15-yard penalty added to the end of the play. First down.
4: Yeah, it was Javon Bullard, unfortunately, who got there just a tick late to try to finish him off and got a shoulder into the helmet of Kyler Murray. And Murray is still down across the way. We've got a timeout on the field. Injury timeout here in Minneapolis. 6:07 to go in the first quarter. Green Bay 9, Minnesota nothing. 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
4: In 10, Minnesota, the 50-yard line. Carson Wentz ducks in under center. Straight eye formation backfield. And the backup quarterback takes on the handoff to Mason around the right side. Mason cuts it back outside the right hash marks and is decked on the play. 46-yard line of Green Bay, a gain of four. Brenton Cox Jr. off the edge made the hit. Again, the penalty on the hit by Javon Bullard on the quarterback, Connor Murray, that has knocked the Minnesota starter out of the ballgame. He had the Vikings possession, fresh set of downs, 15-yard penalty out of the 50-yard line, and now they are second down and six at the Green Bay 46. 9-0 Packers, 5:28 to go in this first quarter. Jefferson split wide to the right side. Single receiver Jordan Addison to the left. They get motion by the tight end Oliver to the left side. Carson Wentz takes, fakes the handoff, bootlegs right, looking, fires right side of the sidelines, and it's incomplete, attempting to hit Jefferson, who was pretty well covered across the 35 near the 32-yard line of Green Bay by Keyshawn Nixon, who made an interception on the second play from scrimmage here this afternoon to set up the Packers' first score.
5: Wayne, you might say he was blanketed by Keyshawn.
4: Yeah, I thought so too. Now it's third down, Minnesota. They're one of three on third down conversions. Third and six at the Green Bay 46-yard line. DJ Dallas elevated from the practice squad to the right side of the quarterback, Carson Wentz in the shotgun. Three receivers left, Jefferson to the right, press coverage on the corners. Two safeties are high. Here's the snap to Wentz. Wentz looks, quick throw, right side, got his man out of bounds. Beautiful layered throw to the far right sideline. Jefferson, the catch, out of bounds near the 37-yard line of Green Bay. They beat Keyshawn Nixon. Beautiful throw right over, I believe it was Brenton Cox. I beg your pardon. That was not Brenton Cox. That was Edgerrin Cooper, who was in the mid-range on that play.
5: When you described it as a layered throw over Edgerrin Cooper outside of Keyshawn Nixon's coverage, I mean, that was well done by Carson Wentz.
4: First and 10, Minnesota. Football at the Green Bay 36-yard line. Motion by the tight end Oliver to the left. In the shotgun, Carson Wentz takes handoff to Aaron Jones. Up the middle, steps through a couple of tackle attempts. Blown the right hash mark. Inside the 30. Diving for the 29-yard line. My goodness. Just a sliver of an opening to an 8-yard gain. Evan Williams got him down to the secondary. Second and two coming up, Minnesota. The Vikings starting to move the ball now.
5: You know, that was a gap scheme type play, all the talk about the wide zone by the Vikings. Gap, not a lot of there, but Aaron Jones, hats off to him. He's a great Green Bay Packer, and he's been a godsend to the Minnesota Vikings.
0: Second down at about two. And off Jones again as a hole up the middle, gets the first down between the hash marks, rides the wave down to the 25-yard line of Green Bay. So Minnesota, steady diet of runs here, gain of five there by Aaron Jones. Devontae Wyatt made the hit, but 5 yards downfield, and it's first down, Minnesota.
5: Minnesota, Wayne, one of the few teams that still employs a conventional fullback. He's a rookie, Max Bredesen, out of Michigan, fifth-round draft choice. And that time, he laid the wood really well to Zaire Franklin.
0: Replaces C.J. Ham, the longtime fullback Minneapolis. Straight eye formation. First and 10, Minnesota, just inside the 25 at Green Bay. Addison motions to the right, and Wentz takes on the toss around the left end. It is Mason making the turn. 25, angled out of bounds. Hammered out of bounds on the near left sidelines. The 20-yard line of Green Bay. Williams and Franklin pursued to the football and knocked him out. And it is a second down and six off a gain of four.
5: Packers getting two defenders. Brandon Cisse being one of them. Just caught inside on the play, got outside them.
0: So second down and six, 21-yard line is where they mark it. Green Bay territory, Vikings driving from right to left, and the Packers leading 9-0. Later stages, first quarter. In the shotgun, Wentz looks. Gets Jefferson to motion to the left. Snap to Wentz, fakes the handoff under pressure immediately. He's hit, and he's taken down. He got down to the 20-yard line and maybe got a yard or two. And Brenton Cox made the hit on the play. Pressure on the quarterback by Cox. So Minnesota now facing third and five off a gain of one.
21: Third.
0: So the Vikings now facing third down once again, and they've started to heat up here in the later stages of this first quarter. They're 2-4 on third down conversions. Three receivers spread to the right. Addison is solo left. Wentz in the shotgun on third down to the Green Bay 20-yard line. Takes the snap in the pocket. Waiting, looking, throws left side. It's incomplete. Addison fell down. Was open under the coverage near the 9-yard line of Green Bay. Pass sailed wide of the mark. Cisse had coverage for the Packers. And it's fourth down. The Vikings send the field goal unit on.
5: Yeah, the Packers locked up in man coverage across the field. Addison getting in front of and away from Cisse. But Wentz couldn't find him.
0: This will be a 33-yard field goal attempt by Will Reichard,
5: who's pretty darn good.
0: All-pro last season. Signals being called. Here's the snap, the placement, and the kick sails to the uprights, and it is good. So the Vikings reach the board. 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Wayne Larrabee, Larry McCarron, John Kuhn, U.S. Bank Stadium in Minneapolis, Minnesota. The Vikings reach the board with a field goal by Reichard, and it's 9-3 Green Bay. And now Minnesota getting set to restart the game. Furry Packers first down today. The Packers will donate to American Family Children's Hospital as part of the Packers for Kids program with UW Health Kids.
5: Last year, folks, we were talking about Reichard, the all-pro kicker. 100% on PATs, 11 of 13 from 50-plus last season. 62 long. Overall, he was 33 of 35. That's how you get to be an all-pro kicker.
0: Sky Moore on the near right side. Bo Melton on the far left. Back deep. Here's the kickoff. Melton camps under it. Makes the catch of the two. on the left side of the 5, 10, inside the number 15, 20, hits the hole, 25, 30, 35, 40. He's got one man to beat and he's angled out of bounds at the 40-yard line of Minnesota. My goodness, James Pierre steered him out. Otherwise, Bo Melton is dancing in the end zone below us. And the Packers take it at the 40-yard line. That's a 56-yard return.
5: Well blocked, because Bo Melton had a nice gap to run through. Packers special teams, according to Pro Football Focus and their grades, finished first in the National Football League in special teams overall during the preseason. If they can continue that, it would be very sweet.
0: First and 10, Green Bay. Love under center, looks it over. Packers leading 9-3 from the Vikings 40. And handoff goes to the running back off the left side and galloping inside the 40, outside the left hash marks. He's down to about the 35-yard line. A gain of 5 yards. Jalen Redmond made the hit on the play.
5: But Sean Ryan drove him back all 5 yards, Wayne. That was a sweet-looking, hard-nosed football play, attitude play, right up the gut.
0: So here we go. Second down, Green Bay. Second down and 5 at the 35 of Minnesota. Single back offense now, and Love on the handoff. Marshawn Lloyd around the left end, hit by Ivan Pace Jr. behind the line of scrimmage. Back at the 38-yard line, a loss of 3.
5: Ivan Pace dipping past the block of Jordan Morgan. Got around Jordan and on Marshawn Lloyd.
0: So now it is 3rd and 7 for Green Bay. Loving the shotgun. Here's the snap. He looks, quick throw, left side. Got Watson, who's upended at the 30-yard line number and falls down to the 28 with a first down for the Green Bay Packers. Byron Murphy made the stop on the left side of the offense, right side of the defense,
5: quickly
0: a gain
5: of
0: 9. Packers go tempo, no huddle, single back offense, and Love takes 3-step drop, quick throw right side, and an overshot. A well-covered Matthew Golden in the flat of the right side. Isaiah Rodgers was there. Rodgers was shaken up earlier in the ball game. Obviously came back in. Kyler Murray, questionable return. The Vikings quarterback, who was shaken up on a hit earlier in this first quarter.
5: When you said well-covered, you were absolutely right, Queen. Two Vikings and the sideline contributing to an incompletion.
0: Love 2 of 7 passing, 91 yards. Packers 2nd and 10. Football to the Vikings, 27-yard line. In the pistol is Love. Watson motions to the slot of the right side. Snap. Give. Left side, Marshawn Lloyd runs into Redmond and down he goes. Redmond made the hit, gain of a yard down to the 25, and that's it.
5: Donovan Jennings had him walking back momentarily, then lost Redmond. And then the Packers started losing yardage.
0: 15 minutes in the books in Minneapolis. Green Bay 9, Minnesota 3. 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
0: 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Wayne Larrabee, Larry McCarron, John Kuhn. Start of the second quarter. Packers leading 9-3. Green Bay facing 3rd and 9. 25, making the 26-yard line of Minnesota. Packers 1 of 2 on third down conversions. Tucker Kraft motion to the right. Jordan Love in the shotgun. Chris Brooks to his left. Golden split wide left. Press coverage on him. Watson wide right, soft on him. One safety high, Minnesota. Third down snap in the shotgun. Snap to Love. Looks, fires right side. Watson's got it. And a short tackle made on the far right side near the 19-yard line of Minnesota by Isaiah Rogers. Good stick there. And they are facing 4th and 3 coming up just short of that first down. So gain of about 6-7 yards on that play. 6 yards.
5: And they're going for it.
0: So fourth down, it's almost 3 yards to go. The football marked at the 20-yard line of Minnesota. Three receivers, bunch on the left. Love in the shotgun with a setback to his right. Chris Brooks, Tucker Kraft, tight end, right side of the line. Long count now by Jordan Love. Steps up to the line of scrimmage. Now back into the shotgun. Vikings shifting defensively in the secondary. Long count, penalty marker down, and delay of game, Green Bay. They're just trying to draw them off sides, I believe.
3: False start by the offense. Number 10 has been warned for his abrupt movement. It's a 5-yard penalty. It's fourth down.
0: Wow.
5: Well, that kind of changes the complexion just a tad.
0: Yeah.
5: Huh?
0: Mm-hmm. And Trey Smack, who hit a what was officially described as a 59-yard field goal to start the scoring, comes on for what appears to be about a 43-yard field goal off the right hash mark. Signals being called, trying to give the Packers a 12-3 lead. Daniel Whelan down on one knee, waiting for the snap from Matt Orzech. Now Ed Hockley lets him go. Signals being called. Whelan extends the right arm. Here's the snap. Placement. Kick booms to the uprights. And it is good! 43-yard field goal stakes the Packers to a 12-3 lead. Opening minute, 2 minutes of play here in this second quarter. Steinhoffels donates $1,000 to Special Spaces Wisconsin for that field goal. So the Packers cap off that drive with a field goal by Trey Smack, and they've got the lead over the Vikings by the score of 12-3. Ditch the fizz with Happy Thursday, bubble-free spiked refreshers with delicious, refreshing fruit flavors for that weekend flavor any day of the week. 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No purchase necessary. So early going, second quarter, and the Packers extend the advantage here in Minneapolis. And John Kuhn, what do you have on the sidelines?
7: Probably not a big surprise to the listeners and you guys upstairs, but Kyler Murray, who left the game, was taken to the locker room, evaluated for the concussion, has now been ruled out officially for the rest of this ballgame.
0: All right, John.
5: Hey, Wayne, Trey Smack missed an extra point, goes out and knocks through his second field goal. It's a great example of a kicker's mentality, and he's talked about it. Of every kick is its separate entity. You can't let one miss become two. And a great example of it right there.
0: Here's the kickoff. And it is Price to the 5. Left side numbers to the 10, 15, 20. Cutting left to the sideline. 25, 30. 35 hurdles the defender. 40 out of bounds. Wow, is he dynamite. Benjamin St. Just forced him out. And the Vikings excellent field position to begin their next drive.
5: Baron Sorrell caught inside on his coverage. You need a man on the perimeter there to force it back to the friendlies.
0: As John mentioned, Carson Wentz, who has started 1 of 3 for 9 yards passing, is the quarterback for the rest of the day for the Minnesota Vikings. But plenty of weapons, and 3 of them out to the right side. Addison, Jefferson, and Jennings. Tight end, left side of the line. Under center, Carson Wentz. Single back offense, 1st and 10, Minnesota. And the handoff to Aaron Jones. Cuts it back. Oh. Running room. He's to the 45. Upended short of the 50-yard line. 47-yard line of Minnesota. Baron Sorrell, Evan Williams made the stop. 8-yard gain on a gash up the middle.
5: Xavier McKinney, somewhat unusual, different wrinkle, blitzed right up the middle and just kind of blitzed by Jordan Mason.
0: Second,
5: had a chance.
0: 2nd and 2, Minnesota. Football at the 48-yard line of the Vikings. Left hash mark. They work from left to right. Wentz in the shotgun. 2 receivers right, 2 to the left. One of those receivers on the left is the tight end, Oliver, moving to the offensive line. And here's the handoff to the running back, tough sledding up the middle. Fights his way close to the first down. And down he goes just inside the right hash marks. And that was Jordan Mason. They alternate these running backs. Baron Sorrell and Javon Bullard on the stop. And it's 3rd down, Minnesota. 3rd and inches for the Vikings on a gain of 1.5 yards. Minnesota goes tempo. No huddle. Single back offense once again. And a quarterback sneak. Wentz moves the pile forward. Slides to his right and appears to have picked up the 1st down. Not by much. But all he needed was the 50-yard line. It appears that's what they got. On the right side of the line, Will Fries and Brian O'Neill moving people up front.
5: I think most of that was Wentz, though. Good, hard run.
0: 1st and 10, Minnesota, the midfield marker. Packers leading 12-3, 2nd quarter in Minneapolis. Wentz in the shotgun, stacked to the left, 2 receivers to the right. And here's the handoff to the running back, picking his way up the middle. Believe that was Mason, who gets captured at the line of scrimmage. Devontae Wyatt was all over it, along with Zaire Franklin. People don't realize what a huge loss Devontae Wyatt was Thanksgiving Day a year ago. All the focus is on the loss of Micah Parsons a couple of weeks later. But I'll tell you what, Wyatt was a big key to the defense up front and its eventual collapse down the stretch.
5: He's a big, explosive man, Wayne, who's athlete enough to make plays not only in his area, but down, up and down the line of scrimmage.
0: 2nd down and 9 off the gain of 1. Aaron Jones to the right side of Carson Wentz. Receivers left and right. Out of the slot left, they get motion from Jefferson to the right. Snap to Wentz in the pocket with time. Pump fakes once, throws it short, dropped incomplete. Between the hash marks by Aaron Jones. A low, inaccurate throw by the veteran quarterback Carson Wentz. Javon Bullard responded from the secondary in coverage to make sure it stayed broken up. 3rd and 9, Minnesota, Green Bay 49.
5: It was not a pretty throw by any stretch of the imagination. And in fact, I don't think Aaron Jones even had a shot at it. I think it was bouncing on the ground when it reached him.
0: Now here we go. 3rd down and 9 in Minnesota. Out of the shotgun, slot left. Jefferson solo right. Here's the snap. Wentz looking, waiting, dumps it off short, got his man, catch made, tackle immediate on the play. DJ Dallas met by Edgerrin Cooper, maybe a gain of 1 yard in the flat of the near right side. 4th down, Minnesota, and they bring the punting unit on.
5: You throw the ball into Edgerrin Cooper's area, and you're messing with fire. He is an athlete.
0: Sky Moore back deep to receive this punt. Standing inside the Green Bay 10-yard line, booting from left to right, is Brett Thorson, the rookie free agent out of Georgia. Here's the snap, knee high, moves forward, swing of the right leg, high, floater. Fair catch signal made by Sky Moore, secures the football, 14-yard line just outside the numbers, on the near left side in Green Bay territory. 1st and 10 upcoming for the Packers. It is 12-3, Green Bay, 10:34 to go. 2nd quarter, Packers Radio, presented by American Family Insurance. 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
25: Washburn, and it's time for a look around the league presented by Cousin Subs. We believe in better. A high-scoring affair in North Carolina as the Chicago Bears win 59-37 over the Panthers. Now we send it back to Wayne Laramie.
0: All right, thank you very much. High-scoring games across the NFL this afternoon. Right here, the Packers are leading by the score of 12-3 over the Minnesota Vikings, and it's first and 10 Green Bay, working from right to left. 14-yard line of the Packers. Single back offense, Marshawn Lloyd, the lone set back, Love under center, motion to the left side of the tight end, back to throw, play action, Love, lofts left side, Tucker Kraft wide open left sideline to the 40, and he barreled down, cut down by Byron Murphy, across the 40, near the 44-yard line of Green Bay, first and 10, 30-yard gain to Tucker Kraft, his first catch back.
5: I'll tell you what, that was a gutsy throw by Jordan Love, because Levi Drake Rodriguez was bearing down on him, wound up hitting him, and Jordan still found Tucker Kraft somehow, some way.
0: First and 10, Green Bay, 44-yard line of the Packers. Green Bay leading 12-3, second quarter. Marshawn Lloyd, the lone setback. Love shifts under center, takes, give Lloyd. Lloyd looking to cut it back, not much there. Gets out to the 45 on a gain of a yard, maybe two, to the 46. Eric Wilson, former Packer, made the stop for the Vikings. He had a great year for the Vikings last year.
5: Yeah, last year he had 6.5 sacks, 4 forced fumbles, and 17 tackles for a loss. Had a career year in his return to Minnesota.
0: Second down and 8, Green Bay football, 46-yard line of the Packers, ball to the right hash mark. Three receivers on the left side. Quick count, play action. Love looks to throw, steps, fires, and it's incomplete. Over the middle, intended for Jaden Reed, the Viking 42-yard line. Pass off the mark. Joshua Metellus, the deep safety, had coverage on the play. Second and 10, Green Bay. Make it third down and 8, Green Bay.
5: I don't know about you, Wayne, but that Josh Metellus, I think he's one of the keys to the Brian Flores system.
0: He and Harrison Smith. Harrison Smith just returned to the Vikings this week.
5: And he's out there right now.
0: Jonnu Smith to the right side. Three receivers, bunch to the left. Loving the shotgun on third down and 8. Third and 8, Green Bay. Here's the snap. Rush on. Throws left side. He's got Golden. Spins by defender 50. Diving inside Minnesota territory. Just short of the first down. Near the 48-yard line. A gain of 5. Not enough for the first down. Rodgers and Wilson collaborate on the stop. The Packers send the punting unit on.
5: Even though their punting didn't get enough, Real nice blitz pickup by Chris Brooks. One of the reasons he's playing, one of the reasons he's a Green Bay Packer. It's one of those guys that can do some of everything and do it pretty darn well.
0: Myles Price back deep to receive this Daniel Whelan punt. Whelan led the NFL in gross punting a year ago, over 51 yards a kick. Whelan waits for the snap, and here it is on fourth down. Moves forward, swing of the right leg and a high floater. And it hits on the five and is caught by Melton inside the five near the three-yard line of Minnesota. Well-placed punt by Whelan, and Bo Melton, unabated to the football, made the catch. Well done. Special team so far today, folks, if you've joined us late, have been special for Green Bay. 12-3 Packers, 8:20 to go. 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
0: Well, this is it, Rock.
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0: Vikings start first and 10. They mark the ball just short of the 4-yard line of Minnesota. Carson Wentz with an I formation backfield. Aaron Jones, the tail of the tandem. Fredison, the fullback, moves in motion to the left. Wentz takes, gives to Jones. Up the middle goes Jones, and he somehow got through a gaggle of bodies, and nobody touched him down. And he's running free across the 40, 50, to the 40 of Green Bay. Finally, Keyshawn Nixon brings him down. How was he not down in a gaggle of bodies at the 10-yard line? Wow. 51-yard run. Are you kidding me?
26: After replay assist, the runner's down by contact.
0: Yeah. My goodness. Sean Hockley. My goodness. How many officials do you need to find that? We got about 10 of them out there, don't we? Goodness.
5: Well, it's coming back.
0: Thank goodness. So they mark it at the 10-yard line where I thought the play had ended. KOC is going to challenge us. I know it. They're looking at the scoreboard. He was touched, and then he fell forward and was down. And if you're touched, then you are officially down. Goodness. Kevin O'Connell's too smart to challenge that. He's not going to challenge that one. This is.
5: I thought you promised he was going to challenge.
0: I thought he was going to, but he's too smart for that. So what do we have here? Gain of 6, second and 4, Minnesota. The football at the 10-yard line. That sure does beat a 51-yard run by.
5: Oh, considerably.
0: Yeah.
5: Considerably.
0: Second and 4. Wentz under center. Showtime, the lone setback. Receivers left and right. Motion by Oliver to the left side. Toss goes around the left end. Aaron Jones cutting it back.
5: There
0: he's
5: you
0: hit
5: go.
0: And taken down. Lucas Van Ness makes the hit. He may have lost a yard back to the 9. If they spot it correctly, he did. They are not spotting it correctly. They give him the 10-yard line, and it is 3rd down, Minnesota, 3rd and about 4.
5: Lucas Van Ness working off the block of Josh Oliver, who's a pretty good blocker, as I mentioned earlier. But Lucas is just too big and too strong.
0: Minnesota 3 of 7 and 3rd down conversions. Now facing 3rd down and 4. 10-yard line of Minnesota working from left to right. Two receivers to the right, one to the left. Carson Wentz looks it over in the shotgun with a setback to his left. And here's the snap. Wentz in the pocket. Pumps once, steps up, he's hit.
5: There we
0: he's
5: go,
0: sacked.
5: Lucas.
0: He's sacked back at the 5-yard line. Lucas Van Ness. What a series for him. Back-to-back tackles. And a sack back to the 5-yard line. It is 4th down. But Rock, good coverage downfield. Had to be. Wentz pump faked that. Had to pull it back down. And that's when he ran out of time.
5: And also, as well, push up the middle by Carl Brooks prevented a step up by Carson Wentz. So Lucas could come around the edge on Christian Darrisaw and score the sack.
0: From under the crossbar of the goalpost, here's the snap and the kick by Thorson sailing toward the far right side. And it's picked up by the return man for the Packers and down the right sideline, Sky Moore inside the 40-yard line down near the Vikings 38. That ball bounded across the 40, Rock. He picked it up near the 48-yard line and motored down the right side and was covered up by Jacob Thomas and Andrew DuPaula. But the Packers start this drive inside the 40-yard line of Minnesota at the 36.
5: And it all started with Bo Melton covering that punt.
0: Unreal. Field position, special teams, that's so much of what it's about.
5: Well, so far, Cam Acord coaches with a boatload of energy. We're seeing some of that energy on special teams.
0: So here are the Packers. Jordan Love, 5 of 11, 132 yards and a touchdown. He's under center. Lloyd, the lone setback. Give Marshawn Lloyd. Makes a head fake in the backfield.
5: I think they got Donovan Jennings with an early start.
4: Before the snap, false start by the left guard. 5-yard penalty. It's
5: they
4: first
5: did.
4: Down. The number was 67.
0: Yep. Play was going nowhere anyway. They get first down over again, but it's first and 15. Football to the 41-yard line of Minnesota. Packers are leading 12-3. 5:56 to go in this first quarter in Minneapolis. Watson split to the right side. Two tight ends on the left side of the line. They get motion to the right by a tight end. Play action. Love back to throw under immediate pressure. Dumps it off right side. It's intercepted and incomplete.
5: Dallas Turner with some serious.
4: There is no intentional grounding. Number 32 was in the area.
0: Yeah,
4: it's an incomplete pass and second down.
0: And Jordan threw it into the ground, and then Jalen. Jalen Redmond picked it up and ran it back like it was an interception or something. Dallas Turner had the pressure. And it becomes now second down and 15 for Green Bay.
5: Looked like Zach Bacogliuolo and Jacob Monk kind of weren't overly organized on a stunt pickup, and that's how Dallas Turner got free.
0: Slot right, stacked to the left side of the wide receivers. Love steps up to the line of scrimmage, now shifts back into the shotgun. Chris Brooks to his left on second and 15. They get motion, orbit motion to the left side by Tucker Kraft in the handoff. Chris Brooks around the right end. Stiff arms his way by a defender. And down he goes, gain of 5 to about the 36-yard line. Two penalty markers down
5: might
0: in the middle of that
5: Sean
0: play.
5: Sean Ryan on a hold, Wayne. He put Jalen Redmond on the ground. And
4: holding by the offense, number 75. It's a 10-yard penalty. We play second down.
0: The offensive line is literally backing up this drive. Literally.
5: Well, when an official sees the defensive lineman go to the ground, sometimes they assume I didn't see Sean's arms outside, but hell, excuse me, heck, they called it.
0: Three receivers to the left, two stacked to the right, Love alone in the shotgun. Let's see what Brian Flores brings here. He's got two safeties high. Love takes under pressure, throws it out left side and complete short of the mark. Love was getting buried on the play by Eric Wilson, the linebacker who came up the A-gap, and the offensive line is having just an awful time on this series. They are really struggling. Two penalties and pressure.
5: Eric Wilson was not assigned to anybody. He came in unblocked on the play, blown assignment. But nobody was blocking him.
0: It is third down and 25 for Green Bay. The football all the way back to the 49-yard line of the Packers. They started this run.

0: Loader carrying to Price, backs up, makes the catch at the two, starts up field, pursued by Bo Melton, makes the turn to the five, right sideline to the 10, angled out of bounds, short of the 15-yard line. There's a penalty marker thrown up field. So, Melton and McDuffie forced him down. Let's see what the call is. And apparently they picked up the flag. No flag. Minnesota Vikings football when we come back. 5:18 to go, second quarter. It is Green Bay 12, Minnesota 3. 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
2: Packers fans, it's football season, a.k.a. Shandy season. Leinenkugel's Summer Shandy is a refreshing Weiss beer with natural lemonade flavor. Leinenkugel's to the lake. Wayne Larrivee, Larry McCarron, John Kuhn, 12-3, Green Bay, 5:18 to go first half. Vikings start this drive first and 10 to their 15-yard line. Working from left to right, Carson Wentz in relief of the injured Kyler Murray quarterback. Straight eye formation backfield, Minnesota. Addison flanked to the right, goes in motion now to the left. And play action. Wentz deep dropped. Had time initially. He sacked again. Back inside the 10-yard line. Jonathan Ford collapsed it from within. Keyshawn Nixon off the edge. And the Packers have another sack, their second of the game. Second down.
3: Jonathan Ford slowing things down inside, and Keyshawn Nixon heads up on the play.
2: So, second down and 18, loss of 8 on that play. Three receivers to the left side for Minnesota. In the shotgun, Carson Wentz. Jordan Mason, the veteran, running back to his right. Now there's some movement on the offensive line. And a penalty marker thrown.
3: Brian O'Neill claims he was pulled by Brendan Cox.
4: Defense number 57. It's a 5-yard penalty. And second down.
2: Brenton Cox jumped into the neutral zone.
3: The judge decided in the affirmative.
2: Cox jumped into the neutral zone. O'Neill, the veteran offensive tackle, reacted immediately, and the officials made the call. Penalties bogging down the Packers of late in this second quarter. 12-3, Green Bay, Minnesota. Now second down, second and 13. Football at the 12-yard line of Minnesota. Wentz in the shotgun, looks it over. Has a setback to his right, gets motion to the right side by Jordan Addison. Snap to Wentz, looking right, dumps it over the middle, got the tight end Hockenson gobbled up. Right hash marks, 15-yard line. Zaire Franklin made the stop on the play, gain of about 3. So Minnesota now, third down, 8 yards to go. And the Vikings are 3 of 8 on third down conversion.

0: press coverage on the corners. Two safeties high for Green Bay. Now, Evan Williams moves into the box. Out of the shotgun, Wentz looks it over. Slot left, single receiver right. Here's the snap. Carson Wentz fires it over the middle. Leap and grab. Jefferson across the 30. And a penalty marker thrown late. Jefferson goes down near the 34-yard line of Minnesota.
1: Packers blitzing a couple folks on the play. Carson Wentz taking advantage.
0: 17-yard pass play. And that flag came out very late.
2: Unnecessary roughness. Defense number 33. It's 15-yard penalty will be added to the end of the play. It's first down.
0: And Evan Williams is motioning to the official. What did I do? He's got his two palms up in the air. What did I do?
1: Well, you know, he put a shoulder into him. And, yeah. And Javon Bullard, he got penalized. Earlier, he put a shoulder into Kyler Murray. Just a shoulder, not helmet to helmet.
0: So with the penalty, Minnesota, 3:33 to go first quarter, first half. 12-3, Green Bay and the Vikings first and 10. 49-yard line of Minnesota knocking on the Packers' territorial door. Wentz under center takes the snap. Here's the handoff to the running back, Mason. Pile drives right side outside the hash mark. Inside the 50, down to the 47-yard line of Green Bay. Carl Brooks and Zaire Franklin collaborate on the tackle, gain of 4. Second down coming up for Minnesota. Carson Wentz, the veteran quarterback for Philadelphia Eagle, number one draft choice by Philadelphia. Slot to the left side. Jordan Addison split to the right. Tight end, right side of the line. That's Oliver. In the shotgun is Wentz with a setback to his right. On second down, the snap. He looks left, dumps it off into the flat right side, and it's juggled and dropped incomplete. Oliver, the tight end, could not hang on to it at the 50-yard line number on the near right side. Adrian Cooper ranging up defensively. So now Minnesota facing third down.
1: Baron Sorrell also, Wayne, kind of disrupting that pass by Wentz. He was kind of on top of him. Wentz had to throw it around him. Didn't look too good.
0: Wentz last season, 6 touchdowns, 5 interceptions. On 110 pass attempts for the Vikings. They brought him back on a 1-year deal. 3 receivers left. Jefferson wide right. Press coverage on him. In the shotgun is Wentz on third down. Here's the snap. He looks. He fires the middle. Got his man. First down just inside the 40-yard line. That's the tight end, Hockenson, who's come alive on this drive. Williams and Franklin collaborate on the tackle. And it's first and 10 of the 39 of Green Bay. 14-yard gain. Minnesota goes no huddle. We're nearing the 2-minute warning. Packers are leading 12-3. Vikings threatening. From the Green Bay 39, Wentz in the shotgun. With Aaron Jones to his right. Packers into the neutral zone. Wentz has a free play. Lofts it deep down the left side to Jefferson in the end zone. Makes the catch. And it's a touchdown, Minnesota. They beat Brandon Cisse. 39-yard touchdown pass. Penalty marker down to the play. Packers jumped offsides on the cadence. And the Vikings are right back in it with a minute 55 to go before halftime. Wow.
1: And Cisse, as you mentioned, Wayne, getting beat on the play.
2: Defense number 90.
1: But
2: this time is the
1: kind. It took a phenomenal throw and a even more phenomenal catch to do it. I mean, he was right there. Justin Jefferson just doing a much better job of adjusting to the football, but he knew it was coming.
0: 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Snap and placement. Kick booms to the uprights. It is good. So the Vikings offense gets on the board with their first touchdown of the season and cuts the Green Bay lead to 12-10 with a minute 55 to go in this first half. 2-minute warning presented by the Wisconsin Laborers Employers Cooperation and Education Trust, supporting 10,000 union laborers and 900 contractors. 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
0: 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So far in the first half, with a minute 55 to go in the first half, the Packers have only rushed the ball six times for 23 yards. 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Senex, proud petroleum partner of the Green Bay Packers. Will Reichert booting from left to right. 12 to 10. Green Bay's lead down to 2. Here's the boom. Kickoff carrying toward the near left side. Bo Melton at the 4. To the 5-10, outside the numbers on the left, to the 20. He's to the 25, and then is met and twisted down out of bounds near the 26-yard line. First and 10, Green Bay from there.
1: Needs more blocking out of Johnny Smith.
0: DJ Dallas made the stop for Minnesota. So here are the Packers now. All three timeouts remaining, a minute 49 with which to work. Jordan Love, 5 of 14, 132 yards and a touchdown. Matthew Golden and Christian Watson, stacked to the right. Jaden Reed, flanked to the left. Tucker Kraft, tight end left side. Reed now, orbit motion behind the formation to the right, and the handoff goes to Brooks up the middle, and Brooks is tracked down along the left hash marks from behind. Levi Drake Rodriguez made the stop, a gain of about 3, maybe 2. Van Ginkle was also there, and the Packers go no huddle. Minute 34 to go in the half. In the shotgun or the setback, just ahead of the quarterback to the left is Jordan Love. Slot right. Golden split left. Soft coverage, Minnesota. Single safety high, Josh Metellus. Vikings crowd the line. Here's the snap. Rush on. Quick throw over the middle. Tucker Kraft's got it. Breaks a tackle across the 50. Tumbled down along the left hash marks. Inside Minnesota territory. Byron Murphy made the stop on the tackle, and it's a first down, Green Bay.
1: Good blitz pickup by Chris Brooks.
0: 24-yard pass play, and the Packers in business, first and 10. Minnesota 49 is where they've got it spotted. Bad spot of the ball. Should have been near the 47. Love in the shotgun, set back to his right, slot right. And here's the snap, Jordan Love under pressure. He lofts it down the right side, and on the overthrow, it's nearly intercepted. Trying to hit Christian Watson. Isaiah Rogers almost picked it off in the deep secondary of the Minnesota, inside the Minnesota 5. Harrison Smith coming on the pressure, and you know Jordan Love could feel it.
1: Isaiah Rogers knowing that Christian Watson, if you see him running deep, just run.
0: And get deeper than deep. So here we go. Green Bay, second and 10. 49-yard line of Minnesota. 41 seconds to go in the half, and loving the shotgun. Marshawn Lloyd to his right, slot left. Kraft in the slot on the left side. Snap to Love, blitz on, throws left side. He's got Bo Melton out of bounds, first down. Inside the 40 at the 39-yard line, gain of 10, Byron Murphy. Ushered into the chalk marks on the near left side in front of the Vikings bench, and the Packers move the chains. 36 seconds to go in the half. If I'm reading the scoreboard correctly, Green Bay has three timeouts left. 49-yard
1: line. Love with a nice throw under pressure.
0: 39-yard line of Minnesota. First down, Green Bay. Packers leading by two, 12-10. Golden and Reed to the right. Watson to the left. Love in the shotgun. Lloyd to his right. Here's the snap to Love under pressure. Lofts it left side. Going for Christian Watson. Makes the adjustment. And the catch. Penalty markers down. He was interfered with. Byron Murphy beaten to the 5-yard line of Minnesota. Oh, my goodness. A 34-yard pass play. Jordan Love under duress. Put it up for grabs. And the man who grabbed it was Christian Watson.
2: Defense number 7. This penalty's declined. Play results. Your first down.
0: Wow. What a play. 30 seconds to go in the half, and the Packers at the doorstep.
1: Great case of Jordan Love giving his guy a chance to make a play. And Christian Watson delivered big time.
0: So the Packers to the line of scrimmage now. First down. First and goal to the 5-yard line of Minnesota. The Packers in the KSIH red zone. Watson motions to the right side. Now they've got a bunch of receivers to the right. Three of them. Long count. Handoff. Brooks picks a hole right side inside the five. And down he goes between the hash marks near the 1-yard line on a gain of maybe 4 yards. Blake Cashman made the stop. They are not generous in spotting the ball here. Packers called a timeout 18 seconds ago.
2: Their first of the half, 30-second timeout.
0: It's a gain of about 3 yards, and it's second down, goal to go, the Vikings two.
1: Good work up front that time, Wayne. Chris Brooks with a nice clean shot at the line of scrimmage and beyond, getting the Vikings moved off the ball in really tough territory to do it down near the goal line.
0: 32-yard pass play to Christian Watson set this up. Packers trying to answer the Vikings' touchdown drive of a moment ago. 18 seconds to go in the half. Green Bay leading by two. And here are the Packers to the line of scrimmage. Second down, goal to go, the 2-yard line. Brooks alone, set back, Love under center. And he takes a handoff, bootlegs right, throws end zone. Watson, tumbling grab, touchdown, right corner of the end zone. And the Packers extend to an 18-10 lead.
1: Poetic justice for Watson to finish that drive with a touchdown, because his catch, his phenomenal catch, played a big part in getting him down there. But also a case where the Packers, scheme-wise, had Tucker Kraft shallow in the flat, Watson behind that, and that was too much for the Vikings to contend with.
0: You, with the motion of people on that pattern, Matt LaFleur does a great job of freeing up people in the end zone on those inside of the double red zone type plays. Here's the extra point try. Kick is up, and it is good.
1: So that's a nice way to run your first 2-minute drill of the season. That was sweet.
0: Outstanding drive by the Packers. 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
1: What a terrific way, Wayne, to end the half. 14 seconds left to kick that ball under 2 minutes. What was it, a 1:49 or something when they began that drive? Something like that.
0: A minute 41 was the time of possession of the drive. Seven plays, 74 yards. Coming up, the halftime report presented by Ascension Wisconsin is next. Trey Smack booting from right to left. Boy, I tell you what, This has been it's a tough day, and we knew it would be a tough day for the offensive line against this Brian Flores defense. Jordan Love has been under heat, but he's made some big-time throws, folks. Big time. Kickoff by Trey Smack, a pooch kick end over end. Pierce comes up under it, makes the catch between the hash marks of the 10 to the 15, 20. Along the right hash marks, 25, 30, and he is covered up across the 30-yard line. Still 9 seconds to go in the half. Neiman and Williams collaborate on the stop for Green Bay. And we've seen everything we expected from the Brian Flores Minnesota defense. Kyler Murray went out of this ball game from what we understand was a head injury. In the first quarter, Carson Wentz, the veteran, former Philadelphia Eagle, is on in relief.
1: Did they ever officially declare Murray out?
0: Yes, John Kuhn had that report earlier. And Wentz takes the snap, drops to a knee. The first half comes to a close. And the locals here in Minneapolis not very happy and quite quiet as the Green Bay Packers take a 19-10 lead into halftime. 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
11: 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I'm Ashley Washburn, and the Packers lead 19-10 at halftime over the Minnesota Vikings. Let's look back at the first half. While cornerback battle headlined most of training camp, Keyshawn Nixon spent the first two snaps of the 2026 season silencing the doubters. First, a tackle for loss on the opening play. Then on snap number two, the Packers blitz Zaire Franklin, and Keyshawn Nixon cashed in.
0: Here's the snap. Rush on. Under pressure. And he throws it deep down the right side, and it's intercepted. Intercepted on the play by Keyshawn Nixon. Across the 40, 45, and out of bounds. In front of the Green Bay bench on the far left side.
11: The Packers took over near midfield, and while they struggled to generate much offense, rookie kicker Trey Smack had a chance to make a big impression in his NFL debut.
0: Signals being called. Matt Orzech on the snap. Daniel Wieldon the hold. Snap, placement, kick end over end. Sailing to the uprights. And it is good!
12: Yes!
0: First points of the season by the rookie, Trey Smack.
11: A 59-yard field goal, and that was the second longest field goal in team history, and Green Bay gets on the board first, 3-0. The Packers defense once again did its job getting the Vikings off the field, and on Green Bay's ensuing drive, Jordan Love and Christian Watson connected for the first time this season, and it was a big one.
0: Snap to Love, looks, fires the middle, he's got
12: Christian Watson at the 40, cutting left to the 50, to the 40, down the left sideline, skips by a defender to the 10, to the 5, to the end zone, touchdown, 81 yards, Christian Watson.
11: A two-play, 81-yard touchdown drive in just 13 seconds and the longest touchdown pass in Jordan Love's career. But Trace Mack would miss the extra point, and the Packers led 9-0 midway through the first quarter. The Vikings then lost Kyler Murray to a concussion after taking a hit from Javon Bullard, who was flagged for unnecessary roughness. Carson Wentz would take over and led the Vikings into field goal territory as Will Reichard capped off the drive from 38. Trace Mack responded with a 43-yard field goal of his own to give the Packers a 12-3 lead. But just before the two-minute warning, Carson Wentz took advantage of a free play, finding Justin Jefferson for a 39-yard touchdown. That cut the lead to 2, but the Packers pieced together a masterclass two-minute drill, and it's once again Watson finding the end zone.
0: Second down, goal to go, the 2-yard line. Brooks alone, set back, Love under center. And he takes a handoff, bootlegs right, throws end zone, Watson, tumbling, grab, touchdown, right corner of the end zone.
11: Packers taking a 19-10 lead at the half over the Minnesota Vikings. We'll take a look at a few other games from around the league coming up. 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
11: 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Meanwhile, in Detroit, the Lions narrowly escaped the Saints in overtime, winning 31-30. 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
0: Wayne Larrabee, Larry McCarron, John Kuhn in Minneapolis, halftime, Packers leading 19-10. John, what did you find out?
24: Well, Matt LaFleur looked obviously happy with the way that the first half finished, and he said simply this, talking about the offense and the pressure that Brian Flores puts on him. He says, we cannot put ourselves behind the sticks, but thankfully, we have a quarterback who has all the poise in the world and who can make the big plays for us. And they got themselves a big play receiver, too, guys. Christian Watson, 5 catches, 131 yards, and 2 touchdowns. That's the most yards in a first half by a Packers wide receiver since Devontae Adams in 2019. It was some big plays by Watson and an even bigger drive there by Jordan Love at the end of the half that proved all that offseason talk about finishing better helps. And that drive really helped the look of that first half for the Green Bay Packers. They got themselves a chance here to double up and score before half and after half and really put a blow to this Vikings football team.
0: John, from your vantage point, it looked to me like that offensive line was struggling and Love had to overcome a lot.
24: Yeah, you're right, Wayne. It was not pretty, and there were some times when the offensive line looked like they were behind on the eight ball there. But Jordan Love did just enough to get that football away, get it to Christian Watson. Credit Christian Watson a ton. He took one 81 yards to the house in that first half, and another one with a defender draped all over him was able to come down with that big catch. But, guys, I'm telling you, Jordan Love does not have a lot of time out here, but it looks like and feels like he's perfectly comfortable that way.
0: He is 9 of 19, 199 yards passing, average of 10.5 yards per pass attempt. 2 touchdowns, no interceptions, 120.3 passer rating. Ground game, just 8 carries, 30 yards rushing, Rock. They'll look for more balance, I would imagine, in the second half.
1: It would certainly help them, especially when it comes to dealing with the pressure that come on passing downs in particular, it would certainly help them. And I'm sure the Packers and Matt LaFleur and Jordan Love would like to get that thing on crank. But you got to give credit to the Vikings. They are a formidable defense year in and year out, and they haven't lost their mojo.
0: No, no question about it. And you knew it was going to be a long day. If you're an offensive lineman for the Green Bay Packers, this is going to be a tough challenge here today. Reichert booting from right to left. The Packers receive the football to start the second half. Here's his kickoff. High booming kick at the 3-yard line and coming back the other way. Bo Melton makes the turn. Cutting left across the 25. Tripped up and brought down to the 30-yard line. A penalty marker flies.
1: They're going to get denied Dennis Sutton for a hold on the edge. Took his man to the ground, and like I said in the first half.
2: Holding by the receiving team, number 51.
1: Like I said in the first half, they see that defender go to the ground. They're halfway to reaching for that flag.
0: Jacob Thomas made the tackle, but the Packers will start deep in their own territory off the penalty. Christian Watson, 5 catches, 131, and 2 touchdowns. The 81-yard touchdown reception, the longest pass reception of his career.
1: And not surprisingly, he's already gotten a 100-yard game.
0: First and 10, ball on the 14-yard line of Green Bay. Love in the shotgun, Lloyd to his right, and a handoff to Lloyd. Bouncing left outside, into the clear, at the 20, to the 25, and got a first down. They're going to mark it to the 26-yard line where his knee hit the turf. Theo Jackson made the stop. That's a gain of almost 12 yards.
1: Some misdirection going there. Sky Moore going in motion, and the Packers come back the other way.
0: Tucker Kraft in at tight end. Packers change up personnel. Matthew Golden returns to the formation. It is first and 10, Green Bay, 26-yard line of the Packers. Packers leading 19-10 outside of the third quarter. And Love takes the snap, back to throw, under pressure. Love steps up, manipulates the pocket, rolls right, throws it back left, and he's got Kraft up across the 35, close to the first down near the 37. Byron Murphy made the tackle. Jordan Love zigzagging in the pocket, found an open receiver, and what a throw, Rock. 13-yard gain, they mark it as a first down.
1: Across his body, under some pressure, from Dallas Turner, beat Jordan Morgan late. No, that was first Jordan Love making a statement.
0: First and 10, Green Bay from the 37 on the handoff up the middle. Whoops. Not much doing for the running back, Chris Brooks. The Packers have struggled on the ground in the few times they've run the football today. Cashman in on the tackle with Eric Wilson, the two inside linebackers, and Brian Flores, outstanding Minnesota defense.
1: No,
0: second down and
1: week
0: 11,
1: in and
0: loss
1: week
0: of one.
1: Out, there's not a tougher nut to crack defensively in the NFL.
0: Football to the 37-yard line of Green Bay. Second and 11, Love under center. Single back offense, three receivers on the right. Make it two receivers on the right, one to the left. Long count. Love gets motion now. Late motion from Reed to the left. Love takes straight back with time initially. Looking for a receiver. Now wings it deep down the right side and complete. Nobody home.
1: Jordan Love, after the play, patting his chest like that was on me. But it's one of the few times he really had a clean pocket
0: exactly.
1: to work with.
0: I was going to say the same thing, Rock. That time the offensive line responded. Now the Packers are facing third and 12. Green Bay just 1 of 5 on third down conversions. Third and 12, 36-yard line of Green Bay. Early going, third quarter. Love in the shotgun, looks it over with a setback to his left. Slot left, slot right. Motion by Tucker Kraft to the left. Toss goes. Brooks around the left end. Tries to get by Dallas Turner but cannot and is chased out of bounds on the far side. Short of the 40-yard line near the 38. Gain of about 3 yards on the play. And it's fourth down, Green Bay.
1: That Dallas Turner, we've talked about him a couple, three times today. And I noticed him during the preseason and last year. He led the Vikings with 8 sacks, 6.5 coming in the final 8 games. He's an ascending player. And three of them came against the Green Bay Packers, ironically enough.
0: They traded Jonathan Grenard to the Eagles because they knew Dallas Turner was ready. Here's the snap now. And moving forward, Whelan lifts a high floater toward the far right side. And this one sails out of bounds. Let's see where they're going to spot it down. And he did not get the corner of the coffin at all. And, wow, all the way up near the 41-yard line. He shanked that punt. Rock, I couldn't tell.
1: Well, he sure didn't hit it very well.
0: That was one of the worst punts I've seen him make in his tenure in Green Bay.
1: He's human after all.
0: I guess so, yeah. Pack, let's take a timeout here. 12:03 to go in the third. Vikings, great field position to start their next drive. Green Bay 19, Minnesota 10. 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
0: Minnesota first and 10, ball to the right hash mark, 40-yard line of the Vikings, working from right to left. Wentz under center, single back offense, faking the handoff. Wentz bootlegs right, hit as he throws, right side under shot, the intended receiver,
1: Keyshawn Nixon off the corner,
0: off the edge again. His second time today he's done that. He shares a sack with Jonathan Ford earlier. Made a great play there as Wentz rolled right. Keyshawn was in his grill, second and 10, Minnesota.
1: It's a great way to use Keyshawn, too, because he's got an edge to him. He likes the rough stuff.
0: Mm-hmm.
1: He does not get bashful at all when it comes to contact. So sending him on a blitz, all for it.
0: 19 to 10, Green Bay. Minnesota second and 10. 40-yard line of the Vikings. Carson Wentz takes the snap, hands it off to Aaron Jones. Up the middle, Jones is roped down between the hash marks across the 40, near the 44, a gain of about 4 yards. Baron Sorrell on the sack tackle.
1: Baron Sorrell, thankfully coming in from the edge, because Javonte Wyatt, he got driven off pretty good that time. Will Fries.
0: Third down, Minnesota, and the Vikings are 5 of 10 on third down conversions. Carson Wentz, 6 of 11 passing, 79 yards, and a touchdown. He's in the shotgun with DJ Dallas to his right. Three receivers spread to the right. Tight end left side of the line, standing up is Hawkinson. Motion to the left side by Justin Jefferson. Third down. Third and 6 from the 44 of Minnesota. Snap to Wentz in the pocket, waiting, looking, throws. Right's all wide open, and a diving grab at the 40-yard line of the far side of Green Bay territory. Wow, 15-yard gain on the catch by Jordan Addison. He lost Keyshawn Nixon. Oh, and they say he dropped him. apparently they ruled incomplete or he trapped it.
1: No question about it.
0: Okay. Boy, that happened as far away from us as you could possibly be.
1: Man, that ball was like just a little outside.
0: Wentz, not the most accurate guy. Never has been. Now on a punt formation. For the Minnesota Vikings, Brett Thorson, the rookie, a low snap, makes the catch and moves forward. Lifts this kick toward the far left side. It hits on the 14, picked up by Sky Moore at the 9. He's to the 10, angled out of bounds at the 13-yard line. Boy, I tell you what, Sky saved them a few yards there. Jack Galday forced him out of bounds. First down, Green Bay. Football just short of the 15 of the 13-yard line of the Packers when we come back. 10:55 to go for the third. Packers 19, Vikings 10. From the Verizon broadcast booth, this is the Packers Radio Network.
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0: 10:55 to go in the third. Packers 19, Vikings 10, Green Bay football first and 10. 13-yard line of the Packers working from left to right.
1: Just announced Anthony Belton in as an extra blocker as a tight end.
0: Marshawn Lloyd, the lone setback. Jordan Love ducks in under center. Two receivers on the right, one to the left. Love takes, fakes the handoff under pressure from Kyle Van Noy, rolling back toward the end zone, throws across his brain, his body, and he hits Matthew Golden across the 25-yard line to the 26. What a throw! 13-yard gain. Van Ginkel forced him out of the near side. Van Noy had pressure immediately on the quarterback, Jordan Love. And as he rolled to his right, had to throw it back against his body. What a catch made by Golden.
1: Matthew Golden coming all the way across the field for that catch. And for who's ever covering him, that's a long way to cover.
0: Watson to Bosa to the left. Love in the shotgun on first and 10. Here's the handoff. Up the middle. It is Lloyd off right guard across the 30 to the 31-yard line. Van Noy made the stop. Gain of 5. Nice start.
1: You know, it was interesting when they had Anthony Belton in. You assume run.
0: Yeah.
1: And Matt LaFleur knows it. And he answers with a pass as his play call.
0: Rock, I thought the same thing. I said, well, they're going to run this thing with Marshawn Lloyd off the right side. Nope. Jordan Love rolled that way. Love under center on second and 5. Football to the 32 of Green Bay. And Love takes the snap from under center. Here's a handoff. Has a hole off the right side. Does the running back, Marshawn Lloyd, cross the 35. Nice opening there to the 36-yard line. Eric Wilson made the hit on the play. Third and one, gain of four.
1: Sometimes with the running game, quantity becomes quality. You pound them, and nobody's getting excited, and suddenly the cracks start showing.
0: You know, a little time of possession wouldn't hurt either at this point in the game. Possess the football.
1: Very true.
0: Packers leading by 9, 19-10. We are third quarter in Minneapolis. Marshawn Lloyd, the lone setback. Jordan Love under center. Two receivers on the right, single receiver to the left. And Love give Lloyd bouncing to the left, skirting to the outside, tripped up. Across the line of scrimmage, may have gotten a yard. And it leaves third down coming up near the 37-yard line of Green Bay. Blake Cashman, outstanding inside linebacker, made the stop. Van Ginkle also got a piece of him. So the football to the 37, and it is a third down for Green Bay. Now make it second, beg your pardon, second and 9 for the Packers. Two tight ends, right side of the line. Slots it up to the left. Love under center once again. Motion by the tight end, Redmond to the left. Here's a handoff off the left side. Chris Brooks breaks a tackle across the 40-yard line. Number outside of the numbers is tumbled down. 41-yard line. Byron Murphy brought him down. Gain of about 4.
1: Jacob Mulk pulling on the play and doing a good job of what's called logging the defender. The defender closed to the inside, so he just wheeled him to the inside. Chris Brooks cut around that.
0: Third down, a little bit less than 4 yards. Go, quick throw, left side, got the first down. And it's a catch by Jaden Reed in front of Byron Murphy. 6 yards to a first down. 47-yard line of Green Bay. Steady drive by the Packers. This began deep in Green Bay territory.
1: Some run, some pass.
0: Yeah, you're
1: just
0: right.
1: Just a good-looking drive.
0: You're right, Rock. A little more of a mix here. Slot to the left side. They set up a wing on the right. Love under center. Single back offense. First and 10 to the 48. And the handoff to Lloyd. Picks his way off the left side. Gets to the 50. Got two out of that. Not much there. And over to make the tackle. Cashman along with Wilson for Minnesota. And it is second and 8.
1: You were talking about Cashman before, and he is one of those guys, Wayne, where if you don't get a hat on him, a serious hat on him, he will probably make the tackle somewhere in the tackle box.
0: Two tight ends right side of the line. Golden is split to the left. They have three tight ends in the game. Kraft on the left side. Love takes the snap. He bobbled for a moment. Now bootlegs right. Throws right side.
1: Wide
0: open. Janu Smith, 20, 15, 10. And he's taken down at the 6-yard line of Minnesota. He was wide open. 44-yard pass play. Isaiah Rogers prevented the touchdown. Oh, my goodness. Jordan Love is now starting to have one incredible day.
1: Jono Smith just lined up on the right side, came off the line of scrimmage, and the Vikings totally lost him in the coverage. Just lost him.
0: Rock, there was nobody in the same area code. Packers.
1: No, they just lost him.
0: In the Case IH red zone. First down, goal to go, 7-yard line of Minnesota. Love ducks it under center. And here's the handoff. It is Marshawn Lloyd off the left side. He's stacked up this time. Nowhere to go. Levi Drake Rodriguez at the root of the problem up front. Tyrion Ingram Dawkins was also there.
1: Packers need more out of Donovan Jennings on that play.
0: Yeah. They lost a yard. Lost a yard back to the 8. Second down and goal to go. Well, you got to figure, Rock, they've got to punch this thing into the end zone. 5:30 to go in the third. Green Bay leading 19-10. Touchdown here changes the complexion completely. Three receivers to the right, one to the left. Golden split to the left side. Love in the shotgun, takes the snap. Clean pocket. Love looks, throws, end zone incomplete. Love on the pass play to Golden, well covered by Joshua Metellus. Backline to the end zone on the left side. Third down, goal to go.
1: No, the window to get that ball in there, from my perspective, just totally non-existent. And a real nice job by Metellus. We talked about him in the first half. Just a good football player.
0: Vikings late and getting personnel on and off the field. Here's the snap. Love looking to throw, and penalty markers down. The officials hope no. Minnesota got a timeout called.
1: Yeah, Kevin Dallas O'Connell Turner was very late getting on the field.
2: Into a huddle, so Minnesota is not afforded the opportunity to match up. Therefore, the defensive matchup is on Minnesota. They called a timeout before the snap, their first of the half. Timeout Minnesota, 30 seconds.
0: Good play by the Minnesota head coach, Kevin O'Connell, because this team was in disarray. 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And say hello to Refreshment Packers fans. Say hello to Topo Chico Hard. Wayne Larrabee, Larry McCarron, John Kuhn in Minneapolis. John, what do you know on the sidelines?
24: Well, I just love the way that quarterbacks pass things down. How many years did you watch Aaron Rodgers put the pressure on the defense by hurrying up to the line of scrimmage? And Jordan Love, watching him all those years, just cost Minnesota a timeout.
0: Slot right, two receivers on the left, and now one of those receivers left moves to the right side, Jaden Reed. Third down, goal to go at the 8-yard line of Minnesota. Snap, Love looks, throws right side for Reed, wide of the mark, incomplete. Pressure coming on the blitz from Cashman. Reed on the near side. Van Ginkle had coverage on the play on the near side, and the field goal unit comes on for Green Bay. Steady drive by the Packers. Would have loved to have seen him punch it in for a touchdown, but they'll try to get three here and extend the advantage. It's 19-10 Green Bay, 5:12 to go in the third. And then the fourth quarter becomes a matter of finishing. This will be a 26-yard field goal attempt off the left hash for Trey Smack. Out of the hold of Daniel Whelan. Orzech snap. Placement made, kick drilled through the uprights. It is good, and Steinoffels donates $1,000 to Special Spaces Wisconsin for that field goal. 5:09 to go, third quarter in the opener in Minneapolis. Green Bay 22, Minnesota 10. 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
0: Sportsbook, the official sportsbook partner of the Green Bay Packers. The Packers on that drive, 12 plays, 79 yards, took 5 minutes and 46 seconds off the clock offensively. Settled for the field goal, but have a 22-10 lead. 5:09 to go in the third quarter. A lot of ball game left. Trey Smack kicking from left to right. Twin safeties back deep for Minnesota. Here's the run-up and his kickoff. Andover in toward the near left side at the 5-yard line. Price to the 10 along the numbers, 15, 20. Cuts to his right. He's to the 25, 30. Oh. He gets by defender, 35, 40, 45 of the 50. Circle running to the left. He's hit at the 30. Green Bay and down he goes inside the 30. And he just put a charge back into the Vikings. Wow. Benjamin St. Just and Christian Watson finally caught up with him. A 68-yard run back.

0: The 20 to the 19-yard line along the left hash marks. Baron Sorrell made the stop, gain of 9. And it is a second and short, Minnesota.
1: Wentz has really made a consistent living with those short passes to the tight end over the middle or whoever.
0: Jefferson and Addison to the left side. Straight eye formation backfield behind Wentz on second down and 1. Inside the Green Bay 20 at the 18-yard line. Addison in motion to the right. Handoff goes to Mason. Mason is hit at the line of scrimmage and taken down. Edgerrin Cooper all over it for the Green Bay Packers. Didn't appear to be any gain whatsoever, but we'll see as they spot the ball. And as we know, that is not a science.
1: Zaire Franklin took up the blocker. Edgerrin Cooper took advantage.
0: They give him a gain of a yard, 3rd and 1 for Minnesota. Obviously, the Vikings game situation in 2-down territory here. Aaron Jones in at running back, along with Bredesen, the fullback. They're in an offset eye with Jones, the upback. Wentz under center. 3rd down, a yard to go. And Wentz takes handoff. Jones into the middle of the line, hit by Cooper. Did he get enough for the first down? It appeared he did. Just inside the 18-yard line. Didn't need much. Didn't get a lot. Edgerrin Cooper right there. So first down, Minnesota.
1: Now, good second effort, as a matter of fact, by Aaron Jones, not surprisingly.
0: All of this set up by a 68-yard kickoff return by Miles Price, who has had some big returns in this game today. Football just outside the 17 at Green Bay. Packers leading with 3 minutes to go in the third quarter, 22-10. Vikings first and 10. Wentz in a pistol formation, motion to the left side. Wentz takes, fakes the handoff, throws left side, knocked down, incomplete.
1: Brandon Cisse.
0: Cisse in on that play along with Keyshawn Nixon. I'll tell you something, Jonathan Gannon is pulling out the stops here today. Well done.
1: And why not?
0: Yeah. Don't leave anything there. Cisse got the hit. He knocked it down. So, 2nd down, Minnesota. 10 yards to go. 18-yard line of Green Bay. Time winding down to this third quarter. Under 3 minutes to go in the third. Addison to the right side. Hawkinson tight end right side of the line. Jefferson split left. Single back offense. Aaron Jones, the lone setback. Wentz under center. Motion by Addison to the left side. Wentz takes handoff. Jones into the right side of the line trying to follow some blocking, but he's hit and driven down. Buried on the play. Short of the 15-yard line. Might have gotten a yard or two. Hargrave and Franklin on the stop. Javon Hargrave played last year here at Minnesota. So it is a gain of a yard, 3rd and 9. Ball to the 17-yard line, just inside the 17-yard line of Green Bay. Under 2.5 to go in the third. Packers leading 22-10. Vikings trying to get back into this game. Jefferson wide to the right side, 3 receivers out to the left. Wentz in the shotgun. Showtime to his right. Here's the snap. Wentz looks, throws, middle, touchdown. Hawkinson, the tight end, popped open. They beat Xavier McKinney. 16-yard touchdown pass play, and the Vikings are back in it. Goodness.
1: That's a tough one, Wayne. That is tough.
0: Indeed it is.
1: Packers paying a cover two look, split safeties, and T.J. Hawkinson split them.
0: Yep. Hawkinson, who took a pay cut to come back this year because he was not very good last year, has had a nice game today. The extra point try is up, and it is good by Reichard. 2:08 to go in the third. Green Bay's lead reduced to 5, 22-17. 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
1: 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Crisp, bold, and refreshing. This amber ale is a touchdown every time. So the Vikings, six plays, 28 yards to a touchdown pass to T.J. Hockenson, and they're right back in it, trailing 22-17 with 2:08 to go in the third quarter. Will Reichert getting set to kick it away. Bo Melton has three kickoff returns today for 105 yards. Melton and Sky Moore stack, and now they split. Reichert has the ball on the tee, the 35 on the right side, kicking from right to left. Here's this kickoff. High end over end boot. Sky Moore at the 5 to the 10. Along the left side, number 15, 20. Tries to cut it back right. Trips over the 25 and down he goes, just short of the 30. Ivan Pace Jr. in coverage for Minnesota. About a 24-yard return. First and 10, Green Bay. We have 2:04 to go in the third. Jordan Love and company, first and 10. Football to the 29-yard line of Green Bay. Love is 13 of 26, 273 yards. Two touchdowns, no interceptions, out of the pistol. He takes on the handoff. Lloyd around the left end, tries to beat Byron Murphy, takes Murphy and drags him to the far sidelines of the left side. Cross the 30 to the 35-yard line. Murphy and Cashman make the stop, a gain of 6.
5: Good job on the edge, Tucker Kraft, sealing things off, allowing to cut the outside.
1: John, what do you have?
6: Guys, during that last break, wide receiver and special teams extraordinaire Bo Melton was carted to the Packers locker room, helmet not in hand. I will get you more information on that when I get it.
1: Okay. Wow. That's not good.
5: That ain't good. Yeah.
1: Second down, Green Bay. Second down and 4. Love under center. Quick toss right side. Got Golden. Slips by a defender. From right to left. Cuts inside the hash marks. Cross the 40. Down he goes near the 42-yard line. Jalen Redmond got a piece of him. Gain of 7. First down to the 42-yard line of Green Bay for the Packers.
5: Just a quick look to Matthew Golden. Jordan Love going hot off of Isaiah Rogers, who is coming across on the corner blitz. The Vikings can do it too.
1: Under a minute to go, third quarter, Packers leading 22-17. Three receivers spread to the left. Jordan Love under center, Marshawn Lloyd thrown back. And Love takes back to throw. Steps up under pressure, he's hit and sacked. Back inside of the 35 near the 30-yard line. Levi Drake Rodriguez got there. The interior defensive lineman, first sack of the day for Minnesota. Loss of 12. Rock, you get the feeling this game is starting to turn. And unfortunately, not in a positive way for Green Bay. It is second down and 20.
5: That time, Levi Drake Rodriguez had one-on-one with Sean Ryan. And it wasn't an instant loss, but he just outworked Ryan on the play to score the sack.
1: Third period comes to a close. Vikings feel some momentum, but the Packers have the lead, 22-17. 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
13: Washburn, and it's time for a look around the league presented by Cousin Subs. We believe in better. The Detroit Lions narrowly escaped the New Orleans Saints in overtime, 31-30. Now we send it back to Wayne Larrabee.
1: All right, thank you, Ashley. Right here, 22-17 Green Bay as we start the fourth quarter. Jordan Love in the offense facing second and 20. 32-yard line of Green Bay, now working from right to left. Watson to the right side. Two receivers to the left, Reed and Golden. Now Watson motions that way. Love in the shotgun. Chris Brooks to his right. Minnesota two safeties high. They're soft on the corners. Here's the snap. Four-man rush. Love steps up. Looks, throws over the middle. Got Golden. 45-40. Cutting right. 35-30. Ridden down 25-yard line of Minnesota. Matthew Golden. Pops for 42 yards. Wow. Harrison Smith, the old man, and Josh Metellus, the safety team up to bring him down. Wow.
14: Number 71 is eligible. 71.
1: You talk about converting on what? On a 20-yard third and 20?
5: Packers cleared the middle of the field out with Jaden Reed running through it. And Matthew Golden followed open. Jordan Love found him. Huge play for the Green Bay Packers.
1: On second and 20, I should say. Two receivers stack on the left end. Handoff goes to Marshawn Lloyd. Started in the middle. Bounces to the left. Now finds a crease of an opening. Off the left hash marks. Inside the 25. Down near the 23-yard line. Looks to be a gain of four. Second down and six. Van Ginkel and Cashman close the gap.
5: Good run by Lloyd. And I say that because he didn't have much going on up front. I thought that time the Packers' offensive line collectively caught too much. They didn't take the fight to the Vikings. Caught their defensive linemen instead of charging into them.
1: Reed to the right side, Golden to the left. Second down, Green Bay. Marshawn Lloyd, the lone back that goes to fake to Lloyd. Rolling right, Love, looking, waiting. Throws it short, right side, incomplete. Tucker Kraft. Would have been a short game, but it went through his hands out of play. Ball was not really catchable. Menginkel had coverage on the play near the 25-yard line, and it becomes a third down for Green Bay once again. Packers are just 2 of 8 on third down conversions.
5: Come on, fellas.
1: Third down and 6, 22-yard line of Minnesota. Packers working from right to left, leading 22-17. Opening 2 minutes to play, fourth quarter. And the crowd comes to full throat here at U.S. Bank Stadium. Jordan Love in the shotgun. A heroic performance thus far. Set back to his right. Slot right. Single receiver Golden to the left. Snap to Love. Throws middle through the hands of Golden and nearly intercepted, incomplete. A bullet with Golden on a slant at the left hash mark inside the 15-yard line right through the breadbasket. James Pierre almost picked it off on the deflection.
5: No, that was a very catchable ball, although Golden was about to get hit by Harrison Smith, but still a catchable ball.
1: 40-yard field goal attempt, Trey Smith, to extend the Green Bay lead. Off the left hash mark, Daniel Whelan down on one knee. Here's the snap, the placement, the kick to the uprights, and it's right down the boulevard. It is good. Steinhoffels donates $1,000 to Special Spaces Wisconsin for that field goal. There is a penalty marker down to the far side. Let's see what the penalty's about. Penalty flag on the play. I believe it might be against Minnesota.
12: Offside. Defense number 15. Green Bay has decided to take the points off the board, enforce the 5-yard foul. It's still fourth down.
1: It is still fourth down, but a yard to go.
5: All right.
1: Interesting call here, but Rock, I'm telling you, I'd do the same thing Matt LaFleur just did.
5: No, it's easy to second guess. I would too.
1: I'd do it. No, you need to punch this in. If you're going to finish this game, you got to punch this in. Matt made the right call here,
5: this
1: folks.
5: This is a chance to go.
1: If somebody gets blown up and they don't get this, I still would not question Matt LaFleur doing this.
5: No, no. And now is the time that you talk about that. Fortune favors the bold.
1: Fourth and one. Scared money don't make money. Here we go. Three receivers bunch on the right. Lloyd the lone setback. Jordan Love under center. Viking shift on the defensive line. Fourth and one, Green Bay. Big moment of this game. Love takes quarterback sneak, spins his way. Does he have enough? It appears he does. Vikings say no. Let's see what the officials say. No one has signaled anything yet.
12: Timeout for virtual measurement.
1: So we get a virtual measurement, our first of the season. The regular season, that is. It looks like they have enough for the first down. But again, the virtual measurement. Let's see what that comes up with. Quarterback sneak, Jordan Love. He spun to his right just a bit.
5: Boy, it looks like he spun his way to a first.
1: We're still waiting on the virtual measurement. And the officials still waiting.
5: Each team signaling in their favor.
12: Runner is short of the line.
1: So he comes up short. The Vikings take over. 13-11 to go in the football game. Green Bay's lead is 5, 22-17. From the Verizon broadcast booth, this is the Packers Radio Network.
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1: Vikings take over as the Packers come up short on 4th-and-1. Green Bay leading 22-17, 13-11 to go in the game. The Vikings now working from left to right and start this drive at their 17-yard line. Packers have had a couple of opportunities here to really put some space between them and the Vikings and haven't been able to quite get it done. Two receivers out to the right side, tight end right side of the line as well. Another tight end on the left. Packers jump into the neutral zone, and Jonathan Ford just gave Minnesota 5 easy yards. Let's pause 10 seconds. 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
1: First and 5, Minnesota. Ball to the 22-yard line of the Vikings. Up to the Packers defense to stem the tide here. Minnesota with a late touchdown in the third quarter got right back into this game. Addison wide to the right side. Hawkinson and Oliver are tight ends, both on the right side of the line. Jefferson out to the left, pressed by Cisse. In the pistol, here's the snap to Carson Wentz. Looking left, looking right, fired left side, got the tight end. Oliver up across the 30, barrel down out of bounds. Toward the out-of-bounds marker, I should say. Near the 33-yard line, gain of 12. Xavier McKinney forced him out. They mark it at the 34.
5: Carson Wentz has been liking those tight ends.
1: Yes, he has. Carson Wentz, 8 of 15 now, 104 yards and 2 touchdowns. Wentz under center, single back offense. Bredesen now moves to the offensive backfield as the fullback, straight eye. On first and 10, a handoff goes to the running back off the left side. Aaron Jones pierces his way through across the 35, out near the 40-yard line. Gain of a couple of yards. Jonathan Ford contained the play for Green Bay on the defensive line, and it's a gain of 4, second down and 6. Second down and 6. Football at the 39-yard line of Minnesota. Vikings working from left to right. The lead for Green Bay is 5. 12 minutes to go in the game. And Wentz up to the line of scrimmage with a slot to the right side. Addison and Jefferson offset eye in the backfield. Tight end left side of the line. That's Oliver. Wentz under center. Bredesen in motion to the left side. Wentz back to throw under immediate pressure. He's hit and sacked. Chris McClellan, the rookie, up the middle. Rocky was there almost before the snap. My goodness.
5: Edgerrin Cooper in there as well, Wayne. Edgerrin got a free run at the quarterback. Aaron Jones couldn't even get him. Very nice scheme by the Green Bay Packers.
1: Make that again. Cooper on the sack. You're exactly right. Third and 11, Minnesota. Third and 11 for the Vikings, and here they are to the line of scrimmage. Out of the shotgun, three receivers right, one to the left. Big play in the game here in the fourth quarter. Snap to Carson Wentz. Wentz looking under pressure.
19: There we
6: He's
19: go.
6: Overwhelmed and sacked back inside the 25-yard line.
1: Carl Brooks and Edger and Cooper all over it. And it is fourth down, Minnesota.
5: You know, Carl Brooks really helped Edger and Cooper finish that deal.
14: The quarterback is still in the pocket with the ball. Illegal contact. Defense number 7.
1: Oh, you got to be kidding me.
5: Oh, man.
14: First down.
1: Oh, my goodness. It was Javon Bullard who made contact with the tight end, I believe, on that play, Oliver. And so instead of a sack and a fourth down, the Vikings have new life. You've got to be kidding me.
5: He was working against Juwan Jennings, as a matter of fact, Wayne. But it was still, he had his hands draped all over him.
1: Slot
5: but
1: right.
5: But that was kind of a ticky-tack call in the situation.
1: Stack left, first and 10, Minnesota. Football at the 39 of the Vikings. Here's the handoff to the running back, Mason, up the middle. Mason finding running room along the left hash mark. Cross the 40 to the 44-yard line, a gain of 5. Zaire Franklin made the stop. Boy, that's hard to overcome. You got the quarterback sacked on third down, forcing a fourth down punting situation and downfield illegal contact. Goodness.
5: No, away from the play. Oh. I mean, not even within the zip code of the play.
1: Quarterback not even looking that way. My goodness. And you're right, it was Jennings, not Oliver, the tight end. Jennings is as big as Oliver anyway. Three receivers bunched to the right for Minnesota. Wentz in the shotgun on second down. Second and 5. It is 44. Snap to Wentz. Quick toss on the flank. Right side, Jefferson. Bullard stacks it up. Good. And then they flow to the football to make the tackle at the 45-yard line. Gain of barely a yard. Well defended by Green Bay. Baron Sorrell led the charge. The cavalry charge of white-clad Green Bay defenders.
5: That was one of those wide screens, wide quick screens. They had two blockers out there, but the Packers attacked those blockers.
1: So another third down situation for Minnesota. They're 7 of 13 on third downs. Third down and 3. Football just short of the 46. Out of the shotgun. Three receivers left. They empty the gun now. Moving Jones wide right. Now he moves back to the offensive backfield. Here's the snap to Wentz. Wentz looking downfield, pump fakes once, hit, and he's dumped
5: it
1: off, incomplete. Penalty marker flies.
5: Chris McClellan.
1: McClellan hit the quarterback. That's when the flag came out of Sean Hockley's back pocket. And now what do we have? Do we have an illegal hit on the quarterback? Do we have a hold on Minnesota? What do we have?
14: Rolling on the field is an incomplete pass. Personal foul. Roughing the passer. Defense number 55. It's a 15-yard penalty. An automatic first down.
5: Oh, man.
14: Yep.
1: I got to tell you something. Sean Hockley has done everything he could to keep this Vikings drive alive. It is unbelievable.
5: I don't understand that call. Check out the replays, Wayne. I mean,
1: did he drive him to the ground? Is that what they were ruling?
5: I guess so. It sure as heck wasn't egregious.
1: These are such tough calls to overcome, folks. The Vikings now off the penalty of the football, first and 10 of the Green Bay 44. It is 22-17 Packers, 9:09 to go in the game. Carson Wentz under center, single back offense for Minnesota, receivers left and right. Packers with two safeties high. And here's the handoff. Left side, it is Mason. Breaks a tackle, 30. Left sideline, 20, 15. And he's broke down at the 10-yard line by Evan Williams. 29-yard run. And the Vikings at the 10-yard line of Green Bay, first and goal. Oh, my goodness.
5: Well, I think what got that started, Wayne, is Carl Brooks picked the wrong gap to defend. He was flowing to the outside. He decided to try to escape inside, and Jordan Mason took advantage.
1: They mark it at the 11-yard line. First down, Minnesota. First down for the Vikings. Not first and goal, but first and 10. Straight eye formation backfield. Wentz under center. Double tight ends in the game. And taking the toss. Wentz bootlegs right. Dumps it off right side to Jefferson. One-on-one, and he's taken down. Pollard down to the 5-yard line. Brenton Cox made the play. Gain of 6. Cox was out there with Justin Jefferson, and that's tough coverage for an edge rusher. And Cox did well to get him down. Crowd roaring because they thought horse collar tackle on the play. But they mark it to the 6-yard line, second down. Second down and 5 for Minnesota. Gain of 5 in that play. Straight eye formation backfield. Packers on the lead, 22-17. Vikings at the doorstep. And here's the handoff up the middle, getting the call and going nowhere this time is Jordan Mason. Met in the middle of the line. Good penetration. Wyatt and Ford, the big fellas up front, close the door. Virtually no gain.
5: Great description, Wayne, because that's exactly what Devontae Wyatt did. They couldn't budge him. Bang. End of play.
1: Wyatt heads off. McClellan back in for Green Bay. Vikings now facing third down. 5 yards to go. Ball on the 6-yard line of Green Bay. Two receivers wide to the left side. Single receiver Jordan Addison to the right. Press coverage across the board. Zero coverage in the secondary for Green Bay. Wentz in the shotgun. Here's the snap. Here they come. Wentz with time. Throws end zone.
5: Intercepted.
1: Williams. He's back out of the end zone. Cross the 10. And down he goes.
5: Intercepted.
1: On a penalty thrown on the play. Evan Williams on the return out across the 10-yard line. Let's see what we've got here.
14: Before the pass was thrown, holding. Defense number 29.
1: Unbelievable. Unbelievable the penalties on this drive. Oh, man. Did you get a look at it, Rock? What did it look like?
5: Yeah, I've seen it. And I mean, yeah, he was holding him.
1: The Packers penalties. This is amazing. 12 penalties now, 98 yards. The Vikings first and goal of the 3. 6:42 to go. Penalties have fueled this entire drive for Minnesota.
5: No, every time the Packers do something good, it's negated by penalty.
1: Here's the toss. Aaron Jones around the left end makes the turn to the end zone, to the pylon. Touchdown. Around the left end, and the Vikings have the lead. 3-yard touchdown run, Aaron Jones. The former Packers, fifth-round draft choice.
5: That's his first score against the Green Bay Packers as a Minnesota Viking.
1: The penalties, absolutely crushers. Absolute crusher.
5: Absolute
1: penalties.
5: Killers.
1: So it is 23-22. Minnesota the lead, and they keep the offense on the field, going for the 2-point conversion to make it a 3-point game. Wow. Twelve penalties on Green Bay. What, Rock? At least 3 or 4 in that drive alone?
5: And critical penalties.
1: Critical. Oh, yeah.
5: Absolutely critical penalties.
1: Here are the Vikings now looking for the 2-point conversion. Wentz in the shotgun with a set back to his left. Three receivers bunch on the right. Here's the snap. Wentz looking under pressure, rolls right, throws end zone. Jefferson's got it back line to the end zone for the 2-point conversion. 3-point lead, Minnesota, 25-22, 6:37 to go, plenty of time. But that was a crushing drive. Absolute crusher. Minnesota in front. 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
23: Ever tried balancing a dozen eggs in one hand while hopping on one foot? Or maybe juggling cats while riding the unicycle? Sounds ridiculous, right? But guess what? 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
1: 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And they have the lead, 25-22, the kickoff by Reichert. Carries toward the far side. And coming back the other way, here comes the running back, barreling his way across the 25. Caleb Johnson slanting to his left out near the 30-yard line. Ivan Pace made the tackle. 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Protecting your biggest assets, keeping Wisconsin strong since 1934. Larry?
5: Well, I don't think there's any question about it because he always plays well. It's Zach Bakobuele. I mean, he's just you can count on him week in and week out to play a real good game. That's what he did this afternoon.
1: First and 10, Jordan Love and company. He's 15 of 30, 322 yards and 2 touchdowns. Hand off to Marshawn Lloyd up the middle. He's met in the middle of the line by Ingram Dawkins, the defensive lineman, and decked on the play. He lost 2. Nothing doing up the middle.
5: He took an inside charge on Donovan Jennings, and Donovan didn't react quickly enough. And Ingram Dawkins getting big-time penetration to blow up the play.
1: It has been
5: Come on, fellas, let's finish.
1: It's been a tough day for the offensive line, as you might expect, against this Minnesota front. Golden to the right side. Christian Watson to the left. Marshawn Lloyd to the right side of Love in the shotgun. Second and 12. Green Bay 28. Taking the handoff. Love is hitting sack. And now he gets it away to Bakobuele. Buele gets out of the sack and turns upfield and gets back maybe to the line of scrimmage. Dominique Orange, big citrus, made the hit on Buele. And that was a matter of Turner hitting the quarterback and Jordan Love able to give it to his offensive tackle, who might have been beaten on that play on the rush, and Bakobuele got it back. Third down.
5: I don't believe Bakobuele ever got a glove on him. I think he either laid out of his snap, out of his stance, or there was a foul up front because Dallas Turner was running free.
1: Third and 17, Love under a blitz. Nobody picked up Blake Cashman, and they sack him back near the 10. And the ball came loose. Is it a fumble and a recovery by Minnesota? Indeed it is. Jordan had no chance. He was hit. Joshua Metellus recover the fumble.
14: Recovered by the defense. It's first down, Minnesota.
1: Make that Van Ginkle on the recovery. Van Ginkle, the fumble recovery at the 2-yard line, and the Vikings are on the verge of maybe putting this on ice. Wow.
5: Blake Cashman was the first man there. He came in untouched on a blitz, and that's where everything started heading south for the Green Bay Packers.
1: Was Jordan down by contact before the ball came loose? That's the question you have to ask. Apparently not. So the Vikings leading 25-22 have the football inside the 5-yard line of Green Bay. And of course, this doesn't need to be challenged by the coaching staff. This is an automatic review by New York on any turnover or touchdown. The ball is marked inside the 1-yard line of Green Bay. I wonder if what's taking time here.
14: Ruling on the field is confirmed. It's first down, Minnesota.
1: I wonder if they were looking at where Van Ginkle was actually down, but they're leaving it inside the 1-yard line. 25-22 Minnesota, 4:52 to go for the game. And the Vikings just torched the Packers front on that series of plays. Here they are to the line of scrimmage. Wentz under center. And he takes on the handoff. Penalty markers are down. Mason is hit off right tackle and driven down by Zaire Franklin, short of the line.
5: Xavier McKinney.
14: Defense number 99.
1: They scored a touchdown. Didn't look like he got in, but apparently reached it over before he was down.
5: Wow.
1: And this officiating crew, it looked like he was short, to be honest with you, folks. It happened right in front of us. But they award a touchdown. My goodness. When the tale is told on this one, the penalties on Green Bay, just debilitating. 31-22 Minnesota. Reichert for the point after. Still 4:48 to go in the game. Kick is up and it is good. Is there a legendary comeback left for Jordan Love and company? If they come back, it would be legendary. Minnesota 32, Green Bay 22. 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Crisp, refreshing, unpretentious. Miller High Life. Welcome to the High Life. Wow. What a fourth quarter this has been. 15-0 Minnesota in the fourth quarter. Force fumble, fumble recovery. Van Ginkle on the recovery. Former Wisconsin Badger. And the Minnesota Vikings punch it in. They have a 10-point lead. Sky Moore back deep. And Bo Melton is back in the game. Bo Melton was carted off earlier, and he's back. Well, not over yet, boys and girls. Reichert on the boot from left to right. And here's the kickoff. And it sails to Melton on a hop across the 10 to the 15-20. Looking for a block to the 25, and down he goes right there. Just outside the numbers on the left side. John Kuhn, what do you have?
6: Well, you mentioned Bo Melton back in the game when he was carted off earlier. It was four cramps. He got some treatment back in the locker room. He is back on the field, as you said, but one person not back on the field is Brandon Cisse, who is currently dealing with cramps himself. So Packers got one back but lost another due to cramps.
1: All right. Thank you, John. First down, Green Bay. Ball to the left hash mark, 35, 25-yard line of the Packers. Love in the shotgun, Chris Brooks to his left. Jaden Reed motions to the right. In the slot, right side with Christian Watson. Tight end, left side of the line, Tucker Kraft. Snap to Love. Quick toss over the middle. Got his man. Cutting left, making the turn and turning upfield. And that is Jaden Reed for a gain of about 7 across the 30 to the 32-yard line. Pierce made the stop for Minnesota. Second down and 3, Green Bay, no huddle. 4.5 to go, a little under 4.5 to go in the game. Minnesota on top, 32-22. Snap to Love in the shotgun. He lofts left side. Oh, nearly intercepted. Down the right sideline and forced out of bounds on the near side, James Pierre. A fumble lost and a tip ball. And the Vikings have 2 takeaways in this fourth quarter that are killing the Packers. Oh, my goodness. Minnesota football, and they've got it spotted at the 24-yard, at the 14-yard line of Green Bay.
5: No, this got seriously, a game that the Packers seemingly had under control got seriously ugly in this, the fourth quarter. I mean, really ugly.
1: I haven't seen many games turn the way this one did. I mean, so fast. Wow. So the Vikings leading 32-22, 4:13 to go in the game. Have it first down off another takeaway at the Green Bay 14-yard line. Offset eye in the backfield, Carson Wentz under center. And he takes the snap. Here's the handoff. Up the middle, Aaron Jones covered up along the right hash mark. A gain of about a yard, maybe 2. McKinney knifed in from the secondary to make the stop.
14: Green Bay, their first of the half. 30-second timeout.
1: 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What a fourth quarter. This has been a nightmarish fourth quarter for Green
5: really,
1: Bay.
5: I don't know about you, Wayne. It takes the wind out of your sails. Because not all of it, but some of it was self-inflicted. And we started it with penalties.
1: Two tight ends right side of the line, offset eye in the backfield. Second down and 8 for Carson Wentz from the 13 at Green Bay. Toss around the left side, goes to Mason, makes the turn to the 15 to the 10, and he hammered down near the 9-yard line to the far left sidelines. Carl Brooks got over in pursuit along with Evan Williams.
14: Timeout, Green Bay. They're second.
1: Gain of about 3 yards.
14: Timeout.
1: Packers take another timeout, 4:03 to go. 32-22. Evan Williams earlier in this fourth quarter had an interception in the end zone, nullified by a penalty. I mean, penalties have really cost the Packers in this game. You take a look at the number. My goodness. They have 12 penalties in this game. 12 penalties, 98 yards. Minnesota, 3 penalties, 15 yards.
5: And so many of them, it seemed, affected terrific plays, momentum-changing plays, and no, we're not going to count it. Or
1: Now here we go, third down. Wentz takes bootlegs right, dumps it off right side. Jefferson, he makes the catch, turns, reaches pylon on the dive. Is he in? Touchdown. Nine-yard touchdown reception. Justin Jefferson, and they do the giddy in the corner of the end zone. Wow.
5: You know, Wayne, early in the fourth quarter, the Packers had a 22-10 lead.
1: Yep. And now they're down 38-22. Wow. Extra point try now by Reichard. Snap and placement. The kick is up, and it is good. So the Minnesota Vikings cash in another takeaway with a touchdown. They have a 39-22 lead, 3:55 left to go in the game.
5: Wow.
1: 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The NFL celebrates Latino Heritage Month with Por La Cultura campaign. Historic games in Rio de Janeiro, Madrid, and Mexico City, highlighting football's global growth. So, 3:55 to go. John Kuhn, just a nightmare of a fourth quarter.
6: Yeah, nightmare of a fourth quarter. And guys, really, this Green Bay Packers team, after watching, has a lot of work to do, specifically up front offensively. The last two drives for Jordan Love have just been, I'm worried for his health with him back there at the quarterback position right now. And I don't know why Brian Flores would consider anything but sending the kitchen sink here at the end of this football game.
1: Yeah, I'm with you. I know, unfortunately. Here's the run-up of the kickoff. And Sky Moore retrieves back into the end zone. It carries through the end zone. And the Packers will accept to the 35-yard line. 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Wayne Larrabee, Larry McCarron, John Kuhn. A disastrous fourth quarter in the opener here in Minnesota. And as Rock mentioned, the Packers had this game leading by double digits in the early going fourth quarter. Jordan Love in the shotgun. Three receivers right, one to the left. Lloyd to the left side of the quarterback, gets a block for the quarterback. Love throws the left side to Golden, overshot him, incomplete. Glove-like coverage by James Pierce. Cross the 40 of Green Bay near the 43. Ball coming out of Jordan's hand very quickly, Rock, and with good reason. He's been under siege all day.
5: Oh, yeah. His internal clock has got to be shrunk considerably, because on a number of plays, they're in his face, chasing him, what have you, hitting him. No, his internal clock says get rid of it.
1: Stack right, two receivers left, snap to Love, looks, fires over the middle, got Christian Watson inside the 50 between the hash marks to the 45-yard line. Slanting from left to right in the deep secondary, Metellus made the tackle, and it's first down for the Green Bay Packers on a gain of 15. Packers go no huddle. Love shifts Brooks to his right, here's the snap. Love dancing, steps up. He's hit and trampled. Sack once again. Ball came loose. Picked up by the Packers. And rolling left is Bako Biweli. I don't think there was a whistle on the play. And Bako Biweli gets a first down down the left sidelines. Across the 40 at the 38-yard line of Minnesota. Everybody stopped, thought the play was over.
5: I think Zach actually made a move at the end.
1: That play apparently was not over. There was no whistle, and the big offensive tackle rambled down the left side for about 12 yards.
14: The runner's down by contact at the 46-yard line.
1: So now they bring it back, of course. At the 46.
14: Game clock to 3:26.
1: There was no whistle while the play was happening.
14: On my signal.
1: The guy said 46. Hockley, Sean Hockley. They've had their hands full today. Ball's marked to the 46 of Green Bay. Slot to the left side. It is second and 15. Love in the shotgun, three receivers left. Brooks moves to the left side of the quarterback in the backfield. Here's the snap. Love looks, fires right side, Golden leaping grab, cutting from right to left through the hash marks. Inside the 35, down near the 34-yard line. James Pierre beaten on the play. 19-yard gain to a first down for the Packers at the 34-yard line of Minnesota.
5: Courageous throw by Jordan Love. It was a poor blitz pickup by Chris Brooks, Jordan got hit as he was delivering the ball. Put it right on the money.
1: Receivers left and right. No huddle Packers. Snap to Jordan Love. Rush on immediately. Throws the right side pass. Reach the receiver, Jaden Reed, on a hop just inside the 30-yard line. Metellus had the coverage on the far side. 2:35 to go in the game. Minnesota leading by 17. 39-22. Been an absolute fourth quarter nightmare for these Packers. Unfortunately. Second and 10, Green Bay, 34-yard line of Minnesota. Melton wide to the right side. Sky Moore in the slot right along with Jaden Reed. Tight end Jonnu Smith, left side of the line. Loving the shotgun. Here's the snap. He looks, he throws the middle, got his man. Jaden Reed upended immediately between the hash marks. Down he goes just inside the right hash mark, gain of 7 yards. Pierce made this tackle on the play, and the ball at the 28-yard line of Minnesota, where it's third down and four. No huddle again. 2:14 to go. And snap to Jordan Love. Quick toss over the middle. Got Jonnu Smith. First down outside the hash marks to the 20-yard line of Minnesota. Harrison Smith made the stop. Gain of 8.
14: This is a two-minute warning. 2 minutes.
1: 2 minutes to go in the football game. 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
1: 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Wayne Larrabee, Larry McCarron is headed to the Packers locker room. John Kuhn with me on the sidelines. The Packers are at the 20-yard line of Minnesota on a first and 10, but they trail 39-22. 2 minutes to go in the game. Green Bay, one timeout remaining. Loving the shotgun. Marshawn Lloyd to his left, slot right, snap, Love looking downfield, Love waits, hit as he throws, left side, and it's broken up incomplete. Pass intended on the wheel route down the left sideline for Marshawn Lloyd. Pass broken up, combination of Wilson, the linebacker, and James Pierre, the nickelback. Second and 10. Matthew Golden wide to the right side. In the slot of the right side is Bo Melton. Slot left as well. Here's the snap. Love throws right side on the slant. Got Golden inside the 15. And he's taken down. They're going to mark it near the 11-yard line. Up Minnesota, gain of 9. Third and 1 coming up for Green Bay and a minute 42 to go. Packers haven't quit. No need to. Love driving. Here it is in 3rd and 1. Fires the middle, and it's broken up incomplete. On a deep slant at the goal line. Intended for Matthew Golden.

0: that is it for the Packers offense. So they miss it on fourth down, and the Minnesota offense back on the field. What a fourth quarter for the Vikings. They outscored the Packers 22-0. Green Bay had a 22-17 lead entering the fourth quarter. So the football to the 12-yard line, and the Vikings offense settles into the victory formation as the Packers missed on that fourth down pass. Carson Wentz on in relief of Kyler Murray, takes on the handoff and getting the call of running back off the right side, and that is Mason for a couple of yards. Minute 19 to go. Boy, looking at some of these numbers, the big thing with the penalties, especially in the fourth quarter, killing the Packers. 12 penalties overall, 98 yards in the game. Carson Wentz, 12-19, 133 yards, 3 touchdowns, no interceptions. Jordan Love, 21-42, passing, 387, 2 touchdowns, 1 interception. Also lost a fumble. And now the Vikings into the victory formation. Wentz drops to a knee. And the final 45 seconds ticking down. Down by 17, Matt LaFleur apparently is not going to stop the clock. Or is he here? It doesn't appear that he will. And Wentz drops to a knee again, and that'll do it. The Vikings outscore the Packers 22-0 in the fourth quarter and defeat Green Bay 39-22. John Kuhn, that's a, wow, demoralizing opener.
1: Yeah, and Wayne, the Packers are going to go back, they're going to watch this film, and they're going to realize they had a good opportunity to come away week one with the win. People are going to look at the stat line and say, how did the Packers outgain the Vikings by 180 yards and lose by 17 points? Well, they had an opportunity there to really grab the game by the horns. A fourth and one quarterback sneak with Jordan Love. They were not able to convert on that fourth and one well down in Minnesota territory. In fact, taking 3 points off the board to do it. And that play was the turning point. Following drive, touchdown. Following drive, touchdown. Following drive, touchdown by the Minnesota Vikings with a couple turnovers mixed in there and some Brian Flores havoc. That's the tale of the game.
0: It really is, and it's an unfortunate loss for the Green Bay Packers, who led through three quarters, as I mentioned, but lose by 17. 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
1: Cenex, here for what's ahead.
2: Wayne Larrabee back in Minneapolis, where the Packers have fallen to the Vikings 39-22 here on opening day. The post-game interview coming up with a coach. But really, just a real disturbing, devastating fourth quarter where the Vikings outscored the Packers 22-0. Green Bay had the lead 22-17 through three quarters and appeared to have an opportunity early in the fourth quarter on a drive to put some distance between themselves and the Vikings, but couldn't quite get it done. Penalties really crippled the Packers on a drive where the Vikings took the lead, and then turnovers killed the Packers down the stretch. John Kuhn, this could be a hard one to swallow for this team. They did some great things, and they did some things that you just can't do in winning a football game.
3: Yeah, Wayne, you said it right there. For about 45 minutes, it looked like the Packers were going to come into this hostile environment, take on this ferocious blitzing defense out of Flores, and it was terrific play out of Jordan Love in the first half to simply build the lead the way that he did. But as we all know, you're paid to play for 60 minutes, and the Vikings played that last 15 minutes about as good as they could, and the Packers played about as poorly as they could.
2: You know, John, the penalties, it's not so much how many penalties, but it's when they occur. And especially on that Vikings drive in the fourth quarter, one penalty after another wiped out either a sack or a turnover, or you know, it was just debilitating. You know, you got the feeling it just wasn't in the cards at that point.
3: Wayno, don't take this from me as me diminishing the penalties, because they're awful. But you want your team to play physical. You want them to play aggressive. So a couple of those penalties, as you would agree, were 50-50. They could have gone either way, and this game could have been ended earlier in the fourth quarter. With that, I'm not excusing the penalties. To me, the big concern coming out of this game is the offensive line play, and that's because it's finally on film. We questioned this all during the offseason, all during training camp. What was this offensive line going to look like? It was one of the big question marks coming into today. Some of the other question marks were answered in Keyshawn Nixon, I thought, had a great game, and no question how we're going to play at corner. There was a lot of question marks, but the offensive line play is now on film of this 2026 Green Bay Packer team. Every other defensive coordinator is going to see what they did. Wayne, I started getting nervous for Jordan Love's health at the end of this football game. That's the status of what it was on the field. Other teams, you talk about next week at the Jets, they got a nasty front four. They can get after the quarterback. If they start implementing some blitz packages, what will we see next week? That's my biggest concern coming out of this game.
2: Jordan Love took a lot of hits in this game, didn't he? I mean, this was a physical football game. He took a lot of hits, and you're right, John. That offensive line was not equal to the task today. I knew it would be tough. We all knew it would be tough going in, but they just were unable to get it done. And you know, in the end, you got the feeling that was going to cost the Packers.
3: You know, to some extent, it was a courageous performance out of Jordan Love.
2: I thought so, too.
3: The pressure for those first three quarters to still get hit, still get knocked down, but still handle it. The hits coming in the fourth quarter, he had no chance. It was before he even finished his drop that people were getting to him. That is the fear here, is that Jordan Love is going to have to do more than make water out of wine. He's going to have to stay healthy and look out for his own preservation.
2: Well, can't agree with you more, John. That offensive line, a big concern going forward. John, thank you. Great work on the sidelines today, and we'll talk to you next week in New Jersey.
3: Sounds good. Thanks, Wayne.
2: And the final score, 39-22, Minnesota over Green Bay. We'll wrap it up in a moment. 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
8: Thank you, Wayne. Like you said, Matt joins us now. And Matt, early in the fourth quarter, it's 22-10 in a game you seemingly have under control. And then after that, what happened from your perspective?
9: Well, we didn't capitalize on opportunities. We took points off the board, had a fourth down, came up short on the quarterback sneak. They went down. We had a couple stops. They got off that would get our defense off the grass. We got called for penalties, and we had far too many penalties today. And I think that ended up being the difference in the game.
8: Those penalties seemed to give them momentum and take a momentum away from you. Would that be accurate?
9: Yeah, especially. I mean, a lot of those occurred on third down. We get an interception in the end zone. We get called for a DPI or holding or whatever it was. Unfortunately, that's the way it went for us tonight. And we got one option, and that's to look ourselves in the mirror and get a lot of things corrected. And we got to get back to it.
8: In a lot of respects, a heroic performance by Jordan Love. He was under a lot of pressure. Was that what they were doing or what you were doing?
9: Oh, I think it's a combination. That's the game they want to play. They want to get you behind the sticks. You put 11 personnel in there, and then the next thing you know, it's all-out pressure, and that's just how they want to play. I thought there were some things that we did well to capitalize and take advantage of it, and I thought we had a good plan going in. Obviously, it wasn't good enough because we had too many mistakes in some of those critical moments.
8: Monster day for Christian Watson. I know it's hard to look at positive aspects to it right afterwards, but a positive, very positive day for Christian Watson.
9: Yeah, I thought all those guys competed. I don't think it was our play style or lack of effort. I thought everybody competed, played hard, and unfortunately just had too many mistakes.
8: Okay, Matt, now the challenge moving forward is picking up the pieces, and how do you do it after a really disappointing loss like
9: this? Well, you got to, like I said, look inward, and you got to take a good hard look at the film and figure out the areas that you can improve upon. And it's everybody. It's coaching, it's playing, it's all of us in it together.
8: Matt, thanks a lot for the time. And Wayne, back up to you.
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2: 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Wayne Larrivee back in Minneapolis, where the Minnesota Vikings have scored a 39-22 victory over the Green Bay Packers on opening day. When you look at some of the numbers, you're going to wonder about this, like John Kuhn mentioned. The Packers ran 67 offensive plays at 419 yards, 6.3 average. They rushed for 66 yards on 21 running attempts. not bad when you consider they didn't have their leading rusher with them here today. Passing yardage, 353, but four sacks and two turnovers really killed the Packers in this game. And the penalties. We mentioned that before, 12 penalties, 98 yards and losses. The Minnesota Vikings had 238 yards of offense on 58 plays, 4.1 yard average, 106 yards rushing on 31 running attempts, and net yards passing 132, three sacks by the Packers defense. When you look at third downs, Packers with